0: harms. Florida Attorney General James Uffmeyer says ChatGPT must change its programming, noting that the Florida State University mass shooting suspect Phoenix Eichner used the site to help plan the 2025 attack.
1: ChatGPT, this is one of the biggest corporations, the best at analyzing and programming data. How can they see somebody planning a murder over hours, days, or even weeks and not step in to fix it, not alert authorities?
0: OpenAI says its models repeatedly encouraged individuals to seek real-world support, including from mental health professionals. The company also says it has cooperated with law enforcement. Young people held a protest in Kenya over a proposed Ebola quarantine facility.
2: Hundreds of youths in the Kenyan town of Nanyuki demonstrate against a planned Ebola quarantine center at Laikipia Air Base, 2 days after Kenya's High Court suspended the center's establishment and the arrival of foreign patients. While another protester, Susan Wangari, says everything that affects the people should come for public participation. She says, "We reject with the strongest the building of the quarantine facility here." Officials had said on Thursday that the U.S. is planning to send Americans exposed to Ebola while abroad to a new facility in Kenya instead of flying them home. I'm Charles DeLavesque.
0: On Wall Street, the Dow up by 46 points, the S&P 500 advanced 19. 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
0: Oil prices rise, but stocks were higher too.
4: Stocks edged up to more records on Wall Street. The S&P 500 added 0.3% Monday. The Dow inched up 46 points. That's about 0.1%. Nasdaq Composite climbed 0.4%. Brent crude jumped more than 4%. Companies with big fuel bills ended lower. Alaska Air fell 3.3%. MGM Resorts jumped 16%. Barry Diller's People Inc. said it would buy the rest of the company that it doesn't already owned. Treasury yields moved higher in the bond market. The yield on the 10-year Treasury climbed to 4.45%. Seth Sutel, New York.
0: Anthropic is moving towards going public on Wall Street, the latest chapter in its meteoric rise from a little-known research laboratory to one of the leading AI companies. News and analysis at townhall.com. From Washington, I'm Keith Peters reporting. The Israel Day parade in New York City included controversy involving the mayor, Zoran Mamdani. Correspondent Julie Walker has more on the story.
5: It was a sea of blue and white on Fifth Avenue in New York City for the Israeli Day Parade, with many waving the flag. Thousands came out for the annual event, with one very noticeable absentee, Mayor Zoran Mamdani, who said he would not attend. Some view his criticism of Israeli policy as anti-Semitic. Governor Kathy Hochul was there.
6: We stand up for each other. We are allies with one another. And hate against one is hate against all. And I, as the governor of the greatest state in the nation, will not tolerate it.
5: Along with Attorney General Letitia James.
7: The Jewish community is not the only one responsible for standing against anti-Semitism. It requires everyone.
5: Julie Walker.
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11: Larry Elder here, the sage from South Central, the prince of Pico Union, the czar of common sense, the great Eldersky, Don Lorenzo. 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No victor credits allowed because we've got a country to save.

0: 888-971-SAGE, 888-971-7243. I am Larry Elder. We are Salem News Channel. We're going to be talking to Sheriff Chad Bianco at the bottom of this hour. So you'll be joining us in about 24 minutes. Stick around for that. Speaking of the mayor's race, Bill Maher and Spencer Pratt discussed homelessness in Los Angeles. Number 40.
1: Drug addict people do not need beds. They need treatment, mandatory treatment. You cannot, I've grown up in L.A. I know about addicts. I know about addiction. You cannot give a drug addict a bed and say, here's this bed. You can offer them any bed in the city. They don't want a bed. They want a new high. They want some new fentanyl. They want some new super meth. We need to get these people help to get them sober. Then we get them the beds and the sheltering and the community and the rehab. But this program that's cost $24 billion of our tax money has increased homeless. So that's how I win, because I say, hey, everybody, this isn't working. We all know it, and we're paying for the destruction of our own city. But they can't say it because they won't get reelected, because they're deep in this failure. They would be better off to just say, hey, this didn't work. We're going to pivot. We tried this one, but we have a new plan. But they can't. My opponents will say, we need more beds. We need more beds. These beds cost $100,000 a bed.
2: So I've said this before, and I feel like the conventional wisdom answer to it that I get is that it's for this reason unfeasible, for this reason unfeasible, blah, blah, blah. Tell me why, as someone who's running and is going to inherit this problem for 8 years, tell me why it's not feasible to, this is for the homeless answer to be, one, you can't stay on the streets. I'm sorry, you just can't, because the streets are public and the people need that. And it's just for a million reasons, it's disease and it's just not right. It's just not your right. This is not a alternative home, lifestyle, homelessness. Okay. Which is how the woke have turned it into. Like I always say, old school liberals, we thought the compassionate thing was to get them off the street, not to enable them to stay on the street. Like they're an endangered species in their natural habitat. It's ridiculous.
0: Pratt says L.A. is incredible when you don't let drug addicts take over the streets. Duh. Number 11.
3: Now, Spencer, you've raised a lot of money, the most money, between April 19th and May 16th, like a week ago. So Spencer has raised $2.72 million. Nithia, who is the progressive, she has raised $400,000. And then Karen Bass, $283,000. A, where are you getting the money? There are three of you in the race, and there could be a runoff. One of you has to get 50%, and this polls are not showing that anyone is close to that.
1: Correct. So first off, the reason why all that money was raised, that was right after the debate. And they saw me destroy these two terrible politicians for an hour straight. And everybody realized, oh, finally somebody telling the truth. So that's where all the money came from. And a lot of it's from all over the country, because people forget over 50,000 people a year leave Los Angeles because it's so terrible.
4: First time ever. More people leaving than coming.
1: So these people see that I'm saying why they left. So they're trying to get me elected so they can move back. That's what people are missing. These are actually former Angelinos that got forced out of this city that Mayor Bass has destroyed. And that's why they're donating, because they want me to be mayor so they can move back, because L.A. is incredible when you don't let drug addicts take over the street and make moms and kids scared to go to parks or the school. This is the truth. And that's, again, it's a look around.
0: President Trump has said positive things about Spencer Pratt. Not sure how that's going to cut in Los Angeles. Here's what Pratt said about that, number 24.
5: President Trump, you're going to host the Olympics. In 2 years, you're going to be the mayor of that city, maybe. What's your relationship going to be like with President Trump?
1: I'm going to have a relationship with two presidents, and they're going to be the same. I'm going to work with the president the same way I'm going to work with the city council members, or my state reps, or the lieutenant governor, or the new governor. I'm going to work with whoever I need to work with to execute the best for Angelinos, period.
5: Do you want his endorsement?
1: I don't need anyone's endorsement but mothers. That's who's getting me elected. People keep forgetting it's Democratic moms that do not feel safe that are putting me in office in 5 days.
5: Can you explain to me something? Because you're not afraid of anything. You're not afraid of giving your opinion on anything, but you won't give me an opinion on President Trump. And I get it, that his endorsement, his blessing may not be good for you. It likely isn't good for you in L.A.
1: That's your opinion.
5: If you're fearless, what do you think of President Trump? You're Republican, right?
1: again. This is this right here. What you're doing?
5: I'm just asking.
1: No, I'm telling you.
5: Yeah.
1: You have, this conversation is what's destroyed local yeah. elections. People don't care in L.A. They want to feel safe. They don't want to step in human poop. I don't yeah. need to have personal opinions about anybody that doesn't affect them stepping in human poop. It's not yeah. being scared. I'm just not falling in for this tribal politics back and forth. It's a local election. I'm not running for president, so it doesn't matter my opinion on any presidents.
5: Okay.
0: Excellent answer, but notice what this NBC guy was trying to do. Because Republican, in much of California, particularly in Los Angeles, is a four-letter word. First question I was asked when I announced I was going to run, who won 2020? Do you think 2020 was, I said, what does it have to do with homelessness? What does it have to do with people, the fact that people are leaving California for the first time? What does it have to do with the fact that California has twice the price of a home compared to the national average? What does it have to do about the way we're handling our water? We were handling forests. Why are schools at the bottom? What does it have to do with anything? Yeah, what do you think? Who won? What does it have to do with anything? I was asked that over and over and over again. And then when I said, did you ever ask Hillary who won 2016? Have you ever interviewed her? Well, I have. Did you ask her? Well, I'm asking you. You're the one running for governor. What explains this popularity of socialism and communism? This is Dave Rubin, number 38.
6: Do you not want people to own private property?
7: Well, I'm definitely anti-capitalist, I would say. Yeah. So I would say that workers should own the means of production.
6: Right. Oh, so you're a communist?
7: Yeah.
6: Oh, interesting.
7: Yeah.
6: Wow. I don't know.
7: What is communism?
6: I haven't talked to a real-life communist
7: What's
6: in a while.
7: Communist?
6: Well, you want the people to own the means of production,
7: yeah,
6: and you don't seem to believe in
7: the
6: private
7: people who
6: property.
7: The people who create yeah. value, as in create yeah. the value of commodities, should own the actual value that they create from that process, yes.
6: So my answer, if you want the people, everyone in this room and everyone in this country
7: if
6: to have
7: work.
6: More, what I would want is that you would take less from them, so you tax everybody less. You remove regulation. You create the conditions for competition and capitalism so that more people will have more of their money. I want you, I assume you work. Do you work?
7: Yeah.
6: Do you pay taxes?
7: Yeah.
6: I want you to keep more of your money.
7: Right.
6: I don't know what you do. I don't know how much you earn. Whatever it is
7: perfect.
6: You earn, I want you to have more
7: that's
6: of that
7: perfect.
6: Money so that you can put that money back into the system.
7: The majority
6: system.
7: Of wealth in this system
6: yeah.
7: is owned by 1% of the population. You understand
6: yeah.
7: that, right?
6: And
7: where does that wealth come from?
6: Wait, 1% of the population. Do you know how much percent they pay in taxes, that 1%?
7: Not nearly enough, because the majority of their wealth comes from...
6: It's 47%. Hold on. So 1% of the population pay 47%. You accept that?
7: Okay.
6: Yeah.
7: Yeah.
6: So what would be their
7: and
6: fair
7: what
6: share?
7: Percent of
6: what,
7: that
6: what would be their fair
7: is their
6: share?
7: Actual wealth that they own? That, what? Again, majority of these lineages of,
6: well, you
7: of
6: seem
7: power
6: to,
7: and
6: wait,
7: ownership
6: hold on. What would be
7: date
6: their fair
7: back
6: share?
7: To
6: what would be their
7: first
6: fair share?
7: Accumulation of...
6: What would be their fair share?
7: I would say that the fact that they own
6: 1%
7: so much... You're not letting me finish
6: 47% in taxes.
7: Here's my problem. You're not letting me finish the point, so we can't get from point A to B. Do you understand that?
6: Okay, so
7: cool.
6: If you accept that 1%
7: there's not
6: going to
7: be a fair share when their wealth is coming from the back ends of colonialism. So that's not going to work.
0: Back end of colonialism? The top 1%, as he said a million times, even the Washington Post has now acknowledged this, pays over 40% of all the federal income taxes while earning around 20% of the nation's income. So they are overtaxed, not undertaxed. Most people, young people in particular, are completely unaware of this. Now, Graham Platner is the presumptive Democrat candidate for Senate in Maine. Very, very high stakes race. Trying to unseat Susan Collins, who's a Republican. His bio, an anti-war Marine during the Iraq War, was an oysterman, working class guy. Turns out none of those things is true. A New York Times investigation shows that he was, in fact, rich, attended two expensive elite schools, said that Susan Collins voted to send him to war in Iraq. In fact, he enlisted after the Iraq War had started, re-upped, and then work for Blackwater, the very controversial private contracting firm. Then there's this new scandal, reportedly sent sexually explicit texts on a popular messaging app. Oops. Don't go away. I'm Larry Elder.
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1: 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I am Larry Elder. 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
1: 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That's 888-206-2855. Chip is in Nashville. 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
1: Thank you. Devin is in Orlando. 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
4: Hey, Larry, I just want to get your advice or your opinion on the war with Iran. We sent hundreds of billions of dollars to Ukraine as a proxy to fight against Russia. Are we going to sit here and think that Russia and China is not propping up Iran with weapons and money, and how Trump understands this, and how we're backing the Jewish state of Israel, who's in eight different wars? Like, what are we doing, Larry? I just want your opinion on that. Like, what are we doing?
1: Well, what Trump is doing regarding Iran is making sure that this fanatical regime never gets a nuclear bomb that's been threatening to kill us for 50 years. Regarding Ukraine, the president has forced our allies to pay the money for our support for Ukraine against Russia.
4: Okay, Larry, can you ask me this? I'm trying to figure out, what did Iran do for 47 or 50 years as state sponsor of terror? I know the U.S. has went into different countries and did different coups of governments. I know we've been to Iraq and Syria, and we bombed Syria and Afghanistan. I understand we did all that. What have Iran did but back Iraq when they got invaded? What have Iran did but back Syria when they got invaded? Like, what have Iran did?
1: Well, Iran held hostages for 444 days and released them after Reagan came into office. Iran has also blown up a bunch of Marines, blown up the cobalt towers in Saudi Arabia. They're responsible for probably thousands of soldiers stationed in various areas in the Middle East that have stepped on the IEDs that Iran has helped to develop. And Iran is trying to develop a nuclear bomb.
4: Okay, so has it been a cause and effect, or has Iran just went out there and said, we want to take over the world? Like, we're scared of China, we're scared of Russia, and all these. And North Korea. Has it been a cause and effect? Have we caused this as blowback for Iran to act like this, or are they just wanting to take over the world, like Pinky and the Brain?
1: I think you said it at the end. They are fanatics. They simply want to destroy the West. They want to destroy Western civilization.
4: I don't agree with that, Larry. I really think there's a cause and effect. I think that the United States have caused much damage and harm.
1: Okay, so all right. Devin, if the United States says Iran, tell you what we're going to do. We're going to withdraw from the Middle East. Please don't build a nuclear bomb, and then they won't build one.
4: We should withdraw.
1: No, I've asked you a question. Do you think if President Trump said to Iran, "Iran, we're sorry for all the things we've done that have made you angry and have made you say death to America. We're going to withdraw from the Middle East." Do you think that Iran will then stop the pursuit of his nuclear bomb?
4: Iran's never been in the pursuit of a nuclear bomb.
1: Okay. Well, I don't know what I can say to you. Under the Obama administration, why did the Obama administration enter into a deal with Iran? What was that deal all about?
4: You have to make deals, okay? We don't like the deal.
1: You just now said they weren't pursuing a nuclear bomb. Why did Obama do a deal with them?
4: The Ayatollah Khomeini said he didn't ever want a nuclear bomb. Okay, they don't want that. We put so much restraint on their economy, they can't build a nuclear bomb.
1: Devin, why was there a deal made between us and Iran if they weren't trying to build a nuclear bomb?
4: Israel, why was there an Iran deal? Jewish state Israel's been around since 1948, and they got nuclear warheads all over the place in Israel. Persia has been there for thousands of years, and they don't have
1: Is Israel chanting death to the world?
4: I will be chanting that too. If a foreign.
1: Okay, well, I don't know what Devin. I think we've jumped the shark in our conversation. You don't even believe that Iran is pursuing a nuclear weapon. The Obama administration certainly felt that way, which is why they entered into the Iran deal, which gave them sunset provisions, meaning at some point they could resume their nuclear pursuit. So you're saying that Obama was deluded into believing that Iran was building a nuclear bomb, and therefore they entered into an agreement that really had no purpose. Wow. I think even Trump's enemies believe that Iran is pursuing a nuclear bomb. There may be a difference as to how far away they are from actually having a bomb, but there's no doubt that they are pursuing one, except for you. And based on what you're saying, the logic is that if we just said, you know, we're sorry, we've provoked you, we're going to withdraw from the Middle East, and what will then happen is Iran will then say, okay, well, then we're not going to build a nuclear bomb. No more death to America, no more death to Israel, no more death to the West. You fail to understand the intention of this enemy. President Trump does, which is why I'm happy he's commander-in-chief and not you. Now, regarding the candidate for Senate in Maine, he claimed he went to, he was a working-class guy. Turns out he had wealthy parents, sent him to not one but two private schools, bought his home. He's the one with the Nazi tattoo on his chest. He criticized Senator Collins for, quote, voting to send him to Iraq, close quote, when in fact he volunteered 2 years after the U.S. declared the war because, in his words that he erased from Reddit, quote, I wanted to have an adventure and kill some people, close quote. And apparently he hated the job so much he signed up with Blackwater as a mercenary to go to Afghanistan and presumably kill more people. So this is the anti-war Marine vet. Few holes in his story. Coming up next, Riverside Sheriff Chad Bianco, a candidate for governor as a Republican, and I'm going to ask him about the possibility that there might be two Democrats going against each other. 888-971-SAGE. Do not leave town.
5: With SRN News, I'm Keith Peters in Washington, Florida. On Monday became the first U.S. state to sue OpenAI over the alleged harms caused by the artificial intelligence firm, arguing it knowingly released an unsafe product and ignored warnings about its possible harms. Florida Attorney General James Uthmeyer says ChatGPT must change its programming, noting that the Florida State University mass shooting suspect Phoenix Eichner used the site to help plan the 2025 attack.
6: ChatGPT, this is one of the biggest corporations, the best at analyzing and programming data. How can they see somebody planning a murder over hours, days, or even weeks and not step in to fix it, not alert authorities?
5: OpenAI says its models repeatedly encouraged individuals to seek real-world support, including from mental health professionals. The company also says it has cooperated with law enforcement. Young people held a protest in Kenya over a proposed Ebola quarantine facility.
7: Hundreds of youths in the Kenyan town of Nanyuki demonstrate against a planned Ebola quarantine center at Laikipia Air Base, 2 days after Kenya's High Court suspended the center's establishment and the arrival of foreign patients. While another protester, Susan Wangari, says everything that affects the people should come for public participation. She says, "We reject with the strongest terms the building of the quarantine facility here." Officials had said on Thursday that the US is planning to send Americans exposed to Ebola while abroad to a new facility in Kenya instead of flying them home. I'm Charles DeLavez.
5: On Wall Street, the Dow up by 40.
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1: 888-971-SAGE, 888-971-7243. I am Larry Elder. 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Please welcome back to the program the gubernatorial Republican candidate for governor here in California, Riverside Sheriff Chad Bianco. Sheriff, as always, thank you very much for taking the time.
22: Absolutely. Thanks, Larry. I appreciate it.
1: Sheriff, I got two polls in front of me. One of them is the Berkeley poll that came out last week. Javier Becerra, 25%. Tom Steyer, 19%. Steve Hilton, 21%. They've got you at 11%. That's Berkeley. And Emerson came out on Saturday. They've got Becerra at 28%, Steyer second place, 22%, Hilton third at 21%, you're fifth at 12%. What do these two polls tell you?
22: That there's some major influencing going on trying to convince people who to vote for.
1: You don't believe that these polls suggest, first of all, the ideal outcome that I always hoped for was that there would be two Republicans, you and Steve, going against each other. These polls suggest that that's not going to happen. The polls suggest to me, I want to get your reaction to it, that if people vote the way the polls show, it's a good chance that Steyer and Javier could run against each other and there would be no Republican, neither you nor Steve Hilton. Are you worried about that?
22: No, I don't think so. I think that if you we're only seeing these polls that are being the forward-facing polls that are being bombarded. We're being bombarded with polls days before the election because they know that's when the majority of people vote. And psychologically, they're just trying to get you to go with who's in the lead, or it's a fear factor of, oh my gosh, I have to vote. I can't vote for Chad. I got to vote for Steve because look, Chad's at the very bottom. All of these polls changed within a matter of days. It makes absolutely no sense when you go back and look at them. Even right now, when you look at those polls, two polls in 2 days, with such drastic difference even at the top, even between Steve, the top three, and the difference in percentages, I don't believe the polls. I've never believed the polls. Polls are rarely right. And, I mean, how many years? If we believe polls, then we've already experienced Hillary Clinton and Kamala Harris as president because none of the polls had Donald Trump winning. So they're psychological. They truly are. And, you know, and here's another thing. The Democrats know what the real internal polling is. Why are they panicked? Why are the Democrats panicked wanting to, you know, that they believe they're going to have to come up with their break the glass effort because two Republicans are going to go through when they're sitting there staring at polls that if you believe the poll, you would think that two Democrats are going to go through. But you have Governor Newsom and the leadership of the Democrat Party panicked because it's going to be two Republicans and the Democrats are going to get shut out. It's because these polls that we are seeing right now are solely meant to influence who you're going to vote for.
1: Well, again, all the polls I've seen recently, Sheriff, have you a third, fourth, maybe even fifth. I interviewed Steve Hilton last week, and he suggested that you advise your voters to vote for him in order to make sure that some Republican finishes number one or number two. To that suggestion, your answer is what?
22: He can go ahead and drop out and tell his to vote for me. I don't care. I mean, that's silly. That's the dumbest thing I've ever heard. And, I mean, we've been doing this for 16 months. You have to look. If it comes out the way it is, I am going to be so shocked, and so are hundreds of thousands of other people, because regardless of what the polling says, the conservative arm, the grassroots part of the Conservative Party of California, endorsed me with over 70% of the vote at a convention. And then the GOP convention, I had the majority of all of the support, and we just couldn't get to the supermajority to get an endorsement. And then you look at all of the county committees all across the state, all of the counties, the majority of them are all for me. And the only ones that I couldn't get an endorsement in, I still had the majority. It just wasn't the supermajority. So where are all these voters coming from? Even on social media, you look at all of the news, every single news channel from all of the debates, and 90% of the comments are Republican, and the majority of them, 60-70% are for me, some maybe 20-30% for Hilton. But yet we're seeing all of this, and these are all Democrat paid for polls, Democrat PAC paid for polls. They're Democrat. It's Democrat leaning Berkeley. I mean, we're going to expect that they're going to be in favor of Republicans. They're trying to drive Democrat vote to their candidate, and they're trying to make sure that Steve Hilton goes to November instead of the person that can beat them. There's not one Democrat strategist in California, not one Democrat politician in California believes that anything other than they will walk away with this election if it's Steve Hilton going to November. He has a zero chance of beating a Democrat in a statewide poll. And mine isn't favorable, but I at least have a chance. I have a fighting chance of beating a Democrat in November. Steve doesn't.
1: Sheriff, we have, 1 minute left. Isn't it the case, however, that you and Steve pretty much agree on virtually every major issue?
22: I would say yes. I mean, it really is. I think I went just a little bit more bold with the tax statement with no income tax, and Steve went for $100,000, but other than that, we're fighting a broken regime, a broken policy of Democrat progressive agenda that's destroying California. So we truly are saying most of the same thing.
1: Well, so therefore, as far as I'm concerned, Sheriff, we should make sure that one of you guys finishes number one or number two. And if I believe the polls, it seems to me that you might consider suggesting to your voters to make sure that one of you guys is number one or number two. And looks like, anyway, right now, the poll suggests that that guy ought to be Steve. I know you see it differently, Sheriff. Sheriff, thank you very much for taking the time. I appreciate it.
22: You betcha. Thank you, Larry.
1: You got it. 888-971-SAGE, 888-971-7243. 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
1: 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I get why the sheriff is not going to tell his supporters to vote for Steve Hilton. You know, when you run for office and you weather the abuse that you're going to be getting from your rivals, from the media, and you put yourself out there, that's a hell of a commitment. And then to drop out and throw your support behind somebody else, it's a huge, huge ask. I remember when I was running for governor, one of my rivals suggested that I drop out. I said, you drop out. And that's the sheriff's attitude. I get it. And who knows where these polls are right. And he's not wrong when he says that the polls show that Hillary was going to beat Donald Trump. They almost all did. There were a couple of exceptions. I think on the day of the election, New York Times had Hillary's odds of beating Donald Trump at over 85%. And you know what happened. So the polls could be wrong. My point, however, is that these two gentlemen have virtually no differences. The sheriff is right. He proposed to eliminate the state income tax. I don't know that I've heard Steve Hilton say that, but aside from that, they pretty much have the same views on everything else. And in the event that the election turns out the way some of these polls suggest, which is that possibility that Becerra and Thomas Dyer could go against each other, and the other numbers are about consistent with these polls, and sheriff gets 10-12%, it would suggest that had he in fact asked his supporters to endorse Hilton would have been at least one of the top finishers. And he also makes a good point. Why should I have my followers support Hilton? Why not get Hilton to support my followers? If we both agree on the same issues, then why doesn't the other person drop out, not me? Well, we'll see what happens. I hope that we have at least one Republican finishing in the top two. I want to say something about the redistricting that's been going on, and Trump has been accused of starting this war because of the pressure he put on Texas. This is an article, LA Times, just this morning. Headline, Congress control may hinge on state, meaning state of California. And there's this little nugget in the article. It's about the redistricting that's going on. It quotes a New York law professor who was involved in California's redistricting efforts in 2010. He said the state, quote, has long played hardball politics on redistricting, including when the then Representative Phil Burton, a powerful San Francisco Democrat, bragged more than 40 years ago that complex congressional boundaries he crafted for Democrats were his, quote, contribution to modern art, close quote. Let me say this again. It includes a quote from a powerful San Francisco Democrat who bragged more than 40 years ago about these crazy boundaries he was drafting for Democrats and called them his, quote, contribution to modern art, close quote. What's the point, Larry? The point is that both sides have been doing this for a very long period of time. And I've told you about the committee that Eric Holder, Obama's AG, set up in 2017 to go around the country and advise various states on how they can use race to create majority-minority districts. Something the Supreme Court says that the Voting Rights Act was never designed to do. The point is, these guys have been doing it for a very long period of time. But now Trump is accused of being a tyrant and a dictator for suggesting to Republicans in Texas get in the game. These guys have been doing it for a very long period of time. And Time magazine suggests that when the dust is settled, there'll be maybe 10 more districts that will likely go to Republicans because of all the redistricting that's been going on around the country. CNN, rather. Headline, Republicans are poised to finish this year's redistricting war 10 seats ahead of Democrats. All because Trump has suggested that Texas get involved. California retaliated. Other states have gotten involved. When the dust settles, it looks like Republicans are poised to finish with 10 seats ahead of Democrats. That does not, of course, guarantee that the Republicans will retain control of the House, considering how unpopular President Trump is, how unpopular the war is, how concerned people are about gas prices and all of that. But if it hadn't been for Trump, there'd be no shot. This at least gives the Republicans a shot because of these new seats that they've now gained. The Secretary of War commented on Trump's deal negotiation with Iran. We'll talk about that in just a few minutes. The president should be applauded for standing up to Iran and preventing Iran from getting a nuclear bomb. The rest of the civilized world should be. Instead, the man is being hounded, criticized, attacked, and even some Democrats are claiming that we are losing the war. Are you kidding? 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
1: 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I am Larry Elder, Salem News Channel, about the negotiations with Iran. Here's what the Secretary of War said, number 26.
10: Like I said, any deal that the president is willing to make, he's only going to make it if he believes it's a great deal for our country and the security of the world. And only one president was willing to lay it out on the line. And ensure after 47 years that Iran is not capable of having a nuclear weapon. And so you saw it in how he's been talking about it publicly. Those goalposts haven't shifted at all, which is the expectation of the American people and what we've stated to Iran. So in the middle of negotiations, the closer they come to that reality, both now and into the future, the closer we're going to get to that kind of a deal. And I also, having been in the room with him, I know he means it when he looks in the camera in the cabinet room and said they can either do this now through a deal, and we think we're in a good place to make that deal, or they can deal with the War Department. And we are prepared. We're postured even stronger today than we were on day one to address it that way if we have to, but he'd prefer not to. So Iran knows very, very clearly what our expectations are, and that's on the negotiating team to deliver. They're coming in our direction. The talks have been productive. I think they know where it needs to go, and I'm quite confident with our president who makes nothing but great deals that ultimately it'll be something he's proud to defend that ensures that Iran, which everyone knows should not have a nuclear weapon, never does.
1: About the main Democrat Senate candidate with a tattoo on his chest, Nazi tattoo on his chest, claims that Senator Collins, the incumbent, voted to, quote, send him to Iraq, close quote. Turns out he put something on Reddit, which he has since erased, quote, I wanted to have an adventure and kill some people. Here is what Susan Collins said about this, number 15.
11: Senator Collins, Mr. Platner says that you sent him to war, but in fact, he enlisted twice.
12: Correct.
11: What is your comment on that?
12: Well, first of all, he not only enlisted twice after the war was started, but he also went to work for a security company, a controversial one named Blackwater, after his term in the service was over. So I respect anyone who steps forward to serve their country. But the fact is, that was Platner's decision to serve. He was not drafted.
11: Thank you, sir.
12: Thanks, guys.
1: He said, quote, working class guy living a working class life, close quote. Turns out he was wealthy, sent not to one but two different private schools. His parents bought his house. I wanted to have an adventure and kill some people, something that he later on erased. And then there's the sexting scandal. So this guy's candidacy is in free fall. I'm Larry Elder.
13: What can I say? Mamba out.
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5: While back fighting after he talked with Israeli Prime Minister Benjamin Netanyahu and communicated with the Lebanon militant group through mediators. Trump announced the development Monday in a social media post following a call with Netanyahu. A good day on Wall Street, with the Dow up by 46 points, the Nasdaq rose 114, the S&P 500 advanced 19 points, oil around $92-$93 a barrel. 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
1: 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The U.S. sank two Revolutionary Guard ships that it said were laying mines in the Strait of Hormuz. 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
2: I'd be in charge for a while. 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
4: 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Welcome to the program. No victocrats allowed because we've got a country to save. 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
4: 888-971-SAGE. 888-971-7243. I am Larry Elder. We are Salem News Channel. Well, it appears that the deal with Iran is off the table as Iran has consistently violated the so-called ceasefire. In the wake of what appears to be a collapse deal, the price of oil shoots up. Tomorrow is the election for L.A. mayor and for California governor. The top three candidates for L.A. mayor are almost even, according to a recent poll. And the latest poll has Javier Becerra slightly ahead of Tom Steyer, the billionaire, who's slightly ahead of Steve Hilton. This opens up the possibility that the race could be between two Democrats. We're going to talk to Sheriff Chad Bianco, who's four or five, depending on the poll, about this possibility and whether he might want to take one for the team and urge his supporters to vote for Steve Hilton. The working class biography of Maine Democrat candidate for Senator Graham Platner, you know, the one with Nazi tattoo, has been exposed as a complete lie. His parents are rich, he wasn't working class, and he attended not one but two private expensive schools. The results of President Trump's annual medical exam show him in excellent health. Sorry, Trump haters. All of this and more, 888-971-SAGE, 888-971-7243. Watching a lot of the newscasts over the weekend, so you don't have to. And the president, of course, is being hammered by Democrats over the war in Iran, a war that some Democrats claim that we're losing, some Democrats claim that we're bogged into it, some Democrats call it a violation of President Trump's campaign promise not to get us into a new war, let alone a forever war. Don't you think what's going on right now in Iran suggests that Trump is right, that this demonic regime should never, ever get a nuclear bomb? They've killed an estimated 30,000, maybe 40,000 of their own people in cold blood. They put women and children around proposed bombing sites. I've told you before about the Iraq-Iran war, where the Iranians recruited, air quotes, boys as young as 12 and gave them plastic keys to wear around their necks so they could, on foot, clear minefields so soldiers and tanks could then follow. Tens of thousands of boys were blown up doing this, hundreds of thousands injured. What would happen if a regime like that had a nuclear bomb? And why do they want one? Why do they want one? Why are they so resistant? All sorts of plans have been made, proposals have been offered, so they could have uranium for peaceful purposes, for energy, if they need it. Yet they've resisted. They've violated every deal, including the so-called Iran deal, the author of which, Ben Rhodes, was on TV talking about how wonderful deal it was until Donald Trump, quote, tore it up, a metaphor that's completely wrong. He didn't tear anything up. He withdrew us because they were cheating. He resumed sanctions. Iran stayed in the deal for several years, and then they pulled out so they could continue to blatantly enrich uranium so they can make a bomb. Why do they want a bomb? Do they want a bomb just because they want to make sure nobody bombs them? This regime has been chanting death to America, death to Israel, death to the West for 50 years. They believe that they are compelled by Allah to make the world Islamic. And you don't believe that these people, if they had a bomb, would use it? I find it interesting how people on the left don't like religious people. People on the left are far less likely to believe in God than people on the right. But it's okay you're perfectly okay with a demonic, theocratic regime believing that they're compelled by Allah to forcibly convert the rest of the world to Islam. And you're okay with them having a bomb. And your disdain and hatred for Donald Trump is so intense, it's clouding your judgment. The rest of the world, the civilized world, should be joining with President Trump, should be aligning with President Trump. Okay, we don't like his personality. We don't like this. We don't like that. But for crying out loud, President Trump has done something that other presidents have ignored. They kicked the can down the road. He's doing something about this demonic regime that cannot have a nuclear bomb, and we should support him. Our NATO allies should be lining up to say, what can we do to make sure the Strait of Hormuz remains open? What can we do to make sure that this regime does not hold the world hostage by jacking up oil prices? So they're going to jack up oil prices, hold the entire world hostage, but you're perfectly okay with them having a nuclear bomb because, after all, you know, chanting death to America, death to the West doesn't really mean anything. It blows my mind. It blows my mind you hate Donald Trump so much that you cannot appreciate the courage, the bravery it took for him to do this. And think about the pressure this man is under. The midterms are coming. There's a good chance that the Democrats could take control of the House, if not the Senate. They're using this against President Trump. People are very concerned, understandably so, about the price of oil going up, price of gas going up. But President Trump did it anyway. Why? Because he knows that Iran poses, the current regime in Iran, I should say, poses an existential threat to the entire world. And he was determined to do something about it. Now I ask you, President Trump leaves office, does nothing at all about the nuclear threat posed by Iran. And of course, if he's succeeded by a Democrat president, he or she will certainly do nothing about nuclear-armed Iran. And a nuclear-armed Iran then unleashes a bomb on Israel. We know they have the capacity to reach European capitals now. A nuclear-armed missile reaches a European capital. Then what will people say? President Trump knew about this, did nothing about it. The very critics who are accusing President Trump of taking us to war needlessly would then criticize him for not having taken us to war. You cannot win. That's why this job ages people. I saw a picture of President Trump 10 years ago. He looks very different than he looks right now. This is a job where you have to manage risks and do it in a political setting, and in the president's case, do it in an environment where the media absolutely despises him. We've talked for years about the Media Research Center's examination of the nightly news, ABC, NBC, CBS. Well over 90% of the news on Donald Trump is negative. And I've told you that most people no longer get their news, ABC, NBC, CBS. Now they get them through what are called news aggregates. These are outlets that assemble news from all sorts of sources and then give them to people on their feed. Whether it's Microsoft, whether it's Apple, whether it's Google, whether it's Yahoo, whether it's YouTube, whether it's TikTok, that's how most people are now getting their news. And again, overwhelmingly negative. The chair of the Council of Economic Advisors, Kevin Hassett, just gave a talk this weekend and talked about how Americans are better off now financially than they were before Trump 2.0 took over. Yes, gas prices are up, but so are wages. And adjusted for inflation, wages are outpacing inflation. Yet the news is relentlessly negative. Stock market hitting new highs despite the war in Iraq. Yet the news is relentlessly negative. And when you look at how Republicans feel about the economy versus how Democrats feel about the economy, night and day, even though we're looking at the same data, same gas prices, same wage hikes, same inflation, same interest rates, yet one half the country views this data very differently than does the other half of the country. There's a term for this. It's called Trump derangement syndrome. Right now, they should be interviewing stone cutters to chisel his face on Mount Rushmore. Instead, he's being relentlessly demeaned, referred to as a fascist and a dictator and a Nazi. A popularly elected president who won all 7 swing states, the only other president to win non-consecutive terms, was Grover Cleveland, and he was given up for dead. Remember the comment made by Jake Tapper after Trump, after the 2020 election? To paraphrase President Gerald Ford, our long national nightmare is over. And this man has come back and has retained control of his party to the point where virtually every single candidate he's picked for primaries has won. Yet, virtually all the news from the outlets I just mentioned on this man is negative. He closes the border in 30 days, when we were told for 4 years. There's nothing you can do, absent comprehensive immigration reform. Before the war, gas prices 5-year low. Yet, the news is negative. Trump derangement syndrome. Hilarious. My friends, can I share something with you for a moment? I know how confusing it's become. 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
4: 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Paul Krugman is an economist. I don't think he has his column any longer in the New York Times, but he had it for a number of years. When Donald Trump was first elected 1.0, he said that Donald Trump was going to cause a depression. A depression. It didn't cause a depression. Economy soared, rocked and rolled. Stock market hit new highs, as it's doing now again. Here is Krugman's take on what needs to happen in the wake of President Trump's reelection. Number 41.
22: We need to, obviously, we need to defang Trump as much as possible and make sure that neither he nor anybody who follows in his footsteps has power after the next two elections. But beyond that, we really need to do a thorough purging of the United States. We need a demogification, and that is, you know, I'm not going over the top by using a word that's very similar to the denazification that we pursued successfully after World War II in Germany.
4: Denazification. I'm not you know, going over the top by using that word. We need to have a denazification. Why? What has this man done that warrants that kind of scurrilous attack? What? He secured the borders. He outed DEI for what it is, unlawful discrimination against some groups in favor of other groups. We talked about this last week. 600 faculty members belong to the state colleges and universities here in California, signed an open letter. Please, let's go back to using the SAT. They stopped using it out here in California 6 years ago. Why? They wanted to increase the number of so-called disadvantaged students, translation, black and brown students, for colleges and universities here in California. You know who gets screwed? Those with better credentials, particularly Asian students. And these faculty members, overwhelmingly left-wing, most of the faculty members here in California are left-wing, and here they are saying, you guys, you progressives, we progressives, we went along with this. You're admitting students that cannot do the work. Article, Washington Free Beacon, some professors at UCLA Medical School on the record. So we've admitted kids that can't do the work. They're flunking their exams. We're going to unleash people into the community, into the world, who are not competent. Trump has attacked that, has gotten colleges and universities all over the country to retreat from that. Is that a bad thing? That alone should cause you to rethink your hostility towards this man. Hundreds of thousands of violent criminal illegal aliens rounded up. We're going to talk about what they've done recently in Florida in a minute. You can't at least applaud him getting these violent criminal illegal aliens off the streets who are endangering law-abiding Americans? You hate him that much? This anti-weaponization fund, $1.8 billion. A federal judge has stopped it. John Thune has criticized it. Other Republicans have publicly criticized it. I thought it was a cult. I thought all Donald Trump does is say jump. And the Republicans in the House and Senate say how high, and they don't come down until they tell them to. Here you have a number of Republicans coming forth and saying this is ridiculous, including Mike Pence. Called it deeply offensive. John Thune also criticized it. And now it appears that the DOJ, the Trump administration, is bailing on this thing. But I thought he was a cult. I thought he was a tyrant. Do tyrants listen to the Supreme Court and the lower courts when they rule against them, as many of them have? This is sick. Now, check out this. Whenever there's Al Sharpton, you know the race card is not far behind. Number 20.
0: Back come from the American people. How do we make sure that the truth, which is a story full of horrors and racism and all those things, but also of triumph over some of those things, over all those 250 years, that's the real story of America, hopefully. How do we make sure that full story remains out there in this era?
1: I think we have to dramatically tell that story and keep telling it over and over again. The fact is that 250 years ago, when they signed the Declaration of Independence, we were enslaved. Women couldn't vote. Only white male landowners could.
4: Let's hold it there. I'll take it up on the other side. God, who knew there was slavery once in this country until Al Sharpton had to remind us of this? 888-971-SAGE, 888-971-7243. I am Larry Elder. We are Salem News Channel. Do not leave town.
2: Larry will be right back.

0: With SRN News, I'm Keith Peters in Washington. There are fewer people living on the street in the United States.
1: A federal report shows a decrease in homelessness in California and nationwide last year, marking the first drop since 2016. The U.S. Department of Housing and Urban Development's annual homelessness report shows a 2.8% decrease in California and a 3.3% decrease nationwide. The Trump administration used the report to promote its policies, including its crackdown on immigration. Activists attribute the decline to funding under former President Joe Biden. I'm Lisa Dwyer.
0: There are new developments in the trial of the Charlie Kirk shooting suspect.
2: In Provo, Utah, defense attorneys for the man accused of killing Charlie Kirk had hoped to keep portions of a preliminary hearing closed during a presentation of evidence. But Judge Tony Graff ruled that the July hearings will be open to the media and the public. The judge says the defense hadn't shown the hearings would prevent Tyler Robinson from getting a fair trial.
3: Much of the evidence the state indicated it intends to offer during the preliminary hearing is already in the public arena.
2: Robinson's charged with aggravated murder and other crimes in the September 10th assassination of the Turning Point USA co-founder. Prosecutors say they intend to seek the death penalty. I'm Jennifer King.
0: President Trump says Israel and Hezbollah have agreed to dial back fighting after he talked with Israeli Prime Minister Benjamin Netanyahu and communicated with the Lebanon militant group through mediators. Trump announced the development Monday in a social media post following a call with Netanyahu. On Wall Street, the Dow by 46 points, the Nasdaq rose 114, with the S&P 500 advancing by...
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10: Yeah.
11: A fact to a toe-tag liberal is like daylight to a vampire. Here's Larry Elder.
12: 888-971-SAGE, 888-971-7243. I am Larry Elder. 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Let's get back to Reverend Sharpton and what he said was President Trump's intention in having that UFC fight at the White House.
13: When they signed the Declaration of Independence, we were enslaved. Women couldn't vote. Only white male landowners could. So if we want to celebrate something, celebrate the people that corrected
14: right.
13: the insidious behavior of some of the founding fathers who extolled the right virtues but didn't practice them for all people and all genders. And I think that we have to do that very loudly, very boldly, and unapologetically. I mean, we're going to Washington, the anniversary of the March on Washington 63, August 28th this year. We need to bring out that, yes, we went from slavery to a president of the United States of color, but it was bloodshed, it was nights in jail, it was beatings, it was all kinds of things that got us there. Let's celebrate how we grew and the people that paid the price for it and that are continuing to pay the price now, because when we're dealing with this redistricting, Trump and others are trying to bring us back to an America that we struggle to get out of. So there is a connection of why that they're having these fights on the White House lawn, the UFO and all the whatever they call it, UFC, and all that, because they're trying to go back to that when, you know, they'd watch people have these fights for the slave masters and they'd be entertained by that. They're literally going back to that. Let's not forget.
10: The president has been a fan of boxing and of UFC for years, well before he became a public political figure. And now the reason President Trump is having this on the White House lawn is because he wants to go back to slavery when white people would put their black slaves against each other and watch them fight. What kind of a tortured, twisted mind do you have to come up with that? Has anybody else said that about the Trump having UFC have their championship fight on the grounds of the White House? Has anybody said that? Well, you know what this is? This is like old Massa having a couple of slaves fight in a match, and then they watch them, and then they bet on. What kind of a sick person says that? Al Sharpton. But Trump is an incendiary. Trump is a bigot. Trump is a racist. This is the guy, Al Sharpton, who became famous, let's remember, by falsely accusing a man of raping Tawana Brawley. One of Sharpton's henchmen even said, "We all knew it was a lie." And when it was clear that this teenager was lying, Sharpton said, "It doesn't matter. Once this thing goes down, we'll be the baddest N-words in America," according to this former ally of Al Sharpton. Al Sharpton was in the thick of the Crown Heights riots of 1991 that one Jewish leader called the most serious pogrom in the history of America when blacks were attacking Jews. A New York Times reporter was sent there, and he was told by his editors to cover it as if blacks were being attacked by Jews and Jews are attacking blacks. And he says, "It's not true. Everything I've observed is showing blacks attacking Jews. Hasn't gone both ways." He was reprimanded by this newspaper. Freddy's Fashion Mart. There was a dispute between a tenant and a subtenant in a building owned, by the way, by blacks. One of the persons disputing was a Jewish-owned business. And Sharpton turned it into black versus Jews. And some unhinged person runs in with a gun, shoots it up, and sets the place on fire. Al Sharpton was out there fanning the flames. Al Sharpton brought a bunch of people at the trial of the young men who were accused of raping the Central Park jogger. And one of the people, or some of the people that Sharpton brought down there, were chanting, "Her boyfriend did it. Her boyfriend did it." Sharpton was in the streets of Ferguson yelling, "No justice, no peace," before one word of testimony was ever taken. Turns out the officer was completely exonerated. Did Al Sharpton apologize? You know, Al Sharpton is on a videotape. You can go and see it on YouTube. Agreeing to deal cocaine with an undercover FBI agent. Who is on tape agreeing to deal cocaine remains a public figure, has a TV show on the weekends, and is a Democrat kingmaker, meaning every single major Democrat kisses his ring to get his support when they run for president. 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
1: 888-971-SAGE, 888-971-7243. I am Larry Elder. We are Salem News Channel. Kevin Hassett is the chair of the Economic Council, advisors to President Trump. Here's what he said about the economy, number 36.
2: The next thing is the incomes, real incomes, are soaring. If you look at real wage data, then the typical American family has gained about $3,000 since President Trump took office after losing, after inflation, more than $3,000 under Joe Biden.
1: Here's what the Treasury Secretary, Scott Bessent, said, number 9.
3: On the economy, two words, resilience and prosperity. The continued resilience of the economy speaks for itself, even during the Iran conflict, and it speaks to the strength of your leadership. Pro-growth policies are creating conditions for American families and businesses to prosper. We're entering the second half of our 250th anniversary year with renewed optimism and momentum. It has never been a better time to be an American, and as you said earlier, we have a record number of Americans working. The economy that you are building is not only strong, but secure and resilient and better positioned to compete globally. Real GDP has risen 2.7% over the past four quarters, something that many economists said couldn't be done. In the first quarter of 2026, despite the Iran conflict, GDP grew at a 2% annual rate. The Atlanta Fed GDP now is predicting 4.3% for this quarter. In terms of prices, I believe the prices are transitory. Oil will be lower than pre-conflict levels when this ends. Natural gas is already down, as you mentioned. Drug and pharmaceutical prices, they are plummeting, and rent is down. We are more resilient to energy price fluctuations due to your energy dominance agenda, deregulatory efforts, and we have never sold so much energy to the rest of the world. Business investment rose at a 10.4% annual rate in the first quarter. Capital expenditures and business equipment rose more than 17%, and that is as a result of the tax bill and tariffs. Jobs related to commercial construction, factory construction, are up 90,000 since your inauguration. In the past 2 months, the private sector, as Kelly said, has added 313,000 new jobs, and those are private sector jobs, sir, including 13,000 manufacturing jobs. We have construction jobs, we're building the factories, and those will turn into manufacturing jobs. The stock market has hit new highs. The stock market lives in the future. It is seeing on the other side of this conflict. It is a strong symbol of optimism for the future. Corporate earnings are high, and wages are doing well. For the tax season, we had the best tax filing season in history, which is a victory for Main Street. The average refund was nearly $3,300, 11% increase from last tax filing season, and importantly, 62 million returns had one of your four signature policies. No tax on tips, no tax on overtime. They reduced taxes. 85% of our seniors paid no taxes on Social Security, and the deductibility of auto loans for American-made cars. For the what I believe is the most important government benefit for young people since the GI Bill, the Trump accounts, the app will be available on all major platforms tomorrow morning, and it will place the American dreams into the palms of the hands of parents and children. Nearly 6 million kids have been signed up for Trump accounts, and they will launch on July 4th, and it will be a great symbol of the 250th anniversary. Main Street prosperity, workers have seen positive wage gains. The unemployment rate remains low at 4.3%, and private sector job growth is strong. So just to reiterate, resilience and prosperity have been the marks of your second term.
1: Sounds like that depression that Paul Krugman was predicting, huh? Kevin Hassett talks about the negative news and why it's so negative. Number 33.
2: Well, look, in the end, people look at their wallets and they decide how to vote. And if they look at their wallets and look at how much money they have after, you know, the increase in prices, they're going to find that they have a lot more money. And the one other thing I could say is that the consumer sentiment index that was cited is a Michigan survey that's extremely partisan. I talked about this on TV last week, that basically when Joe Biden was there, the Democrats in the survey, they were euphoric. Their index was way above 100% during stagflation. Right now, it's the lowest on record, something like 30%. And so when you say that American consumers are really down in the dumps, what it is Democrats are in the dumps. Republicans have actually stayed around 80% on that survey all the way through.
1: Lowest on record consumer sentiment, when during the Biden years, we had 9% inflation, averaged 5% over the 4 years. I've said this a million times. Family of four at the end of Biden paid $1,100 more for the same goods and services as that family paid at the beginning of Biden. But now consumer sentiment is even lower than during the Biden years. Are you kidding me? Scott Bessent talks about this, number 32.
4: Another way to phrase it, Maria, though, is many people have said to me, are you surprised that the market's gone up on bad news? And I said, you know, I don't think the news is that bad. I think the news is bad. The quality of the reporting, the anti-Americanism, people are so anti-President Trump, anti this administration, that I have perfectly asymmetrical information, and I know we have something, Iranian Navy, their Air Force, the 80-90% of their missile factories they are done in, their launch facilities. I know 50% of the military is not getting paid. Police aren't reporting to the stations. I mean, if you were to look at a lot of these major news outlets, and especially the newspapers who now like putting opinion on the front page rather than facts, you would think we are losing. This is a wipeout. We wipe them out. So no, I'm not surprised, because again, the information that I have, that we're looking through this.
5: But you've got.
1: We're going to talk about one of these news outlets, CBS. A student got an award from CBS, which now is beginning to revisit its left-wing stuff. They made changes at 60 Minutes. And guess what this student who's receiving an award from CBS said about CBS? 888-971-SAGE. I'm Larry Elder.
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0: 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Eldorado's Let Larry Know What's On Your Mind.
1: 888-971-SAGE, 888-971-7243. I am Larry Elder. We are Salem News Channel. A lot to get to between now and the close of the program. In the third hour, we're going to talk to gubernatorial candidate Chad Bianco, Republican, who in most polls is either fourth or fifth with around 12%, half the percentage that Steve Hilton has. However, Javier Becerra is surging, as is Tom Steyer, and at least one poll has Steve Hilton in third place, not second place, meaning if that poll is accurate, it's possible that the top two finishers will be Democrats, in which case we will have zero chance of electing a Republican for governor. I'm going to talk to Chad Bianco about whether that possibility disturbs him, and if so, does he intend to perhaps do something about it? We're also going to be talking about the race for L.A. mayor. One poll shows all three pretty much even. The working-class biography that we were sold of this candidate for Senate from Maine, the one with the Nazi tattoo, poor guy, grew up working class, turns out to be completely bogus. We'll talk about two. That as well. 888-971-SAGE, 888-971-7243. CBS has a new president. Her name is Barry Weiss. She's making some changes, making it less left-wing, criticizing the way 60 Minutes has been doing their coverage, including the way they edited the interview with Kamala Harris to make it sound more coherent. So they're making some moves to be more responsible. But this student who won an award from CBS is unhappy that CBS is being more responsible. He wants it to be the way it used to be. Number 10.
13: Me, and that was Scott Pelley, so. First and foremost, I want to thank the Natus Foundation for this award. I want to thank my friends, family, and my teacher, Ashley Porter. She and my mom are in the room tonight. I want to thank them for the resources and the support that I wouldn't be here without. And while I want to thank CBS News for funding this generous gift towards my education, I want to also acknowledge how the recent direction of the outlet stains the legacy of Mike Wallace, the namesake of this scholarship. As corporate elites take hold... As corporate elites take hold over the very pipes through which our information flows, journalism that serves the people becomes increasingly harder to come by, yet ever more crucial. And what the people want is the truth. So if at any time you hesitate to utter the word genocide or remain silent in the face of blatant lies, remember to ask yourself, who is this for? I hope you choose us. Thank you.
0: Larry will be right back. Stay tuned.
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17: News this hour from Town Hall. I'm Keith Peters in Washington. Monday saw the release of a controversial former clerk in Colorado.
18: Former Colorado elections clerk and conspiracy theorist Tina Peters is out of prison. She served less than a quarter of her 9-year sentence for her role in a scheme to copy her county's election system. Colorado Governor Jared Polis, a Democrat, commuted her sentence last month after pressure from President Trump. Vice President J.D. Vance spoke last week about Peters' commutation.
19: This is a woman who, at worst, if you believe everything that the prosecutors said,

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6: In football news, a Hall of Fame wide receiver has died. We hear more on this story from correspondent Mike Hampen reporting.
7: Raymond Berry, the wide receiver who became the favorite target for Baltimore quarterback Johnny Unitas and later coached the New England Patriots, has died. The Pro Football Hall of Fame says Berry died May 25th. He was 93. Berry was a 20th round draft pick out of SMU who became one of the league's greatest players. He played 13 seasons and caught a then record 631 passes. He played in six Pro Bowls and was inducted into the NFL Hall of Fame in 1973. Berry later coached the Patriots from 84 to 89. They were AFC champions in 1985, but lost to the Bears in the Super Bowl. I'm Mike Hempen.
6: News and analysis available at townhall.com. From Washington, I'm Keith Peters. A Philippine senator charged with plunder says he will surrender. More on this story from international correspondent Charles de Ledesma, reporting from London.
8: Jingoy Estrada said he will give himself up to authorities after he allegedly pocketed huge sums in flood control projects. The Philippine senator has strongly denied allegations, mainly by a former government public works engineer, that he received more than 570 million pesos, that's $9.3 million, in the kickbacks. Estrada has suggested the corruption cases he's facing and his arrest are a result of him being aligned with the camp of former President Rodrigo Duterte and his daughter, incumbent Vice President Sara Duterte, a former ally but now an arch political rival of President Ferdinand Marcos.
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4: In a time of division and distrust, clarity matters more than ever. 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
5: I always feel a little uncomfortable saying morning glory, evening grace, but I will, because I respect Hugh. I've been listening to him for decades and decades. Alex Marlow here, colleagues of Hugh on Salem. Hugh's been such a kind mentor to me and always assures that I get reps whenever I can, doing the full three-hour show, which is nice. He's trying to keep an eye on the next generation. He's very, very good about this. This is a real important thing for me in my life. Always thought I found the best mentors, and nice to have Hugh lending me his chair. Though, ironically, I'm in Larry Elder's chair. Those of you who are watching on the streams today, this is bizarre because my desk where I do my show is right over there. Because of the nature of the way the board works, apparently I have to sit in Larry's chair, which is inconvenient for Larry. Anyway, we're going to get to the news today. We got a lot to do. Byron York's going to be here. We're going to be talking about Iran. Got up-to-the-minute updates. We got breaking development on Trump's weaponization board, which is apparently that fund may or may not be going away. More details on that in a little bit. And then we're going to get to the Democrats, Graham Plattner, his crazy wife, Jill Biden. All of this is going to come up on today's show. But we'll start in Lebanon, where Israel is trying to make a claim for more territory encroaching in on Lebanon while Hezbollah has been distracted, I think, largely because of the Iranian war, where the Iranian regime has been, I think, crippled. They've been decapitated, is the way Scott Bessent phrased it to me when I was with him on Friday. I'll talk to you about that interaction a little bit coming up as well. But Hezbollah has tried to make rocket attacks on Israel as well. So now they're going back and forth. It is a rocket campaign going both directions. And this is interesting because I think Israel, it probably benefits from Hezbollah's attack in a way, because I think a lot of people who are allied with President Trump think that what is Israel doing? They got to knock it off. They've got to stop attacking Hezbollah right now while we're trying to force peace with Iran. Hezbollah, of course, is an Iranian proxy. But now with Hezbollah retaliating, it definitely seems legitimate Israel going in hard against Lebanon and trying to vanquish that ancient foe of theirs, while Iran, their primary backer, has got bigger fish to fry for themselves. So that's going back and forth. That is not a positive development when it comes to a peace, if Iran is going to maintain that a peaceful Lebanon is essential to forging a peace deal. Meanwhile, the Lebanese government, led by Joseph Aoun, who's generally sort of a cool customer in all this, he is trying not to get involved at all. He's trying to stay out of it, not mediating, not brokering anything. And that's why these complicated territorial disputes in the Middle East are always way more complicated than we want. And thus, we are where we're at now, which is Trump saying that all shooting must stop between Israel and Hezbollah, and his claim that he's spoken to leaders of both Israel and Hezbollah just in the last couple of hours. He says he had a productive call with Prime Minister Bibi Netanyahu of Israel. This is on True Social. I'm reading now. There will be no troops going to Beirut, and any troops that are on their way have already been turned back. Likewise, through highly placed representatives, I had a very good call with Hezbollah. So he didn't have the call, but highly placed representatives spoke to the terrorist regime, Hezbollah, and they agreed that all shooting will stop. Israel will not attack them, and they will not attack Israel. So what's interesting here, you got to read between the lines, is that Trump wants Israel to knock it off for the time being. You know this because Trump is focused on Iran, which is a much bigger piece of the puzzle than what happens with Hezbollah. Netanyahu sees this as a golden opportunity to bomb some of the bad guys while the world is looking in the other direction. And Trump sees it as Netanyahu's got to calm down if we're going to get to a peace. So that's where we are. But talks have essentially been suspended as of today. Iran has said they've halted direct negotiations via mediators with the United States, citing Israel's ongoing strikes and operations in Lebanon. This is, of course, complicated for Trump, who it seems like each and every day makes the world feel as though we could be on the brink of peace. We could see peace breaking out anytime soon. Iran state media is reporting all this with warnings that breaches on one front invalidate the truce overall, meaning it's not just the United States he's keeping an eye on. He's also keeping an eye on he's keeping an eye on Israel. And so this is where these things get very complicated. And Iran has played its biggest card, which is the Strait of Hormuz blockade. So if we can somehow get through this moment, I do feel like Trump is going to have a clear path to peace and messaging to the rest of the world that he has achieved a historic victory in terms of denuclearizing Iran, decapitating their Navy, decapitating their Air Force, decapitating their top two levels of leadership. I mentioned I spent some time with the Secretary of the Treasury, Scott Bessent, on Friday. We were going around my neck of the woods in L.A., and he was talking a lot about how economic security is national security, and he was really touting the fact that Trump is these military victories over Iran, even though we haven't gotten the nuclear dust yet, we want to have more assurances that Iran will not be doing any more nuclear development for the next 20 years or more. We want all that. But already what they've done is they've made it so the United States is a more dominant player economically in the region. And I think that this is something that's worth taking in. This came up a little bit in what I think were pretty historic remarks at the Reagan Institute, where the secretary was speaking on Friday. I think laying out what I think is a new thesis that we all, those of us who subscribe to MAGA economics, as I do, I work on a newsletter every day called the Breitbart Business Digest, where we go through MAGAnomics, that national security and foreign policy are directly intertwined. And it is, in fact, a fundamental principle of the Treasury Secretary that they have to make sure that we're shored up on a national security level, because a lot of the war that's being waged against Iran is economic. Cutting them off from economics is one of our most powerful points of leverage, and it also keeps us out of, keeps our troops out of harm's way. Let's play a little cut of this. Let's play cut three, guys.
6: America should never again put itself in a position where its security depends on supply chains it does not control, factories it no longer maintains, or skilled trades it failed to preserve. That is why the president's agenda matters. Reasonable people can debate the calibration of any particular instrument, but the central strategic insight is undoubtedly sound. Trade policy, industrial capacity, and national security are inseparable. And to allow foreign dependence to degrade any
5: And he goes on in the speech to lay out exactly how supply chain vulnerabilities that we've created for ourselves are actually a national security threat. The fact that we had our pharmaceutical reserves depleted and we're dependent on China for all those, that's a grave strategic blunder. The fact that we're so reliant on chips from overseas is a grave strategic blunder. The fact that our economy is so tied into China that we're in this spot where we have to sell them so much of our technology that, and of course, they're stealing a bunch of it now. They're in our universities, taking our know-how, our intellectual property, bringing it back to China. My good friend Peter Schweitzer, who is a senior contributor for us at Breitbart News, wrote in his book, The Invisible Coup, how China has birthed tourism, where there are people coming into the United States from China specifically to try to infiltrate our society. They don't best intentions. They're not just trying to make a buck or more freedom. They're there to try to get state secrets from the United States, intellectual property, know-how, wisdom from the United States, and bring it to the CCP. And China is a communist nation, which means that the government is controlling all of it. There is no private property. It does not exist in the CCP. It is only exists at the extent that it is allowed for by the Communist Party when they choose to do so. It's up to the Politburo in China whether or not you have any property rights whatsoever. Any freedom whatsoever is a gift from them. Doesn't come from God, as we believe it does in the United States. So once you understand that, then why are we doing so much commerce with them without assurances that we have people thinking through those realities? And that's what Scott Bessent is doing. When we come back from the break, I'll play even more how this ties in with Iran. But he was touting our Navy, the most active it's been since World War II, he said. He was talking about precision blockades of these ports. And then now Iran basically is down to one client for their oil, which is China. So they sell a lot to China, but that can only sustain them for so long. Iran, their military is not getting paid. Half their troops not getting paid. They were in a position where they had to shut off the internet. All this shows you that even though this war has been messy in many ways, we wish it'd be over by now. We wish the gas prices would be coming down. There's been so many victories, and we're going to tout them here on The Hewitt Show. I'm Alex Marlowe, in for Hugh, here for 3 hours. Looking forward to the rest of the show. We'll be right back with more.
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0: people fully understand what the Iranian regime has been doing to try to steal from the Iranian people. Maybe people in Hugh's audience, but I don't think most of the world understands this, that they were buying up all these houses in Europe, and then they were getting $400 to $500 million a month from the Iranian people and dividing it up among 80 people at the top of these clerics, these theological fascists who are running that country. They had $1 billion of crypto that we just seized since this war began. And I don't think our Gulf allies have been honest about this. I don't think Europe has been honest about this. I don't think Europe cared that there's all this real estate getting sold to these Iranian dictators, autocrats. And it does feel like the United States government understands this and understands that the world will be a better place when this ends. It'll be a more just place. People want to talk about justice. So this is what I think was top of mind for the Treasury Secretary Scott Bessent when he was spending some time out in California. And he gave a speech at the Reagan Institute. I played a cut before the break, but I got one more that I think is really crucial. Let's play cut four, please, gentlemen.
1: The truth is that for too long, America had been asleep. We mistook comfort for strength. We substituted efficiency for resilience and consumption as a measure of prosperity. We told ourselves that so long as goods were cheaper overseas, it did not matter whether factories went dark in Michigan, Ohio, or Pennsylvania. We assumed that supply chains would always function smoothly and adversaries would always behave responsibly, and the invisible hand would correct vulnerabilities that too few in public life had the courage to confront. And while we reassured ourselves with those assumptions, risk accumulated all around us. Somewhere along the way, we lost sight of a foundational principle that previous generations understood instinctively. Economic security is national security. For a nation that cannot manufacture, mine, ship, or refine its needs gradually, cedes its strength and sovereignty to others. That is a dangerous dependency for any country. It is an unacceptable one for the United States of America.
0: So in this, there's so much detail about the way he thinks, which I think is just really essential. But I think the most important points here is that this administration no longer sees us getting rolled on trade is an option, is not beneficial. In my entire adult life, we were told that we should have inferior trade policies where we're constantly taking a loss on trade because that just means we're going to be getting cheaper goods. But that also meant that we were getting lazier and more dependent on other countries, which does not keep us safe. We tolerated a huge level of unfairness. And now what we're going to do is we're not going to say winning the game is just buying cheap stuff. Winning the game is being productive. We're going to be building up our own reserves. We are going to build up our own industrial base. And all of this is going to make us safer, thus the conversation about what's going on in the Middle East. Our vulnerabilities on economically, we can actually make some strides that will protect us for decades to come when it comes to the fact that the entire world dependent on Iranian oil, oil fraud, which is not as cleanly produced. Those of you who are environmentalists or have environmentalists in your life, we have much higher standards for how we're able to get our oil. We don't sell at cut rates to dictators like China for other favors in return. And we're going to be getting other countries buying more oil from the wonderful Gulf of America. They got ships pulling in there who want to do deals with America. And it's interesting to note how when we went around and Trump said people are going to be begging us to do trade deals, those Liberation Day tariffs, really only China and Canada were the only main countries that pushed back on America's Liberation Day tariffs with any effectiveness whatsoever. China, of course, because they have to some degree. Because of the other superpower, they've got to resist us in some ways. But the only other country that really said, no, we don't want to go along with this, is the great state of Canada, the 51st state and maybe the 52nd state, which is run at the time, or was run at the time, by Fidel Castro's son, Justin Trudeau. So have you guys seen this? I'm not doing a lot of conspiracy, especially not on his show. This is his show. But it is unbelievable, the Castro resemblance, shocking resemblance, Justin Trudeau. And the fact that Castro's daughter says, when asked by Katie Pavlich whether or not that perhaps Justin Trudeau was her half-brother, and she says, I don't know, who's to say? Which was not a no. It was not a no. And I explain a lot of stuff. So, but it's just interesting to see how we've got no inflation due to the tariffs. We're resetting America's position in the world stage. And I think what Trump understands, and I think this is sort of an idea that a lot of people who are original supply-side capitalist economic people would understand, that people tend to get along when they're doing business with each other, when they're doing commerce with each other. I think that's the ultimate hope that President Trump has for all those Abraham Accord nations. Think about the origins of the Abraham Accords. A lot of it was as simple as Mike Pompeo, Jared Kushner, Trump's delegations going to the Middle East and saying, how can we get you guys to work together? We got our checkbook right here. What deals need to get cut? What do we want to sell you? What can you sell to other people? How do we get people working together in terms of commerce? Because when you're starting to do commerce together, then all of a sudden you find yourself in a place where, well, maybe you don't want to bomb each other quite as often. Because you don't want to bomb people where you might be dependent on them or at least benefiting from what they have to offer geopolitically in terms of the world economy. So I love this reset. It's just great stuff. And it is thinking about America's economic security as our own national security, I really do think is a wonderful vantage point to come from. So the president is on Truth Social right now, giving us updates live on what's going on with the Iran talks. He keeps saying that they're productive. And then he's alternating between that and things like, has anyone ever seen a happy Democrat? President DJT interrupts his flow. But he's saying the talks are continuing at a rapid pace, the Islamic Republic of Iran. Thank you for attention to this matter. And then roasting Hussein Obama, which is his term for Barack Obama, likes to add the middle name Hussein. Who could blame him? Showing pictures of how Trump restoring the reflecting pool by the Washington Monument, how Trump is making it much brighter and bluer, which is aesthetically much more pleasing to anyone nearby. Alternating that with trying to strike historic geopolitical peace. So a busy day for the president. Okay, one other thing that we learned from the president just now, according to Axios, so I've not verified this personally, but Mark Caputo is a reporter on this, typically a pretty trustworthy reporter over at Axios, saying that the Trump administration is now going to drop their weaponization front, their weaponization fund that they have for the victims of the weaponization, the J6 type people. And I'll tell you, I wrote a whole book, which you was very kind to promote over and over again, Breaking the Law, about this exact stuff, how the weaponization was used, the Joe Biden government specifically targeting Trump and Trump supporters, and how I thought that was often illegal, certainly a bad idea. I was not a huge fan of the weaponization fund. It just seems a little on the nose, and I don't know how this money's going to get parsed out. I don't know who's going to qualify for it. I think there is a distinction between people who were violent on January the 6th and the people who really were just targeted for their political viewpoints, which I think are numerous. And I just feel like the Democrats, the left, they're much more careful about how they get money to their supporters. They have these vast networks and ways to get their activist class money. And I feel like this was not the way to do it, is to have the federal government just create a fund like this. And I'm kind of happy to see it go away, though Trump has been roasting Republicans who he feels like are insufficiently patriotic. And hopefully he doesn't include me in that group, because I thought there was a much better way to handle things than having the weaponization fund. But I'll have more detail on this when we come back. Plus, Byron York's going to join me. This is The Hugh Hewitt Show with me, Alex Marlowe.
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0: With SRN News, I'm Keith Peters in Washington. Monday saw the release of a controversial former clerk in Colorado.
1: Former Colorado elections clerk and conspiracy theorist Tina Peters is out of prison. She served less than a quarter of her 9-year sentence for her role in a scheme to copy her county's election system. Colorado Governor Jared Polis, a Democrat, commuted her sentence last month after pressure from President Trump. Vice President J.D. Vance spoke last week about Peters' commutation.
2: This is a woman who, at worst, if you believe everything that the prosecutors said about her, committed misdemeanor trespassing, and somebody threw the book at her, this innocent grandmother was going to spend 10 years in prison, completely disproportionate to any misdemeanor trespassing that I've ever seen. Was that fair? No.
1: I'm Ed Donahue.
0: The upcoming celebration of America's 250th anniversary, called the Great American State Fair, has faced challenges as several musical guests have backed out due to, in part, its connections to President Trump.
3: Organizers announced Saturday that President Trump himself will headline the event, set to start June 25th on Washington's National Mall. Some artists, like Bret Michaels, The Commodores, and Martina McBride, withdrew over concerns about the event's political ties. Others, including rappers Flo Rida and Vanilla Ice, still plan to perform. Freedom 250 spokesperson Danielle Alvarez emphasized the broader fair that is scheduled from June 25th through July 10th includes an array of exhibits, family-friendly attractions, musical performances, flyovers, and more. Bernie Bennett reporting.
0: The state of Florida has filed a lawsuit against OpenAI and CEO Sam Altman, claiming the company knowingly released and aggressively marketed ChatGPT to the public while concealing serious risks.
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11: Alex Marlow in for Hugh. The president tweeted, or Truth Social, truth bombed as I call it, Iran really wants to make a deal and it will be a good one for the USA and those that are with us. But don't the Democrats and various seemingly unpatriotic Republicans understand that it is much tougher for me to properly do my job and negotiate when political hacks keep negatively chirping at levels never seen before over and over again, and I should move faster or move slower or go to war or not go to war or whatever. Just sit back and relax. It will all work out well in the end. It always does. President DJT. It's just an amazing sentiment, and you know he believes it. You know he actually believes every word of this. But I mentioned this early on, how it is important to note that the biggest enemy in this war is not just the Iranian mullahs. It's also the establishment of the American media. This includes pretty much all the Democrat Party and many Republicans as well, who are openly rooting against Trump. I was just playing a clip on my show of Neera Tanden on CNN, Democrat activists openly rooting against the United States for winning this war. They don't want us to win because they do think that that means Donald Trump is right, and Donald Trump isn't allowed to be right about anything. And so he not only has to win against Iran, he has to outlast the haters and losers who are trying to undermine him at home, just to prove nothing more than that they're right and he's wrong, which a lot of people thrive off of that content. This came up a little bit when he was on Lara Trump's show on Fox News over the weekend. My good friend Lara Trump. Let's play cut two, please, guys.
10: Iran is in a very bad position. They have no military. All they have is good talk, and they have a fake press. You know, the fake news is probably their biggest asset. And I put something out on Truth the other day that I think was very profound. It said that we wipe out their military, we wipe out their Navy, their Air Force, their anti-aircraft, we wipe out everything, we wipe out their leadership, and then we wipe out their leadership a second time. And then a two and a half time, we're dealing with the other half. And by the way, they're much more reasonable, and you could say that's regime change. But I said, so they would then raise the white flag of surrender. We give up to the great American military, the most powerful military. We give up, we give up, we give up. The New York Times would say, Iran has fought bravely and has defeated the United States of America. I mean, the coverage is so bad. You have a big win in a battle, and they say you lost. You knock out their entire Navy, and they say their Navy's doing fantastically. No, it was defeated, totally defeated. And they said, it's just a terrible thing for our country. And, you know, to really be great, you need a fair media, and we don't have a fair media.
11: It must be a surreal experience for him. I mean, he knows it well, but the fact that he's got to wipe out the Navy, the Air Force of the Iranians, arguably some of our biggest strategic victories as a Navy in decades, generations as a country, he can barely negotiate with anyone because their whole top of their leadership has been decapitated. They have to turn the internet off. They can't pay their troops. We've set back their nuclear program by many years, at a minimum, and hopefully forever, when this thing's all said and done, and he's got to come home, and the whole sentiment is that we're losing. So I'm not saying things are perfect. I'm not saying that he anticipated exactly what would happen in the Strait, Iran really pushing their weight around there, which is, again, the biggest card they could play, partially because we've dismantled so much of their military capabilities already. These are significant things, and they're complex things to deal with, but it is an important point to note that he's got to come home, and he's got to win the war when it comes to our press. He said he's close to a deal as well. I want to get some detail on his thinking about this. Play cut one, please, guys.
12: So what does a good deal look like for you?
10: Well, first of all, there's no deal that's good enough because the media will cover it. We're making a great deal. We're going to make a great deal. Or we'll just go back and finish it off militarily. But this would go faster. It's probably better on a humane standpoint. There's something nice about it also. You know, save a lot of lives. Whether it's the other side or not, you save a lot of lives. But we're close to a very good deal, and if we can make it good, otherwise we just start up with the Department of War, as we call it. And it's been very successful. You saw Venezuela. It was a one-day win, and this is really a win already. We've defeated their military, essentially defeated their military. I would rather get a deal because we can open the Strait immediately upon signing. One guarantee that I have to have is that there will be no nuclear weapons. They've agreed to that. It was very interesting. They originally said, we will not develop a nuclear weapon. I said, well, what happens if you buy a nuclear weapon? So now it says we will not develop or in any way purchase a military weapon. That's a big difference. So we're getting what we want slowly. Very tough negotiators.
11: So there's not a lot of detail in there, but because, again, he's negotiating. He's not going to give everything away. He's not going to say everything publicly. But the main thing is that no nuclear weapons from Iran. He can declare victory, especially given all the stuff we know about. So can he get that Strait open, the deal done, locked in, so that nuclear Iran's not going to happen? Then he can come back, declare victory, and we can start rebuilding the economy here in this country. We'll be right back on the Hugh Hewitt Show.
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0: All right, Alex Marlowe in for Hugh today. Byron York is on with me, chief political correspondent for the Washington Examiner, Fox News contributor. He also hosts the Byron York Show podcast. Byron, great to have you back. I want to talk to you about a number of topics today, but I want to start with getting your overall take on Iran. It feels like every other day, it feels like we're about to get peace. We're deep in a war. What do you think are the real sticking points right now? And I heard the president, I played a clip for the audience just before the break, summing up where we're at. And basically, he thinks he's gotten them to commit to no nukes ever. That seems like the biggest ask, and they got to open up the strait. But other than that, do we know what's being negotiated at the moment?
1: No, we don't. And that's, I mean, that's the biggest problem. And first of all, we never seem to know whether the negotiations are even going on at all. So, you know, in the last few hours or earlier today, we've had Iran say, no, we're not doing it. And Trump saying, well, you know, wouldn't be a bad idea to stop. It was getting kind of boring. And then he's saying, no, they're going on. And so it's, you know, it's really, really unclear. And I think a lot of people may have the, an attitude of kind of, you know, why don't you call me when you get something settled?
0: Right. So, part of it is the nature of Iran is notoriously difficult to negotiate with. They're tough negotiators. They've had their top leadership completely wiped out, decapitated, and they also move very slowly. So this is something that is just completely anathema to the way Donald Trump behaves. But overall, we want to wrap this thing up. But do you see any possibility of this happening in short order when Iran knows they're reading American media and they know the longer this thing drags out, the more of a problem it is for President Trump?
1: Yeah, I don't see something really fast happening. I mean, what we were hearing a while back was that there would be this two-step process in which Iran would reopen the strait, the United States would dispense with its blockade, and then they would move on and come to a final agreement about the nuclear material, which would involve the physical removal of the enriched uranium. Now, the problem with that was they were claiming, as you remember, it was a no dust, no dollars policy. That is, until
0: right.
1: Iran actually hands over this stuff, they don't get any sanctions relief, any relief from the United States. Problem with that is if you do lift the blockade, remember the president has praised the blockade as the Americans basically premier instrument of in putting pressure on Iran. He said it was costing Iran $500 million a day. So if you lift the blockade, you're giving them $500 million in relief per day. And I think that enormously reduces the incentive for Iran to then go on to a nuclear agreement. So, you know, I still have not seen anything that makes me think Iran is really serious about the kind of nuclear agreement that Trump is demanding.
0: So what do you say to a sort of pro-Trump audience that would like to see this win happen but knows time is of the essence to make sure that we're starting to claw back anyone who may have left the coalition over this before the midterms? Because, again, we've got to beat the Democrats. We've got to win in the midterms. What's the proper messaging, do you think, out of the White House right now?
1: I'm sorry. I don't know.
0: I got asked the same question last week, and I think I said I don't know. So we're in the same page.
1: Okay, well, good. We're in agreement here. You know, the president has, from the very first beginning on February 28th, the president said this would be really short, really short. It's going to be very brief. And so he predicted, you know, a few weeks. And he's since his predictions ran out, he's been saying that the talks are moving forward and an agreement is imminent. It's very soon. We're just working out the last stuff. The president has seemed a little desperate to get a settlement here. But I think the one thing to do is to stick with the core goal here, the core demand here, which is that Iran cannot have a nuclear weapon. All this other stuff is kind of secondary to Iran cannot have a nuclear weapon. And also, I think, and I've said this since before this started, I don't think there's a forever solution to that problem. I think that you set them back for 10 years, and then you keep an eye on them.
0: Yeah.
1: And then you set them back again later on if you have to. But the point is Iran doesn't get a nuclear weapon. But there is no forever solution, and I don't think you should make the perfect the enemy of the good here. If you have set them back a long way, then that's good.
0: All right. So he did say, though, I know you say he's looking desperate, but he did tweet at 1 a.m. or Truth Bomb at 1 a.m. just sit back and relax and it will all work out in the end. So
1: yes,
0: he's certainly not truthing desperate. All right. I want to change gears. I want to talk about Graham Plattner. Tough weekend for Plattner. For the sake of time, I won't summarize all the stuff that happened. I'll do that a little bit later in the show. But what is going on in Maine?
1: Well, you know, there was a time he was asked, you know, just make sure there's no skeletons in your closet that are going to be coming out later in the campaign, are there? And he said, oh no, absolutely not. So now we have these sexed to some number of women described as several or multiple, depending on what, news reports you're reading. One thing I find very interesting, is that despite significant length reporting in the Wall Street Journal and the New York Times, I think also on NBC, some of whom I think have seen these texts, we haven't seen any quotes from any of them. What has he been, you know, what is he saying, to these women? And if you remember, there have been a number of cases in which people accused Donald Trump of being boorish with women, and we got quotes, and we could kind of evaluate, you know, that was
0: right.
1: Bad, not good. But we haven't here. So I think there's still a lot more to find out. You know, I don't believe Plattner has become the official Democratic nominee, and I do think there are Republicans in Maine who wouldn't mind getting past that line. In other words, when Democrats are officially stuck with Plattner, and
0: sure.
1: Then dumping, you know, the best oppo that they have on him.
0: But they made so many excuses for his Nazi tattoo. I just, Byron,
1: yeah.
0: I haven't been around. I think you've had a little longer career than I have, but I've been in this game for 18 years. I didn't know you could survive having a Nazi tattoo and go on to serve in the Senate.
1: Well, it does seem to be. I got to say, I would have been surprised too. But I'm looking right now at the New York Politics Averager polls. Last five polls, they're all blue, and Plattner's up an average of 8 points.
0: Unbelievable. Well, more when we come back. Hang with me after the break. I'm going to ask you about the Weaponization Fund. I'm going to ask you about the America 250. We got a lot more to do in a few more minutes with Byron York after this.

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5: All right, Byron, you are with me from Washington Examiner, Fox News, etc. Byron, a couple other quick ones I want to get to with you before we run out of time here today. According to Axios, I haven't verified it yet myself, but Mark Caputo usually gets them right, said that the weaponization fund is dying. I think a lot of people were huge victims of weaponization by our government, by our judicial system, but I didn't love the way this was shaping up to me, but what's your take here?
6: Well, I would agree with you with that. I didn't like the way it looked. Now, it's true that the U.S. government has settled many lawsuits and many complaints over the years, and people didn't go crazy about it. So I think perhaps people there was a bit too much brouhaha about it. On the other hand, I thought it was as Trump conceived it, it was far too broad.
5: Yeah, I think so. And so do you have a quick recommendation on what would be a better way to pursue actual justice for some people who were targeted politically, but this just
6: case by case. I mean, there are some people. Clearly, there are a few J6 defendants who I think were really mistreated by the justice system. Obviously, Trump himself got all these indictments, and the reason he got started with this was his lawsuit over the fact that the Biden administration leaked his federal tax returns, which is a big-time crime. So I think a case-by-case basis would be it.
5: All right, last one. It could be a bigger topic, but your quick thought on the Great American State Fair concept, which is it's not shaping up. I got to say, it's not shaping up. They didn't have great bookings to begin with, and a lot of those have backed out. I want an endless summer of celebrating our country, Byron. It's not happening as of now. Feels like a missed opportunity so far.
6: Yeah, I think it's been kind of embarrassing. I mean, you think when Millie Vanilli pulls out, you think, oh my God, what's going
5: on? And it's
6: on
5: only
6: here?
5: One of them. It's just Vanilli,
6: yeah,
5: I think.
6: Lots of them have pulled out. So I actually wrote something about this on X over the weekend, which got a lot of response, actually. And basically, I think the whole idea of the Great American Fair, which basically consumes the whole mall, each state is represented. You see the economies and the local cultures of each state. I think that's a good idea. I think that they should forget the whole celebrity thing. Republicans have always come out losers in the celebrity battle, and it's been doubly so with Trump. So just forget about trying to get stars. As far as music is concerned, I think you feature U.S. military bands and orchestras. There are a whole bunch of them, and they were very, very good. The one thing you do turbocharge is the fireworks show on July 4th. And then you have a proud President Trump not playing an upfront role, but as the president.
5: No, he shows up and he applauds. No.
6: Great pride.
5: Yeah, this is the approach, and I like it. Byron, thanks for the great suggestions. Thanks for the time on the Hewitt Show today. Appreciate you, my friend. Guys, quickly, the Prison Fellowship, Angel Tree Camp. He's been talking about this. 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They interact with caring camp counselors, make new friends with other children who have parents behind bars. Such a worthy cause. 888-206-2764. 888-
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10: News this hour from Town Hall. I'm Jason Walker. An appeals court ruling that a Trump administration policy illegally banned transgender troops from the armed forces. The ruling partially upholds a 2025 ruling by U.S. District Judge Ana Reyes in Washington, who concluded President Trump's executive order to exclude transgender troops from the military service violated their constitutional rights. Trump administration is tightening visa policies and immigration controls.
11: The Trump administration is scaling back visa processing operations across Africa as part of a broader effort to strengthen immigration enforcement and tighten screening standards. Under a new State Department plan, nearly 50 embassies and consulates that currently process visas will be consolidated into 20 regional hubs. Administration officials say the move will better focus resources, improve vetting, and help prevent visa overstays. The changes will also maintain services for American citizens overseas. Willie Nelson, The White House.
10: Florida is suing OpenAI, alleging deceptive practices and harm to state

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12: Don't give up the ship were the dying words uttered this day, June 1st, 1813, by Captain James Lawrence as he lay on the deck of the U.S. frigate Chesapeake. The British had bombarded them as they sailed out of Boston during the War of 1812. Captain Oliver Hazard Perry was so taken by his courage that he named his flagship on Lake Erie Lawrence and put Captain Lawrence's dying words on his battle flag. It later became the slogan of the U.S. Navy. After a great victory on Lake Erie, Captain Perry stated, "The prayers of my wife are answered."
11: This has been an American Minute with Bill Federer. 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
16: From the wild world of D.C. politics to America's culture clash, brace yourself for the reality check you've been waiting for. 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
0: You know me, I love saying it's great to go away for a while, get some R&R, but it's even better to come back to work. A big thank you to Joey Hudson, who just knocked it out of the park, doing a great job guest hosting while I went to Japan. I've got stories. I'll share some

examples of why I love visiting Japan so much. One of my favorite destinations in the world. Every time I go, I come back whining, why can't we do things the way countries like Japan does things? Why can't our streets be pristine and our buses and our trains and our taxis work so efficiently and so well? Why can't the people be so friendly? Why can't the food be so good? Everything about Japan is amazing. And now, with that little box we carry around in our pockets called an iPhone and Google Translate, there's no language barrier. Everybody carries around a phone and everybody uses Google Translate and everybody can communicate with everybody. It's easy. So we'll cover all of that. I want to share some fun stories of our visit to Japan. Went to Tokyo, went to Kyoto, took the Shinkansen, that bullet train. I think it goes about 230 miles an hour. And it's the most comfortable, amazing, remarkable mode of transportation you'll ever be on. Got some stories about going to Tokyo Disney. They've got a park over there that they call Tokyo Disney. I think it's called Disney Sea, which is like the second addition to the Disneyland. But anyway, I was plugged in. I wasn't missing anything. There's too much going on back here. And even though I was on vacation, it wasn't much time that went by where I wasn't checking in with the Texas race. I told you Ken Paxton was going to win. And I even told Mark Davis, I smell landslide. He said, I don't know about landslide. I don't know. Ken Paxton is very, very hard to beat an incumbent. And along comes Ken Paxton. South Carolina politics is wild. They got stuff going on there I can't wait to tell you about. And I suppose we ought to spend a few minutes talking about the big celebration on the Mall where musical artists are dropping out. Now, admittedly, I wasn't as connected to that story as maybe you have been, because all I do is roll my eyes. I don't even know, and frankly, I love country music. I don't know that I'm a big Martina McBride fan. I think the Commodores were scheduled to appear, and they've dropped out. A number of artists had agreed, apparently, to perform in Washington as part of the 250th anniversary celebrations taking place, I guess, in and around the Mall, which, incidentally, is being turned into, well, Japan. Fountains look beautiful again. Long, dormant fountains that had never worked for years that had gross green moss, now they're beautiful and blue. The reflecting pool has a beautiful blue back, base. I know a judge overruled Trump's efforts to clean up the Kennedy Center. Had to confess, I don't really care. Maybe you do. And I wonder if you care about all the drama surrounding these musical artists who have dropped out of the celebrations of America's 250th. I honestly wonder if you care. I'm trying to care, but look, the folks on the left are going to do what they do. And their efforts to try to pretend that we're a miserable, wretched nation for having elected Donald Trump twice are never going to stop. There's nothing about the left and the Trump haters that will ever be satisfying to them. Nothing. They'll never back off. And so I'm seeing all these stories. Again, I guess we should start with Martina McBride, right? The Commodores. I don't know, Tracy, maybe there's a list of other musical artists who dropped out. Fine, don't perform. Who actually cares? You're revealing who and what you are. You've decided to politicize what ought to be a non-political event because you don't think anything associated with President Trump can be nonpartisan. Okay, all right.
Go to the Iowa Fair. Go perform somewhere else that week. If you don't want to perform, don't perform. Who cares? I don't know about you, and I'll put it this way. I don't need Martina McBride to make me honor America's 250th birthday. I don't need the Commodores to let me and my family and friends appreciate America's greatness. But maybe I've got this all wrong. So let's start right there, shall we, as we kick things off for a Monday in the Relief Factor Studios. Our number is 800-655-MIKE. 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Is it meaningful to you? Is it significant to you? Does it matter? Do you care? Let's dive in together. I'd like your voice. I've missed you. It's great to be back after a week of vacation. 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I hope you join us.

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0: Gallagher.
1: A lot of text messages pouring in. Oh, boy, it's good to hear back from you after being away for a week. Wait till I tell you what Joey did last week with the Prison Fellowship Angel Tree campaign. Holy moly. I better be careful. You know that old thing about the guest host? The second stringer, the fill-in? Wasn't it Joe DiMaggio, Eric? Wasn't he, like, actually a backup player? He was the backup and then went in. And then, of course, the rest became history. Joey Hudson, with his over $50,000 raised to send kids to summer camp this year, is going to be the Joe DiMaggio of talk shows. Way to go, Joey. And we've got to address Joey a lot differently now because he received a huge award Saturday night in South Carolina. If you're from South Carolina, you know the significance of the Order of the Palmetto. I'm going to tell you all about that in a little bit. Here's some of the texts. Michigan. I look at it this way, says Andrew. Whoever doesn't want to celebrate the 250th birthday, fine. I'm using this as a tool to weed out the true Americans from the phonies. Pennsylvania. Martina McBride hasn't had a hit since 2011. The Commodores haven't had a hit since 1985. Bret Michaels and Poison haven't had a hit since 1991, so good riddance. Who cares? I think some current country acts like Jason Aldean, Jelly Roll, and those types should jump on those openings immediately. What an opportunity, writes Jack from the Philly suburbs. Look, you know what the point is in these artists dropping out. I mean, people are upset that they're caving. Who cares if, like people said, they're largely irrelevant. But the truth is, when these people drop out, they enable those who equate patriotism with partisanship. In other words, to be patriotic is partisan to the loony left. They think loving your country is in and of itself partisan politics. That's why they object to American flags. That's why they object to, God bless America. That's why they object to all of the symbols and the images of patriotism, because they think if you're a patriotic American, you're some kind of a partisan hack. And I kind of like these people being revealed for who they are. Let the world see it. Let everybody be aware that these people, largely Democrats, are so screwy, they're such kooks, that they think celebrating America's 250th birthday is an act of rank partisanship. Whether they like it or not, Donald Trump is the president. Whether they like it or not, Republicans control the House and the Senate. And God willing, it'll stay that way after November the 3rd. And I'm starting to think more and more it will. Whether they like it or not, elections don't always go their way. You can't erase America's 250th anniversary. You know, the way you can tear down a statue of somebody you don't like. You can't tear down America's 250th. You can try. You can put your fingers in your ears and go, no, maybe it's not going to. Good luck with that. Good luck with that. So, back to my question. Are you hot and bothered by the fact that people like Martina McBride and Bret Michaels and Morris Day and The Time and the Commodores had initially accepted an invitation to perform at America's 250th celebration in Washington, D.C. in a couple of weeks, but now they're not? Now they're not? Now they're backing out? Does that bother you? I don't think anybody should be forced to perform. Again, go to the Wisconsin State Fair instead. Knock yourself out. 800-655-MIKE. 800-655-6453. Let's start with Donna, Lakewood Ranch, Florida. Hey, Donna, welcome aboard. Happy Monday.
0: Hi.
1: Hi.
0: Hope you had a good vacation last week.
1: It was fantastic, Donna. Thank you.
0: Good. I'm sure you needed it.
1: It was nice to get a little breather.
0: Okay.
1: Yes, ma'am.
0: Oh, absolutely. All the time. So I would just like to say, and I agree with Andrew, I think he had texted in. And, you know, who cares about those entertainers? You know, and that's true. When did they make their last hits? When did they perform recently? It's just, if Biden was in, they would all rush.
1: Oh, I know.
0: To the affair if he was hosting. So, you know what? It's a shame that people have to hate so much and hate somebody that is trying to help the country. I don't understand why it's just so much jealousy.
1: Well, it's, the word is hatred. You're right, Donna. The word is just, they're filled with hate. They're filled with bitterness. They're miserable. Can you imagine suing the president to stop him from cleaning up Washington, D.C. with all these improvements that they're doing to the reflecting pond and all this stuff that they're, oh, we can't do that. You clean up the Kennedy Center, can't do that. We got to sue to stop him. And they often reveal exactly who they are. This is what I think is fascinating. Here's one of the anchors over at MS Now, Ali Velshi, explaining why he's deeply uncomfortable with celebrating America's 250th this year.
2: In 1 month, America will mark the 250th anniversary of its founding. Like previous anniversaries, there is a deep unease about this. I feel a deep unease about these celebrations to which I am invited to mark the 250th anniversary of our so-called democracy. Because this 250th anniversary is taking place during yet another period of deep and fundamental and existential unrest in this country, brought on by the country's unresolved racial politics. That's what this is. Women and black Americans have seen their rights taken away. The Voting Rights Act has effectively been gutted. A number of states are continuing to gerrymander their congressional maps ahead of the midterm elections with the explicit effect of taking away political power from black Americans.
1: Do you feel deep unease, Ali Velshi? Are you feeling a deep level of discomfort? You know there are medications for that. 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Can you imagine looking into a camera? I have deep unease about America's 250th birth. Well, why don't you go over and celebrate, you know, Iran's anniversary? 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
14: Josh Booth back with Bill Bullington. 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
1: What a nice, there's a nice picture of Peaks Island, Maine, where there's nothing but drama and scandal over this Graham Plattner, who is a Senate candidate from the state of Maine. Boy, this guy's a piece of work, isn't he? But all of the political stuff is getting so personal and toxic and vicious. It didn't used to be this way. I mean, South Carolina, sleepy, beautiful South Carolina, they are going at it over this governor's race like something you've never seen. And I don't know what's real and what's not when it comes to, like, social media. Because if you're reading social media, you get one path that appears to be a consensus. And then there's, like, a reality check that's like, wait a minute, that isn't true. Henry McMaster, for example, in South Carolina, is a popular governor. You go on X, Facebook, Instagram, he's the least popular governor in the history of the state. And as you probably heard while I was away, President Trump endorsed Pamela Evatt to be governor. Well, my gosh, the weeping and gnashing of teeth began. Everybody wanted his endorsement. And there's some great candidates running. Alan Wilson's great. Ralph Norman. Remember Congressman Ralph Norman? He wants to be governor. Nancy Mace. I mean, you talk about a colorful political story. And the Graham Plattner thing, since we showed you a picture of Maine on the Salem News Channel camera network, and I do appreciate you watching. Thanks for going to SNC TV to see all the ways you can watch our 24/7 network, including this show, The Mike Gallagher Show. 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Just about anywhere you can see a TV show, you'll be able to find Salem News Channel. Go to snc.tv to find out the ways to watch. In Maine, it's been revealed that Graham Plattner, who's wants to beat Susan Collins, sexted, meaning sent dirty text messages to other women, I believe during the first year of his marriage to his wife. And I think this was, if I remember what I saw over the weekend, this was initially reported by the Wall Street Journal. So here's a CNN contributor, Brad Todd, over the weekend saying, look, scandal personal behavior didn't disqualify Donald Trump. Why should it disqualify this guy?
2: And on June 9th, Graham Plattner is going to run against the governor of Maine, someone who has a credible record, who can't raise a nickel because Democrats want someone who's crazy and awful. They're attracted to Plattner because he's awful. It's not a hesitation. It's what they want. Maine primary voters like the awful.
3: They're attracted.
2: Think about what the general election is about, though. Susan Collins voted for the Affordable Care Act under Barack Obama. She voted for the Stimulus Act under Barack Obama. She voted to confirm Sonia Sotomayor and Elena Kagan. She is as centrist a person in the United States Senate as you can find. And Democrats, they prefer a Nazi death squad tattoo, sexting with a bunch of other people, person, over that, then they've really jumped the shark.
1: I can't. A guy with a Nazi death squad tattoo sexting with other women. Wall Street Journal broke a story Saturday that centered on how Plattner's wife, Amy Gertner, had shared with campaign officials information about how her husband had exchanged sexually explicit texts with somewhere in the neighborhood of a dozen women. The guy was very busy. This guy was very active. Campaign had been doing some research of its own into Plattner in the summer of 2025. They were married in 2023. I'm not sure anybody is going to vote or not vote for some. Look, in the state of Maine, the guy is right. Susan Collins is as Democrat-friendly a Republican senator as you'll find anywhere in America. If you're a Democrat, you love Susan Collins. There ain't nothing wrong with her voting record if you're a Democrat. Yasmin, go through the play the beginning of that again. Let's listen to this Brad Todd. He's, by the way, senior advisor to Dave McCormick's campaign. Let's listen to this guy spell out all the things that Susan Collins did to rankle Republicans.
2: And on June 9th, Graham Plattner is going to run against the governor of Maine, someone who has an incredible record, who can't raise a nickel because Democrats want someone who's crazy and awful. They're attracted to Plattner because he's awful. It's not a hesitation. It's what they want. Maine primary voters like the awful.
3: They're attracted.
2: Think about what the general election is about, though. Susan Collins voted for the Affordable Care Act under Barack Obama. She voted for the Stimulus Act under Barack Obama. She voted to confirm Sonia Sotomayor and Elena Kagan. She is as centrist a person in the United States Senate as you can find.
1: Just look at those four things alone. Affordable Care Act, I mean, the liberal justices, she voted to confirm them. He calls her a centrist. She's absolutely a rhino, but she's better than Graham Plattner. She's better than anybody else that the Democrats could put in there. She's a Maine Republican. Now, from our standpoint, normal Republicans, she's awful. She's horrifying, to be honest. But it's Maine. They're quirky. It's not a red state. Let them have her, you know? Unless you want the Nazi death squad tattoo guy. I don't mean to laugh at that because obviously nobody's laughing at the at Nazism, but just oh my gosh, the Nazi. Can I just share with you? Can we take a second to celebrate? We're talking about the 250th anniversary of America this year. Can we take just a moment to celebrate where we are in a beautiful ministry called Prison Fellowship? Because every spring we get to do something pretty spectacular. We get to send hundreds of kids to a Christ-centered summer camp because of your generosity. It costs $200 to sponsor a kid. Now, these kids are special because they're the sons and daughters of American prisoners. You're going to show a child God's love, okay? Now, when I left a week ago Friday, we had 500 kids sponsored, which is astounding. Our goal is a big goal, 650 kids. That's a big goal. Thanks to Joey Hudson last week and many, many people who stepped up. You know where we are right now? You ready for this? 786 kids are going to be blessed with a week of sunshine and horseback riding and canoeing and the Bible. These kids are going to be exposed to the gospel. I hope you'll step up and help us in the days that we have remaining in the campaign, because wouldn't it be a God thing if we could exceed 1,000 kids? I think we can do it, and my prayer is that we will. 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I'm confident we can get to 1,000. I hope and pray we can, but whatever you can afford, let's make it an Angel Tree Monday. 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
1: I love what Bill of North Carolina wrote about these entertainers who are dropping out of the America's 250th musical celebration are doing. Bill writes, why don't we ask these entertainers who made them rich and famous? Why not celebrate this awesome country that helped bless them with the success that they have? Regardless of who is the president, these people are not American. I always think about that. The people that denounce America, whether it's Rosie O'Donnell or what's the guy's name that played the Pirates of the Caribbean guy? What's his name? I'm drawing a blank. Johnny Depp. Barbara Streisand always threatening to move out of the country because they don't like the outcome of the election. This country gave them the opportunity to become rich and famous. And the way they continually denounce this country after having become rich and famous amazes me. I think about that all the time. I gave an interview a couple months ago about, it was somebody from the BBC wanted to talk to an American talk show host. And the question was, why do you love America so much? And I said, I get to do for a living what many people would just dream of being able to do. I get to fulfill my lifelong dream of being a broadcaster, of getting to engage with people in all 50 states, of making a really good living. I am blessed beyond comprehension. And it's because of the country I live in that provide, this is a country that allows you to achieve some of your wildest goals and ambitions. How could you not appreciate this country? But there's a guy, this Ali Velshire, oh, I'm very apprehensive. I have a great sense of unease over the America's 250th anniversary. And then others who talk about what a racist nation we are. Who was it last, a couple weeks ago, I played a clip of somebody who said that racism is ingrained in the fabric of this country to this day. We got to acknowledge that we're surrounded by people who despise America. So it shouldn't be surprising that a number of them are going to drop out of this celebration. And I'm sure it's because of the backlash they got. I mean, they must have signed the agreement initially. Well, who did the backlash come from? People who hate America. People who are uncomfortable with America. People who don't like America. And they want to fundamentally transform America the way Barack Obama attempted to do. And then another guy came along to sort of undo the mess that a lot of these people on the left created. Just an amazing, amazing story. If you're just joining us, we're talking a little bit about Martina McBride and Bret Michaels and the Commodore. The Commodores. What's the reason that the Commodores dropped out of the musical celebration of America's 250th? Are people mad at all the 250th memorabilia that we're seeing all over the country? Diet Coke bottles. Bottles of Diet Coke. I went to the grocery store last night. Diet Coke all stamped with 250th anniversary. Are you mad at Diet Coke? How dare you celebrate America's 250th birthday? Who do you think you are? There's some sick stuff out there. And it feels like, to quote the late Bob Grant, it's sick and getting sicker. But that's okay, because good things continue to happen. Good things are coming. America doesn't stand for 250 years as a beacon of hope without the brave men and women willing to put their lives on the line to defend it. 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Here's James in Philly waiting patiently. Hey, James, happy Monday. Thanks for hanging in there. How are you?
0: Happy Monday, Mike. Thanks for taking my call. Enjoy your show. First-time caller.
1: Thank you very much.
0: You're on point with everything. I love the text messages you're getting. I agree 100%. As I'm sitting here thinking, I'm like, who actually signed these acts up? And just hear me out. Is it any chance they knew that this was going to happen to make more ammunition for the left? Oh, look, everyone's jumping out. I'm just curious because there's so many artists out there that love this country.
1: Yeah, that's a fair question.
0: I'm just curious.
1: It's a fair question because it makes me think, well, did they change their minds? I mean, surely there was some kind of vetting process, right? I mean, hey, would you be interested in performing? You know, if you represented the Commodores, let's say, James, you're the manager of the Commodores, and the White House 250th committee comes to you and says, hey, James, can we book the Commodores on June 29th or whenever it's going to be? Sure, you bet. And then all of a sudden you back out. Is it a setup? I understand your cynicism. Makes you wonder.
0: It makes you wonder because, you know, I love this country. You should be honored, you know, America first. I mean, it makes me wonder because they know, you know, everything's toxic right now. And it's like, why would they agree and then back out? I just feel like it's just helping them, giving them ammunition. Like, look, everyone's dropping out. Well, you know what? They're frauds. They're cowards. I just want to, you know, thanks for taking my call. Natasha Owens, John Rich. There you go. Replace Martina McBride with Natasha Owens and replace, what's his face? Brett Michaels.
1: John Rich.
0: With John Rich. There you go. There's two replacements right there.
1: Well, there's plenty of people who I'm sure are more than willing and able to perform, and they'll have no problem doing so. Apparently, President Trump is claiming that he's going to just take over the whole thing, which is typical President Trump. He's like, well, I'll just get up there and speak. Maybe he could sing. Maybe he could perform. You know, just get up there and he could do a little soft shoe. He could do it if anybody could do it. Maybe they could give him some vocal lessons. He is apparently done with the Kennedy Center, and I'm kind of glad he is. I've kind of hesitated on that drama. But May 29th was a day that a federal judge ordered that Trump's name be removed from the building's facade. And he halted the planned renovations that would have closed the Kennedy Center for 2 years. Again, I feel guilty for feeling this way. Who cares? Don't go then don't go. If you don't like the Trump Kennedy Center name, now, you know, you don't want it to be renovated. Who cares? Go somewhere. There's a lot of places where you can see shows. There's a lot of places where you can be entertained. And if they're going to get judges to stop renovations, let the thing collapse. Let the thing fall to the ground. I mean, honestly, do you really care? Here's something I do care about deeply, and that's this audience and our South Carolina audience in particular. We were treated to an incredible political event over the weekend that culminated in our dear friend and guest host, Joey Hudson, being awarded the highest civilian order honor in the state of South Carolina. I'll tell you all about it coming up. Thank you.
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9: News this hour from Town Hall. I'm Jason Walker. Florida Attorney General James Uthmeyer says that state is filing a first-in-the-nation suit against OpenAI.
10: We're here to announce that we recently filed a monumental civil lawsuit against Sam Altman and ChatGPT for endangering our kids and deceiving parents into believing that this application is safe for use. It's clearly not. People are getting hurt, parents are getting deceived, and they need to pay for it.
9: Artificial intelligence company Anthropic is moving toward going public on Wall Street. It's the latest chapter in its rise from a little-known research lab to one of the leading AI companies. Currently, Anthropic is valued at $965 billion. NVIDIA has unveiled a powerful new chip to bring advanced artificial intelligence to Windows laptops and desktops. These super chips, as they're being called, will be powering new personal computer models from brands like Microsoft, Dell, and others, and are set to roll out later in the fall. Well, Britain's economy is under growing pressure, and some leaders are now pointing the finger at Brexit and a number of voters Critics say they're missing the bigger picture.
11: Conservative analysts note the UK's economic growth since 2017 has roughly matched or exceeded parts of Europe, with Germany lagging behind. They argue stagnation across the region stems from high regulation, costly energy policies, and heavy spending, not Brexit alone.

0: Josh Booth back with Bill Bullington. And hey, Bill, I seem to hear a lot about taxes when it comes to investing.
1: Well, a lot of people pay an awful lot of attention to taxes, and oftentimes it hurts their investment performance. How you're invested is just as important as how much in taxes you're going to pay, and you shouldn't let one outweigh the other.
0: So really, you should just have a balanced approach.
1: Balance is key. Everybody has a certain personality type. They've got a certain risk tolerance. Most people don't even know what it is until they sit down with someone like me and show them what different portfolios would return and what kind of risk they're taking. You need to match that up with your personality as closely as you possibly can. Otherwise, you're going to be too uncomfortable and you have a tendency to abandon your plans.
0: And there's really no one-size-fits-all plan.
1: No, I've never seen two people that were identical when it came to their investment profile. It just hasn't happened yet.
0: So what should people do?
1: Give me a call or go.
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10: From the wild world of DC politics to America's culture clash, brace yourself for the reality check you've been waiting for. 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
11: It's going to be a big day for a lady named Tina Peters. She's the former elections clerk in Colorado. She was the first local official convicted over supposedly trying to subvert the 2020 presidential election. She's leaving prison today after the governor, the Democrat governor, commuted her sentence, much to the chagrin of a lot of lunatics on the left. So that's good news. She already spent about a quarter of her 9-year prison sentence behind bars. To the people who want their pound of flesh, it isn't even enough. I guess she should spend the rest of her life in prison, right? Wow. As I love to say, I say it often, it's great to go away, but it's even better to get back. I've missed you. It's been a great week. I went to Japan, which is happens to be one of my favorite places to vacation. Didn't make too big a deal about it beforehand because they didn't want to bog everything.

0: everything down. But if you ever have a chance to visit Tokyo, Osaka, Kyoto, I mean, what a country, what a people. I always come back wondering, why can't we do things the way they do things? Why can't you can't find a gum wrapper on the streets of Tokyo? And you know what you also can't find on the streets of Tokyo? Garbage cans. In other words, the people make sure that they keep their community clean and safe and modern. You get into a cab, you feel like you're being driven around like you're King Charles at Buckingham Palace. Every cab, the cab drivers wear suits and ties and they have white gloves on and they're spotless and pristine. It's amazing. The bullet train, we went to Kyoto and it goes like 230 miles an hour. Completely and perfectly on time. Pristine, modern, luxurious. The people are so friendly. It's a great place to vacation. And then I cut my vacation short in order to go to South Carolina for a big event Saturday night at the farm, as Joey and Peg Hudson's house is lovingly called. They had an event called Freedom Fest. And it was a meet the candidates night, and a whole bunch of South Carolina political candidates were there. People running for commissioner of agriculture and people running for various local and countywide races. And three of the gubernatorial candidates were there, Ralph Norman, Alan Wilson, and Pamela Evett. And while I was away, Pamela Evett was endorsed to be the next governor of South Carolina. She's the current lieutenant governor. And it was quite the night. Hundreds of people came. It was a beautifully attended event. The 4th Congressional District of South Carolina put it together. The 4th, I think they call it the 4th District Republican Club. And Nate, who is this fantastic guy, just a real warrior, and he's just a hardworking guy on behalf of the 4th Congressional District. They do tons of events in the area. And it was quite a night. We had a great time. I'm getting a little flack because I'm partial to Pamela Evett. I've known her for years through Governor Henry McMaster. And, of course, I've known Governor McMaster for years, going back to my days when I was a local host in South Carolina. The drama going on right now in South Carolina over Trump's endorsement of Pam Evett and Nancy Mace. The national story was, which was kind of weird, the national headline was, Trump endorses Pamela Evett over Nancy Mace. So to people outside of South Carolina, it looks like it's only a race between Pamela Evett and Nancy Mace, completely ignoring Alan Wilson and Ralph Norman. And I'll be honest with you, they're all pretty great. I've known Pamela Evett for a long time. And, you know, that got kind of turned into sort of a quasi, I guess, an endorsement. And that became a big deal because, you know, some of the other candidates were not thrilled that I endorsed Pamela Evett. And again, it's, first of all, President Trump endorsed her. President Trump believes in Henry McMaster. Henry McMaster and Lieutenant Governor Evett have been very, very loyal to the MAGA agenda. But there's all this, the drama comes from the fact that Pamela Evett is reportedly set to announce that Henry McMaster's son, the governor's son, Henry McMaster Jr., is going to be her lieutenant governor. And that turns that into a whole good old boys club, quid pro quo, backroom deal. You know, and people say that's what they don't like about politics. If you look at the polling, there's some polls that show Alan Wilson is ahead. There's some polls that show Pamela Evett is ahead. I haven't seen any polls showing Ralph Norman or Nancy Mace polling in the number one or number two positions. And now, supposedly, they've found college texts from Henry McMaster Jr. from years ago. The whole thing. There is so much toxicity in this election cycle. It's all personal and ugly and visceral. I don't know that I've ever seen anything like it. Been at this a long time. And I don't know what you attribute it to. Does it feel that way to you? Wherever you live, not just South Carolina, but whatever state you're in, do you feel like these political races are personal and nasty in a way that they never have been before? What do you think is, how do you explain it? Let me just, before we dive into some of the meatier things of the day and the things that we want to tackle here in the Relief Factor Studios, on a Monday, June the 1st. Let me first of all thank Joey Hudson for filling in last week, and he did an amazing job. Not only did he cover all the breaking news and what to make of it all, he also continued our Prison Fellowship Angel Tree campaign. Do you know he raised over $50,000? You donated over 50. I left at 500 kids who are going to spend a week at summer camp. You know where we are today? 812. The goal was 650 children. Astounding. So Joey, of course, is my go-to guest host, and I've known Joey, well, since 1989. So you do the math. 99, 2009. So I've known Joey and Peg for 36 years. They are two of the oldest friends in my life. Joey is the executive director of my foundation, Gallagher's Heroes, the Fallen Officer Fund. Joey was a very successful morning show host at WGTK in South Carolina. And then when WGTK was sold, WORD brought Joey and me on board. Joey does the early morning warm-up show at 5 a.m. called Carolina Sunrise. And then I come on at 10 after Tara every day. I'm back to the station where I started many years ago. And it's a joy to be on that station. And it's always thrilling for me to go home. The upstate of South Carolina is home for me. It's where I met my wife. It's where we raised our kids. I have so many happy memories of the upstate of South Carolina. And I was able to add one additional memory Saturday night. You know how people in Kentucky get awarded colonel status? You know, there are states that have high civilian honors. Well, the Order of the Palmetto is the highest civilian honor that you can get in the state of South Carolina. And it is awarded to people for a lifetime of achievement in advancing the culture, good causes, philanthropic issues, engagement. Well, guess who was awarded the Order of the Palmetto Saturday night during our Freedom Farm Fest and was presented by Lieutenant Governor Pamela Evatt, the one and only Joey Hudson. Joey is now a recipient of the Order of the Palmetto. There's a picture, if you're watching right now on Salem News Channel, of me posing with Joey, proudly holding the certificate signed by Governor Henry McMaster. What an honor. And it was tough to, when Joey didn't know about it, they surprised him. I knew about it a few hours before the event. Peg didn't even know. I opened up my mouth and kind of called her aside so she could be prepared for it. But what a tribute to a lifelong South Carolinian who's got the biggest heart in the world. You know, I'm blessed to have Joey as my absolute best friend and confidant. I don't know what I'd do without him. My kids always say everybody needs a Joey Hudson in their lives. Everybody ought to be lucky enough to have a Joey in their life. And so for Joey to get this incredible tribute, this extraordinary achievement, this well-deserved honor, the Order of the Palmetto, it was such a blessing for me to be there. And as Joey and Peggy and I talked about yesterday over brunch over at Select there in Greer before I came back to Florida, for Joey to get that honor at his home for many, many decades, it was pretty overwhelming. So kudos to Joey. And I don't know what I call him now, Commodore, Colonel, Potentate, Your Highness. I know I'm supposed to bow every time I see him. So next time Joey guest hosts, make sure you give him proper attribution as a recipient of the Order of the Palmetto. And it was great to see our friends at WORD there. Tara was there, and unfortunately Bill Frady couldn't make it. I think he's got his mother has got some health issues, so we're praying for Bill. Charlie James came by with his lovely wife. Tara brought her kids. Steve Senecroppi was there. And again, the whole 4th Congressional District, just a bunch of great, Deb Sofield, who kind of emceed the whole thing, and a whole bunch of happy people coming out. It was an old-fashioned stump speech. And Congressman Norman spoke, and Attorney General Alan Wilson spoke, and Lieutenant Governor Pam Evatt spoke, and we're going to see how this primary goes, because it's nasty. It's nasty. And somebody just texted me from Georgia a point that I want to begin with you. Hey, Mike, you're right. It's so ugly right now, and it's just the primaries. Wait until the general election campaigns begin. You're going to see real ugly. They're right, aren't they? This person is right. Is there a level of nastiness in these political campaigns going on from California and Spencer Pratt and up in Maine, Graham Plattner, South Carolina, and the gubernatorial endorsement by President Trump the other day? Do you agree that there is something in the air? I'm going to get the ball rolling. I'm going to tell you what I think it is. I think people are anxious and worried and upset about what things cost right now. I think all of it centers around the price of gas, the price of groceries, the price of rent. I went to the grocery store last night. I'm a single guy. $380. Get about a week's worth of groceries. Never like that. It's never been like that before. Look, that's a reality that we've got to understand. The sooner this war in Iran gets over, the better. I'm confident that President Trump is going to pull a rabbit out of his hat. He's got something planned. But I believe that's why things are so nasty right now. Do you agree that that could be the reason? But maybe you don't agree that things are particularly toxic right now. Let's find out. I want to open up my phone lines to you. I missed you. It's great to have you back. And I hope you join us, because I want to hear your voice front and center here on the Mike Gallagher Show. 800-655-MIKE. One number does it all. 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

0: Gallagher.
1: Everybody seems to agree, at least on the text line, that there is a level of vitriol and nastiness in this primary season that is unprecedented. Why do you suppose it is? Let's start with Sheila in Maryland, who wants to weigh in. Hey, Sheila, how are you today?
2: I'm good.
1: Good. What do you think the reason is for all the nastiness is right now?
2: I think the reason is because your president has set this precedent of being nasty about everything. Mm-hmm. And then he wants to stick his name in on everything, and which he shouldn't do. And he wants to take seats away from Democrats. And, you know, it's him. He's mm-hmm. the cause of it. And then he wants to endorse people. Let the people think for themselves. They don't need him to endorse everybody.
1: Anybody nasty on your side, Sheila, of the aisle?
2: If they are, I don't see it. Oh. Not as much as he. He's the president. He's
1: really?
2: Supposed to set an example.
1: You don't see it. You don't see nastiness on your side. How about the assassination of Charlie Kirk? Was that pretty nasty?
2: Oh yeah, that was a Republican that did it. That didn't have anything to do with me.
1: Actually, madam, that wasn't a Republican who did it. That's not true. Why would you say such a thing? A Republican didn't shoot and kill Charlie Kirk.
2: That did it was a Republican. He was a Republican. His father said
1: No, he didn't. That's not true at all. That's absolutely completely false. But let me just ask you this final question because you sound like such a nice lady. You started the call by claiming that he's my president. You know he's your president.
2: He is.
1: You know he's your president too, right?
2: I'm not claiming him.
1: Well, he's yours. You don't have to claim him, but he's yours. He is your president, and you know what? He's going to be your president for a few more years, Sheila.
2: Yeah, unfortunately, and he needs to stop saying the lie and saying, "Oh, we have a deal with Iran," when he knows he doesn't.
1: Well, you just hang in there, because I know you want us to get a deal going with Iran, because you want prices to come down. There you go. There's Sheila from Maryland. 800-655-MIKE. 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
1: The hard part about going away is trying to catch up on all the things that we missed together. I know Joey did a great job of covering all the breaking news and your reaction to it all. I told Mark Davis in Texas that Ken Paxton was going to win considerably over the incumbent John Cornyn. That's a big deal. That's a big story. And the more, and there's polling now, oh, Tallarico is going to, Tallarico, look, I don't want to dismiss the guy outright, but when Texans just study him and learn about him and hear what he has to say about the culture and about politics, there's no way Texans are going to elect this guy. And I had a feeling. I told Mark, I'm telling you, I think it's going to be a landslide, and it really was. It wasn't even close. It was not even a close call. Paxton blew John Cornyn out of the water. There were also some developments about artists dropping out of the 250th anniversary celebrations that are going to take place in a couple of weeks in Washington, D.C. Who cares? If Martina McBride doesn't want to perform, is that any skin off your nose? Are you kidding me? And, you know, to this cranky Sheila a minute ago who's miserable because she doesn't like Donald Trump, they don't even recognize when he kind of throws in the towel. They'll never give him credit for backing off, because he doesn't back off of a lot of things. And it's so wild how I kind of wish he'd have left the Kennedy Center sort of alone. I just didn't think it was a fight worth having. And it apparently, sure enough, he is going to back off. On May 29th, a judge ordered that his name be removed from the building's facade. They slapped his name up on the side of the building. It's now the Trump Kennedy Center. So this Obama-appointed judge ordered the name removed and halted the planned renovations that would have closed the Kennedy Center for 2 years. Trump criticized the judge's order, but appeared to abandon his wishes to redesign the Kennedy Center, saying, fine, let Congress do it. He said, unless I'm free to do what I do better than anyone else, bring this institution back physically, financially, and artistically, I have no interest in continuing what could only be a hopeless journey into Never Never Land. He basically said, let's put it back in Congress's hands. Now, the big story there is that President Trump appears to back down. And to the Sheilas of the world, they won't notice that. They won't give him any credit. And to be honest with you, from my perspective, I wish he'd leave stuff like this alone. If they want the Kennedy Center to fall apart, let it fall apart. Who cares? If Martina McBride doesn't want to perform, don't perform. Nobody cares. But the truth is, and you know why there's pushback. It has nothing to do with Trump. It has zero to do with Trump. It has to do with your love of country. The truth of the matter is, people on the left think patriotism is partisanship. They believe that expressing your love of country is a partisan act. That's why they don't like American flags. That's why they don't like any expressions of patriotism. Because they don't like America. And I'm not exaggerating. Take it from their own words. Here's one of the stars of MS Now, a guy by the name of Ali Velshi, talking about the 250th anniversary. And it's so great to walk into a store and, you know, again, prices are up right now. We've got to get, President Trump's got to pull a rabbit out of his hat, and I think he will. I trust that it's about to happen. And I've got confidence that when that happens, we're going to see prices come plummeting down. And we're going to be, I believe, in pretty good shape for the midterms. There's a lot of good, and there's a lot of good economic things going on right now. Before I play for you what Ali Velshi had to say, let me share with you some words from Kevin Hassett, who's the director of the White House National Economic Council. He was on with Shannon Bream over the weekend on Fox News.
2: Initial claims for unemployment insurance have been about at the lowest they've been since the 1960s, which means that people aren't losing their jobs. Real incomes are going up. And so those are the kind of things that historically have led elections, not sentiment surveys from a bunch of liberals.
1: And, you know, last week there was all kinds of bombshell news about the stock market soaring, all these indexes closing higher than ever before. I mean, Kevin Hassett went on to sort of explain more fully how real American incomes are soaring.
2: The next thing is the incomes, real incomes, are soaring. If you look at real wage data, then the typical American family has gained about $3,000 since President Trump took office, after losing, after inflation, more than $3,000 under Joe Biden. And so we've got, you know, smoothing through the ups and downs, even with the higher price of energy, real incomes on the rise. And for construction workers, for manufacturing workers, for mining workers, the numbers are really astonishing. For mining workers, they're real incomes this year up $7,000 per year.
1: Now, these are astonishing numbers, but I understand it doesn't matter to you if you go to the grocery store and you're blown away by what it costs to buy groceries. I completely recognize that if it costs you $130 to fill up your SUV and it used to cost you $80, you're not happy. Prices have to come down. And if prices don't come down, we don't have any chance, I think, I don't think, of winning in the midterms. And if we lose in the midterms, this country is going to be dragged through an unholy mess. It's going to be a crap show of epic proportions. So, you know, you got a choice to make. And in this primary season, and when we get ready for the general election, I mean, let me just share with you what we're up against. Here is, again, this MS Now anchor, Ali Velshi, as we talk about these artists dropping out, Martina McBride and the Commodores and Bret Michael. I mean, a lot of these people haven't had hits in decades. Okay, so be it. They're not going to show up. So what? But the reason there's any drama or controversy over celebrating America's 250th is because of the fact that there are people who hate this country so much that they don't want to celebrate America's 250th. Check out one of the stars over at Progressive Network, MS Now.
3: In 1 month, America will mark the 250th anniversary of its founding. Like previous anniversaries, there is a deep unease about this. I feel a deep unease about these celebrations to which I am invited to mark the 250th anniversary of our so-called democracy. Because this 250th anniversary is taking place during yet another period of deep and fundamental and existential unrest in this country, brought on by the country's unresolved racial politics. That's what this is. Women and black Americans have seen their rights taken away. The Voting Rights Act has effectively been gutted. A number of states are continuing to gerrymander their congressional maps ahead of the midterm elections, with the explicit effect of taking away political power from black Americans.
1: He feels a deep unease. Do you feel a deep unease about being an American, celebrating America's 250th birthday? When I got back from Japan this past week, I almost wanted to kiss the ground. Yeah, it was fun to go visit another country. And yes, I do wonder why we can't keep our streets clean and safe, why there aren't homeless people laying around on every corner in Japan, why the trains are beautiful and immaculate, and why all the technology is so good and everything is so efficient and the people are so friendly. I don't get why we can't be like that. But yet, I wouldn't want to be anywhere else but here. I love this country with every fiber of my being, and people like Ali Velshi and so many on the left do not. They don't like celebrating the 250th. They don't like you planting a flag in your front yard. They don't like you wearing red, white, and blue. They don't like the country. Who was it? I'm racking my brain a couple of weeks ago, who said that racism is an inherent part of who we are as a nation. That was right before I went on vacation. I remember playing that clip for you. This is who they are. They think we're a miserable, rotten, racist, terrible country. Now, I don't know why they don't leave. I kind of wish they'd go somewhere where they'd be happier. Go the Rosie O'Donnell route and move to Ireland. I mean, it was Governor Wes Moore. Governor Wes Moore, who's often mentioned as a possible 2028 presidential candidate, Maryland's governor. Racism is an inherent part of who we are. Well, I'll find that clip. We'll dig that out for you and remind you that that's what's on the ballot in the primaries and in the general election. People who love this country, who are proud of the country, who love to see what's happening in D.C. as Trump is cleaning up the streets and making them safer. You see all these beautification efforts going on in Washington, D.C. They're suing to stop it because they want it to be nasty and broken down and ugly. They don't care about all the homeless people lying in the streets. They don't want to help them. They don't want to do anything on their behalf. They don't want to bring crime down. They don't want to clean this country up. They like it the way it has been. And this guy comes along named Trump and says, no, we can do better. We can do better. 800-655-MIKE. Let me get your reaction to all of this here on the Mike Gallagher Show. 800-655-6453. Got the nicest letter from Beth over the weekend. 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
1: Every time I've gone to Tokyo and come back from Japan, is my third visit, I always say, why can't we do things the way they do? And somebody from San Antonio just texted, not to be mean, but there aren't that many of them. Oh, really? There aren't that many people in Tokyo? In New York City, the population of New York City right now is estimated to be 8.5 million. Tokyo, 13 million. The greater New York metropolitan area is estimated to be 20 million. The greater Tokyo area, 37 million people. No, no, sorry, San Antonio. There aren't fewer of them than there are of the. And you know what's wild? Not a gum wrapper on the street. Not a piece of trash. The streets are pristine. And there's no garbage cans. That's the craziest part. I went and got some sushi and got some, I had some paper wrappings and stuff. I couldn't find a place to throw it away. They don't have many public garbage cans because the people of Japan take pride in their country. Now, I know there's a difference between the independent spirit of Americans and the collectivism of the Japanese. I get all, I mean, there is a different culture. There's no question about it. But when you think about the efficiency, the infrastructure, just the infrastructure, why does the United States take a back seat to a country like Japan when it comes to taxis and roads and bridges and trains, bathrooms, public bathrooms? And, you know, as somebody pretty cynically pointed out from Tampa Bay just now on the text line, here's a hint, the Democrats aren't in control in Tokyo. Amen, amen. 813, that's our number right now on the big board for the Angel Tree summer camps. Man, Joey had a spectacular week last week filling in for me. 1 week, $200, sponsor a child to go to an Angel Tree summer camp. These are the children of American prisoners. I left him with 500 kids to be sponsored, which is $100,000. Right now we're sitting at 813 children. Will you bless a child with a week at a Christian summer camp? And again, these are the sons and daughters of American prisoners. Please go to MikeOnline.com. Make your contribution to the Angel Tree summer camps. And thank you for being so incredibly generous. 813, it's a big number. I'm hoping we get close to 1,000. I'll bet we can. We can do it with your help and your big heart. 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Angel's in Chicago, 7 minutes before the hour. Hey, Angel, welcome aboard. Happy Monday.
2: I talked to you once before. Real quick, you know, I love this country. I'm Puerto Rican. Yes, people sir. Ask me, why don't I go to, you know, move to Puerto Rico? I said, no. I'm staying in America. I love this country. I will celebrate the 250 years of this country. I already got my American shirt, a flag on my shirt. You know what I'm talking about.
1: I love that.
2: You know
1: I
2: what?
1: Love that.
2: That lady said that the Republicans are nasty. The Democrats are nasty. Who's the one swearing on TV? F. Trump. Who's that?
1: Oh, I know. I know. And I love your attitude, Angel. I mean, you talk about loving America. Let me give you the governor of Maryland. This is Wes Moore. We played this before I went on vacation last week, and it kind of chilled me to the bone. You know, you just heard the big TV star over at MS Now. He's feeling very uneasy about even celebrating America's 250th birthday. Well, he's just a talking head on TV. How about an actual Democrat governor named Wes Moore?
3: Is this a racist country, do you think? I think that racism is part of an inherent fabric of this country.
1: Now, that's the governor of Maryland. Racism is the inherent fabric? Imagine how unhappy and miserable you must be by being an American. Think of that. Think about that. Consider that. And incidentally, that's the governor of a state. If we're such a racist country, how did you become governor? It would seem to me that if racism is the inherent fabric of America, that fabric is sure not going to let a black man get elected to the highest office in the entire state of Maryland. But that never occurs to people who wallow in their despair over how miserable the United States is. You almost have to just feel, you almost have to pity them. Just feel pity for people who hate their own state and their own country the way people like Wes Moore and others do. Pray for them. They need it. Coming up, a whole bunch of news coming out of these primaries and and I want to also spend a little bit of time talking about the 250th anniversary and what President Trump is doing in that direction, and an update on the Kennedy Center, and we'll revisit what happened in the great state of Texas. Stick around. More of the Mike Gallagher Show coming up. 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
7: News this hour from Town Hall. I'm Jason Walker. New developments in the trial of the Charlie Kirk shooting suspect. Here's Jennifer King.
8: In Provo, Utah, defense attorneys for the man accused of killing Charlie Kirk had hoped to keep portions of a preliminary hearing closed during a presentation of evidence. But Judge Tony Graff ruled that the July hearings will be open to the media and the public. The judge says the defense hadn't shown the hearings would prevent Tyler Robinson from getting a fair trial.
9: Much of the evidence the state indicated it intends to offer during the preliminary hearing is already in the public arena.
8: Robinson's charged with aggravated murder and other crimes in the September 10th assassination of the Turning Point USA co-founder. Prosecutors say they intend to seek the death penalty. I'm Jennifer King.
7: Well, the Trump administration taking new steps to tighten visa policies in America.
10: The Trump administration is scaling back visa processing operations across Africa as part of a broader effort to strengthen immigration enforcement and tighten screening standards. Under a new State Department plan, nearly 50 embassies and consulates that currently process visas will be consolidated into 20 regional hubs. Administration officials say the move will better focus resources, improve vetting, and help prevent visa overstays. The changes will also maintain services for American citizens overseas. Willie Nelson, The White House.
7: We are learning more now about an accident several days ago on the East Coast. Court records show a bus driver accused of causing a fatal chain reaction crash in Virginia had been cited twice for speeding in the last 2 years. 48-year-old Jing Shandong of Staten Island, New York, charged with 5 counts of involuntary manslaughter, 1 count of reckless driving. That crash Friday morning on I-95 killed 5 people and injured dozens more. More on these stories, townhall.com.
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7: The wild world of DC politics to America's culture clash. 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
8: It is always so great to get back into the studio after a week of vacation. I've got the batteries charged. I'm ready to take on the day, take on the world. Thanks to Joey Hudson for guest hosting. Holy cow, did he have a great week. Not only covering all the breaking news, but and doing a great job. And I know how nice he is. Everybody takes their little pot shots at me. You think I don't hear about it? Oh, Joey, you're so nice. You're so friendly. You never hang up on anybody. And he is a very nice guy. I mean, you ought to know him. You ought to see him when he's cranky. I mean, I've been with him a few times when he's not in a good mood. He was in a great mood Saturday night because he was presented with the Order of the Palmetto at a big Freedom Fest event that we had at the Hudson Farm. Joey and Peg in the 4th Congressional District, along with First Monday and 98.9 WORD, partnered to have a big political event where a whole bunch of candidates showed up. Hundreds of people were there. They were worried because it was supposed to rain, and so they got a tent that they put up at the last minute.

0: And I think they were a little disappointed because it didn't rain and the tent made things a little stuffy. But hey, if they hadn't put the tent up, it probably would have, there would have been a downpour. So, and it was a great event. Deb Sofield moderated it. Lieutenant Governor Pamela Evatt, who has been endorsed for the governor's race by President Trump, she spoke along with Ralph Norman and Alan Wilson, the three gubernatorial candidates who were there. And man, there's a lot of drama going on there in that gubernatorial race. The Lieutenant Governor Pamela Evatt presented Joey with the Order of the Palmetto, which is a very big deal. That's a huge honor. It's the highest civilian award that anybody in the state of South Carolina can receive. And for Joey's years of commitment, and Joey has done so much besides being a great broadcaster and a dear friend for many years. I've known Joey for, you know, going on four decades now. Joey also, of course, he ran Crime Stoppers for many years, very active with that organization. He's the executive director of our foundation, Gallagher's Heroes, the Fallen Officer Fund, very successful businessman in Traveler's Rest and in Greer. And the guy just is, he's a machine. And what an honor it was to watch him be awarded the Order of the Palmetto. I don't know what to call him now. I think I got a bow. I think it's got to be a trumpet salute or something. I don't know. I don't know what you call recipients of the Order of the Palmetto, but kudos to Joey for that honor. The drama in South Carolina is going on. Texas, I predicted it. I told you Ken Paxton was going to win. I told Mark Davis, I think he's going to win in a landslide in the primary there between Ken Paxton and the incumbent, Senator John Cornyn. It was a wipeout. It was a landslide, which is pretty much how I predicted it. Someday, Mark is going to listen to me. One of these days, we go back a long time together, thrilled to be presenting the M&M Extra podcast, which a whole lot of people are enjoying and are discovering all over the country. 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Even with our vacations, we wanted to make sure that everybody got to enjoy a daily dose of M&M Extra, so it is still there. And I told Mark before I went on vacation, I said, I smell landslide. I think Paxton's going to win significantly, and he did. The days of the establishment Republicans, the rhinos, are coming to an end. And we must win the midterms. And there's only one way we're going to win the midterms. I mean, first of all, we've got to have good candidates, and we do. Republicans have got to win on the merits, a pro-America agenda, a pro-military, pro-law enforcement, pro-Constitution agenda. The Democrats are against all of that. The Democrats want America to fail on every level. I mean, it's not even close. Trump wants to clean up the Kennedy Center. They sue to get him to stop it. Trump wants to paint the reflecting pond on the mall. They sue to stop it. How dare he? Cleaning up Washington, D.C.? He wants to renovate the Kennedy Center? Sue him. Stop him. So they stopped him. They don't want America to win. Don't you get it? And if you want to elect politicians who represent a party that wants America to fail, well, then either stay home or vote Democrat this year. The choice is really clear. And from where I sit, and I mean this from the bottom of my heart, it's one thing and one thing alone. It's not gas prices. It's not the cost of a mortgage. It's not energy prices. It's not the cost of clothes. It's one thing. Gas prices. Gas prices. Everybody drives by a gas station, and everybody looks at the price of gas displayed on the sign. Everybody sees it. It is a never-ending reminder of where affordability is right now. If we've got an affordability challenge, some call it a crisis, well, the most prominent public way we can fix it is for gas prices to come down. I've gotten a couple of texts from around the country, just anecdotally, telling me that they see gas prices in their community go down. President Trump posted on Truth Social, Iran really, and this all has to do with the war, the reason prices are where they are. They're still below where they were with Biden. But that isn't going to matter. Gas prices have to come down. Trump wrote, Iran really wants to make a deal, and it will be a good one for the USA and those that are with us. But don't be Democrats and various seemingly unpatriotic Republicans. Understand that it is much tougher for me to properly do my job and negotiate when political hacks keep negatively chirping at levels never seen before over and over again that I should move faster or move slower or go to war or not go to war or whatever. Just sit back and relax. It will all work out in the end. It always does. President Donald J. Trump. As of yesterday afternoon, there was still no decision from President Trump as to whether he would sign off on a potential peace agreement with Iran. He said the Strait of Hormuz must be reopened. Iran has to work with the U.S. to have its highly enriched uranium destroyed. One source told CBS News, Trump has made somewhat significant changes to the U.S.-Iran Memorandum of Understanding, with those edits focusing on the strait and the removal of highly enriched uranium. Look, they can't have the uranium, and we got to get the strait opened. Now, do you trust the guy or not? Do you not realize how many times he has pulled a rabbit out of his hat? Do you not recognize how many different times this president has over and over and over again pulled a card out of his sleeve and ran the table? And wins. You either have confidence and faith in the guy that you voted for twice, or you don't. And I have faith. I think he's right. I like his message. Sit back and relax. This is going to work out. It has to. And nobody knows it more than President Trump. I have a quiet confidence. I have a growing, confident belief that this mess with Iran is going to end and gas prices are going to come plummeting down. And I believe that when gas prices come plummeting down, it's going to remove a major objection to voting for Republicans up and down ticket. That when gas prices come, and it's only gas prices, it ain't eggs, it's not bologna, it's not the mortgage, it's gas prices. The constant in-your-face reminder of what it costs to fill up the gas tank. And you see that reminder on every street corner in America. I'm telling you, it's gas, gas, gas. And once the strait is opened, and prices will plummet, we're going to be okay. Do you share my rosy optimism, or you think I'm delusional? Let's find out. and I missed you. 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I hope you join us here on a Monday, June 1st episode of the Mike Gallagher Show. It's going to work. It's going to work out. Things are going to be okay. And you got to have patience, and you have to have confidence, and you have to have faith. Faith is what's missing from a lot of people's lives. Have some faith, and you'll see what happens. God's got this. God already knows the answer to this, and I am confident that we're going to prevail. 800-655-MIKE, your voice, your call, your perspective coming up. 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
1: A lot of people in Tina Peters' family are singing Joy to the World. She's out. She's finally been released from prison thanks to the commutation of her sentence by the Colorado governor. She appeared on Steve Bannon's War Room a little earlier today. I want to play for you her little bit of her appearance with Steve. It's infuriating to think of how much time she was sentenced to prison, way more than a whole lot of violent offenders who would never see 9 years in jail. But she was an election denier. She tried to overturn the election. She tried to subvert democracy itself. Uh-huh. Yeah, right. So even the Democrat governor of Colorado realized what a grave injustice it was for Tina Peters, the former election official in Colorado, to be sentenced to 9 years in prison. Yeah, she still spent a long time there. She still spent way more time than a whole bunch of violent George Floyd protesters, for example, served. I can guarantee you that. Guarantee you that. We'll share with you a little bit of Tina Peters' comments here in a couple of moments. First to your phone calls, I wonder if you agree with me that everything is going to boil down to the cost of gas. Everything's going to the whole midterms are going to hinge on the price at the pump. Let's see if you agree or not. 800-655-MIKE. We'll start with Julie in Iowa. Hi, Julie. Are you optimistic about the future of the country this year?
2: I am, and that's the reason for my call. I understand the uneasiness because of where this country is tanked to from previous administrations. But with Trump, I want to urge people to be optimistic. Look how far we've come in such a short time.
1: That's right.
2: And to hang on, because it all boils down to the previous administration and who they've chosen to follow. And we know who that is.
1: Yep, I like your attitude. And I like the reminder, Julie, because what you're talking about, of course, is faith. And faith is tough. Faith is hard. Faith is not easy to wrap your brain around. Faith is not, it's not a tangible. But you have to have faith that good people who are in charge are going to figure out the way forward. And look, we've made a ton of progress already, and great things have already happened on so many levels. And right now, again, we got to get the cost of gas down. I saw it all throughout South Carolina. I hear it from people everywhere. There is an uneasiness. And there's a belief that, well, I don't know, if the Republicans can't get gas prices down, maybe Democrats can. Don't kid yourself. Democrats don't have a single economic plan that's going to bring gas prices down. Have faith. 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
1: I got to go out of the country for this vacation I took last week, but I'll be vacationing with a lot of you in November. The Gulf of America cruise, I think we're around almost 250 people so far. 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It's the Gulf of America cruise with Mike Gallagher, Scott Jennings, Larry O'Connor, Kurt Schlichter, Jennifer Horn. 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We set sail from Fort Lauderdale November the 14th. 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And a word of the wise, please don't try to book around us and go directly to Holland America to save a few bucks, because you won't be given access to all of our exclusive on-ship events that we have planned for you. 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November 14th through the 21st. 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Mike Gallagher, Scott Jennings, Larry O'Connor, Kurt Schlichter, Jennifer Horn. We'll see you there. 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That's the keyword cruise. Text that to 94878. Well, the governor of Colorado, the Democrat, decided that 9 years for Tina Peters, she was the election worker in Colorado that they went after, that they targeted for election interference, supposedly. She made copies of voter rolls, supposedly, and they threw the book at her. And she's a Gold Star mom. She's a grandmother. She's a faith-filled woman. And her faith obviously sustained her for all the time that she had to spend in prison. Here she was earlier today with Steve Bannon on his show called War Room.
2: Tina, tell us what's it like to be finally a free woman.
3: You know, Steve, I'm not even sure yet. After 606 days in prison, it's been quite the ordeal. But I really want to thank God for His faithfulness and getting me through it. And you know, it's been, I think probably for me, Steve, to impress upon every person out there how hard it is to lose your liberty, how easy it is to lose your liberty, but how hard it is to endure it. And, I'm so grateful to the supporters out there that have stood with me. My close circle, Marcy, my best friend, who I called every day. After they kept putting me in the hole, she made me promise to call her, in the morning and at night every day. So, people that wanted to get me a message could always reach her. And of course with Apollo and Jared and Barbara and, the other ones that have stood by me, and especially, my attorneys, John Case has visited me almost every week while I was in prison. And then the financial support, I still have a fight to go. I still, even though Governor Polis reduced my sentence from 9 years to 4.5 years, I still have a fight to clear my name and bring out the truth of why they came after me the way they did. So it's still a long road. I'm going to spend the next few weeks regaining my health, and just being in with loved ones and family. And it's a miracle. It really is for Jared Polis. He pardoned 35 people and he gave clemency to 9. And I was one of the 9. And, you know, you see the horrible media and the haters that go after, that don't go after, you know, murderers and people like that, that, you know, he chose to pardon, but they go after me. So there is a concern there for, my well-being and my safety. You know, I'm just very, very grateful. Very grateful to all of you. Thank you, Steve, for standing through with me through all of this.
1: You know, it's her crime was that she's an election denier. An election, that's the headline at CNN. I'm not kidding you. Here's the headline. I wanted to just take a peek at how the left-leaning media, the leftist media, was covering this. CNN, election denier Tina Peters released from prison. And then they double down in the body of the article. Election denier Tina Peters was released from a Colorado prison today, weeks after the state's Democratic governor granted a controversial commutation that cut her sentence in half. The Republican former Mesa County clerk was convicted in 2024 of state felonies for conspiring with fellow election deniers to breach her county's voting system in hopes of proving President Trump's baseless 2020 voter fraud claim. That's all it's about for these people. And when you play a loop of all the Democrats who denied that Trump was legitimately elected in 2016, they look the other way. You ever see the clip? We played it a million times. Hillary and John Lewis and all of them. Jimmy Carter, every prominent Democrat claimed that Trump wasn't legitimately elected in 2016. There's a whole boatload of Democrats who I guess ought to be rotting in prison because they're election deniers. As you read this article from CNN, you recognize her crime was being an election denier. Because if you denied that you thought Joe Biden won legitimately, well, hell's bells, go to prison. We got to lock your butt up. 9 years, probably 9 years probably isn't enough for CNN. She ought to be executed. I mean, come on, being an election denier and she conspired with fellow election deniers? Oh, no. How will we ever recover? She made some copies of some voter rolls in Denver? Oh, no. Look, I'm very reluctant to give credit to Democrats very often, but I do want to thank Governor Jared Polis for reducing her sentence. Every once in a while, a Democrat gets one right. So good for him. I guess he got a lot of flack for doing it because CNN called it a controversial commutation. You know what's controversial? Not sentencing somebody who assaults cops or burns down McDonald's to 100 years in prison. That's controversial. So many people living with everyday pain think they're just stuck with it. It is what it is. Doesn't have to be that way. 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
1: It is nice to be with you. It's nice to go on vacation, but even better to come back. And you know, there really is no more vacation for us. Those days are gone. Mark Davis said, you gotta disconnect. I can't. How do you unplug? I wouldn't have caught all the details of Ken Paxton's big victory over Senator John Cornyn in Texas. I would have missed President Trump's endorsement of Pamela Evatt in South Carolina to be the next governor. I would have missed all these different stories about these musical artists dropping out of the 250th anniversary celebrations in D.C. You can't disconnect anymore. And if I feel it, I wonder if you feel it too. I was keeping up with Joey, raising money to send kids to summer camp. Look at where we are right now. 814 children are going to get to go to an Angel Tree summer camp. These are kids of American prisoners. I think we're going to get close to 1,000 kids, which would be an unbelievable, miraculous accomplishment. Great job to Joey. You donated over $50,000 in the week that I was away. So let's keep that momentum going. Go to MikeOnline.com and contribute to the Angel Tree Summer Camp Program. But I was keeping track in the hotel room there in Tokyo. No problem with internet over there. Oh, they got technology figured out over there. They do a lot of things right over there. Randy's in the Dallas, Texas area, 22 minutes before the hour. How you doing today, Randy?
2: Hey, Mike. Look who finally came back to work.
1: One week. Come on, one Monday holiday. 1 week?
2: I know.
1: That's right. That's right. And Monday was a holiday, so I really only took 4 days off.
2: I just got to bust your chops a little.
1: I don't blame you. But Joey did a good job, and now Mark's going to go away for a week, so you got to give him a hard time.
2: Yeah, you got to say, but moving on. Boy, that whole Paxton thing, that was something else, wasn't it?
1: So
2: he wasn't
1: my
2: first choice. I was a Wesley Hunt guy. But
1: right.
2: I was happy to vote for Paxton in the runoff. Cornyn had to go.
1: Were you surprised by the margin that he won by?
2: Yeah, I got to admit, I was expecting Paxton to win, but not that big.
1: I got you. See, what you got it? Like I told Mark Davis, just start listening to me. Just listen to me, because I knew it all. I had a feeling. Look, and I go back with Mark. You talk about busting chops, Randy. I bust Mark Davis's chops constantly. Going back to when Biden was president, and I kept saying after that debate, that disastrous debate, and did you see how Jill Biden, Dr. Jill to you and me, thought he had a stroke on stage? Wait a minute. Didn't she say after the debate with Trump, oh, you did great, Joe. You answered all the questions and you did well. They're all lying. They were lying. So I said back then, I said, Mark, you mark my words. Mark my words, Mark. They're going to push Biden out. And he just scoffed at that. He laughed. There's no way. He said, what do you mean they're going to push him out? You think they're going to remove him? I said, no, you wait and see. I don't know what the method's going to be, but they're not going to keep him on the ticket. There's no way Biden stays on the ticket. And Mark kept arguing with me, insisting there's no mechanism for them to do that. They're not going to. I said, Mark, listen to me. Who was right? Who was right? Huh? Who wound up being right? If I was like Larry Elder, I would be saying to Mark Davis right now, who's your daddy? That's what Larry said to me over our last donor campaign when he beat me by about $37. He barely edged me in terms of fundraising, and he wrote me and said, who's your daddy? Now, I know it's still premature. We got a week or two to go, but I think all is right with the universe because Mike is Larry's daddy again. Sorry, I couldn't resist with the Angel Tree campaign. He might catch up. I don't know. I'm at 814 kids, and I think he's at about 300. But, hey, he could catch up. Here's a text message from Arkansas. Hugh Hewitt, your colleague, was so disappointed that Senator Cornyn lost. That's how I know the right guy was elected. LOL. Oh, I don't know. Yeah, here was Dr. Jill Biden. She sat down with Rita Braver from CBS. I watched CBS Sunday Morning last night when I got back from South Carolina. They did a report, incidentally, on the detention center for illegals seeking, asylum in South Texas. It was the most biased report about this issue I think I've ever seen. They made it look like the people who are there in these facilities are being, like, barbarically tortured. And they gave no evidence of that ever happening. And their big takeaway was that there was one family that had to spend four months in these, you know, air-conditioned, comfortable facilities, and their daughter had to spend an extra month. You'd have thought that she was like a prisoner of war. It was so biased. Unbelievable. I mean, look, CBS Sunday Morning yesterday, it was a big, big shocker, including this little gem from Dr. Jill Biden.
0: He was fine. I mean, he was fine. It was inexplicable.
3: But what if that had happened during a meeting with foreign leaders or something like that?
0: I don't know how to answer that.
1: He was fine. I mean, we had a shortened version there of that clip. I thought we had a longer one, but she went on to say that she thought he had a stroke or something on stage during that debate. She was so concerned because he was fine before and after, but on stage, I don't know. I thought he had a stroke. You thought he had a stroke? There's nothing these Democrats do that's truthful. They will lie about virtually everything. Everything. I don't know. He was just so good. It was fine. 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Glad you can spend part of your Monday with us. Keep it right here all day long for news, opinion, and passion. We'll do it again tomorrow, okay? Have a great Monday. Be safe and keep fighting the good fight. I'm Mike Gallagher. God bless America.

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7: News this hour from Town Hall. I'm Jason Walker. President Trump says Israel and Hezbollah have agreed to dial back fighting after he spoke with Israeli Prime Minister Benjamin Netanyahu and also communicated with the Lebanon militant group through mediators. Israeli forces recently made their deepest incursion into Lebanon in more than a quarter century. United States has bombed radar and drone sites in Iran after Tehran shot down an American drone over the weekend. Iran then said it targeted American soldiers in Kuwait with missiles, which the United States shot down earlier Monday. United States scaling back embassies and consulates in Africa. Here's Lisa Dwyer with that report.
8: The almost 50 U.S. embassies and consulates that are processing visa applications will be reduced to 20 hubs in the coming weeks. The move continues efforts by the Trump administration to restrict both immigrant and non-immigrant visas and to clamp down on those who travel on temporary visas but then overstay them. The administration has also scaled back on personnel at embassies and consulates around the world. I'm Lisa Dwyer.
7: Well, an upcoming celebration of America's 250th anniversary called the Great American State Fair is facing some challenges.
9: Organizers announced Saturday that President Trump himself will headline the event, set to start June 25th on Washington's National Mall. Some artists, like Bret Michaels, the Commodores, and Martina McBride, withdrew over concerns about the event's political ties. Others, including rappers Flo Rida and Vanilla Ice, still plan to perform. Freedom 250 spokesperson Danielle Alvarez emphasized the broader fair that is scheduled from June 25th through July 10th includes an array of exhibits, family-friendly attractions, musical performances, flyovers, and more. Bernie Bennett reporting.
7: More on these stories at townhall.com.
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7: Now, the mayor of Newark, New Jersey, imposing a 9 p. to 6 a. curfew for a half-mile radius around a federal ICE facility, that in an attempt to prevent further unrest. A number of arrests have already been made after violent protesters assaulted a number of officers. Correspondent Laura Winters.

0: under the age of 16 from having social media accounts.
1: Under Malaysia's new regulations, platforms like Facebook and TikTok must implement age verification systems. Existing users identified as under 16 will have a month to manage their data before restrictions apply. Companies that fail to comply face hefty fines. The government aims to protect children from harmful content and cyberbullying. Critics worry about data privacy and potential surveillance, while supporters say it's long overdue. Rich Thomason reporting.
0: A Utah judge declining a request from the man accused of killing Charlie Kirk to restrict access to parts of his July preliminary hearing. Tyler Ross.
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9: Caravan!

Out of the dark of the deep range and into the light of the deep strange. Come at the hour, come at the caravan to midnight, DEFCON 1, live from space. Good evening, caravanners, friends all around the world. This is John B. Wells speaking, your humble talk show host and narrator. Hope you had a chance to enjoy a little peace and quiet over the weekend, because as we begin another week together, the machinery of the world appears to be making quite a bit of noise. Here we are, 1 June 2026, Monday. And underneath all the political arguments, international conflicts, 24-hour news cycles, etc., etc., there's a question being asked around dinner tables and gas pumps and grocery store checkout lines all across the country. And the question is, why is gasoline still so expensive? Well, people feel it every time they stop for fuel. They see it at the grocery store. They see it when a package arrives.

0: at the front door. They see it in utility bills and construction costs, transportation costs, and nearly every product that moves through this economy. It's a question that's been dogging us for years. Why does everything seem to cost more, while the explanations never reach beyond the surface level? One of the realities of modern life appears to be that most of us don't spend much time thinking about the machinery operating behind the scenes. The fuel arrives, the trucks keep moving, businesses open their doors in the morning. Grocery stores stay stocked, life develops a rhythm. Before long, it's easy to forget just how much has to happen every day to keep modern civilization functioning. Until something disrupts the flow. Energy has a way of remaining invisible during normal times. We never think about it until something goes wrong somewhere in the chain. A geopolitical conflict, a disruption in shipping, a refinery problem, a supply shortage. Doesn't take much before the conversation shifts and people begin paying attention, close attention. That's when we're reminded that nearly every aspect of modern life depends on reliable, free-flowing, affordable energy. Over the past several weeks, we've heard no shortage of explanations. On one day, it's the Middle East. The next day, it's the actual Strait of Hormuz. Then it's inventories, market conditions, trader sentiment, or concerns about future supply. The details seem to change depending on who's doing the talking. But Americans are still standing at the same gas pumps, asking the same question. The challenge is that there are no shortages of opinions. Politicians have their explanations. Financial markets have theirs. Turn on one network, you'll hear about geopolitical tensions. Turn on another one, and you'll hear about inventories, interest rates, or market conditions. Before long, you're left wondering whether anyone is looking at the entire picture. The deeper you go into this subject, the harder it is to separate energy from almost every other part of modern life. Oil, touching transportation, manufacturing, agriculture, trade, national security, countless products people use every day. Entire industries depend upon it. Nations build policy around it. Alliances are formed around it. For more than half a century, it has also occupied a central role in the global financial system. Yet the more you look at it, the more contradictions you start tripping over. America produces enormous amounts of oil. We're told we're energy independent, yet prices continue rising, reserves continue shrinking, and Americans keep paying more. Now, somewhere between the oil field and the gas pump, something isn't adding up. So tonight, we're going to explore those questions. We'll examine rising fuel prices, global supply disruptions, strategic petroleum reserves, domestic production, exports, imports, energy independence, and the growing discussion surrounding the future of the petrodollar and the financial architecture built around it. We'll look beyond the headlines and beyond the talking points to better understand how the energy system actually works and why so many Americans feel disconnected from the explanations they're being given. Joining us tonight is Matt Cody, fourth-generation oil field worker and the president and founder of OGWA, the Oil and Gas Workers Association. Matt has spent most of his life in the American energy industry and has become one of the nation's most outspoken advocates for domestic energy production, energy workers, and policies designed to strengthen America's energy future. Together, we'll examine the realities behind today's energy markets and separate political rhetoric from economic reality. The more time you spend looking at energy, the more you realize it's connected to just about everything else. Once you see those connections, a lot of today's headlines start making a lot more sense. So let's get ready to roll it. Plan is filed. Tonight, the intersection of energy, economics, geopolitics, and power as we examine the forces shaping both the price at the pump and the future of the American economy. Your receiver is tuned into Caravan to Midnight. 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
5: This is L. Todd Wood. I'm the founder of CDM, CDM.press. We have a story up on the headline right now on CDM about what's going on in the Middle East. It seems the U.S. struck Iranian positions this morning, a missile defense battery, etc. In a defensive move, it says, CENTCOM says, and Iran returned fire against an air base in Kuwait where U.S. troops are positioned. No casualties on the U.S. side, and the situation seems to have calmed down. And the negotiations, in parentheses, continue. So we'll keep up on this. This probably will happen from time to time as we get closer to some kind of deal that President Trump is putting together. Stay with us. Go to CDM.press. 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
6: 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This is Caravan to Midnight, DEFCON 1. 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

0: I'll tell you what, the headlines get more idiotic with every passing day, more bizarre. But first, let's set the mood a little bit lighter. Do you know Clint Eastwood, the man, turned 96 years old yesterday? Yep, 96. His son Kyle says he thinks maybe he'll be really retired this time. I wonder about that. So how about we do this? Ready? Happy birthday to you. Happy birthday to you. Happy birthday, Mr. Eastwood. Happy birthday to you. I'd like to be singing that birthday song when he hits 106. He's 96. Born May 31st, 1930. Changed the movie world, that's for sure. He's never seen a studio yet that could withstand a good independently produced picture or a slug out of a 44 mag, right? Now here's seriously, many happy returns, sir. You changed probably a lot more than you think. You really did. His movies were real too, you know. It wasn't always polished acting. Well, there was some of that. There was definitely some of that. But it was just more real. Lines spoken the way people actually talk. Just things like that. Remember when he and that policewoman? Maybe that was Sudden Impact. This car's tracking him, so Clint grabs a shotgun and goes walking over toward the car, and they speed off. He starts firing at it. He goes, "Well, the policewoman says, shouldn't we file a report?" He goes, "Did you hit anything?" She said, "No." He said, "Well, neither did I, so let's go." So that was that, right? Now, from the most ghastly of all headlines, maybe ever, department. I ran this by everybody during the video prologue before we went to air here, but here it is. From Slay News, Frank Bergman. I mean, this to me is just, at this moment, I don't have the words other than maybe abominable. Oh, ex-Prince Andrew under new police investigation after a woman makes misconduct allegations. Mail-in ballots destroyed after a Los Angeles drop box set on fire ahead of mayoral election. And a missing nuclear scientist found dead in New Mexico. Google moves to release millions of specially treated mosquitoes. Joe Biden confronted for praising Joe's disastrous debate performance while secretly fearing he suffered a stroke. Yeah, right. No. It's obvious to me that somebody dropped him on his head when he was a baby. And the after effects, it'll take a little while to become visible. But get this now. Study: Non-voluntary euthanasia will save Canada's healthcare trillions, again by Frank Bergman. A chilling new study has revealed that Canada's rapidly expanding euthanasia regime could save the government's socialized healthcare system trillions of dollars, with the biggest financial gains coming from the introduction of non-voluntary euthanasia. Come here, you. Yeah. How much should we save? A couple hundred grand. It's a homeless person. We must do better. To carry on with the article here, I certainly hope you're not eating at the moment. The findings are fueling alarm among critics who have long warned that Canada's medical assistance and dying program risks creating financial incentives for the state to encourage death over care. Since legalizing euthanasia, Canada has repeatedly expanded eligibility requirements, transforming what was initially presented as a limited option for terminally ill patients into one of the world's most permissive assisted death programs. Now, new research suggests the economic benefits to government coffers could be enormous. Isn't that good news? A 2017 study estimated that MAID could reduce annual healthcare spending by between $34.7 million and $138.8 million, far exceeding the direct costs of administering the program. More recently, a 2025 cost-benefit analysis by researchers Uzair Jamil and Joshua M. Pierce projected dramatically larger savings as euthanasia eligibility expands. Hey, are you eligible for euthanasia? That'll be next on the TV screens. The study, titled Government Economics of Expanding Canada's Medical Assistance in Dying to Vulnerable Populations and the Ethical Implications of Allowing the State to Control Death, end quote, examined both voluntary and non-voluntary scenarios across several population groups. Researchers concluded that total projected savings could reach as high as $1.273 trillion Canadian dollars by 2047. The analysis examined the financial impact of extending euthanasia access among several vulnerable groups, including the mentally ill, homeless individuals, retired elderly populations, indigenous communities, and broader MAID recipients. Across nearly every category examined, non-voluntary euthanasia scenarios generated substantially greater projected financial benefits than voluntary participation. For retired elderly populations alone, researchers estimated economic benefits exceeding $1.2 trillion Canadian dollars under non-voluntary scenarios. Non-voluntary, that's a little creepy, don't you think? The findings have intensified concerns that governments facing mounting health care costs and aging populations could begin viewing citizens as financial liabilities rather than individuals deserving care or support. Critics argue that once governments recognize large-scale financial savings from euthanasia programs, pressure may grow to continually expand eligibility standards. The study itself explores the ethical implications of allowing government financial interests to intersect with decisions surrounding life and death. Well, duh. Opponents warn that vulnerable populations, including the elderly, disabled, mentally ill, and economically disadvantaged, could face increasing pressure in systems where ending lives produces measurable budgetary benefits. The study comes as new reports raise additional questions about Canada's euthanasia system. Yeah. Recent investigations by the National Post and the Globe and Mail detailed controversial cases involving MAID procedures and patient assessments, as SLA News reported. One report described a physician conducting a patient assessment outside a Tim Hortons restaurant before transporting the individual to a facility where euthanasia was carried out later that day. Another report detailed cases in which patients reportedly resumed breathing after being declared dead while still under the effects of paralysis-inducing drugs used during euthanasia procedures. The reports have renewed concerns among critics who argue that safeguards designed to protect vulnerable Canadians may be failing as the program continues to spread. As Canada broadens access to assisted death and researchers project increasingly large economic savings from euthanasia, opponents warn the country is entering dangerous territory where financial incentives risk influencing policies involving human life itself. All of that crazy stuff we read in the futuristic science fiction novels and just dystopian futuristic novels seem to be coming to life. And I said this during the program too, during the video portion. Well, with Mark Carney at the helm, are we really surprised? No. Not at all. You know, people are concerned here and there about revolutions, you know, riots in the street, widespread unrest and so forth. But in the case of, for example, the UK, that's probably what it's going to take if they're going to salvage the country, because there are reports here and there. I mean, there's so much I could run past you, but I don't want to have happen to you what has already happened to me, which is having to get a real, real solid grip on everything that will help to maintain sanity, starting with prayer, because it just seems as though the civilization of the whole planet is just circling the drain of the toilet. Now, in the Democratic Republic of Congo, they're having outbreaks of Ebola here and there. Okay. In Australia, they're under the boot of the government all the time. You better not say anything they don't much like, or you're liable to go away for quite a long time. Now, in the UK, it has become so outrageous. I mean, I've got so many screens up here that I just went past some of this to the next, even more dramatic horror. But there has been a plan that was orchestrated largely by what we would call Democrats in this country and liberals in other parts of the world, for example, Europe, to actually flood. And the number they used was trillions of migrants into this country, the United States, which, of course, they would almost immediately. Trillions, really? Trillions. Okay. Well, a trillion is just 1,000 million. No, that's a billion. No, it's 1,000,000 millions. So 1,000,000 millions dispersed across the Western world. And look at the UK. The cops and the military aren't standing up for the citizens. Cops the other day let this idiot Sikh stab this kid, chase him down the street and stab him some more. And the stupid police handcuffed the kid. He bled to death on the sidewalk. And the Sikh puke says, he hurled a racial insult at me. Oh, well, in that case, it would have been perfectly all right if you had just decapitated the youth. We would have understood, because we're a caring police department. But we don't really care about our citizens. We care about you. Because as a migrant, as a visitor to our country, we want to extend every hospitality to you. So if you feel like, I don't know, organizing a grooming gang or something like that with, white girls, feel free to do so. We won't interfere because you see, we have empathy for you. We understand your feelings, and your feelings, as distorted as they may be, trump any attempt on our part to have a functioning, law-abiding, organized, and peaceful civilization. Better watch out. People like Lady Keir, people like that, some of those other ponces, you better look out. You're liable to have an industrial action break out here or there, because your military is not going to put up with this for much longer, and your citizenry isn't either. I'm not suggesting that they do such a thing. I'm telling you, given your conduct and the treatment you're giving your citizens, which frankly is medieval, you can write it on the wall. Best thing for you to do is resign, change your name, get some plastic surgery, and get lost while you still can, because the citizens are not going to put up with this indefinitely. Oh, they will suffer a lot more.
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4: Josh Booth back with Bill Bullington. 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
6: There's an old saying, the only true wisdom is knowing that you know nothing. 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

0: That is the question. Wow. The inimitable Tina Turner. Unbelievable. I just had to let that roll for a minute. That's just so strong, because I'll tell you, all this dystopian cinemagraphic, one presentation after another from the old days, looks like a lot of that stuff's trying to come home to roost, doesn't it? It's made me wonder, say, are some of these people that come up with this, these things, these books and so forth, do they actually create the future, or do they just detect the approaching atmosphere, shall we say? Well, it's a pleasure to welcome back from October the 1st, 2025, Mr. Matt Cody, fourth generation oil worker, president and founder of OGWA, the Oil and Gas Workers Association, a grassroots organization dedicated to protecting American energy jobs and giving a voice to the men and women who power this country. For years, Matt has been on the front lines of the national energy debate, speaking out against policies that threaten domestic production, drive up costs for working families, and weaken America's energy independence. Through OGWA, he's testified before lawmakers, advocated for energy workers across the country, and become one of the most recognized grassroots voices in the oil and gas industry. President Donald Trump publicly thanked Matt and OGWA for their endorsement, and Matt has become a leading advocate for an America First energy strategy centered on domestic production, affordable fuel, and a reliable power grid. Tonight, as Americans continue to struggle with high fuel costs, rising energy bills, and growing uncertainty about the nation's energy future, Matt's joining us tonight to explain what is really driving prices up at the pump and how government policy affects every household in America, and why he believes the fight for affordable energy is ultimately a fight for economic freedom. Matt Cody, welcome back to Caravan to Midnight. Great to have you on tonight.
1: Hey, great to be on with you, John. You know, I, since October 1st, have been wishing I had as cool a radio voice as you do, and I just haven't been able to come up with it.
0: Well, I'll tell you, it started in storm drains when I was in the second grade. Our parents had just absolutely pulverized us if they caught us taking cigarettes, so we decided to opt for Grapevine, and that may have done it, but thank you very much for that compliment. If it were not for this, there's no telling what I'd be doing. I'd like to say I'd probably be one of the slower waiters on the floor of your least favorite restaurant. That's probably what would have happened, but maybe not.
1: Hey, well, I love talking about oil and gas, so thanks for having me on tonight. Where do you want to start?
0: Well, how about with just a general shotgun out the back door kind of a question, because it's really based on a question that pretty much every American is asking. What is going on? Why are gas prices still so high? What is the biggest single factor driving the price at the pump today? And I will say that I have seen high gas prices before, somewhere around 2010, maybe 2011. They got up pretty high, over $4, over $5, and then they went back down. It calmed down for a few years, and here we are again. So just tell us, look, this is your time to explain to us something that it's taken you, your career, to understand. We don't get it. We see the result, but we don't see the machinery. So
1: there are a whole lot of things that I still don't understand some days. And a lot of things that other people in our industry, because we've got some really brilliant people in our industry who know a lot more than I do, and they've explained those things to me, and then I get to convey them to other people. So, whenever we look at the refinery situation, we look at global oil supplies and demand, and people ask this one simple question: if America has all this oil, why are my gas prices going up? And we did a little refinery explainer a couple months ago and just kind of explained the way our refineries are set up is to process a heavier crude oil, because whenever most of them were built, we're talking about the 70s and before, we imported most of our oil that came from foreign countries. That's a heavier crude oil than what we produce the most of here in the United States. Now, because of industry innovation, the Chevron revolution in America, brilliant icons of our industry, just gigantic human beings like Harold Hamm at Continental Resources. The shale revolution in America took America from being an energy importer to being a net exporter by 2019, where we produced more oil than we needed to import. Now, the grade of oil that we produce here in the United States is mostly a lighter, sweeter crude oil than what we import from foreign countries. our refineries are not set up to process that crude. And that's why whenever people ask this question, you know, if we have all this oil, why are my gas prices going up? It's because of the refinery situation. But I want you to know, I want everybody listening to know that President Trump, his administration, my friend Governor Jeff Landry, my friend Greg Abbott over in Texas, Chip Keating up in Oklahoma, who's running for governor, oil producers all over this nation, engineering firms like my friend Benjamin Day at High Tech Energy. There are people working nonstop around the clock. We don't get enough sleep. We probably eat junk food more than we should. But there are people working to solve this problem, not just for today, but to lower gas prices long term for all Americans.
0: I don't know if we can even reveal these numbers if we know them, but we supposedly have we had a depleting strategic petroleum reserve. According to the Trump administration, it's been filled back up again. But how long, if push came to shove, could we run off that reserve? Do you have any ideas?
1: Actually, right now, it's at the lowest level it's probably been since Ford first put it in. And we need about 150 million barrels just to be able to supply ourselves. We could probably run for 30, 60 days.
0: Okay. Now, we're always hearing, lately we're hearing all this stuff about Iran and the Strait of Hormuz and instability in the Middle East. There's nothing new about that. But how much of today's gasoline prices are actually tied to those events?
1: Very much of it, because whenever you look at a supply disruption anywhere, it affects prices everywhere. If the U.S. were to cut off all 13.7 million barrels a day that we produce right now, well, then that creates a big supply disruption. That would cause prices to skyrocket everywhere. And so this Strait of Hormuz situation, this Iran conflict, has unfortunately caused prices worldwide to skyrocket. Look, I know President Trump. I love that man. He did not say, hey, I'd like to go into Iran and let's jack up gas prices. No, this is a problem that was left to him by Joe Biden, Kamala Harris, because for 4 years they had the opportunity to take out the terrorists of Iran, and they refused. So now President Trump is doing what should have been done all along, which is to take out the terrorists and to make sure that the Strait of Hormuz remains open for global traffic long term. So, yes, it's a supply disruption. Hopefully this will end soon.
0: All right. And the effect should be realized within days after some sort of a conclusion to this problem?
1: Let me tell you, it's going to take a little bit longer than a few days just because of lag time. But that's one of the things that a lot of people don't understand about, well, if the Strait of Hormuz opens right now, why are my gas prices going to take longer to fall? Because if you look at the price that these retailers, wholesalers really, let's go to wholesalers and then retailers because there's a supply chain. You look at the price they bought it at, and then you have that lead time. Well, then they're going to want to recoup what they paid for that shipment of fuel. I'm trying to break this down into simple terms that even I can understand. And so those prices are going to take longer to come down at the pump. Even if the Strait of Hormuz opens full wide open tonight, it's going to take a few days for those to come down. Now, a lot of that is on the retailers, not on President Trump. Not on what people call the greedy oil companies. You know, a lot of that is just built into the retailers. Now, why do prices go up? There's a war premium that's built in. And so a lot of the traders are making money off of this. And it's tied to supply disruption. Like we saw the ceasefire. Iran refused to abide by the ceasefire and said, well, we're not going to do this anymore. And so now we're back to conflict. So you saw oil prices shoot up. I believe it was 6-7%. And so naturally, gas prices are going to stay up. Now, when that's resolved, you'll see them come down. In fact, last week we saw a big drop on hopes of a peace deal. And gas prices started to come down too. So resolving this conflict, and I have all the faith in the world in President Trump and in Secretary of War Pete Hegseth to get the job done. And that's what needs to happen. We're this far in. And, you know, I have a lot of friends who are Vietnam veterans. A friend of mine runs Vietnam Veterans of America's legislative package in D.C. And one of the mistakes, you know, in retrospect that we made with Vietnam is that we would win a battle, we would win a hill, and then we would just turn around and hand it right back. We have come too far not to finish the job. And so I hope and I believe that President Trump and Vice President Vance and SecWar will finish the job this time.
0: I certainly hope so. This is getting old, isn't it? I tell you, it's always something.
1: It is. Yeah. You know, and I think it's getting old for President Trump, too. And, you know, I read news just like you do. And I know he and his staff read it. And a lot of people don't understand why we don't. Well, just finish it. We'll just do this. We'll just do that. You know, and I can sit here in an armchair quarterback. It, you know, I'm watching Texas Tech softball right now, playing Alabama in the Women's College World Series. It would be real easy for me to sit here and say, well, Nasrae Kennedy should do this. I've never once pitched an inning in a Women's College World Series. And I guess under Joe Biden and Kamala Harris, I could have identified as one and, you know, done that. It's real easy for people to armchair quarterback geopolitical things, the oil industry. And we have people like Gavin Newsom who say, well, oh, it's that greedy oil company. Well, it's those greedy oil companies. We need to impose a windfall tax on them. They're making too much money. And we live in a capitalist society. I don't know what is too much. Like, what is the, where is the line on that? And you see what has happened with the state of California, with Valero closing the Benicia refinery, you know, P66 shutting down. So California's policies have driven refining capacity out of California. And you know where you find the highest gas prices in the entire nation? State of California. And you know why you find that? Because of Gavin Newsom and the radical left anti-oil and gas lobbies policies. And so we certainly don't want that on a national level.
0: Yeah, and I don't think they're all that concerned about the, it seems to me that there's something beyond just wanting to save the planet. That's nonsense anyway. You know, the planet will take care of itself. It'll get rid of us first, right?
1: Well, number one, in order to save the planet, you have to first prove that there's an existential climate crisis. And there is no consensus among climate scientists that says that there's a climate crisis. But it's the propaganda that's been pushed on our country. And you know who funds a lot of that propaganda? China, Russia. You know why? Because if they can shut down our vital U.S. oil and gas industry, well, they can take over our global market share, and then they can export to us, and that would make us energy independent. And if you look at oil as the global currency, well, then that would make us, you know, subjects of China or subjects of Russia. What President Trump is doing, and a lot of people have a hard time understanding it, and it's painful right now for all Americans having to pay higher gas prices, is that long-term, President Trump is reshaping the entire world, and every American will get the benefits of it for decades to come.
0: I tell you, I think he's the best one we've had, considering.
1: I love that man. You know that I, because you and I have talked before, and you know the history, I was there in Butler, Pennsylvania, July 13th, 2024, standing, I don't know, 15, 20, whatever it was, feet away from him to his right whenever somebody tried to assassinate him. That was the first day I ever got to meet President Trump in person, and it was the greatest day of my life until it wasn't. You know, I've gotten to see him since, obviously, October 5th of that year in Butler, Pennsylvania. And I was reading a comment earlier on X, somebody talking about how privately generous President Trump is. I have been saying since July 13, 2024, I wish every American got a chance to meet President Trump, just to shake his hand, talk with him, and understand that he really does love this country and he really does care about Americans.
0: Yeah, he seems like a real guy, and I think that's what most of these people on the left can't stand, is that they can't compete even as, you know, regular human beings. They just don't seem to be able to do that at all because their ideas are too ridiculous. I mean, It's clearly to be seen. All they have to do is lay one out, and you say, what? No way that can work. I mean, maybe it'll work in your dreams, but it's not going to work in the world. I mean, for real.
1: Well, and the pendulum has swung so far back. That's one of the things, is once you move the Overton window that far to the left and the pendulum starts swinging back to the right, then you bring all those people with you, and that's a good thing. If you look back at the 2024 campaign, President Trump really made the Republican Party the big tent party, you know, where he said, hey, look, we may disagree on this, we may disagree on that, but let's all get in here together and save America. And I think that's where most of us find ourselves. You know, none of us, not none, but most of us are not the radical left or the radical right. Most of us are right here in the middle.
0: You know, I'm wondering about, let me change gears here and let me ask you about this hidden tax. Every increase in fuel prices eventually shows up in the cost of food and transportation, manufacturing, just about everything Americans buy. But what is the hidden, can you tell us anything about the hidden tax I keep hearing about, but nobody ever details?
1: No, okay. I can't. That's the first time I've ever even heard of that. I will tell you that there's, whenever you talk about that, and I remember during Biden-Harris talking about energy costs as the main driver of inflation. Well, it's the same under President Trump, you know, so we know that he's worked since day one to bring gas prices down for all Americans and did that. This conflict is a temporary setback. Whenever we talk about the cost of transportation, like whenever fuel costs go up, well, truck drivers have to pay more. The shipping rates go up, and then look at the cost of fertilizer. Well, the price of that goes up. Well, that means farmers have to pay more. On top of that, they pay more for diesel for tractors, and so the price of food goes up. So, yes, energy costs are the main driver of inflation. It was true under Biden-Harris. It's true now, and President Trump's working to fix all of that. The hidden tax.
0: Yeah.
1: No, go ahead.
0: No, I don't have anything on it. I just got a note here to ask you about it. I just figured I'd give you a shot at it. I don't know anything about the hidden tax either, you know?
1: No, but while we're talking about taxes, let's talk about the state gas taxes. Let's talk about the states that have the highest gas prices. Well, they also have some of the highest state gas taxes. Look at California again. Great example of what not to do.
0: Mm-hmm. I'll tell you. Well, what are people saying in your circle that you can reveal to us without naming them, of course, as to how long? You know, sometimes I think that people's memories are just too short because they don't remember that these prices have done this before a couple of times. It's been some years. But it's not like this is the first time this has ever happened with these big spikes. I'm not saying I'm okay with it. I don't like spending, $117 on, 21 gallons or whatever it was. It was ridiculous, I thought, at the time. But, man, compared to California, that's nothing. I understand they're pushing up around $7 per gallon, which, of course, is insane, you know?
1: It is insane. But if you look at the radical left in California, a lot of their policies are insane. Not going to say the people are insane. I'm going to say that a lot of their policies are insane. David Tongapa, he's an assemblyman from California. I've known him for a few years, and he told me a few years ago that California conservatives are on the front lines against crazy. You know, and it's the policies that are crazy. And, of course, if you look at the definition of insanity, doing the same thing over and over and expecting different results, well, then ultimately the people wind up insane. Their actions are insane. Because why would you keep voting for that? Why would you say, hey, wait a minute, let's put in Tom Steyer as governor? He's just Gavin Newsom 2.0, but yeah, let's have some more of that. Or why as a state would you thumb your nose at the federal government and every other state in the republic and say, you know, we're going to let all these illegals come in here and we're going to subsidize their health care and we're going to pay for their education and then we're going to gripe about why rent costs and home prices are going up and why there's more demand for gasoline. and why wages are stagnant. Well, when you import a cheaper labor force, that undercuts said wages, and then you have more demand for the set amount of housing, well, then the prices go up. And so whenever you look at the problem, it's you. You're the problem. You chose this.
0: Yeah. Yeah, that's it. If we change our philosophy politically, everything will be all right. No, it won't. It's just crazy. It really, really is. Well, when we get
1: insane.
0: Yeah. Maybe that's really the whole problem, ladies and gentlemen. Maybe it's just however it was induced. Because, you know, people are people. They're going to be led by something. They want to be independent. They think they're independent, but they're really not. Most people are not. They're looking for guidance. They're looking for leadership. And if they get that stated diet of stuff that we've absolutely identified the source of the problem, and it's those people over there. Now you have people that are not that sharp to begin with, but they are more emotional than they are mentally sharp. They're gonna say, yeah, it's them. It's that bunch over there. They're evil. They're terrible. But it's just how it is. It's human nature. But remember what Katharine Hepburn said to Humphrey Bogart in The Amazon Queen. Human nature is what we're put here to overcome, not roll with it. All right. We'll be back.
2: It's true. 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Big tech and its derivatives also try to financially soft kill. 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
5: 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I'm Jerry Stewart, and that was One Moment in America.
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10: News this hour from Town Hall. I'm Jason Walker. An appeals court ruling that a Trump administration policy illegally banned transgender troops from military service. Partial ruling upholds a 2025 ruling by U.S. District Judge Anna Reyes. Trump administration is tightening visa policies.
11: The Trump administration is scaling back visa processing operations across Africa as part of a broader effort to strengthen immigration enforcement and tighten screening standards. Under a new State Department plan, nearly 50 embassies and consulates that currently process visas will be consolidated into 20 regional hubs. Administration officials say the move will better focus resources, improve vetting, and help prevent visa overstays. The changes will also maintain services for American citizens overseas.
10: Florida is suing OpenAI. Now, the state is alleging deceptive practices and harm to state residents. More on the story now from correspondent Jennifer King.
12: The state of Florida has filed a lawsuit against the makers of ChatGPT, claiming the company deceived users and knowingly unleashed a dangerous product. Florida Attorney General James Uffmeyer.
13: We recently filed a monumental civil lawsuit against Sam Altman and ChatGPT for endangering our kids and deceiving parents into believing that this application is safe for use.
12: In April, Uffmeyer opened a criminal investigation into whether ChatGPT offered advice to the gunman who's charged with killing two people last year at Florida State University. I'm Jennifer King.
10: Well, search teams are now using excavation machinery to recover bodies following a massive explosion from a stored mining area in northeastern Myanmar. The death toll stands now at 43. More on these stories, townhall.com.
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10: Authorities in Hawaii have charged a 36-year-old man with the murder of three people. Here's John Scott with that story.
15: The Hawaii Police Department reports Jacob Daniel Baker has been jailed without bail and is scheduled to appear in court Monday. Police say Baker has been charged with counts of first and second degree murder. Authorities say Baker killed three men in their 60s and 70s. He was arrested after a search of Hawaii's Big Island. Residents of the island's rural Puna community say Baker had been living there in exchange for work, but recently had become threatening. John Scott reporting.
10: Federal judge has agreed to postpone a civil trial over the collapse of Baltimore's Francis Scott Key Bridge after a flurry of last-minute settlements resolved most of those claims. The judge had planned to hear attorneys' opening statements on Monday. Instead, he postponed the proceedings indefinitely to consider more arguments. Breaking news and analysis, townhall.com. He was a Hall of Famer and was considered one of the all

0: Inducted into the NFL Hall of Fame in 1973. Berry later coached the Patriots from 84 to 89. They were AFC champions in 1985, but lost to the Bears in the Super Bowl. I'm Mike Hempen.
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2: Josh Booth back with Bill Bullington. And hey, Bill, I seem to hear a lot about taxes when it comes to investing.
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0: Well, unbelievable as we speak with Matt Cody again. He's come back to us from the 1st of October last year. Matt, let me ask you something. I was in anticipation of our talking tonight. I was looking around and I see this thing, another U.S. refinery. This article came out when, I'm not seeing the date at this moment. I will here in a second. But Leo Homan wrote it, so he's a pretty good author, I would say. Another U.S. refinery goes up in flames. 45 major refinery explosions or fires reported over the last month and a half. You got any insight on this? Why is this happening, I wonder?
1: Yeah, well, one of the things is that refiners are increasing the run rates. We're running a maximum capacity. So a run rate it really just measures the capacity, right? Like if, I'm trying to think of how to explain this. So if a refinery can process 100,000 barrels a day, and we're running that refinery at 90,000 barrels a day, then we're operating at 90% capacity. So right now, in order to keep up with demand, refiners are increasing their run rate. They're increasing the capacity that they run at. When you do that, well, then you often run into problems. Also, whenever you look at the lack of maintenance at some refineries, well, then you encounter just structural problems. So refiners make their profits off of margins, something that we call the spread. And so whatever they're paying for the price per barrel, you know, and then their operating costs, then what they sell that for, it's called the crack spread. And so refiners often operate at very small margins. Right now they're making a little more money, and that's great because they need to be able to make that money back in order to invest in upgrades. Also, whenever you have turnarounds, whenever you have refineries that have planned, you know, days down in order for them to go through and repair whatever needs to be repaired, check all the structural integrity so that they can

0: continue, they can come up, you know, and continue to run. If you're not taking a break, well, think of any horse or an engine or whatever. If you never take a break, you're probably going to have problems. John, you could probably run a marathon and have no problems. But refineries need to have those down days in order to check those. But at the rate we're running, some of them are not taking their planned days down, their planned outages, and making those turnarounds.
1: Gotcha. I appreciate that that compliment, but I don't need to be running.
0: Me neither. God, I'm way too fat. It's way too hot.
1: It's way too hot. I saw 91 before noon today. It's just stupid. Yeah, this is crazy, but nobody's sensing any conspiracy theories here. I mean, Port Arthur had a blowout on the 23rd, and I mean, this is just crazy. And then on May 8th, an explosion and fire occurred at the Chalmette refining facility about 10 miles east of New Orleans. And I'm just wondering,
0: yes,
1: is this just bad luck? I mean, Tulsa, Oklahoma, I mean, at the Sinclair factory on the 11th, I mean, what's going on here? This seems... I never heard of so many refineries catching fire.
0: In fact, a couple months ago, the IRGC claimed credit for the refinery explosion in South Texas. They said, oh, that was us. There was no proof that was them. It was just a structural problem, right? But whenever you're looking, John, you remember playing slug bug whenever we were kids. Whenever you're looking for slug bugs, you always see them. If I want a brand new yellow Camaro, I'm going to start seeing them everywhere. If you're trying to drive mass hysteria and think of the COVID, you know, pandemic, right? The media kept telling us, oh man, this has happened. This has happened. This has happened. There's so many deaths over here. Blah, blah, blah, blah. These people are infected. Blah, blah, blah. And they drove mass hysteria that shut down our economy in the middle of an election year, oh, by the way, that led to a lot of mail-in voting, and then somehow we wound up with Joe Biden and Kamala Harris winning the election. The media loves to drive this mass hysteria, and I'm glad you brought up the explosion at Chalmette, because me being the oil and gas guy, and I happened to have been in Louisiana that day, I said, I'm going to drive over there, because I was in Baton Rouge, and it's only about an hour and a half over there. So I drove over there to see what was going on. Is it as bad as what the news is making it out to be? And in fact, I was making some videos in front of the refinery just to show everybody, hey, look, this is the refinery behind me. There's no fireball in the air. There's no threat to the neighborhood. And the people who live and work in that neighborhood, they know that. But the news won't tell you that. They won't tell you that that this happens every now and then. It's a minor upset. They want you to live in fear. Also, look, let's not put it past our enemies. Yes, there could be a conspiracy on some of these, but most of these are just normal operating problems.
1: All right, let me toss something else into the stew here. What about Venezuela? We're going to be able to use any of that? I understand we already are.
0: In fact, Venezuela's oil exports have increased, I think, 3 months in a row. Think they're over 1.2 million barrels a day, and that's big for Venezuela. And a lot of that comes here to the United States. For years, Venezuelan crude has been refined in our Gulf Coast refineries. So we want that coming here because it feeds our refineries, which ultimately we're able to distill into gasoline, diesel, jet fuel. That's good. Venezuela's import or exports are also going to India, to a small extent, China, and being able to feed refineries around the world that are set up to process that heavier crude. Well, that's just a good thing because it helps alleviate that supply crunch that's being caused by the Strait of Hormuz closure.
1: I can't believe with the size of the landmass of China that there's not oil there somewhere.
0: No, well, and a lot of it is. But, you know, some people believe that if you drill deep enough, you can find oil anywhere. And that's just not true. I mean, how many people in the Permian have still hit dry holes where they've invested in drilling a new well and came up with a dry hole? Now, because we're much better at what we do as an industry than we were, say, Titusville, PA in the 1800s. We know where to hit oil. We know where it's there. whenever I talk about the brilliant people who work in our industry, I could go on all night. The technology, the innovation, and that's what takes money. And so we're able to know, hey, this is where the oil is. This is how much there is. This is the technology we need to get to it. This is the technology we need to extract it. This is what we need to pipe it somewhere, and this is what we need to do to refine it. Our industry innovates better than any I know. And, of course, I'm a little bit biased. But there are people working nonstop to try to figure out how to increase production, how to bring on more refining capacity, how to lower gas prices long term. And I was in the West Wing of the White House a month ago talking with President Trump's Deputy Chief of Staff, James Blair, about this. President Trump is laser focused on being able to deliver lower gas prices for all Americans long term. I'm talking about long after his fourth term in office, or fifth, who knows.
1: Now, let me ask you something. What are the extreme depths that oil men have to drill down to? I mean, how deep do some of those things go? 20,000 feet, 30? I mean, what?
0: Yes, the answer is that you're right around the right depth. And then if you look at the 3 and now 4 mile laterals that we can hit, we're looking at drilling a well from one sitting position. You sit the rig in one position, and we can drill 30,000 plus foot. A lot of the wells, if you look at the some of the other basins, and there's some stuff that I don't want to say because I've been on the inside of some of those talks, and I know what people are planning. But some of these are in the over 25,000 foot, but just different geographical area where the rock's a little bit different, and maybe we need a different technology. Yeah, that's a good estimate. I'll go with your 25 to 30.
1: Well, to the best of my knowledge, no fossil has ever been found below 16,000 feet. So can we just put this fossil fuel thing to rest, folks? Because it's not true, okay? It's not true. It's not dinosaur goo, okay? It's not.
0: No, but I also, while we're talking about terms, you know, people like to use the word free. Well, people are getting free this or free that. Nothing is free. Somebody's paying for it. But natural gas, you know, if we look at the emissions that come from people like Nancy Pelosi's mouths, that is natural gas and probably noxious emissions. So if we regulated those instead of our vital oil and gas industry, we'd probably have less fools in Congress and lower gas prices.
1: Yeah. All right, let me ask you something. Let's bring this down to street level here just for a second. Most people understand that gasoline comes from oil, but they don't understand the process. So how does a barrel of crude oil become a gallon of gasoline or a bunch of gallons of gasoline? Where are the biggest costs added to turning crude into gasoline we can put in our cars?
0: Well, obviously, you have the refining process because you have to take that barrel of crude oil, which, by the way, is 42 gallons. It's not 55 gallons. It's 42 gallons. Whenever people think a barrel of oil, a lot of people think of a drum, you know, kind of like we buy racing fuel for the drag strip in.
1: Sure.
0: But out of one barrel of oil, out of 42 gallons full, we're able to produce, what, 19, 20, somewhere. Let's just stick with 20. So less than half of that will wind up gasoline. Another 10, 11, 12 gallons will be diesel, and the rest, you know, heavier. But the biggest cost comes in refining. And then you add to that what the wholesaler marks it up, and then you add to that what the retailer marks it up, and then you add to that state gas taxes, then you have federal gas taxes. And so we're being taxed to death. You know, and earlier, whenever you mentioned the hidden tax, what we've always called it is the invisible tax, but I get that other people are calling it the hidden tax. What people need to look at is what are your actual taxes? What is the state charging you for you to buy that that gallon of gas or gallon of diesel? What are the federal gas taxes? You know, President Trump weighed suspending the federal gas tax. You see states like Indiana considering it. And yes, we can do that long term. We can do that in the short term. I'm sorry. Long term, we would have a problem funding road repairs. And so like completely eliminating the state gas tax is a bad idea in any state. They could be lowered, though, because there's a lot of fraud and abuse that goes into state coffers. Whenever you look at how states like Illinois distribute theirs and who gets the contracts and what they actually spend it on, and is it quality work, or are we just paying the same contractors to come back in and redo this road? But, I mean, we can get off in the weeds about that. But that's where you know, it's kind of like you were talking about earlier with the invisible tax, or I guess some people are calling it the hidden tax. Whenever we look at the price of a barrel of oil, and then we look at what it costs to refine it, and then what the wholesaler gets it for, and then what the retailer gets it for, what fuel companies buy it off the rack for, what trucking companies get charged for it, what their transportation costs are, which ultimately drives up shipping costs, then the retailers who buy those products, well, then their costs have to go up. And if we're talking about food, well, then you talk about farmers who are paying increased diesel prices plus increased fertilizer prices, because if the price of a barrel of oil goes up, well, then the price of fertilizer is going to go up. And so then the price of food goes up. And so our entire world, let me just say this very plainly, our entire world rises and falls on oil and natural gas.
1: And everybody, every stop along the line, from the hole in the ground to the hole in your gas tank filler, every step along the way in transporting that from the ground into your tank, everybody has to get paid along the way. That's just how it is. So I don't know why when prices are rising generally. And I mean, there's so many other things, Matt, that are just ridiculous. It's when you have more people, you're going to have inflation. And now this may be really simplistic, but that thing about Jack and Jill are in a can, and they each got a dollar, and they're married, right? So it's completely cool. They have a baby, and the baby looks up and says, "Where's my dollar?" And they look at each other, and they've each got one. So they each tear off a little piece of their dollar, give it to the baby. Well, unless you make more dollars, eventually you're not going to have any. So it just seems that inflation is compelled to occur the more people you have. The only way to predict how your economy is going to run is if you have a fixed number of people in the country with an estimate of what they're going to need, how much they drive, how much in our strategic reserve. Forget the military, because they're going to take the majority of it if the stuff hits the fan. We know this. How do we allocate our resources? How do we keep these prices reasonable so people can afford them? I mean, gasoline prices in Europe have been insane for decades, you know? So I really wonder what all the squawking is about, because we've got zillions of people over here. A lot of them are illegal. And guess what, folks? Those illegal immigrants, they're driving cars, you know, and wrecking semis and taking people out in some cases and so forth. I mean, stuff happens. I get it. That's not their exclusive domain, is wrecking semis and killing people. However, those people need gasoline, too. It doesn't matter if they're legal or not. In this case, they're going to buy gasoline if they need it. And so I guess that's why we may be a huge creator of gasoline, jet engine, diesel, everything, jet fuel, everything else. Jet A, that's just diesel. It's just refined differently, is my understanding. We're all going to have this. Is that the reason that we buy Venezuelan oil, just to kind of keep from dipping into our own reserves? In other words, how long could we run this country if we had to rely only on our own resources? Since we export so much, could we just say, well, forget all of you. We're not going to sell to you anymore. We're just going to keep all our petroleum products for ourselves. I mean, that doesn't sound like anything that would work without a whole bunch of people around the world getting ticked off. And people don't understand how complex the system is. And clearly you're hearing me speak. I don't know how complex it is, but I'm getting there talking to you.
0: You know what? You hit a lot of points on the head right there. I'm sorry, I didn't mean to interrupt you.
1: This is about you, not me.
0: Oh, shoot. If it's about me, we're all screwed. But you brought up a lot of great points right there, because some people say, well, why don't we just ban crude oil exports? We'll just keep all the oil right here in the U.S. We're not going to export it to any other country. You talked earlier about how gas prices were really high in 2010, 2011. That was whenever Obama instituted the export ban, not export ban, but the offshore drilling ban, right? So then, in addition to having a crude oil export ban, we also had an offshore drilling ban, which gave us a supply crunch. If we were, because of the way our refineries are set up, I was trying to figure out how to go at that. Because of the way our refineries are set up to process heavier crude, which we import from foreign countries, if we were to institute a crude oil export ban today, it would cut off U.S. oil producers from world markets, which would suffocate U.S. oil producers. Now, if the situation were different, if we were to have refineries here in the U.S. which processed the crude oil that we produce here in the United States, then we could do that, but we would still be limiting ourselves. And we certainly don't want to do that. So we want to have both exports, and we want to be able to supply everybody here in the U.S. And so ultimately, I think the greatest plan, and that's what President Trump and his administration are working on, is for us to be America's gas station. We can refine what we produce here and supply America. We can also continue to refine what the world needs. So American oil and gas workers really do power the nation and fuel the world.
1: And so the relationship between oil, the U.S. dollar, America's position in the global economy, and the competition for acquiring whatever nation and however many of them presume or estimate that their need is going to be. Man, it gets complicated in a hurry, doesn't it? It really does.
0: It does. Whenever you talk about the U.S. petrodollar, how oil is traded based upon the U.S. dollar, which maintains demand for the U.S. dollar and makes sure that America stays dominant in the world. If the BRICS currency were allowed to supplant the U.S. dollar, we would have a problem. Now, for years, especially under Obama, and then again, I mean, it still continued through President Trump's first term, though he was starting to attack the problem. China was importing sanctioned crude from both Iran and Venezuela. So there was this alliance that was forming around us to try to take us down. And what President Trump has done with the Strait of Hormuz, with Iran, is to say to China, hey, by the way, you're not going to buy your crude from them and keep funding terrorism, because then we have to come in and spend taxpayer money to counter that terrorism. But I tell you what, we have all this oil, and it's a similar grade as Iran produces. I tell you what, we're going to let y'all import USA oil, which is what they were supposed to have done under the Phase 1 trade deal made with America during President Trump's first term. But China did not live up to its end of the bargain under that. And then, of course, we wind up with Joe Biden in the White House, and that bumbling fool, I'm not sure if he ever knew what day it was.
1: You know, folks, it's so incredibly complex. So let us not be baffled by it. Instead, let's shift that mental/emotional sensing to something a little bit different. How many of us are aware China provides aid to the Taliban? How many of us are aware that the Chinese contractors bribe terrorist groups in Nigeria? Do you know what I mean? Who even thinks about these things? Well, China denies funding terrorists to access Nigerian mineral deposits. Oh, denied it. Well, of course they're going to deny it. What, are they going to admit it? And then what? So it's just how it is. We have the remainder of the hour after this short break with Matt Cody. Oil wars and the energy cartel. More to come, I promise. Stand by, please, and don't forget, go to Jelly Pe-
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11: 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Same thing. 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The parties pick their candidates. You abide by their candidate. You can say what you want to say up until that point. But after that, you get behind them because what matters the most is the control.
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0: Oh, welcome back to the final segment tonight. I say with a hint of, a tinge of, wish it was longer. I really do. But that's what we got. And I'll tell you, time is, I think there's definitely some sort of a disturbance because time's just going by a little bit too fast as we visit with Matt Cody. Matt, let me ask you something. Do you remember the last time there was, we're not in an energy crunch. We're just paying more for the product. Is that the straight scenario? Is that what's happening? We're not, there's no shortage. It just costs more or not.
1: No, I disagree. Because of the supply disruption, we are in an energy crisis. Now, okay. If the Strait of Hormuz were to completely open tomorrow with, almost 60 VLCCs, these are very large crude carriers. They can hold about 2 million barrels each, right? So we're talking about over 100 million barrels of oil just sitting on the water. And that's just the VLCCs. That's not even counting everything else. That's why you don't see a whole lot more rigs coming on, a whole lot more production, a whole lot more DUCs being completed. DUCs are drilled but uncompleted wells, DUC, DUCs. So that's why you don't see a lot of that. And a lot of people say, oh, those greedy oil companies, they're just holding on. They're just trying to keep the prices up. But if the Strait of Hormuz were to be completely open tomorrow and every one of those crude carriers could resume normal traffic, well, then all of a sudden we would have 100 million barrel just in that surplus of oil. Well, then prices would drop through the floor. So, look, we've added rigs, five weeks in a row in this country? And that's significant, yeah. Not only because we're at, one less than this time last year, I believe, but also whenever you look at the rig count, and I used to be guilty of this too, I'd say, well, we need to get back to this number. Well, we need this number to do this. But what we can do with a rig now is so much different than what we could do with one 25 years ago. Because we can drill deeper, like you were talking about. We can hit longer laterals. We can produce more oil, more natural gas from the same rig. And so we don't need as many rigs. Look, yes, we have a temporary supply crunch right now. And I believe that one of ExxonMobil's chief executives was warning that crude oil inventories are getting to historic lows. That if we don't resolve this crisis in the next few weeks, we could see prices spike again. Nobody wants that. And so hopefully we'll be able to bring this Iran conflict to an end where we can resume normal shipping routes, where we can all start going back to normal. I don't know. That's what we all hope. And again, like I said, I know President Trump, and I know that he didn't just walk into the Oval Office one day and say, you know, I'd like to jack up the prices on everything. No.
0: Yeah.
1: There's a mission to be completed, and we need to hold fast to that mission. We need to complete it, and then let's all get back to normal. You know, John, you brought up a good point earlier, and while we were in the break, I was thinking about that. A lot of people are scared about a water crisis. You know, we talk about an energy crisis. Let's talk about a water crisis. And a lot of people are concerned about data centers coming in. They're concerned about refineries on the Gulf Coast using too much water. And then they say, well, what has changed? And this oil company, well, they're doing this. Only if you look at Corpus Christi, for 10 years, they've had the opportunity to put in a desalination plant, you know, they're right there on the ocean. And they could do that and solve this problem. But also what Corpus Christi has and what a lot of American cities have is more illegals. So whenever you look at the drain on the resources, which is exactly what you were talking about earlier, John, well, this lake over here cannot sustain a population that is four times the size of what we were used to. They use more resources. You talked about illegals. Whenever we look at housing crisis, we talk about affordability. Well, then it's often the left wingers who are talking about how we need to let all these illegals come in here and we need to we need to give them homes. And they turn around and they go, well, why are my home prices going up? Why is rent going up? You caused the problem. Because if we didn't have 40 million illegals in this country, and who knows if that's an accurate number, but if we didn't have 40 million illegals in this country, well, then think of how many more homes would be available. Think of how many apartments would be available. And then on top of that, Americans are being taxed to fund the housing, the education of, the medical care of all these illegals. While there are single moms and dads all over this country who are working two and three jobs just to be able to keep up with it. You know why? Because they're good Americans. I'm not talking about just Republicans. I'm talking about Democrats. I'm talking about independents. And the more people who wake up and come together and say, you know what? We're going to get rid of these illegals. We're tired of paying for the world. I'm tired. And I'm thinking right now of a young woman I met a few weeks ago at a laundromat. I was on the road. And this poor young mother, single mother, two kids in tow, cutest kids in the world. And she's working two jobs and doing her laundry at a laundromat. And you know what? That lady is being taxed to pay for the education of illegals in this country. You know why? Because somewhere in the 1980s or 2002 or whatever it was, well, somebody sued and said, well, we need to provide a good education for everybody that's in this country. And, you know, we also need to provide for their medical care. And so Americans are being taxed to pay for foreigners who have invaded our country while Americans are going bankrupt. That's not right. I don't care which party you have previously voted for, but in the future, we all need to come to the party that says we're not doing that anymore.
0: Do you know, I recently saw some, in fact, I've got it up here. You know, President Trump said, you're going to need to come up with about 5% of your GDP for us to continue to provide security for you via NATO, or you're going to be on your own. But it says right here, German taxpayers bled dry. Mass migration cost 40 billion euros in 2025. German taxpayers not only paid, this is just the Germans. They not only paid over 40 billion, but also face higher housing costs, more road traffic, crowded hospitals, growing insecurity, higher insurance premiums, and a host of other ills not officially tracked by that figure. So I think it's time for everybody to go home. Just go back where you came from. As far as these leftists going, oh no, this is America. Everybody should be able to come to America. No. Yeah, but what about the statue? Send it back to France, where the huddled masses are concerned. We're full here, you know. As sooner or later, it's going to become a matter of survival. I just hope that these idiot politicians that continue to hold President Trump's agenda back, because they don't like Trump, you know. Well, the reason they don't like him is because he's smarter than they are on orders of magnitude. He's a businessman, which they're not. The only reason they are able to leave Congress multimillionaires is because of insider trading, which finally, after I have been talking about this for about 14 years off and on, I do not exaggerate. Oh, now they've come out and said, oh, well, first a spit bubbling, jiggly Nancy Pelosi comes out of some committee meeting and they catch her on camera saying, well, we're going to stop the insider trading in Congress. Oh, so you admit there is insider trading in Congress? I mean.
1: Ah, yes, that inherent admission.
0: Yeah. It's just.
1: You cannot be pro illegal and America first. And if you're not America first, I feel like I'm Ricky Bobby now. You know, if you're not first, you're last, and, or whatever. But you cannot be pro invasion of America by uncounted masses of illegals and America first. President Trump is America first. And so the counter to that, obviously, whenever people say, they say, well, my gas prices are going up and Americans can't afford to get ahead and it's all because of Trump. Well, actually, y'all are the ones who left this problem to be handled by the Trump-Vance administration. See, we're cleaning up your mess. And then on top of that, y'all are the ones who want to import more illegals, the cheaper labor force that undercuts said wages. And if you look at how AI displaces millions of workers, and I'm talking about it's been going on for years. Go to any Walmart and try to find a human cashier. Yeah. Or go to any fast food restaurant and try to find a young person who can count change correctly. You know, I don't know. Society's never going to be what it was whenever I was growing up, whenever you were growing up, John. You've been sounding the alarm on this for 14 years by your count, and probably longer. Going forward, we've got to figure out how to live together in this country, Republicans and Democrats, and how to put Americans first, America first.
0: It's like that old Three Stooges vignette. We don't care about the people, you know? I'm beginning to wonder if there are very many in Congress who do actually care about the people. I don't think they even know who the people are unless it's election time. Then they'll come out there and it's just a rampant hypocrisy. They say one thing, they get elected, and then they don't do what they said they were going to do. And the mainstream media backs them up and deflects. It's just ridiculous.
1: So many. And it's not just a Democrat problem. There are some Republicans who go to D.C. and forget the people who sent them there.
0: That's right.
1: I see it in state legislatures across this country. We have a bipartisan problem of people who, like you said, forget who their constituents are until it's time to run for office again. And then all of a sudden they're out there shaking babies and holding hands.
0: You know, and the thing that makes it worse, Matt, is that, you know, I mentioned that thing about the Germans and cost them over $40 billion. And that was just the government, right? But President Trump has said, you're not sending any Mercedes-Benz vehicles of any kind into the United States that are built in China. Can you believe Mercedes-Benz wants to build their products in China and expects us to import them here? It's insane.
1: I can, because China has stolen a lot of the manufacturing from around the world. Here in the U.S., a lot of companies, you know, offshored their manufacturing to China. And in China, of course, they use slave labor. And so it's really insane whenever you turn around and look at all these celebrities, these influencers here in the U.S. who say, oh, that evil Trump, how dare he do this or how dare he do that, while wearing some product that's made in China with slave labor. And then, of course, their puppet masters tell them to say, because I swear a lot of these people are not smart enough to come up with the words they read off their script. A lot of them say stuff like, well, we demand a living wage. And these are the same people who turn around and think that we should import all these illegals who undercut said living wage for Americans. You know, and that's the problem. You know, I don't believe that any celebrity or any athlete or whatever should shut up. In fact, a lot of them, whenever they speak, it just highlights how stupid they are. And I'm a firm believer that the First Amendment has identified more idiots than standardized testing ever will. And some of them do it on a very large stage. The problem is getting the correct information to people to counter that. You know, Ernie Angelo, he's a great man, former mayor of the city of Midland, Texas, oil and gas man. He's just kind of does everything. Incredible man who was Ronald Reagan's 1976, kind of assistant state director for his campaign. He was Ronald Reagan's 1980 Texas director. But Ernie told me a few years ago that the biggest challenge is getting information to people. And I remember back in 2021, I was down in Austin for a special session, and I wound up talking with this young kid who came from money. He was from the East Coast. He was talking about the oil and gas industry and how evil we are and all these emissions. And he was an AOC supporter and a self-proclaimed democratic socialist, which I thought was really weird coming from a rich family. Anyway, he was in Austin for the summer and on his way to the left coast for that. That's really appropriate the more we talk about California, but on his way to the west coast for school. And we started talking about the oil and gas industry, global emissions, how America's oil and gas workers reduced emissions by 12% from 2005 to 2019, and how the great miracle of that statistic is that the shale revolution in America happened during those years, which meant we were drilling more, producing more, rig counts just shot up. And we still reduced emissions as an industry. And then we talked about global emissions. We talked about how China produces over twice the annual carbon emissions as the United States, and they're not even considered a developed nation. And then whenever you look at how other countries contribute to these global emissions, well, America's not the problem. And after about an hour and a half of talk and tacos, you know, north of the capital, because when you're in Austin, you're just going to have great tacos. After about an hour and a half of talking and me just laying out some facts and this young man considering them, he said, you know what? You're right. It doesn't make sense. And he was talking about AOC's policies, the Green New Deal, trying to shut down USA oil and gas production. And we're seeing that more today. Because it's not just Republicans who are saying, hey, we need to produce more oil. It's Democrats now who are understanding the message that you and I have been saying for years, the message President Trump's been saying for years. Drill, baby, drill. Because whenever we can produce more oil is the way we lower gas prices. More oil is the way we bring inflation down, not less. And the same people, I'm talking about AOC with the Green New Deal, I remember her saying, somebody asked her, you know, well, how do you pay for it? And she said, you just pay for it. And isn't it funny? Those people who wanted to completely end the oil and gas industry and have us dependent on foreign nations are now griping about the price of gas. It's insane.
0: You know this, but I'll just state the obvious. Petroleum's a lot more than gasoline. It's part of modern agriculture. It's medicine, plastics, manufacturing, transportation, literally the infrastructure of modern life. And I think what we have here, Matt, is a philosophical problem. That's not true. I was about to say I'm not a psychologist, but I sure as hell studied a lot of it. What's happened is that the value of people's worth, the worth of people, altogether, particularly those who lean left, who want to go, who consider socialism to be maybe a good idea, who are not capitalists because they've been taught their whole lives that that's a greedy system, it's not good. It all comes down to education. They have not been given the tools that it takes for them to become invigorated by the prospects of innovation and creating something. Instead, They have been educated. They've been indoctrinated into believing that the society owes them something. And if you have, well, then why don't I have? Well, why don't I have what you have? Because they have never been taught, you know, the thrill of victory and the agony of defeat, as the ABC Wide World of Sports used to say. Yeah, the thrill of victory, the agony of defeat. So what do? After the agony passes, you get up there and you compete harder, and then you get to experience the thrill of victory. They don't understand that existence in this world, in this life, it's all competition. And the moment you roll over for a dole, you are a slave. You don't have any options. And once that system sets in tight, you better not complain, or you'll be shipped off to some organ harvesting facility or just thrown in the lime pit over there. They do not understand how bad things can get. They don't understand it's not just about oil for our cars. Where's the hydrogen car? How about those two Italian guys back in the 50s, I think it was, that invented a car that would run on water? You know, it just extracted hydrolysis did it, just separated the hydrogen. There you go, fire it up. Oh, no, we can't have that. So we have a philosophical problem here. And I really believe, I don't mean to go on my soapbox any more than I usually do, but the founding fathers knew this. They knew that in those days, the way people thought, if everybody has a chance, you know, if you're under the British system, you are not going to rise above the strata of life that you were born into. It's not going to happen. You're stuck there. But over here, it was different. You were given the freedom to ascend to something. And now what's happened is because of all this communist indoctrination, which is all it is, and these people know nothing about what it's like to live under the communist boot. They have no clue. They don't even know what the Bolshevik is. They don't know what they did. They don't know they murdered 66 million, not 6 million, 66 million, mostly white Christians between 1917 and 1918 and 1957. They don't know about that. They're not taught that. And if you don't teach them, what do we expect the result to be once they're free from public school and even university and are released out into the public? Because they have been not been taught any of the fundamental, enduring philosophical axioms that have propelled civilizations to greatness and stabilized them for quite a long time. It's just all going out the window. And it's, I think that's where we need to start. And it's going to be a long haul. We need at least a decade, 12 years to turn this around. And maybe it can be done.
1: It's a decade into the woods. It's a decade out. We've got a lot longer than that. I'm looking at a picture of my grandpa, Mackham. He passed away December 21st of 2024. And behind the picture of him is it's a letter from President Trump thanking all of our OGWA members for our support. And then the middle paragraph is his condolences to my family on the passing of my grandpa. He was such a big fan of President Trump. And he was smiling down watching me get to go into the Rose Garden last year on April 2nd. And let me tell you what, President Trump has the greatest White House staff. I can never thank them enough. You talked about an education battle. You talked about the Bolshevik Revolution. We also have Holocaust deniers who don't know that Hitler murdered over 6 million Jews. And the reason that people don't teach that, why they deny that, is that the youth of today, if they don't know the first Holocaust existed, they won't see the second one coming.
0: Well, that's a good point. It's a very good point. It seems that history just repeats itself over and over and over again. You know, they rise and they fall. And they start from scratch again, build up a top-tier civilization, and then, oops, it's turning to dust again. Oh, well. Matt Cody, thanks so much. His website is OGWAUSA.com, OGWAUSA.com, Oil and Gas Workers Association, USA.com. God bless you, man. Take great care out there and come back to us soon. Thank you.
1: Always great to talk to you.
0: Mutual. Absolutely mutual. Well, talk to you tomorrow night. God bless you, everyone. The signal continues.

0: It's true. If you want something to go away, quit buying it, quit feeding it. The flip side to that coin is if you want something to grow, nourish it. People are getting tired of feeding the big tech monster because what they get in return is shadow banning, overt banning, or suspension on social media. Big tech and its derivatives also try to financially soft kill. This is when someone wants to buy something, but they are prevented from doing it because their payment repeatedly fails. And of course, when the gateways do work, we pay for this convenience with fees. 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
7: This is Bloomberg, Dave Baker for this Tuesday, the 2nd of June from London. Coming up today,
8: differing accounts. Donald Trump and Benjamin Netanyahu offer conflicting versions of their call discussing a Lebanon ceasefire.
7: Spelling out plans to splurge, Alphabet prepares to raise $80 billion to fund AI spending, and Berkshire Hathaway is getting in on the action.
8: Short seller Andrew Left is found guilty of using disingenuous social media posts to manipulate stocks.
7: Plus, turning back the clock to 1834. New research finds the UK now has its highest tax burden since the period following the Napoleonic Wars.
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7: So we've got a great hour planned, haven't we, this hour, Tiwa? Let's start by looking at the markets, where actually European stocks have been off to a strong start, up by 0.9%. Tech stocks are powering Europe higher, Prosus and ST Microelectronics. Having said that, Abivax, the French bio company, plunging 31% after after a disappointing result for a clinical trial for a bowel disease drug. So that a huge drag on markets. Stock futures for the US market open after we saw the AI trade dented and slowing down in the Asia session. Nasdaq futures are actually in the red. Looking at the oil markets this hour, Brent crude futures down 1.5%, trading at $93.55. The US dollar is down about 0.1%. And let's take you to the bond markets. We saw major moves in Japan. Japanese 10-year JGBs plunging 11 basis points after an auction. And European yields also strongly bid and German benchmark yields dropping almost 6 basis points to 2.94. Those are the markets.
8: To our top stories now. There is growing confusion this morning over US efforts to get peace talks with Iran back on track. Iran's lead negotiator with the US, Mohammad Bagher Ghalibaf, says Tehran will stop negotiations if Israel continues its aggression in Lebanon. That's after President Trump said Israel and Hezbollah had agreed to halt attacks following a conversation with Israeli Prime Minister Benjamin Netanyahu. Netanyahu offered a different account, saying Israel would hold off striking Beirut if Hezbollah stopped its attacks. But that military operation in South Lebanon would continue. Bloomberg's Rosalind Matheson says it adds to growing uncertainty around a potential resolution of hostilities in the Middle East.
10: Well, there's a real sense of confusion around all of it, even if talks are going on, or at least through mediators are going on, because Iran says, hang on, we're going to talk to you until the issue in Lebanon is resolved. Donald Trump says talks are going on and they're terrific. He's also saying, stop talking about timelines for this. I mean, Donald Trump has repeatedly been saying we're going to get a deal very, very soon. We're very close. And then saying, actually, we're not going to rush it. So for markets, it's really difficult to understand exactly where this is at.
8: Rosalind Matheson was speaking as Washington and Tehran have spent weeks trading messages on a draft deal that could see the two sides extend their ceasefire and Iran open the Strait of Hormuz.
7: At least 11 people have been killed and more than 100 injured after Russia carried out a large-scale drone and missile attack on cities across Ukraine. The attacks come as exclusive reporting by Bloomberg found that senior Russian government officials have warned President Vladimir Putin that spending on the war is on an unsustainable path. The budgetary pressure coincides with Ukraine intensifying strikes on Russian energy infrastructure in an effort to curb Moscow's ability to benefit from higher oil prices. Here is the Ukrainian president, Vladimir Zelensky.
11: Russia has already imposed bans on exports of aviation fuel and gasoline from their territory and is also considering a

0: The bank, the German government, which owns more than 12% in the lender, is vehemently opposed to any deal.
1: In other corporate news, Alphabet is putting together one of the largest equity deals of all time to fund its new AI spending plans. Google's parent company plans to raise $80 billion through selling shares both to the market but also to Berkshire Hathaway. Bloomberg Intelligence's Mandeep Singh says the economics of the AI business have pushed Google to raise more money.
2: Unlike a Microsoft or a Meta that have to buy those chips from NVIDIA and pay those, you know, 75% gross margins, Alphabet is all using its own chips. And even Anthropic has trained its model and uses TPUs even for inferencing. So from that perspective, Alphabet is a competitor to an OpenAI and Anthropic. It is also a competitor to NVIDIA on the chip side.
1: Singh adds that the money will go towards paying TSMC for chips and building data centers. The price for parts of the equity offering is expected to be set after the New York market closes today.
0: Anthropic has filed plans for an IPO, pulling ahead of OpenAI in the race to go public. The AI startup announced in a blog post it had applied to the US regulator, but had not yet set a share price. Union Square Advisors President Ted Smith says the AI companies see the advantage of going to market now.
3: I think they're all influencing each other. I think we have a moment in time right now where the general belief is that both institutional and retail investors are excited about these types of stories, despite significant losses by these companies. Obviously, it appears that SpaceX is going to get out more quickly than the other two over the course of the next couple of weeks. But the relative timing between OpenAI and Anthropic is yet to be determined.
0: Ted Smith adds that the risk for OpenAI and Anthropic is that the first to tap the US stock market might set the tone for the later entrant. Others are warning that the enthusiasm for AI themes can't continue indefinitely and that time is of the essence for the two IPO candidates.
1: Yeah, a bit of a crack in terms of the AI trade just this morning, wasn't there? Okay, well, to a court case now. Short seller Andrew Left has been found guilty of securities fraud. That story now from Bloomberg's Charlie Pellett.
4: Left is the founder of Citron Research. He was found guilty of securities fraud by a Los Angeles federal jury after a landmark trial that scrutinized his use of social media to move the price of stocks. He was convicted on 13 of the 17 counts and faces more than two decades behind bars at an August 31st sentencing hearing. He was accused of using explosive tweets about dozens of companies to illegally influence their shares and make a quick profit. In New York, Charlie Pellett, Bloomberg Radio.
1: Now, in terms of UK taxes, new research by the think tank Tax Policy Associates says that the number of taxes in the UK has doubled in three decades and will soon hit 90, the highest since the 1830s. Bloomberg's Ewan Potts has more.
5: According to the well-known saying, the art of taxation consists of plucking the goose to obtain the largest possible number of feathers with the smallest possible amount of hissing. Research from Tax Policy Associates has found the number of taxes in the UK has ballooned since the 1990s, rising from fewer than 50 to almost 90. The founder of the think tank, Dan Needle, says that the baffling array of taxes is now approaching levels last seen in the mid-19th century when Britain was fighting the Napoleonic Wars. He told Bloomberg a few of the taxes are environmental levies and the like, but most of them aren't that. He says there are a way to raise additional taxes with as little hissing from the goose as possible. In London, I'm Ewan Potts, Bloomberg Radio.
1: Oh, yes, taxes, plucking the goose, lovely. Right, let's think about the markets then, shall we, this morning. So, European stocks right now are up by 0.9%. So we seem to be taking the lead from Wall Street, which again closed at record highs yesterday, rather than some of the sort of more muted trade that we saw in Asia. Certainly the KOSPI was a little bit muted this morning. In terms of gainers, it is those few European tech names, Prosus and ST and Microelectronics. Abivax, the French biotech company, seeing a massive slump. I think the biggest in about 10 years, down by as much as 31% this morning after the results of one of their drug trials. Looking at the bond markets, so across Europe, you've got yields really coming down. Italian BTPs are plunging 7.5 basis points, 5 basis points lower for German yields at 2.95. So big rally for European sovereign bonds. The dollar is weak at a 0.1%, and oil prices, Brent crude now, down by 1.5%, $93.50. That's relevant to our next story, Tiwa.
0: Thank you, Caroline. Moving on to our top story.

0: Now this morning, President Trump says he believes a memorandum of understanding with Iran to reopen the Strait of Hormuz could be reached within the next week. That's according to comments made in a telephone interview with ABC News. This is as Iran's semi-official Mehr news agency says, quote, the final text from Iran is still under discussion in Tehran and no response has been sent yet. Well, joining us now with more on this developing situation is Bloomberg opinion columnist Mark Champion. Mark, thank you for joining us. We're getting this trickle of information. Some of it does seem conflicting, including that call between Trump and Netanyahu. Do you think that it's now Israel's offensive in Lebanon that is actually the key obstacle to efforts to an Iran peace deal?
1: Well, I think there's, you know, this is the third time when it has looked as though there would be a deal between the U.S. and Iran of some sort, whether a ceasefire or a kind of longer deal, in which Israel has properly attacked in Beirut. And the Iranians have made clear that that's a red line for them. So I think we can say, you know, with some confidence that this is an example of you know, Israel trying to, you know, make sure the war continues, which is something that they see as being in their interests. You know, whether they will succeed in the past, you know, Trump has managed to get them to sort of pull back and reduce their offensive in Lebanon to levels that the Iranians are willing to accept. But you have to acknowledge that on the other side, the Iranians also are kind of increasingly confident about their sort of willingness to continue, their ability to continue. They see themselves as having survived, which is their first, you know, that's a big thing for them. And then after that, it's now about getting terms that will kind of benefit them and allow them to survive the peace afterwards, which is actually much more dangerous to them. And it's one reason why you see is the Revolutionary Guard and hardliners who have actually been pushing a narrative in some of the Iranian domestic media saying, we shouldn't be making any kind of deal with the U.S.
2: Yeah, I think that's very interesting, isn't it? What Iran is saying about the conflict and the offensive in Lebanon and whether in the end, weirdly, Tehran could emerge in some senses maybe strengthened. In terms of the investor perspective on this, many investors seem to believe that actually it's rising bond yields and higher oil prices, a kind of commodity super squeeze that is going to pressure President Trump to actually end the war with Iran, that is going to be the mechanism somehow for peace.
1: I think they're right, and I think President Trump already wants the war to end. But this is a three-entity decision. So it's, you know, the United States, certainly very important, the driver, and then there is Israel, and then there are the Iranians. So you have to kind of move those pieces into place before you actually get some kind of deal. It's not just up to him. So that makes it sort of rather more complicated. But, you know, he said, just sit back and relax. It's all going to be fine. You know, and markets seem, you know, inclined to just take that advice every time that, you know, this sort of thing happens where, you know, President Trump says we're about to get a deal and then it sort of falls apart and the price, you know, the price of oil goes up, it goes down. But in general, you know, the path of the oil price suggests that markets think ultimately there's only one way this ends. It's a deal.
0: Okay, well, yet to be seen how much longer perhaps markets can continue to follow the president's advice. Thank you for joining us, Mark. It's Mark Champion, Bloomberg opinion columnist.
2: Okay, let's go from the US to here in the UK. The government published thousands of private communications related to Peter Mandelson's appointment and tenure as the UK's ambassador to the United States, which ended, of course, in disgrace. Joining us now is Bloomberg opinion columnist Rosa Prince to discuss this. Rosa, good to speak to you. So the documents about Mandelson were released after he was sacked over Bloomberg's revelations about his ties to the paedophile financier Jeffrey Epstein. Absolutely enormous. Enormous amount of documents. What did they show in summary?
3: Well, an awful lot. As you say, thousands of documents containing Peter Mandelson's interactions with government ministers, government advisers and officials. There is lots that they don't show. There's lots of redactions over government policy. So what you've ended up with are actually quite a lot of cringeworthy exchanges between Mandelson and members of the government, in which, for example, they are quite critical of Keir Starmer's leadership. One of the main lines coming out of this is the current welfare secretary, Pat McFadden, who said that Labour MPs were effectively stopping the government from introducing needed welfare reforms. But my biggest impression, I think, is just how much influence Mandelson seemed to have. He seemed to have a finger in every pie. Everyone was corresponding with him. And often that influence was not a good one. He was pretty treacherous. He was backstabbing Keir Starmer and other members of the government. And one other impression is what's not in the documents. So the reason that these were released, they were forced on the government by the opposition, was to try to get to the bottom of how on earth Mandelson was appointed in the first place, given the many red flags, not just about his relationship with Epstein, but also his links to foreign governments and so on. And we didn't really get that, I felt. There was no kind of smoking gun document explaining that.
0: Yeah, well, we didn't get that. But what we did see, perhaps, is a lot of commentary on Keir Starmer's leadership. And meanwhile, the competition for the special election in Makerfield is hotting up. Mayor Andy Burnham needs to win. What does it tell us about Keir Starmer as a leader?
3: Yeah, well, it shows us that long before the current crisis, members of Keir Starmer's government were unhappy about his leadership. They felt, in Peter Mandelson's words, that he lacked verve, that they were kind of just almost bumbling along, stuck in a situation where they couldn't really carry out effective government, but with no real means of finding a way out of the impasse. So I think the argument for those who want to replace him, like Wes Streeting, like Andy Burnham, is reinforced really with these documents, because it does show a government which is not really delivering.
2: Yeah, absolutely. And that is going to be very interesting, isn't it, when it comes to that special election, the by-election in Makerfield, as you say. Rosa, thank you so much for being with us. That is Bloomberg opinion columnist Rosa Prince. You can read Rosa's latest briefing on what she calls the very ugly place that Britain is in terms of all of the different parties who are competing in that by-election just for one single seat in Parliament in Westminster. It's on the Bloomberg terminal and on the website. This is Bloomberg.
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6: It's 9:21 a.m. here in the City of London. Good morning, I'm Caroline Hepke. So looking at European stocks, actually the Xetra DAX is doing well this morning, up by 1.2%, even though, of course, it's not done as well as the broader European market. It's been something of a laggard. European stocks today also up 0.9%. So you see some of the big gainers being in that tech, AI space, Prosus and ST Microelectronics. Abivax, though, the French biotech company, seeing their shares absolutely plunge after a disappointing clinical trial, set of results from that clinical trial for bowel disease drug. In terms of stock futures then for the US market open, it's the NASDAQ that is down this morning. You also had something of a pause in the AI rally in Asia. The Kospi closed barely up 0.1%. Also, government bonds in Europe really bid. German yields down 5.5 basis points. We will get the euro area inflation figure out at 10 a.m. UK time. Expectation 3.2% for May. So inflation expected to heat up in Europe. Brent crude futures, meanwhile, though, are down 1.9% now, trading at $93.16. Those are the markets. Let's get a look at what is happening around the world. Here's Tiwa Adebayo with more in London. Good morning.
7: Thank you, Caroline. Iran's lead negotiator with the U.S., Mohammad Bagher Ghalibaf, says Tehran will stop talks if Israel continues its aggression in Lebanon. That's after President Trump said Israel and Hezbollah had agreed to halt talks following a conversation with the Israeli Prime Minister. Benjamin Netanyahu offered a different account, saying that Israel would hold off striking Beirut if Hezbollah stopped its attacks, but that military operations in southern Lebanon would continue. Denmark's Prime Minister Mette Frederiksen has secured a third term in office after a breakthrough in record-long coalition talks. Frederiksen says her Social Democrats will form a minority government alongside the Green Left, Social Liberals and the Moderates. And Londoners are set for significant travel disruption today as some tube drivers strike in a dispute over working hours. The walkout by workers from the RMT union will disrupt travel on many underground lines all day today and on Thursday. Those are some of our global news headlines.
6: Tiwa, thank you so much for that. Now, let's get to one of our key interviews then today. The economist and author Dambisa Moyo says that there's still much uncertainty about how artificial intelligence is actually going to change the workforce. Moyo, who's also a member of the House of Lords, has been speaking to Bloomberg's Romain Bostic about the advancement of the technology and how it may lead to fewer jobs in the future.
8: What we do know from historical, the arc of history and historical analysis is that technology advancements do tend to come with some job diminution. So think about agriculture at 1900, last century. At the turn of the century, we had about 40 to 50% of the population working in agriculture. Today, it's less than 3% in the United States. And we know what happened. People moved out of agriculture into manufacturing and then into the service sector. So today, we have sort of almost 85% of people working in services. So we do expect job diminution for sure. But I will also say that I think there's a narrative going on right now, quite a dangerous one, that a lot of the job upgrades that we're seeing, particularly from technology companies, is largely or all because of AI. And I don't think that we're yet seeing a lot of those AI effects quite yet on the jobless side.
9: So with regards to some of the job cuts or some of the attrition that we're seeing from those companies, you think, at least for right now, that's a little disconnected from the AI
8: story? I do think so,
9: story.
8: Because, I think it's a very seductive story. I think that the danger that some leaders, business leaders, use AI as a sort of scapegoat, I think that there clearly are some benefits. I mean, the businesses that I'm involved with, we are looking at what the impact of AI could be and how effective it would be at scaling some of the potential benefits of it. But I think it's early innings, and we don't even know which models are going to win. Is it going to be a multipolar world of AI LLMs, or is it going to be much more winner-take-all? It's still too early to say. So I think the benefits of business processes, process efficiencies, which have nothing to necessarily do directly to do with AI, are still being felt.
9: With regards to the potential impact, I think history obviously says that over time, this will probably end up being a net benefit with regards to job creation, economic growth. But the concern right now is the transition period. And there's been a lot of data about new entrants into the job market, college grads, particularly here in the United States, and their hiring rate significantly below what it was just a couple of years ago, 10, 15%, particularly in some of those more AI-sensitive industries. Is that indicative of the idea that companies are looking at the potential productivity enhancements and saying we just don't need as many people?
8: Well, again, we don't know with certainty as now. I mean, but it would be dishonest to say no one is assessing the sort of need for the new type of a worker. I think many business leaders, I think Jamie Dimon has come out and said, the type of worker that we're going to be seeing or employing will probably not be the manner in which we hired just 5 years ago. So I think there is a shift occurring there. I will say that there are some differences with this technological super cycle. For instance, in the past, technological breaks, we weren't seeing a challenge to the monopoly of human intelligence. AI is a challenge to human intelligence. And so, again, a lot of the routinized work that was not replaced in past technological revolutions will be replaced on this occasion. But, Jevons' paradox says, actually the more technology advances and reduces costs, the more you actually want more workers and so or more inputs. And I think we're seeing some of that already. It's the type of worker for which there'll be greater demand. And so I don't think we should yet be despondent. And maybe the last thing I would just say is that it is true that in past technological innovations in the Industrial Revolution or even more recently with the Internet Revolution, there was always a new sector to absorb the sort of displaced worker. So in agriculture, people went into manufacturing. From manufacturing, they went into services. There are questions for sure about what big sector could absorb the workforce. And I think we are, as you say, much more focused on the transition than the end point.
9: I don't want to keep harping on this, but I am concerned also about this idea that you have a certain generation of people that have gone through several sort of transformations already with regards to their role in the economy. So some of the anxiety isn't just about what AI is going to do. It's about the jobless recovery we had here in the United States coming out of the global financial crisis. Or you look overseas at India that had, 6, 7, 8% GDP growth, yet unemployment growth was a fraction of that. So you have this whole generation of people that already feel burned by whatever the last cycle was, and now we're heading into this new cycle that everyone's saying, hey, it's going to be great for us at some point. So how do you sort of, I guess, assess that gap and how long that gap can persist?
8: Look, I think that the role of public policy here becomes incredibly important because there should not be in anybody's mind a notion that that will always be in a status quo. One thing that we do know with certainty is that change is coming, and change is coming much more rapidly than it has in the past. I think there are more fundamental questions that come out of the current AI supercycle. What is the role of government? How should we be thinking about taxation in a world that's much more concentrated on a handful of of winners. How do we think about the jobless underclass, or thinking about, you know, whether it's expanded welfare or universal credit? These are all debates that are being had, and they are being had and need to be had much more rapidly than before. And one message that I think public policy and business leaders need to continue to reinforce is that we are in a period of change, but the difference from prior periods of change is that it's happening much more quickly, and that we are going to have to think about the sort of backstop and flexibility of the economic system in a world of this rapid change.
6: Okay, so rapid change. That was the economist Ambisa Moyo there speaking to Bloomberg's Romain Bostic. Coming up next, we'll look at the markets and bring you some of our top stories today.
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13: 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Impacted business, impacted trade, impacted investment. And I'm quite clear about this. I think we should rejoin the European Union.
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6: 9:31 a.m. here in London. 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
7: And I'm Tiwa Adebayo. 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
6: Let's start by looking at the markets as we see bunts rising this morning in terms of the bond markets. That's true across the curve, but it's also true really across geographies. Italy, Spain, even the UK seeing something similar. It follows what we saw in Treasury markets yesterday. So German bund yields down by 5 basis points at 2.90. You've also got a slight repricing in terms of the ECB expectation, 60 basis points by year end of rate hikes. Looking elsewhere, oil markets, Brent crude down 1.6%, $93.48. And for stock markets, US stock 600 up by 0.7%. Those are the markets.
7: Now to our top stories. There is growing confusion this morning over US efforts to get peace talks with Iran back on track. Iran's lead negotiator with the US, Mohammad Bagher Ghalibaf, says Tehran will stop negotiations if Israel continues its aggression in Lebanon. That's after President Trump said Israel and Hezbollah had agreed to halt attacks following a conversation with Israeli Prime Minister Benjamin Netanyahu. Netanyahu offered a different account, saying that Israel would hold off striking Beirut if Hezbollah stopped its attacks, but that military operations in southern Lebanon would continue. Paul Wallace is our managing editor for economics and government coverage in the Middle East.
14: In all likelihood, we're still going to have a very messy situation on the ground in Lebanon, and it's quite difficult to see there actually being a cessation of hostilities between Hezbollah and Israel.
7: Paul Wallace was speaking as Washington and Tehran have spent weeks trading messages on a draft deal that could see the two sides extend their ceasefire and Iran reopen the Strait of Hormuz.
6: Now, the European Union is considering giving member states room to spend more on cushioning the effect of high energy costs from the Iran war. Bloomberg has learned that the proposal would allow governments to spend around 0.3% of GDP on energy outside the EU's budget rules. Bloomberg's Freddie Fulston has more.
15: European leaders have been looking for more support to deal with the jump in oil and gas prices. Italy, which has long struggled with high debt levels, has been among the strongest voices calling for greater flexibility in EU budget rules. Sources have told Bloomberg an escape clause from the fiscal rules is now under discussion, which would allow members to spend more on energy. The move would be similar to a previous carve-out for defence spending. A spokesperson for the European Commission declined to comment on the plans. In London, Freddie Fulston, Bloomberg Radio.
7: And London's commuters are bracing for disruption today as some drivers on the city's underground train network go on strike. A spokesperson for the National Union of Rail, Maritime and Transport Workers said walkouts will go ahead this week after the group failed to reach a deal with Transport for London. There's no service expected on the Circle Line, Piccadilly Line and on parts of the Metropolitan and Central Lines.
6: Not looking forward to today. At least I suppose it's not going to be a sweaty commute, given that it's actually started to rain and that brief period of very hot weather in London is over. Luckily so. So those are a few of our top stories for you this morning. There is a bit of breaking news in terms of the data, though. UK mortgage approvals, interestingly, they have actually risen to 65,900 in April. That was versus the estimate of 62,000. So even though those rates have risen and gilt yields have been going up and the anticipation anticipation of more rate hikes, maybe from the Bank of England, actually mortgage approvals have gone up. So that's one of the stories we'll cover today, but also our guest, John O'Toole from Amundi. Next, this is Bloomberg.
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19: Hello, I'm Jerry Stewart, and this is One Moment in America. How are dreams born? And once we have a dream in life, what should we do about it? Listen to this story. It was famous actor Tom Clancy who said, "Nothing is as real as a dream. Your world may change, but your dream will not. Responsibilities will not erase it, and duties cannot obscure it. Because when a dream is within you, no one can take it away." But is it enough just to have a dream? No, it must be followed by action and prayer. How much? A wise man once said, "When given a task, work hard as if everything depends on you, and pray hard as if everything depends on God." And with those two working together, you can do anything. Have a dream, hard work, prayer. I'm Jerry Stewart, and that was One Moment in America.
20: Josh Booth back with Bill Bullington. And hey, Bill, I seem to hear a lot about taxes when it comes to investing.
21: Well, a lot of people pay an awful lot of attention to taxes, and oftentimes it hurts their investment performance. How you're invested is just as important as how much in taxes you're going to pay, and you shouldn't let one outweigh the other.
20: So really, you should just have a balanced approach.
21: Balance is key. Everybody has a certain personality type. They've got a certain risk tolerance. 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Otherwise, you're going to be too uncomfortable and you have a tendency to abandon your plans.
20: And there's really no one-size-fits-all plan.
21: No, I've never seen two people that were identical when it came to their investment profile. It just hasn't happened yet.
20: So what should people do?
21: Give me a call or go to my website, bullingtoncapital.com. Either way, the phone number is 330-664-0700, and that website again is bullingtoncapital.com.
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6: It is 9.40 a.m. here in the City of London. Good morning, I'm Caroline Hepke. Let's have a look at the markets then. European stocks are up 0.7%. They seem to be taking their lead from Wall Street rather than the slight retreat that we had in the AI trade overnight in Asia. Tech leading, well, the few tech stocks that are here in Europe. Prosus, STMicro, Electronics. The big decliner, though, today, Abivax, the biotech company, they released clinical trial results that were very disappointing. So that has been a huge drag in terms of individual stock names down more than 30% at one point this morning. Just thinking about bond markets, then German yields and European yields across the curve and across country down significantly. So a major sovereign bond rally, 2.95 for German yields, down 5 basis points, really following the Treasury's trade yesterday. 4.43 for benchmark 10-year Treasury yields, also down 2.5 basis points. In terms of the oil markets, Brent crude futures dropping 1.9%, trading at $93.15. We've actually had quite a lot of individual news lines today from largely the Iranian side on this story. The dollar at the moment is weak at 0.1%. The euro trading at 116.47 is up about 0.1%. Don't forget we get the eurozone inflation data out 10 a.m. so a bit later today. Let's get you up to speed with all what else is going on around the world. Here's Tiwa Adebayo in London. Morning, Tiwa.
7: Good morning, Caroline. Iran's lead negotiator with the U.S., Mohammed Bagher Ghalibaf, says Tehran will stop negotiations if Israel continues its aggression in Lebanon. That's after President Trump said Israel and Hezbollah had agreed to halt attacks following a conversation with Israeli Prime Minister Benjamin Netanyahu. Netanyahu offered a different account, saying that Israel would hold off striking Beirut if Hezbollah stopped its attacks, but that military operations in southern Lebanon would continue. Denmark's Prime Minister Mette Frederiksen has secured a third term in office after a breakthrough in record-long coalition talks. Frederiksen says her Social Democrats will form a minority government alongside the Green Left, Social Liberals and the Moderates. Londoners are set for significant travel disruption today as some tube drivers strike in a dispute over working hours. The walkout by workers from the RMT union will disrupt travel on many underground lines all day today and on Thursday. Those are some of our global news headlines.
6: Tiwa, thank you so much. Yeah, I'm dreading the tube strike today. But anyway, let's think about the markets in more depth. John O'Toole is CIO for Amundi, a CIO for Solutions for Amundi. John, thank you for being with us. Always great to have you on the program. Do you think, firstly, that markets should sort of relax, as President Trump says, about the Iran deal? Let's start with the oil markets. They do seem to be shrugging off what have been a number of different comments from Iran, the doubts actually about a deal. Let's start there.
0: Yeah, I mean, considering the news flow we've had, not just the last day or two, but the last number of weeks and months, it might be quite surprising to see oil trade where it is below $100 in the 90s. It's pretty sticky there. You know, if we look at refined product, things like gas oil futures, you know, that's really reflecting the risk, if you like, and that's reflecting the inflation concerns less than these crude products. So it looks pretty resilient to me, but looks complacent also. So we will see what happens. You know, the narrative around the war has been a duration narrative. We've expected a resolution again and again and again. Here we are again. Do we have one? Do we not? We are now into June. The narrative has been around supply issues that, you know, stocks, inventories, etc. So we might be coming to a point where we actually need something to happen here.
7: Well, with that duration narrative in mind then, John, I wonder if you think that we are at a foregone conclusion for an ECB rate hike this month. And then also looking ahead to September, obviously we're awaiting the Eurozone inflation data. It looks like a hotter print of 3.2% for May. But how should policymakers really be navigating this?
0: So policymakers have different mandates, different places. In Europe, it's all about inflation. So you have had a lot of preemptive comments from different ECB council members preparing the market for, you know, an increase in the inflation expectations, for example. So Philip Lane, I think in the last week or so, has said that they will likely revise up their inflation forecasts in June. So, you know, our own take, you know, we've got rates at a level of 2%. We're penciling in two hikes to 2.5%. And that is really reflecting the move in headline inflation that we expect to continue. And, you know, we have to recognize that inflation rates globally have exceeded central bank targets for a very long time now. So let's keep things in context. And, you know, a 2.5% rate versus a 2% rate is probably something that we can live with.
6: Yeah, okay, so normalisation, we're going towards that, yeah, historically, isn't it? Let's think also about the AI picture, which is, again, a major driver in terms of markets. We are on the cusp of this raft of mega IPOs. Do you think this is going to be a major inflection point? Because this is also the reversal of kind of, I'll say a decade, maybe even two decades, where you've seen these big tech companies buying back shares, giving shareholders money, and now they're coming to market with kind of eye-watering sums. I mean, Alphabet's $80 billion, for example. Yes, some of it Berkshire Hathaway, but a big chunk of it being requested from markets.
0: Sure. Yeah, I mean, it's maybe it's an eye-watering change in technology. You know, if everything that we have been told and trailed about AI, there has been some real investment happening in, and that's real economic activity. So if you look at the earnings growth, that has accrued to equity markets, to the Mag 7, and you know, we kind of pencil that forward. Technologies tend to be positive things in general. So is this going to be any different? Why should it be any different to previous innovations? So there is a lot priced in. There is a lot of optimism, a lot of potential froth. But I mean, this is retail money chasing, you know, a good story. Anybody who's been exposed to a stock like Nvidia has seen the effects. So it's not a surprise, perhaps, that it creates a lot of excitement. But the earnings growth and the earnings has been there. And the prospective earnings expectations into 2027 are pretty healthy. So I wouldn't necessarily discount it. And you know, it's a debate as to what the impacts are going to be.
6: Well, that's it. It's a very concentrated trade. I think that's what worries people most of all.
0: Yeah, but it's concentrated globally. You know, if you look at the composition of the KOSPI, for example, you know, it is a super concentrated index. Obviously, the S&P has been a super concentrated index. If you strip out the Mag 7, this is not a new story, let's say. So I guess the hope is that the productive capacity, the productivity benefits that accrue from AI will flow into the real economy and other industries, and that will improve the earnings capacity of corporates, you know, across the piece. So it's not just a tech story. It's a, it's a tech enablement story, let's say.
7: Well, I mean, it's not a new story at all, but perhaps putting it into some context, it seemed like investors are sort of juggling this euphoria around AI and the potential economic benefits with, of course, the historic disruption that's been brought about by the war in the Middle East. Do you think they've got that balance right so far?
0: So from an investment perspective, equity investors discount happy stories and ignore anything that gets in the way of a good narrative. So that's business as usual, I would say. It's extremely difficult to manage geopolitical risk in the context of a portfolio. And you can go back and look at many instances, cases, you know, in first Trump, North Korea, you know, nuclear threats, missiles, insults, markets just blew through all of that. So markets tend to brush off geopolitical risk. It creates a lot of noise and narrative in the political sphere. But markets, you know, if you look at any market, yields, credit, rates, commodities, it's hard to divine that geopolitics is driving what's happening.
6: Just really briefly, how positive are you about Europe? You know, squeezed between China and the US in many senses. How positive are you? If there was an asset class that you could pick in Europe, what would it be?
0: I mean, I think European equities, you know, it's not a new story. Again, you know, perennially undervalued versus global comparators, trading at whatever, 13 times earnings versus five-year average of 15, you know, 20 plus in the US, 10 in LATAM, for example. So it is very much in between. I do buy into the hope and expectation that the strategic autonomy story kicks in, and that Europe has to politically take some measures to simplify how they operate, and talking about banking union, etc. I do think these things will happen out of necessity.
6: Okay, John, thank you.
7: That's Johnny.
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10: As potential suitors, but now we have the trial results, and it was more effective than expected, but Abivax also reported cancer cases in several patients, and it's worth noting that the cancers might not be related at all to the treatment itself, and the company said there was no evidence of a relationship there, but this still complicates that path to regulatory approval quite a bit, and so shares are sinking this morning very strongly on the back of this, and analysts are a bit divided on what exactly this means for the company. Some are saying that it will be difficult to move past this. Others are saying that it's maybe more just noise than anything else. But this is going to be important for that sector because this inflammatory bowel disease market is actually expected to grow very significantly. And it's considered to be a really major area of growth for big pharma going forward as well.
1: Yeah, absolutely. I mean, it comes in a week where there's been so much attention on cancer drugs, doesn't it? I mean, Bloomberg's got a very interesting story about the drug to combat pancreatic cancer that's been so hugely successful, Revolution Medicines Inc., and apparently this idea of molecular glue, it could be a whole new world, couldn't it, for cancer treatments. It's quite startling. Let's also think, though, about British American Tobacco accelerating its shift towards smoke-free products. How are investors reading that?
10: Yeah, so actually BAT shares are a little bit weaker this morning because consumers are still trading down and that's hurting margins. But I think what's more interesting and what you've just touched on is that BAT is successfully managing that pivot away from cigarettes. And so one area that they're doing very well in is what it calls new category products. So that includes three main things. There's the vapes with the Vuse brand, nicotine pouches, so the Velo Plus brand, and then heated tobacco sticks. So that's something called Glow. And there's new categories are growing much faster than expected and doing very well in the US market in particular, actually, where there's really a booming market for nicotine pouches in particular. And in fact, BAT is winning quite a lot of market share there against its main competitors in that space. And the main competitor being Philip Morris with what it has, which is Zyn pouches. But Velo isn't as bad for dry mouth, apparently, according to consumers. It has a bigger nicotine hit as well. So it's winning over more and more consumers in the US, and that will be more and more important for BAT as the global cigarette volumes continue to decline, actually even faster than expected. So it really needs that reinvention and that pivot towards those smoke-free products.
7: Yeah, Chloe, I notice you've titled this a smoke-free surge in today's edition of the London Rush, so very appropriate there. But lastly, Entain, what's the latest on the moves there this morning?
10: Yeah, up very strongly for that company, extending gains from yesterday because MGM Resorts received a takeover offer. And so MGM is Entain's partner in their joint venture called BetMGM, which does online betting. And analysts are saying that a change of control at MGM could be a catalyst for Entain and could lead to maybe a new strategy at BetMGM. Some even say it raises the possibility of a follow-on transaction for that business. And so that could also be a boost for Entain. And that is quite important for that company because it's facing quite a few challenges. It's got new taxes in the UK and also the rise of prediction markets like Polymarket, which creates this kind of new competition as well. So definitely a potential transaction to keep an eye on.
7: Okay. Thank you for bringing us those moves. And for more conversations like this, subscribe to our new Stock Movers reports. 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
1: Okay, so coming up in the next hour here on Bloomberg Radio, of course, we're going to have much more coverage on what's happening in the Middle East, but also this UniCredit offer said to pass 30% for a stake in Commerzbank, the threshold required. So that's one of the most read stories on the Bloomberg terminal today. I'll also point, though, to Bloomberg's interview with Sir Sadiq Khan, who's the mayor, the Labour mayor of London. He is expected to back this ban on social media for under 16. So Bloomberg's done a big interview with him also around this and many of his other comments. Coming up on Bloomberg Radio, for our London audience, it's Bloomberg Brief, and for listeners in the US and elsewhere, Bloomberg Daybreak starts right now. 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
14: The White House cuts tariffs on farm equipment in its latest bid to deal with rising costs.
15: Google parent Alphabet puts together one of the largest equity deals of all time.
14: And famed short seller Andrew Left is found guilty of securities fraud.
16: Protests in central Kenya over the U.S. Ebola quarantine center near an air base. Plus, Russia attacks Ukraine in a deadly barrage of missiles and drones. I'm Michael Barr. More ahead.
18: I'm John Stashower in sports. The Mariners beat the Mets. Big moves in the NFL. The French Open quarterfinals begin today.
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28: Good morning. I'm Nathan Hager.
14: And I'm Karen Moscow. In U.S. stock index futures, they are lower this morning. S&P futures down 0.1% and about 10 points. Dow futures down 0.25% or 134 points. NASDAQ futures down 0.1% or 27 points. 10-year Treasury up 5/32, yield 4.43%. The yield on the 2-year, 4.02%. And NYMEX crude oil is down 1.7% at $90.58 a barrel. Brent at $93.25. Nathan.
28: Karen, we begin with the latest on the war with Iran. Efforts to keep a peace deal on track have turned complicated thanks to fighting between Israel and Iran-backed Hezbollah in Lebanon. Iran has said it's suspending talks with the U.S. due to the clashes. But President Trump posted on social media that Israel turned its troops around after he asked Prime Minister Benjamin Netanyahu not to conduct a major raid in Beirut. Later, Netanyahu posted that Israel will strike if Hezbollah doesn't stop firing on his country. We get more from Bloomberg's Zabir Abu Omar in Dubai.
29: Lebanon has emerged as a sticking point in the wider negotiations between Iran and the United States. So what we know is that Axios reported earlier an expletive-laden call between President Trump and Prime Minister Benjamin Netanyahu yesterday. And President Trump came after and said that Israel had agreed to not raid the capital of Lebanon, Beirut. This is after Benjamin Netanyahu said that there were plans to send troops or to attack the suburbs in Beirut.
28: Bloomberg's Zabir Abu Omar reports President Trump's also saying talks with Iran are continuing at a rapid pace, but Tehran disputes that. The semi-official Mayor's News Agency is reporting Iran's discussing its final text of an interim peace deal, but no response has been sent yet. The report says Iran is being strict due to past breaches of trust by the U.S.
14: Well, in the U.S., Nathan, President Trump is looking to address rising costs for farmers and manufacturers. The White House says it's cutting tariffs on agricultural equipment from 25% to 15%. The proclamation says foreign companies could qualify for a lower 10% rate if their equipment contains at least 85% American steel or aluminum. The tariff changes take effect on Sunday and run through the end of next year.
28: Also on the trade front, Karen, European Union lawmakers have given preliminary approval to their trade deal with the U.S. This clears a path for final ratification before President Trump's threatened higher tariff deadline. The full European Parliament's now scheduled to vote on ratification 2 weeks from today. EU member states are expected to give their final assent shortly after that.
14: Nathan, bipartisan backlash has pushed the Trump administration to draw plans to pursue a controversial anti-weaponization fund. Bloomberg's Monica Ricks has the details.
30: The Trump administration says it's scrapping a $1.8 billion legal fund for victims of alleged government weaponization, including January 6 rioters. The move followed backlash from both Democrats and Republicans, who called this a slush fund for Trump's allies. Now, it's still unclear whether this will affect the president's settlement with the IRS, which banned the agency from looking into his tax returns. But several GOP senators had recently threatened to hold up an immigration enforcement package and funding for Trump's ballroom if this fund wasn't dropped. Monica Ricks, Bloomberg Radio.
28: Okay, Monica, thank you. Republicans hold a narrow majority in the House, but they face a tough midterm environment, and we're in the heart of primary season. Bloomberg's Amy Morris reports from Washington.
0: New Jersey voters are set to nominate candidates for both chambers in a state primary, including the 7th Congressional District, that could decide control of the U.S. House. In California, the primary season is ending as voters decide who will run for governor and mayor of L.A. Republican gubernatorial candidate Steve Hilton says he's honored to have Trump's endorsement.
2: When I'm governor, we'll have a cooperative relationship with the administration.
0: And Democratic gubernatorial candidate and former California Attorney General Javier Becerra rallied supporters in West Hollywood.
5: As governor, my job is to ensure that I am protecting your rights.
0: Iowa, Montana, New Mexico, and South Dakota are also holding primaries. In Washington, Amy Morris, Bloomberg Radio.
14: All right, Amy, thank you. On the race for New Jersey's 7th District, which includes suburban towns, rolling farmland, and one of

0: joins us with the latest. John.
1: And Nathan, prosecutors say Leff used explosive tweets about dozens of companies to illegally influence their shares and make a quick profit. They say he earned more than $20 million from such trades. Leff gained a huge online following with his blunt commentary about major U.S. companies, as well as the smaller stocks popular with retail traders. A federal jury found him guilty on 13 of 17 counts. He'll be sentenced August 31st and faces more than 20 years. The conviction may have a chilling impact on short sellers. In New York, I'm John Tucker, Bloomberg Radio.
2: All right, John, thank you. And company news, Alphabet is putting together one of the largest equity deals of all time to fund its new AI spending plans. Google's parent company plans to raise $80 billion through selling shares both to the market and to Berkshire Hathaway. Bloomberg Intelligence's Mandeep Singh says the economics of the AI business have pushed Alphabet to raise more cash.
3: Unlike a Microsoft or a Meta that have to buy those chips from NVIDIA and pay those, you know, 75% gross margins, Alphabet is all using its own chips. And even Anthropic has trained its model and uses TPUs even for inferencing. So from that perspective, Alphabet is a competitor to an OpenAI and Anthropic. It is also a competitor to NVIDIA on the chip side.
2: Bloomberg Intelligence's Mandeep Singh says the Alphabet transactions include a $10 billion deal with Berkshire, and shares of Alphabet, they're down 2.7% this morning.
0: Well, futures overall, Karen, are lower following eight straight days of gains on Wall Street, but shares of Hewlett-Packard Enterprise are soaring more than 24%. HPE is one of the largest makers of computing equipment. Its outlook for annual sales topped estimates. The company cited massive growth in AI-fueled demand for its servers and networking. Woo Jin Ho covers HPE for Bloomberg Intelligence.
4: It's the acceleration of growth. If I look at what the implied guidance is going into to the fiscal third quarter, you know, it looks like revenues are going to grow at 29%. And then going into the fiscal fourth quarter, sales are going to grow roughly about 30%. So, you know, it's just getting faster.
0: Woo Jin Ho of Bloomberg Intelligence says HPE's earnings follow blowout results last week from competitor Dell Technologies.
2: Well, on the flip side, Nathan, in Europe, shares of Abivax, they're plunging almost 30%. The French biotech company reported cancer cases in a crucial clinical trial for its experimental inflammatory bowel disease drug. Time now for a look at some of the other stories making news in New York and around the world. And for that, we're joined by Bloomberg's Michael Barr. Michael, good morning.
5: Good morning, Karen. Hundreds of demonstrators in central Kenya marched Monday in protest of the U.S. Ebola quarantine center near the Laikipia airbase. It comes as the number of Ebola cases continues to grow. This woman says no one, including the president of Kenya, even took into account a nearby primary school when quarantining any potentially infected persons.
6: Didn't even consider or ask around what about how what happens and what goes around the Batuk area or the Rekipe Abyss compound.
5: Reported cases in the affected areas are believed to be more than 1,000, but Doctors Without Borders says the reality is that nobody knows the true scale and severity of the outbreak. Authorities in Muscatine, Iowa say six people were killed in shootings at three separate locations, all by the same gunman. Police say the suspect, 52-year-old Ryan Willis McFarland, died by suicide. Muscatine Police Chief Tony Kies.
7: Our community is mourning the family and the friends of the McFarland family, the Whitlow family, and the Harris families.
5: Chief Guy says the shooting apparently stemmed from a domestic dispute and all victims are believed to be family members of the deceased. Ukrainian authorities say Russia attacked the country with a barrage of missiles and drones overnight, killing at least 11 people, injuring dozens, and trapping others. The head of Kyiv's military administration says at least four people were killed and 58 were injured in Kyiv alone. Ukrainian President Volodymyr Zelensky has warned that recently the Russian preparing to renewed attacks have pressed allies for more air defense missiles to counter Russia's missile attacks. Global News 24 hours a day, and whenever you want it with Bloomberg News Now, I'm Michael Barr, and this is Bloomberg, Karen.
2: All right, Michael Barr, thank you. Time now for the Bloomberg Sports Update, and here's John Stashower. John, good morning.
8: Good morning, Karen. June is considered a slow month in the NFL offseason. Nothing slow about yesterday. The trade of A.J. Brown from Philadelphia to New England was widely expected. He was unhappy in Philly, had a subpar season. The Patriots needed a wideout. they sent to the Eagles a first-round draft pick. The trade of Myles Garrett from

0: Cleveland to the L.A. Rams was the shocker. He just had 23 sacks, most in NFL history. The Browns get a younger, more inexpensive defensive player in Jared Verse and 3 draft picks. The Giants signing of their old friend Odell Beckham had been rumored for weeks, but they also added another veteran wideout, Juju Smith-Schuster, and kick returner Braxton Berrios. Raymond Berry, one of the NFL's greatest receivers, passed away at 93. A 20th-round draft pick, played 13 seasons in Baltimore. He coached the Patriots to the Super Bowl in 1985. Mets and Seattle, both teams hit two solo home runs. It was 2-2 in the 10th.
1: And the Mariners, the winning run, 90 feet away. Infield playing in. Here's Cole Young. Cole Young looking to be the hero. Broken bat. Drop in. Base hit. They've done it again. This time, Cole Young.
2: The Mariners' seventh consecutive victory.
1: Walk-off win once more for the Mariners.
0: Mariners TV to call. Seattle won 3-2. The two Met home runs were their only hits. Yankees home tonight to play Cleveland, and they dropped the puck on the Stanley Cup final. Vegas at Carolina, who's 12-1 in the playoffs. The French Open quarterfinals begin today. Meanwhile, 44-year-old Serena Williams coming out of retirement, sort of. For now, it's just to play doubles, but it's at the grass court tourney in England, which is a tune-up for Wimbledon. John Stashower, Bloomberg Sports. Karen, anything?
3: All right, John, thank you. S&P futures down 0.1% on 10 points. Dow futures down 0.25% or 138 points. NASDAQ futures down 0.1% or 25 points. 10-year Treasury yield at 4.43%.
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5: Good morning, I'm Nathan Hager. The fighting between Israel and Hezbollah in Lebanon has emerged as a key sticking point in peace negotiations between the U.S. and Iran. And now differing accounts of a call between President Trump and Israeli Prime Minister Benjamin Netanyahu are adding to the complications. Joining us for more on this is Mark Champion, who covers the Middle East for Bloomberg Opinion. Mark, we saw a post from President Trump saying he convinced Israel to turn its troops around after his call with Netanyahu, but Netanyahu saying that Israel will continue with attacks if Hezbollah keeps going after his country. How should we read all this morning? Good morning.
6: Morning. Well, I mean, in essence, this is the third time when Israel, which sees it in its national interests to continue the war against Iran, has intervened in Lebanon at a moment when the U.S. and Iran appeared to be approaching some kind of deal. In one case, a ceasefire. In two cases now, sort of wider deal. So this is now the third time. Each time they've hit Beirut, which the Iranians have made clear is a red line for them. And again, the Iranians have said that they are, cutting off their kind of back channel talks with the United States. We're basically in a three-way negotiation in which, it's clear that President Trump and the U.S. Want a way out of the war. The Iranians are looking for the best deal they can get. And Israel is very uncertain that that would be in its interests.
5: And I'm sure you saw the report this morning as well from one of the semi-official news agencies in Iran that it's reviewing a final text of a memorandum of understanding. How should we take this? Is it a final offer from Iran? Is there room for further talks?
6: We've been through this before. The U.S. Submits proposals. The Iranians send them back. On this occasion, President Trump on Friday made some amendments that he wanted to the text that had been given to him. That went back to the Iranians. The Iranians are now looking at theirs. In the meantime, another report on an Iranian state agency said that they're cutting off talks. I mean, this is a dance that we've been around several times before. President Trump says, sit back, relax, it'll all end well. Markets seem to believe that ultimately the only way for this end to end is in some kind of a deal. But there's a lot of noise that comes in between.
5: And you mentioned three-way talks. Does Israel need to be more directly involved in the discussions between the U.S. and Iran? Is that something that could happen?
6: I think that's unlikely. It's unlikely that the Iranians or the Israelis would be willing to get into direct talks, you know, sort of publicly acknowledged direct talks. So I think that's somewhat unlikely. But what we are likely to see is, you know, what we have throughout, which is that, you know, the Iranians and the Americans trying to come to some kind of deal to reopen the Strait of Hormuz, end the fighting, and get back on track for some, you know, negotiation of the various files, nuclear file in particular, that the U.S. wants to see, changed. And in the meantime, the Israelis, you know, are very concerned that they will end up with a bad deal, one that leaves the Iranians in power and able to continue their, you know, various uses of pressure on Israel, either through Lebanon and Hezbollah, or through Hamas in Gaza, or directly.
5: Appreciate your insights as always, Mark. Thanks for joining us this morning. That is Mark Champion, columnist for Bloomberg Opinion covering the Middle East. You can find all of his work at Bloomberg.com/opinion or OPIN Go on the Bloomberg terminal. Karen.
3: Nathan, let's repeat some of our top stories. This morning, the Justice Department said it's scrapping its $1.8 billion fund for alleged victims of government weaponization. Republicans say they want more assurances before they'll lift a block on immigration enforcement funds. Six states are holding primary elections today. Democrats are hoping to maintain their positions in California. New Jersey Republican Tom Kaine Jr. is defending his House seat, and Democrats are looking for inroads in Iowa. And Google parent Alphabet is raising $80 billion for its AI ambitions through one of the largest equity deals of all time. Berkshire Hathaway is investing $10 billion in one of the packages. And we have more on those stories coming up on Bloomberg Daybreak on a day when futures are moving lower. S&P futures down 0.1%, down about 11 points. Dow futures down 0.3%, or 153 points. And NASDAQ futures down almost 0.1%, or 23 points. And this is Bloomberg.
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16: This is Carol Platt Lebo for townhall.com. California's progressives are eyeing other people's money again. The proposed Billionaire Tax Act would amend the state constitution to impose a one-time 5% tax on residents with a net worth above $1 billion. Supporters say it's just a one-time levy for worthy causes, but experience says one-time rarely means one-time, and the unintended consequences are real. The measure has yet to go before voters, but the threat alone has already pushed almost 40% of California's billionaire wealth out of the state. Gone. Along with it, income taxes, sales taxes, property taxes, and the charitable giving those individuals once supported. Welta's Mobile. It goes where it's treated well, and it's not hard to see why. California should remember that before it drives even more of its tax base away.
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3: And I'm Karen Moscow. A rally in U.S. stocks is pausing after the artificial intelligence trade fueled the S&P 500's longest winning streak in more than a year, with investors gauging the prospects of an end to the war in the Middle East. Let me check the markets all day long here on Bloomberg, with S&P futures down about 0.2%, down 13 points. Dow futures down 0.3%, or 181 points, and NASDAQ futures down 0.1%, or 37 points. The DAX in Germany is higher, up 0.9%. 10-year Treasury up 5/32, yield 4.43%. The yield on the 2-year, 4.01%. NYMEX crude oil is down 2.1%, down $1.93 at $90.23 a barrel. COMEX gold up 1.2%, or $53.80 at $45.59.80 an ounce. Bloomberg Dollar Spot Index. It is little change this morning. The euro 1.1642 against the dollar. British pound 1.3466. The yen 159.73. Bitcoin's down 2.8% at $69,400. That's a Bloomberg Business Flash. Now here's Michael Barr with more on what's going on around the world. Michael.
21: Thank you very much, Karen. President Trump says Israel and Hezbollah have agreed to dial back fighting after he talked with Israeli Prime Minister Benjamin Netanyahu and communicated with the Lebanon militant group through mediators. Iran threatened to suspend talks with the U.S. amid ongoing clashes in Lebanon. Secretary of State Marco Rubio is set to face questions about the Trump administration's diplomatic efforts around the world when he appears for hearings on Capitol Hill for the first time since the Iran war began. Rubio will sit before House and Senate committees today to make the State Department's annual budget request. There is word the Trump administration is suspending its nearly $1.8 billion fund for alleged victims of political targeting after internal disagreement. Several Republican senators revolted against the settlement before leaving for Memorial Day recess 2 weeks ago. In baseball, the Mets and Nationals lost. Global news 24 hours a day and whenever you want it with Bloomberg News Now. I'm Michael Barr, and this is Bloomberg.
19: Now, a look at the front pages.
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5: 524 on Wall Street. I'm Nathan Hager with Karen Moscow, checking the front pages live this morning with Bloomberg's Alexis Christophorus, with the New York Times asking this intriguing question this morning, Alexis. Is AI replacing tech workers, or is it just giving companies an excuse for job cuts? Good morning.
23: Good morning. I think a lot of folks on Wall Street are asking the same question.
5: Yeah.
23: Layoffs in the tech industry have been piling up. So far this year, more than 150 tech companies have cut a total of at least 115,000 employees, and many have at least partly blamed AI. But in more than a few cases, the recent layoffs have coincided with other business issues. For example, Meta backed away from its big bet on the so-called metaverse. Coinbase said there was a down market for cryptocurrency. A block CEO Jack Dorsey acknowledged the company had grown too much during the pandemic. All of those companies announced major job cuts recently. And other companies like Intuit and Cisco have said they're cutting jobs to help free up money for AI projects. This New York Times article goes on to talk about how AI does appear to be the driving force behind cuts to entry-level jobs, making it very challenging, as we know, for those recent college grads.
3: Well, it turns out University of California professors are begging schools to reinstate the SAT. Tell us more about this report in the Wall Street Journal.
23: Yeah, Karen. So more than 1,100 University of California math and science professors want to reinstate these college entrance exams. They argue that unprepared students are now lowering academic standards and they're draining teaching resources. They wrote a letter to the UC Regents saying that these deficits have made it harder to teach at the level required for advanced STEM work. They say in some instances they're needing to reteach middle school math while simultaneously teaching the material that students need for these STEM fields. You know, critics have long argued that college entrance exams like the SAT, ACT limit opportunity for Black, Hispanic, and poor students. More schools got rid of them, we know, altogether during the pandemic. And today, more than 90% of schools don't mandate those exams.
5: And more news from on campus, specifically Harvard, where grad students have been on strike. But the Boston Globe reports that strike has ended without a new contract.
23: Right. So after 40 days on the picket line, Harvard's grad student workers ended their longest strike to date yesterday without securing a new contract. These were more than 4,000 student workers across Harvard's 13 schools. They voted to suspend the strike after what union leaders described as a shift in the university's approach during a bargaining session. This strike disrupted classes and deliveries at Harvard for weeks this spring. Boston Mayor Michelle Wu had to cancel her commencement appearance at Harvard Law School last week. Grad students on the picket line will now return to teaching their classes, conducting research across the university. But in a statement, the student union said the end of the strike is not the end of their fight for a fair contract. And the union is going to return to the bargaining table, guys, on June 9th.
3: All right. Sounds good. Bloomberg's Alexis Christophorus checking the front pages for us this morning. Up next, we have the latest from the Middle East as Lebanon becomes a new sticking point for the U.S. and Iran, plus primary elections in six states from California to New Jersey. All that is coming up in our 5:30 news. First, we have a look at today's Bloomberg weather forecast.
0: Delays are a possibility this morning to and from Charleston, South Carolina, due to scattered showers and thunderstorms. The highs in Charleston today are going to be around 80. Keeping a watch on Oklahoma City, where showers and thunderstorms are a possibility later this morning and into the afternoon. A few may be strong, temperatures near 89. We also have some problems with showers and thunderstorms later today around the Memphis area. Temperatures in Memphis near 82. I'm Rob Carolyn, Bloomberg Radio.
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5: Coming up to 5:30 on Wall Street. Good morning. I'm Nathan Hager.
3: And I'm Karen Moscow. We're just about 4 hours away from the open of U.S. trading. Let's get you up to date on the news you need to know at this hour. President Trump and Israeli Prime Minister Benjamin Netanyahu are giving differing accounts of a call about the fighting in Lebanon as the U.S. tries to get peace talks with Iran back on track. The president says Israel turned its troops around after he asked Netanyahu not to carry out a major raid on Beirut. Netanyahu says he told the president if Hezbollah does not stop firing at his cities, Israel will strike. And we get more with Bloomberg's Abir Abu Omar in Dubai.
1: Iran has said that Lebanon is a part of the negotiations, that it will suspend talks with the United States if attacks against Lebanon and Hezbollah, its ally in the southern part of Lebanon, continue. So it's emerged again as this point that has halted Iran from continuing its negotiations.
3: And Bloomberg's Abir Abu Omar reports Iran is now threatening a complete closure of the Strait of Hormuz, as well as the Bab el-Mandeb Strait, that's emerged as an alternate path for Gulf oil. The semi-official Tasnim news agency reports Iran's Revolutionary Guard Corps will use new weapons if the war resumes.
5: Thank you. In the U.S., Karen, the White House says it's cutting tariffs on agriculture equipment such as harvesters and combines from 25% to 15%. It's the latest effort to deal with rising costs, as well as complaints that the White House's tariff regime is too onerous to comply with. President Trump's directive says foreign companies could qualify for a lower 10% tariff rate if their equipment has at least 85% American steel or aluminum. About 10% of the world's aluminum supply comes from the Persian Gulf region.
3: We're now, Nathan, in the heart of primary season, and so far, President Trump is dominating the Republican primaries. However, for the general election, the GOP will still need support from outside Trump's base, and Bloomberg's Amy Morris has more from Washington.
2: California's primary election is approaching with uncertainty in the governor's and L.A. mayor's races and no clear leaders. In the governor's race, Steve Hilton is urging Republicans to unite behind him, while in the L.A. mayor's race, Spencer Pratt is hoping to upset Democratic Mayor Karen Bass. New Jersey voters will nominate candidates for both chambers in a state primary. That could decide control of the U.S. House. Iowa, Montana, New Mexico, and South Dakota are also holding primaries. In Washington, Amy Morris, Bloomberg Radio.
5: All right, Amy, thanks. Turn from politics to Wall Street. Short seller Andrew Left has been found guilty of securities fraud. We get the details from Bloomberg's Charlie Pellett.
4: Left is the founder of Citron Research. He was found guilty of securities fraud by a Los Angeles federal jury after a landmark trial that scrutinized his use of social media to move the price of stocks. He was convicted on 13 of the 17 counts and faces more than two decades behind bars at an August 31st sentencing hearing. He was accused of using explosive tweets about dozens of companies to illegally influence their shares and make a quick profit. In New York, Charlie Pellett, Bloomberg Radio.
3: All right, Charlie, thank you. In company news, Alphabet is putting together one of the largest equity deals of all time to fund its new AI spending plans. And Bloomberg's John Tucker joins us with the latest. John, good morning.
6: Hey, good morning, Karen. Well, the parent of Google figures it doesn't hurt to go big. They're taking advantage of the stock rally and a growing appetite for their homegrown AI chips, those TPUs, to capitalize on what it sees as a significant growth opportunity. They're raising $80 billion through a package of equity offerings. This includes an investment deal with Berkshire Hathaway. It's rare for a big public company like this to raise this much equity, but the economics of the AI business have pushed Google and their peers to get creative. Because of the market dilution, Alphabet shares now down over 2% pre-market. I'm John Tucker, Bloomberg Radio.
5: All right, John, thank you. Shares of Hewlett-Packard Enterprise are soaring more than 26%. HPE is one of the largest makers of computing equipment. Its annual sales outlook topped estimates, citing massive growth in AI-fueled demand for its servers and networking.
3: Well, Nathan, there's some bullish talk from the CEO of ARM. Back in March, the semiconductor company announced plans to sell its own chips for the first time. CEO Rene Haas tells Bloomberg the company's strategic shift is garnering huge results.
7: We talked about with analysts back in March about a $15 billion type revenue in by the end of the decade. We're well on track to hit that. I'm hoping we can even hit that sooner. Demand has been stronger than we anticipated. And I will say that's a combination of just all things AI, but also, frankly, it's a great product.
3: ARM CEO Rene Haas says Meta Platforms will be the first major customer for the company's chip. He was speaking with Bloomberg on the sidelines of Computex, Asia's biggest tech industry convention. Get the full conversation on our new video hub on the Bloomberg Business app. 5:33 on Wall Street. Let's bring in Michael Barr with more on what else is going on in New York and around the world. Michael, good morning.
24: Good morning, Karen. A Kenyan High Court instructed authorities to disclose details of an agreement with the U.S. government to establish an Ebola quarantine facility. The court ordered the publication of terms of the agreement, including protocols for handling people exposed to the virus. Plans to build the facility near the Laikipia Air Base have raised fears and sparked protests. This Kenyan man says he is furious that the U.S. would leave potentially sick citizens in his country rather than flying them home for treatment.
25: Americans, they are so very selfish. They say this is an institution or it's a quarantine facility for only the Americans. So the Americans are selfish to the core. And we have to tell Americans to get off our noses business. Yeah.
24: Meanwhile, the Congo reopened an airport in the Ebola epicenter. Russia carried out a large-scale drone and missile attack on Ukraine, killing at least 11 people and injuring more than 100. The overnight attacks damaged multiple residential buildings in Kyiv. Authorities in Muscatine, Iowa say six people were killed in shootings at three separate locations, all by the same gunman. Muscatine Police Chief Tony Kai says the 52-year-old suspect died by suicide.
26: While talking to Ryan Willis McFarland, he took his own life. Officers and EMS personnel rendered aid. However, he was pronounced deceased at the scene.
24: Chief Kai says the shootings appear to be tied to a domestic dispute. A divided panel of appeals court judges has ruled that a Trump administration policy illegally banned transgender troops from military service. It's New York Mayor Zoran Mamdani's version of Nick at Night. Mayor Mamdani has signed an executive order that put a smile on New York City students, making sure that boys and girls can stay up late to watch the Knicks play in the NBA Finals. Yesterday, the mayor was joined by a group of elementary students repealing bedtime.
8: Okay, my friends. Executive order is signed.
9: I don't know where I was.
8: Bedtime is repealed. All of you can watch the finals. How do you feel?
24: Audio courtesy of CBS 2, game one of the finals tomorrow night. Global news 24 hours a day and whenever you want it with Bloomberg News Now. I'm Michael Barr. This is Bloomberg, Karen.
3: All right. Bedtime's repealed. I like it. Thank you, Michael Barr. S&P futures lower, down 0.2%, down about 13 points this morning.
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13: History was made on today's date. Stay tuned for an American Minute with Bill Federer.
14: There was a marriage in the White House this day, June 2nd, 1886. The only president in history to marry while in office wed Frances Folsom, and together they had five children. He was both the 22nd and 24th president, being the only person to serve a second term after being defeated following his first. Who was he? Grover Cleveland. In his second inaugural address, President Cleveland stated, "Above all, I know there is a supreme being whose goodness and mercy have always followed the American people. He will not turn from us now if we humbly seek his aid."
13: This has been an American Minute with Bill Federer. 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

0: 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With online news, social media, and texting available 24/7, the world seems to be spinning faster and faster every day. 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
6: And I'm Karen Moscow, and a rally in U.S. stocks is pausing after the artificial intelligence trade fueled the S&P 500's longest winning streak in more than a year, with investors gauging the prospects of an end to the war in the Middle East. And S&P futures, they're down about 0.2% this morning. Down 12 points, Dow futures down 0.4% or 207 points, and NASDAQ futures, little change now. The DAX in Germany is up 0.9%. 10-year Treasury up 4/32, yield 4.43%, the yield on the 2-year 4.02%. NYMEX crude oil is down 1.5% on $1.38 at $90.79 a barrel. COMEX gold is up more than 1%, up $48.30 at $45.54.60 an ounce. Bloomberg dollar spot index, little change. The euro 1.1643 against the dollar, British pound 1.3467. The yen at 159.72, and Bitcoin, it's down 2.8% at $69,350. That's a Bloomberg Business Flash. Now here's Michael Barr with more on what's going on around the world. Michael.
7: Thank you very much, Karen. President Trump says Israel and Hezbollah have agreed to dial back fighting after he talked with Israeli Prime Minister Benjamin Netanyahu and communicated with the Lebanon militant group through mediators. Meanwhile, the U.S. and Iran have been trading attacks. The Trump administration reportedly plans to scrap a $1.8 billion legal fund for victims of alleged government weaponization. It has been met with skepticism from several Republican senators. It's primary day in six states. In New Jersey, one key battleground district could decide control of the U.S. House. Representative Tom Keene Jr. is running for a third term in the 7th District and is unopposed for the Republican nomination, while the Democratic primary features several candidates, including Rebecca Bennett, Michael Roth, Tina Shaw, and Brian Varela. Voters will also head to the polls in California, South Dakota, Montana, New Mexico, and Iowa. In baseball, the Mets and Nationals lost. Global news 24 hours a day and whenever you want it with Bloomberg News. Now, I'm Michael Barr. This is Bloomberg Nathan.
8: All right, Michael. Thank you. It is 542 on Wall Street. You're listening to Bloomberg Daybreak with me, Nathan Hager, and Karen Moscow. And we're joined now by Laura Cooper, global investment strategist at Nuveen, to get some sense of this market. Laura, it's great to speak with you as always. As Karen mentioned, the rally driven by AI excitement on a bit of a pause this morning. But I'd love to get your view on what we've seen over the last several weeks with this market driven by AI excitement. Do you buy the AI frenzy? Good morning.
9: Good morning, Nathan. Well, I certainly think markets are buying into this AI frenzy. It's why we've seen equities trade at all-time highs, despite this lack of a conflict resolution coming from the Iran-US developments. But I think, you know, what we're seeing is that earnings are justifying some of that AI exuberance. If we look at the first quarter, we saw 26% year-on-year earnings for the S&P 500, largely driven by AI. That was among the strongest quarters post-GFC. And we aren't necessarily seeing signs of concerns around margin compression or a pullback in CapEx. If anything, we are seeing investors start to see signs of return on investment for some of this CapEx. And that is likely going to continue to bolster the equity market through the coming months.
8: Does that lead to too much concentration in the market? Do you expect this to broaden out?
9: I think that's clearly the story right now, is this concentration risk, and are we going to see this broadening out? I mean, if we look at earnings so far, there is a lack of breadth. About half of the earnings that we did see in the first quarter did come really all from tech leaders and energy, given that the bolstering that we've seen of commodity prices. If we strip out that, you know, we are seeing the S&P 500 up about half of what it is year to date, about that 10% mark. So I think in order for us to see that material broadening from here, we likely need to see some greater conviction on the geopolitical front, whether we are going to see, you know, a lessening of those inflationary pressures coming through from that conflict, because I think that will give more conviction that the U.S. economy can continue to really chug along at this resilient pace and not see the consumer come under pressure because of what we're seeing potentially on the inflation front and the response from the Fed to have to tighten policy.
8: You mentioned the need for a resolution in the Middle East. It has been really interesting to watch this market continue to rally almost at a parabolic rate despite the lack of a resolution. How much longer do you think that can last?
9: That's the key question, because to your point earlier around the inventory drawdown has largely cushioned oil prices. We've seen them be fairly steady, I would say, given the fact of despite that this conflict coming through. And over the summer months, we start to see more of that demand come through from the summer driving season. Perhaps then we are going to see more of those price pressures tilt to the upside. But even against this backdrop, the U.S. is relatively more resilient than the rest of the world, certainly in Europe. And so that can underpin some of this renewed U.S. exceptionalism, and that can continue to provide support more broadly for U.S. assets. So even if we don't see this near-term resolution, I think the U.S. is more insulated than some other pockets.
8: And when it comes to the AI trade, have we gotten past the idea of circular spending driving so much of what we're seeing in the big tech space?
9: I think that still remains a concern, given that the longer that we continue to see this CapEx spending rise and just at exceptional levels, and increasingly we are seeing these hyperscalers tap into the debt markets and less kind of funding these CapEx from their operating cash flows. And I think that's going to continue to add to concerns around the sustainability of this AI trade. But I think for now, given that we are seeing the earnings resilience come through, if anything, we're seeing even 2027 earnings estimates continue to be revised higher. And if we look at typically where we are in the CapEx cycle, you know, typically we see analyst expectations are still probably on the lower side for the tech, given that spending backdrop. So yes, there are circularity concerns, but I don't think that's going to be a 2026 story. Perhaps further out is when we start to see signs that some of this CapEx will not be able to be sustained at these levels.
8: Got about 30 seconds left here, but I'd like to get your view on Fed policy as well, since we're getting closer to the jobs report for May coming up on Friday. How do you think that's going to affect interest rate pricing?
9: It's been really interesting just how we've seen markets almost fully price in a full rate hike for this year on the back of this inflation shock. And that's because we haven't seen any deterioration in the labor market. I think, you know, this one payrolls print on Friday may not move the needle materially. We do expect it to remain resilient. If anything, though, if we start to see signs of further resilience in the labor market, perhaps then we're going to see more of those rate hikes priced in. But we probably need to see a material deterioration for the Fed to even start thinking about cutting rates again in this backdrop.
8: Thanks for this, Laura. As always, that's Laura Cooper, Global Investment Strategist at Nuveen. Karen.
6: Nathan, it's time now for the Bloomberg ETF report. And a seemingly boundless rally in space-related firms is showing further signs of weakness, with several stocks stumbling for a second day on Monday. The Procure Space ETF, trading under that ticker UFO, has dropped nearly 10% in just two sessions. Over the same period, shares of Intuitive Machines and Rocket Lab each have fallen about 16% and 17% respectively. Retail darling AST Space Mobile has sunk almost 21%. Virgin Galactic Holdings soared as much as 44% on Monday before paring its gains to as little as 1.1%. The group first took a hit late last week after Jeff Bezos-backed Blue Origin saw its New Glenn rocket explode during a late Thursday test in Florida. Friday also saw SpaceX cutting its IPO valuation target to $1.8 trillion from at least $2 trillion. In recent weeks, the cohort of rockets, satellite, and other space-related stocks surged as SpaceX's imminent record-setting IPO boosted investor interest in the sector. The Procure Space ETF, for example, still up almost 60% year-to-date, despite this recent rout. And that is a Bloomberg ETF report. Nathan.
8: Karen, repeating some of our top stories. Iran's mayor news agency reports Iran's discussing the final text of an interim peace deal with the U.S., but no response has been sent. Tehran has threatened to cut off talks due to fighting between Israel and Hezbollah in Lebanon.
6: The White House has cut farm equipment tariffs from 25% to 15% in its latest bid to deal with rising costs, and the European Union has cleared the way for final approval of its trade deal with the U.S.
8: And it's primary election day in California, New Jersey, and four other states. Democrats are looking to defend their positions in the Golden State and make inroads in Iowa after a string of wins for Trump-backed candidates.
6: We have more on those stories coming up on Bloomberg Daybreak on a day when S&P futures are down 0.1%, down 8 points. And this is Bloomberg.
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18: Josh Booth back with Bill Bullington. 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
8: 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Time for our daily Bloomberg Law Brief, exploring legal issues in the news. Today, we're looking at a confusing situation that's emerged for immigrants applying for permanent residency. 10 days ago, the Department of Homeland Security announced immigrants would have to return to their home countries to wait for their green cards, a sweeping change from long-standing policy that allowed applicants to remain in the U.S. Then, a week later, DHS appeared to walk back the changes, leaving applicants and even their attorneys uncertain. For more, Bloomberg's June Grosso speaks to immigration law attorney Leon Fresco, a partner at Holland & Knight.
22: Leon, what was this latest policy change?
23: So what the new announcement by U.S. Citizenship and Immigration Services tried to say last week is, it said that because the adjustment of status statute is discretionary, saying that, you know, the Secretary of Homeland Security may adjust status, well, we're just reminding everyone of that, and we're saying, well, we're not going to exercise that discretion unless it's an extreme, extraordinary circumstance case. Now, their memo itself didn't say that. Their press release said that, because that would have been completely contrary to the intent of the statute, which says that you can do it, and there's actual statutory language with regard to high-skilled immigration and investors and everything else that specifically says you can do it. But this, for a week, freaked out every... There's about a million people like this in the United States that are in the middle of their green card process. And every one of my clients, I would say hundreds, called me or emailed me or texted me, do I have to go home? What's going to happen, et cetera? And I told them, look, this memo is going to be walked back. It's illegal. There will be litigation on this probably. And on Friday, May 30th, a press person, an unnamed press person, said, no, this memo just reminds our adjudicators that they can use discretion, but it's not telling everybody to go home. So this thing is going to remain in flux.
22: What's the danger of going back to your home country and waiting for your green card?
23: Number one, a lot of people can't leave because they have jobs here. And if they leave, they lose their job here. And let's say you're married to a U.S. citizen, then your U.S. citizen spouse has to leave too, or you're separated from your U.S. citizen spouse. But then the second and more cynical thing is, once you're outside of the country, you have zero rights of any kind to make any challenges in any court, whatever. So if the Trump administration wants to do a travel ban or any other kind of ban, then you're never coming back in the country, and joke is on you in that situation. Whereas you're not subject to that ban if you're inside of the United States.
22: Has that, let's call it a clarification, has that done anything to alleviate the concerns of green card applicants?
23: People are very nervous about this because the memo is still saying, and even this press guidance from Friday is saying, look, we're just telling our adjudicators on a case-by-case basis to look at their discretionary authority and really take it seriously. And everyone says, well, gee, you know, is that going to be decided negatively in my particular case? And if it is, then just suddenly one day you're here legally, the next day you get that decision, you're here illegally, and you have to leave immediately. So it's quite unsettling if you have a job, if you have a house, if you have a spouse, children, it's not so great to suddenly be told you have 24 hours to leave the country. Or even the U.S. Citizenship and Immigration Services will tell you, come in, get the decision, and then they place you in detention, which they could theoretically do.
8: That's Leon Fresco, a partner at Holland & Knight, speaking with Bloomberg's June Grasso. 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Right now, S&P futures are lower by almost 0.2%. Dow futures 0.4% lower. NASDAQ futures are little changed. Up next, we get the latest on U.S. peace efforts with Iran as fighting in Lebanon adds a new wrinkle. Plus,
0: WHK, W275DF, Cleveland, broadcasting from the Discount Drug Mart studio, an employee ownership company serving Ohio since 1969.
1: Breaking news this hour from Town Hall. I'm Rich Thomason. He has spoken with Israel's prime minister and senior Hezbollah officials in Lebanon, and President Trump says both sides have agreed to dial back the fighting that threatens U.S.-Iran peace talks. Hezbollah in Lebanon has often fired rockets into northern Israel. It's making life for residents there almost unbearable.
3: A normal person cannot stand the crazy situation we have here, so only with drugs a person can continue on functioning here.
1: Russia attacked Ukraine with a barrage of missiles and drones overnight, killing at least 11 people, injuring dozens, trapping many others, that according to Ukrainian officials. The state of Florida is suing OpenAI, alleging it disregarded, even covered up, serious risks to young people posed by ChatGPT. The BBC's Lily Jamali is in San Francisco.
21: OpenAI disputes those allegations in a statement. They said that they are an industry leader when it comes to protections and policies. They pointed us to some tools that they've developed to keep kids safe, as well as some features that enable parents to monitor their kids' use of ChatGPT. But there's long been accusations against big tech companies, including now OpenAI, that they are trying to take the onus of responsibility off of themselves and place it onto parents and families when things go wrong.
1: The Los Angeles mayor's race and the California governor's contest, among the most closely watched of today's primaries in half a dozen states. Secretary of State Rubio returns to Capitol Hill today, the first of 2 days of hearings. State Department's annual budget request is the issue, although Rubio is expected to be questioned about a whole host of issues. On Wall Street, Dow futures are down 197 points. NASDAQ futures 11 points higher. More on these stories at townhall.com.
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1: Rescuers in Laos have employed high tech as they try to reach a couple of villagers thought to be trapped in a flooded cave, their precise whereabouts unknown.
26: The Laos Rescue Volunteer for People group has posted on its Facebook page that heavy rain caused massive amounts of water to flow down into the cave area, forcing them to suspend operations. Now, Peng Kaj Bong Kawan, head of the Thai group Meta Tam Rescue Kalasin, says, "The team and I have used a radar scanner and satellite images and many other things as a basis for our navigation of the mountain to look for the cave's air shafts that are vertical ventilation that may provide access to where they're trapped. Rescuers believe the two missing people are trapped deeper inside the cave than the location where the five survivors were originally found on Wednesday. I'm Charles de Ledesma.
1: NVIDIA has unveiled powerful new chips to bring advanced artificial intelligence to Windows laptops and desktops. News and analysis at townhall.com. So why did the pigeon cross the road? Well, because his amazing internal GPS told him to.
2: A new study finds some birds orient themselves using both the sun and the Earth's magnetic field as a compass, but it's still not clear exactly how they do this. Scientists searched for magnetic clues in pigeons' organs and found a strong signal in a very unexpected place, immune cells in the liver. More work, though, is needed to verify the pigeons navigate this way and to firm up just how those signals do get to the brain. Jason Walker reporting.
1: The Department of War has declared its press office a classified space, off limits to journalists. Last October, many reporters turned in their access badges over newly imposed restrictions on their movement within the Pentagon. More on these stories, townhall.com.
4: Weather and traffic, we've got the answer.
5: Most of the standard routes are in good shape, 90, 480, 77, 71, and 271. However, we do have a crash that has blocked off the Route 8 southbound off-ramp to the Ohio Turnpike. The current temperature is 50 degrees, getting up to the mid to upper 70s today with sunny skies. Tomorrow, more of the same, clear skies, 75, and an overnight low.
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1: Not a good day for the oyster farmer from Maine. And it's going to get worse. Graham Plattner's campaign spiraling down the porta potty with all the blue water flushing down with it. Larry O'Connor here live from your nation's capital on our flagship station, the mighty, the massive, the rather influential WMAL from the Relief Factor Studios. This is O'Connor and Company. Coming up in 30 minutes, Stephanie Lundquist Aurora. She is a mom and an activist. She didn't mean to be an activist, but when she saw what was going on in her local schools, well, she became a mom bear. So Stephanie Lundquist Aurora will give us the latest on the launching of Pride Month in your local school and what you should be looking out for. Also, we've got Governor Scott Walker, who is a conservative warrior, and he leads up the Young Americas Foundation. Some good news about your young conservatives in your life, or maybe, you know, conservative curious youngsters in your life, from middle school, high school to college, and especially college, for a great conference the YEF has this summer. We're going to tell you all the things you need to know to try to equip and protect the young conservative in your life, being a son or grandson, godchild, whatever you got. Then at 7:30, the Deputy Secretary of Transportation will join us to talk about that story we hit on yesterday. The Chinese national who became a U.S. citizen, got a commercial's driver's license. We've got dead people on the road again. And the guy can't speak a word of English. What is the Department of Transportation going to do about that? We're going to ask him and some more. That's Steve Bradbury joining us. Lots to come. But let's get to Graham Plattner. Here we are 1 week from primary day in Maine. Graham Plattner is kind of running unopposed, although it's funny. Janet Mills, the former governor of Maine, who was trying to compete against Graham Plattner in the primary, she came out yesterday with a statement that said, hey, you know, I'm still on the ballot, everybody. I just paused my campaign. I didn't shut anything down. Nothing's canceled. So what's Graham Plattner doing? He's coming to Washington, D.C. 1 week before primary day. Now, the campaign is saying that it's for fundraisers, which is weird because I thought he was a man of the people. I thought he was just worried about making sure that the little guy can participate in his campaign, that he's not taking big bucks from the corporate interests. Oh, speaking of that corporate interest, he made a big deal yesterday of the fact that Susan Collins, the incumbent Republican senator in Maine, released her fundraising activities, and she had raised over $3 million in the last cycle. And Graham Plattner made a point to let you all know that, as he put it, a third of that money came from AIPAC, which it didn't. He doesn't know math, even though he went to a very expensive, elite, five figures a year prep school in Maine. She did get a few a few hundred thousand dollars from AIPAC. Her campaign is funded by AIPAC. Bibi Netanyahu pulls her strings. It's funny, when the guy with the Nazi tattoo is telling you that the hidden nefarious hand of the Jews are controlling a politician and the U.S. government, and it's all coming from Netanyahu and Israel, I don't know, my antenna goes up. Guy with the Nazi tattoo is really angry that American Jews are, you know, maybe opposed to him graduating up to the senior chamber of the legislative branch. He finds that offensive and wrong, that Jews are donating to keep the guy with the Nazi tattoo out of the Senate. And when you're trying to, you know, give the warm and fuzzies to all the voters of Maine and try to calm down all the other Democrats who might be ready to jump ship because, you know, you're a dirtbag, your big response is, it's the Jews. Red flags everywhere with this guy. So he's coming to D.C. and he's trying to talk Democrats off the ledge because a couple cracks are showing right now. Because, as we've been saying for months now, this is a very bad man. Now, I know the cynics among you will say, no, they'll protect him. They'll circle their wagons. They're not going to do anything. I mean, yeah, you might be right. You might be right. Yeah, they got three options. They stick with this guy all the way through till Election Day, and that is probably the most reasonable expectation anyone should have. Or, number two, they dump him now and try to get

0: Janet Mills resurrected in 1 week to get enough votes next Tuesday to win the primary outright and be the legitimate nominee? Or three, and you tell me if you've heard this story before, he wins the primary next week, but then in the intervening weeks between now and July 13th, the elder statesmen of the Democrat Party step in because there are more stories and more stories and more stories, and this thing gets worse than it is today, which it will, because there are. And they talk him into dropping out of the race, and then, because of Maine statutory provisions, the elder statesmen of the Democrat Party decide to select a candidate to take his place on the ballot without anyone in Maine voting for that person. Jeez, that sounds familiar. And the law is set up for them to do that. If Plattner wins next week, he's got till July 13th. He can drop out for any reason, and then the party has until the end of July to pick someone. Maybe Kamala Harris can establish residency in Maine between now and then, and everything will be perfect. So one of those three things is going to happen. But if you think that the party is circling their wagons right now and trying to protect him, well, some people in the party are, but I assure you, the word got out yesterday that it's okay to attack Graham Plattner from the left. How do I know? Well, take a listen to the ladies on The View. This was extraordinary yesterday.
1: There is no doubt that this guy, Plattner, is flawed in many ways. This is different than the Eric Swalwell thing so far, because no women have come forward that I know of or that have been reported. Right. We haven't seen the sex like we did with Swalwell.
0: But I just jump in real fast. I'm going to let you finish, Anna, and all the other ladies. You've got to hear Sonny Hostin jump in, too. But let me just pause for a second. We haven't heard of any other women coming forward or anything. Yeah. You're about to. Let me just tell you, I have seen these stories before. I've seen them play out way too many times over the years that I've been doing this job. You're about to. Sooner rather than later, I would suspect by the end of the week, you're going to hear from women on the receiving end of Graham Plattner's fury, of Graham Plattner's control, of Graham Plattner's bullying, of Graham Plattner's obvious textbook abusive behavior. You're about to, Anna Navarro. You're about to hear from those women. All right, let's continue.
1: Disturbing, and it is horrible. And why can't we do better? Why can't we have better candidates?
2: It's not worth compromising your morals and values and integrity. To be honest, his sexting is the least of my concerns with this guy.
3: That's what I thought.
2: Graham Plattner trashed a Purple Heart recipient, said he didn't deserve to live, defamed fallen Navy SEAL Chris Kyle, downplayed how hard it is to report sexual assault in the military, repeatedly used anti-gay slurs and homophobic posts as recently as 2021, called himself an avowed communist, and has a Nazi tattoo for 20 years that he's since covered up. This guy just seems like a guy of not very good character. Yeah. And there are a lot of options in this country. And by the way, there are other paths for Democrats to win. Just win a different state. You need four seats. Look at Alaska. Look at Iowa. Look at Texas. Don't die on the hill of a guy who is going to be a headache for you for years
3: to come. Well, and not to make this political, because I'm usually not the one that does that, but watching that video of the wife saying, you know, don't spend energy on these ads. The problem with these ads is they
2: like
3: are
2: it is.
3: True.
2: This is
3: a character flaw. This isn't, Plattner has said, you know, he did it in form. I'm sorry, I didn't mean it. I've changed. This is a problem. The Purple Heart recipient, by the way, the video he insulted, was a man who took fire to save his team. Mm-hmm. And he said, this stupid guy should have died. It's only because they didn't have good aim that he's here. If you were capable of saying that at any time in your life, you've shown me who you are, and I heard you. Mm-hmm. This man should be nowhere near Congress.
4: Because I think all the allegations are true. The sex thing with other women while married is definitely true, because his wife is the person that gave the messages to his campaign to give them a heads up. Yeah. So the fact now that he's saying
3: I don't think she gave messages. I think she said she told the campaign, but we haven't seen messages.
4: But she disclosed it.
3: Right. Yeah,
4: so why would she lie about that? So that part is true. He's also made racist remarks about against African Americans. So he's a cheater. He's an anti-Semite, because the fact that he had that tattoo for 20 years and didn't know what it was is a lie. So he's a liar, a racist, an anti-Semite.
5: Homophobe.
4: He's a homophobe. Yeah. So he's all the things. And character
5: no,
4: does matter.
5: I need to add that
4: he said that he sent the racist things because he was suffering from PTSD from his tour in Afghanistan. Right. I know a lot of soldiers that have PTSD that aren't racist.
5: Yeah. Yeah.
6: Listen, you know.
0: Yeah, so it goes on and on. There's more. The real punchline here, after all of that, Sonny hosted there. He's a racist. He's a homophobe. He's a this. He's a that. He's a that. Oh, but by the way, we still need to vote for him because Democrats still need to win the Senate. That's what Democrat voters are going through right now. That's what Democrat donors are going through right now. That's what Democrats in this town are going through right now, because as bad as it was for Graham Plattner yesterday, he got a huge, huge message of support from the most important politician in the Democrat Party, and that would be, well, the guy who runs the party now, the socialist from Vermont, Bernie Sanders. We'll share that with you in a moment, plus a little bit more of Graham Plattner's collapse. Keep it here. It's O'Connor and Connor.
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9: Route 8 southbound off-ramp to the Ohio Turnpike westbound is still closed due to a crash. I'm Chris Lively, and I've got your next traffic update coming up right here on AM 1420, The Answer.
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1: You may not have the memory I've got on these things. I do, sadly. It plagues me. Debbie Wasserman Schultz was the chair of the Democratic National Committee in 2016 when Hillary Clinton was ascending to the throne, the coronation of Hillary Clinton. But she got challenged by Bernie Sanders, and Debbie Wasserman Schultz was on Chris Matthews' show, remember him? Hardball on MSNBC. And he asked her, what's the difference between the Democrat Party and the Democrat Socialists of America? And she couldn't come up with an answer. And it was at that moment when anyone with eyes and any sort of sentient logic and thought process at their disposal recognized that there is no difference. They're the same. And now we've really seen it on steroids with AOC and Zora Mamdani and some of the other candidates you're seeing around there, El Sayed, et cetera. Really, Tallarico is sort of in that vein as well. Bernie Sanders has reformed the Democrats now, not really to be too different from what they always were, but now they don't hide it. They're the Democrats, socialists. And he's the guy who plucked Graham Platner out of obscurity and said, this is my man. He raised $70, $80 million for this guy. He's the one who forced Graham Platner down the throats of the mainstream Democrats who usually get to call the shots in states like Maine. Chuck Schumer wanted Janet Mills. Bernie Sanders wanted Graham Platner. Bernie Sanders won. And so yesterday, when confronted with the latest news about Graham Platner, here's what Bernie Sanders said.
2: 60% of our people are living paycheck to paycheck. People can't afford health care, they can't afford groceries, they can't afford to fill up their gas tanks. The oligarchs are planning to spend, I believe, some $90 million in a small state like Maine to defeat Graham Platner.
1: No. It's not to defeat Graham Platner, it's to re-elect Susan Collins, and they only have to raise that money because that guy has raised $80 million. For a loser like Graham Platner. But let me cut to the chase. The oligarchs are the problem. All of my policies are important. We need to push Marxism. And therefore, we must accept the dirtbag. Morals are irrelevant when it comes to the struggle of the proletariat. It's like Stalin is speaking. Because, well, Stalin is speaking. That's the reality. Meanwhile, an NPR interview, I'm not sure when he did this interview, but an NPR interview with Graham Platner surfaced with this very telling clip from the man. I want you to know something. I've got a working theory here. Graham Platner is a classic abuser. If you have ever had anyone in your life, usually it's a woman who has been the victim of a bully, of an abuser, of a manipulative monster of a man. Who wreaks physical, mental, and emotional distress and havoc and abuse on his targeted victim. There are telltale signs. Here's Exhibit A. Listen to Graham Platner talk about masculinity.
3: You represent masculinity in certain ways. The Democrats have trouble connecting with male voters. What describe the masculinity that you represent?
4: I think it's just a healthy form of it, which is, yeah, look, I mean, I lift weights. I shoot guns. My background is obviously in the military. I work outside. Most of my hobbies are things that people tend to associate with, like, manly stuff, I guess. The exact same time I go to therapy, I have a very open sort of dialogue and emotional relationship with my wife. I work incredibly hard to put myself in places where I share space with folks who have very different outlooks or backgrounds as me, and then open up to the idea that their lived experience is exactly as valid as mine.
1: You replay and regurgitate the psychobabble that you might hear on Oprah or on some of the SiriusXM lifestyle stations, and it makes it sound like you're really in touch with your feelings. And yes, sure, he's mean to me sometimes, but he doesn't mean it, and he's working through it, and I think I can help him. I can be a part of helping him out and getting him through this. And really, I mean, we're both at fault here. I mean, if you noticed, don't have time to play it for you right now, but in the scene where he and his wife were standing there together talking to reporters over the weekend, he kept saying, listen, my wife and I have been through a lot. My wife and I have had some problems. My wife and I are working. What do you mean my wife and I? She didn't do anything, dude. You're the problem here. You're the one who had at least 6 to 12 women that you were sending explicit stuff to. Why are you dragging her in and saying she's part of it? It's a classic abuser. And notice he led that response about masculinity with all of the scary, threatening stuff. I lift weights. I shoot guns. I've got a background in the military. Don't mess with me. 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
12: Weather and traffic, we've got the answer.
13: Overnight, there was an incident on the Route 8 southbound off-ramp to the Ohio Turnpike West. That route is currently closed. The current temperature is 50 degrees, getting up to about the mid to upper 70s today. Tomorrow is calling for more of the same. Sunny skies, 75 degrees, and an overnight low in the 50s.
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0: Hey, we've got Stephanie Lundquist Aurora on hold here. We're going to have her join us in a sec. She's a mom from Fairfax County. Oh, they're rolling out the Pride, guys, for Pride Month in the schools. Whenever they try to tinker with the last day of school and when school should be out, and, you know, should we push it back? Should we move it forward? And it's like, why? You should go to school through mid-June. And then I actually rethink this now. We should start school earlier, and the last day of school should never be able to be in June. School should always end by the last Friday of May. That should be the law in every state right now to prohibit the teachers from being able to inflict any Pride Month anything onto the kids. Right? That's what you get. Sorry. We should do that. Should, like, reset the school calendar now to be August to June instead of September through mid-June. We'll get to Stephanie Lundquist Aurora in a sec, but first, we are heading towards summer. The first official day of summer is a few days away, June 21st, right? Now, that means it's time for kids all across the country to be heading off to summer camp, but that experience seems out of reach for boys and girls who have a mom or dad in prison because their average household income drops significantly while a parent is incarcerated. But you can change that. Just go to LarryOShow.com. Make a donation there at the Angel Tree Camp banner right at the top of the page. We're doing a fundraising campaign right now for them, and this drive is really changing children's lives. If you make a donation of $200 or really whatever you feel led to give, you can help a kid out. Prison Fellowship CEO Heather Rice Minus says that when you do make a gift, you'll be helping a child like this one that she met at an Angel Tree camp. Listen.
1: And he asks, you know, I hear people talking about God. Well, who's God? And they share with him, you know, it's about the opportunity to meet your Lord and Savior. And so he said, and then they gave me a Bible and I read it and it got real interesting. And just this child's, you know, rendition of the experience at camp and the experience of coming to understand that there is a God who came down in the form of his son, Jesus, and loves this little boy so much. So I would just encourage you, if you feel so moved, to give to a child like that all across the country who can have this opportunity. Opportunity to hear the good news.
0: Yeah, that's listen, you know your salvation story. 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And thank you for helping bless a very deserving boy and girl. Well, it is a Pride Month, and here in Washington, D.C., we have a mayor. Her name, why am I buying into this? Why am I calling it Pride Month? I'm sorry. Forgive me. Can we just go back for a second? Forget I said that. The radical left who would transform our culture and infect our children with dementias of all sorts are calling June Pride Month again. There, that's better. Doesn't roll off the tongue quite as easily, but it's a little more accurate. And in your local public schools, all the usual suspects are coming out to modify the curriculum and put rainbows all over the classrooms and, well, let your kids know things that you probably don't want your kids knowing, at least not shot through the lens of a secular humanist, anything goes immoral setting. Instead, if you want to instruct your children about what goes on there in God's planet, you might want to, you know, educate children about various sexual aspects of the human experience through your own faith-based lens. But of course, public school teachers don't let you do that. Here in Washington, we've got a mayor. Her name is Muriel Bowser. She's unmarried, but has a child. And I don't know. Has she made a public announcement about what her situation is? I don't think so. Who knows? It's none of my business. But she did say something very interesting publicly yesterday as they kicked off their celebrations in your nation's capital. Here's your mayor. Here's the mayor of your capital city.
2: 51 years of pride in the future 51st state.
0: That's
2: and
0: never going to happen.
2: Movements are rooted in the same belief. Every person deserves to be seen, heard, and and fully represented. We're celebrating Pride Month in the gayest city in the world.
0: Yeah. Gayest city in the world. Okay, Muriel. Joining us now is Stephanie Lundquist-Aurora. She lives in the largest county just across the river from Washington, D.C., the gayest city in the world. That's Fairfax County, Virginia. And she is the tip of the spear on issues like this in that public school system. Good morning, Stephanie. Thank you for joining us.
3: Good morning, Larry. Thank you for having me. You know, I love your idea about finishing school at the end of May so we don't have to deal with any of this. But in reality now, the schools have it bleeding into October for their History Month. And, you know, basically like half of the months of the calendar year, they have some kind of narcissistic celebration for themselves. So just
0: funny how that works. I know. It's built into the plan. All right. Our team's going to work with you, Stephanie, because we're getting some distortion on your connection for some reason. That happens sometimes with cell phones or with Wi-Fi or whatever it might be. But while we're connecting back with Stephanie, let me reiterate exactly what's going on here in the Fairfax schools and what they're trying to achieve. Fairfax County is running full speed ahead to celebrate diversity of genders and sexual preference. I guess it's the end of the year, and all the kids in Fairfax, Virginia have already learned everything they need to know about math and about English. They're all fully literate. I mean, please, they're reading Chaucer and Shakespeare there in sixth grade. So we've got plenty of time to talk about LGBTQIA+ and all everything in between. Let's share some of the graphics are fabulous. It's all rainbow colored, of course. It's all Pride Month, and it has the Fairfax County Public Schools emblem stamped right on it. FCPS celebrates the achievements of LGBTQIA+ icons from our community and around the world. Learn about how FCPS provides a safe and respectful environment for LGBTQIA+ people. How dare they call people people? They're presumptuous there, aren't they? They don't know they're people. I would never want to assume such things. This is offensive, and it's wrong, and it's your tax dollars that they're using. And here's what's the best part about it, if I may. This isn't cheap. When you get all the supplies and all of the promotion and all of the curricula and all of the books and all of the celebrations and all of the banners and all of the things that they do to celebrate what they refer to as pride, which last I checked is one of the seven deadly sins, it means they don't have money to spend on other things. And here's the funny thing about Fairfax County Public Schools. At the moment, they're screaming that they don't have much money to do anything. They are cutting staff. They are cutting teachers. And they're using their money for Pride Month. And they're using their money to hire lawyers to fight against the Trump administration so that they can ensure that men can use women's locker rooms and bathrooms and compete in sports. And, if they have any money left over, which they don't, they spend it on climate change nonsense. The children in Fairfax County are below average levels of competency and proficiency with literacy, with math. This used to be the top school system in the country. And now they're struggling to hit their marks on literacy. But as Stephanie Lundquist-Aurora reports at the Daily Signal, as Virginia's largest public school district continues to decline academically, Fairfax County Public Schools' environmental and sustainability program has exploded in scale since 2020. Despite a $197 million increase from the fiscal year 2026 budget, Fairfax County School Board members voted last month to reduce school reserve staffing by $8.8 million, eliminating 70 positions in fiscal year 2027. So they fired 70 people, and parents and teachers and school administrators are increasingly concerned about the reduction in school reserve staffing and the general shift of resources from schools to central administration under the superintendent. Fairfax, once lauded as one of the highest performing districts in the country, has declined precipitously as per pupil expenditures have increased from about $15,000 in 2020 to $24,000 in 2026. And of course, all of the supporters of these bastions of academia will tell you that you measure how important education is to you and what a priority teaching children is. You measure it by how much money you're spending. So clearly going from 2020, going from 15,000 per student in 2020 to 24,000 in 2026 means that you care more. But of course, the results are horrible. SAT scores now have dropped in the same time frame from 1218 to 1183. Do we have Stephanie back? Let's bring Stephanie back in here. So I'm going through your article here, Stephanie, about how they've almost doubled the money they're spending per student, and yet they've had this decrease in results academically. So it's got to be because they're spending all the money on nonsense, like buying rainbow banners for their classrooms to finish up June with Pride. And also, tell me about their climate change agenda here.
3: Yes. And let me just tell you, Larry, this is a problem across many public school districts throughout the nation. They say it's for the kids. It's not for the kids. Many of these districts have become jobs programs for central administrators, as you know, not just in Fairfax, but across the country. And in fact, Fairfax received $197 million more this year than they did last year, but they still keep referring to what they didn't get as a budget shortfall. So that's kind of like a little, like, you know, usually it's the left, a lefty trick with words. They get $200 million more, but it's still a budget shortfall. But yes, so they initiated originally in 2008 with a school board policy to establish environmental stewardship as a system-wide responsibility in facilities management. And probably, I'm guessing what that meant in 2008 was something like, as it always does, seems kind of innocuous, probably like put recycling bins in the classroom. Okay. So you're, right. It's like the beginning point. And since then, it just, if you trace it institutionally, it just kept growing and growing and growing until that magical year, 2019, when our country seemed to have gone pretty crazy, and they started institutionalizing this climate change program even more through a joint environmental task force. And then it meant that they needed more permanent staff in central administration to educate the teachers on sustainability and environmentalism, until eventually they even now have it's called Get to Green, which is their curriculum program in schools. But they've
0: hold
3: got
0: that thought,
3: because
0: we had some trouble with the connection. I'm going to hold you over for our next segment because I want to get to that. So Get to Green, because everyone, these are tools, these are things you need to be looking for in your local school system. More to come on O'Connor and Cain.
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5: There is a crash on the 271 northbound off-ramp to 90 West, and the Route 8 southbound off-ramp to the Ohio Turnpike going west is closed due to an open.
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0: Unless you're in Mississippi, Alabama, Louisiana, a couple of other states that have re-emphasized a back-to-basics, reading, writing, arithmetic, let's focus on phonics and get all the other garbage out of our public school curriculum's kind of approach to public education. Unless you live there, your school system, right where you live, is probably just like Fairfax County, where they're spending way more money than they ever have before on a per-student basis, and they're getting much worse results. And a lot of it has to do with the priorities, who they're hiring. That money that they're spending is going to administrative staff to control a political agenda to make its way into the curriculum in the classroom and not actually in the classroom helping your kids learn. Because the people who run these school systems are more interested in what your children are learning rather than how they are learning. And the what usually is connected to a political movement or some kind of political indoctrination. In this case, as we're discussing with Stephanie Lundquist Arora, who, by the way, is also the head of the Fairfax chapter of the Independent Women's Network. If you want to be a warrior mom, too, like Stephanie Lundquist Arora, you can go to the Independent Women's Network and start a chapter where you live. That's how Stephanie got started. In this case, in Fairfax, it's all the pride stuff, and now it's the climate stuff. And you really dove deep on the climate stuff, Stephanie. You were talking about this new green initiative that they're trying to implement at Fairfax schools. What is that exactly?
3: Well, they have multiple, they call them educators, and basically they've hired a whole bunch of teachers to, they're not even teachers, they're central administrators, to inject climate change style curriculum into the children's programs in across kind of all classes. Uh-huh. And so what you're saying is so right. When they're doing this, they're also, the test scores are going down. So a quarter of the students in Fairfax County are failing basic reading. They're not reading proficient and they're not proficient in math. But instead, they're focusing on teaching these things and hiring more central administrators. And as the budget's gone up, the SAT score has also gone down 35 points in the last 5 years. So the students are getting worse at the basics, and more money is being pumped into central administration in order to emphasize these things, pride and climate change and whatever they want them to learn.
0: And by the way, if I read your article correctly and I did some research on my own, this isn't the kind of thing where, oh, we're going to have a day about pride or we're going to do a unit on climate or and things like that, or it's specific to your science class. These administrators that they hire to doctor with the curriculum, the intent is to weave these issues in across the board. So if it's a English class where you've got a literature assignment, well, the literature is focused on climate change. If it's a history or social studies program, they emphasize some climate change narrative within social studies. You see what I mean? So, in other words, it's sort of woven into the DNA of the entire curriculum, not just one standalone unit that is debatable.
3: Yes, and in addition to the curriculum, they also they've embedded it across energy, waste, transportation, facilities, and workforce development. So it's not just the curriculum. It's they just bought an entire new fleet of electric buses, for example, or they try to do things to in the name of energy efficiency in the building. So facilities management, of course, you have a lot more of these employees in facilities management. So it's not just curriculum. They've embedded it. They've woven it unnecessarily into pretty much everything. And then when they're trying to make cuts, they don't think, maybe we don't need all of these instructors to teach teachers. They don't even think about that. They don't think, let's make budgetary decisions to improve our students' grades in math, science, reading, history. Their budgetary decisions are not based on students' academic achievement. They're based on whatever their political ends are. And as you know, Larry, the point of public education is to educate children. And when you're having budgetary problems, all of your allocations and your decisions should, at the end of the day, answer the question, does this improve academic outcomes for children? And if that's the answer is no, you need to cut it.
0: Yeah, and there's never a public referendum for taxpayers to vote up or down. Okay, here's your choice, everybody. Do you want to have a really solid school system where the kids are all way above average in proficiency and they get great SAT scores to launch them into a post secondary school career, whether it's as an entrepreneur or in college? Do you want all of that, but that school system will probably have a lot of carbon emissions? Or do you want a lousy school system with terrible test scores, costs a lot of money, but will be carbon neutral? No, that's never how it goes, because I think we know how taxpayers would vote.
3: And there's one more thing that's really highlights their hypocrisy. There are so many things which show what hypocrites they are. They just purchased a $150 million high school that they didn't need. Now, I'm far from an energy expert, but I think if they didn't need that high school and they want to reduce their carbon footprint, reduce emissions, why do they need an extra building for $150 million? I'll tell you what, they have 19 full-time positions of people trying to tell everybody how to be better in terms of climate change. But hey, if they need an expert tip, go back and sell that high school. You don't need the extra building.
0: Stephanie, they needed a new building to name after Harvey Milk. I'm kidding. They didn't do that, but I should not give them any ideas. Stephanie, you're a warrior. We love it when you join us to fill us in on these things happening in the Capitol's backyard, but really in pretty much all of our listeners' backyard. Keep it here. It's O'Connor and Company.
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22: Breaking news this hour from Town Hall. I'm Rich Thomason. This is primary day in a half dozen states, and that includes in California, where there's the governor's race and the closely watched L.A. mayor's contest. Other states with primaries today, Iowa and Montana, New Mexico, New Jersey, and South Dakota. Six people killed, a mass shooting in Muscatine, Iowa.
23: The adult male suspect had left the residence prior to law enforcement's arrival, but was quickly identified as Ryan Willis McFarland, 52 years, Muscatine, Iowa. Officers located McFarland on the Riverfront Trail near the pedestrian bridge. While talking to Ryan Willis McFarland, he took his own life.
22: Muscatine Police Chief Anthony Key says it's believed all of the victims were related to McFarland. A horrific interstate crash, Northern Virginia, allegedly caused by a non-English-speaking bus driver, naturalized U.S. citizen from China.
24: The bus driver accused of causing a chain reaction crash on Interstate 95 in Virginia on May 29th that killed five people has been charged with five counts of involuntary manslaughter and one count of reckless driving. Court records show Jing Sheng Dong of Staten Island, New York, paid a fine after being convicted of speeding in Virginia in 2024, going 73 miles per hour in a 55 zone. He was also cited in Annapolis, Maryland, driving a motor coach 72 miles per hour in a 50 zone. Authorities say Dong was driving the bus from New York to North Carolina when he struck a line of vehicles that slowed down in a work zone. A family of four from Greenfield, Massachusetts, on their way to a wedding were killed, as was a 25-year-old woman from Worcester. I'm Jennifer King.
22: President Trump suggests a U.S.-Iran deal could be just around the corner, perhaps in a week or so. The Dow futures down 196 points. NASDAQ futures off 26. More on these stories at townhall.com.
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1: European Union lawmakers agree to take steps aimed at combating massive illegal immigration.
2: The EU's moved forward with a vast overhaul of its migration strategy, aiming to ramp up deportations in what rights groups compare to the Trump administration's aggressive immigration policies. The provisional agreement, which will now go to lawmakers and heads of state for approval, comes as critics argue the new regulation could harm human rights. EU member states would be able to set up bilateral deals with countries outside the bloc to build deportation centres. Some nations are already in talks with third countries, mostly in Africa, to host what's called return hubs on the model of Italy's detention deal with Albania. I'm Charles de Ledesma.
1: Archaeologists are digging beneath Notre Dame Cathedral, exploring as far back as Roman Paris. From some 2,000 years ago, so far, hundreds of objects uncovered, including a 4th century coin and a medieval jug. News and analysis at townhall.com. AI is aiding a musician who suffers Parkinson's.
4: Artificial intelligence is helping a London-based singer-songwriter continue writing and recording music after Parkinson's disease largely took away his ability to play guitar. Samuel Smith relied on AI-powered song generators to create the demos for one track on his new album, The Art of Letting Go. He says the apps allowed him to convey his vision to the session musicians who recorded the song after his guitar skills deteriorated. The technology has divided the music industry and produced copyright infringement lawsuits. Keith Peters reporting.
1: Five American cruise ship passengers exposed to hantavirus are leaving a Nebraska quarantine facility. U.S. health officials say they'll complete monitoring at home after they remain symptom-free. They arrived in Nebraska several weeks ago following a deadly hantavirus outbreak during a South Atlantic cruise. Townhall.com.
21: Weather and traffic, we've got the answer.
5: Route 8 southbound off-ramp to the Ohio Turnpike going westbound is closed due to an overnight incident, as well as the Ohio Turnpike westbound off-ramp to Route 8. Meanwhile, keep an eye out. There is also an incident on the 271 north ramp to 90 west. The current temperature is 53 degrees, getting up to the mid-70s today. More of the same tomorrow. Clear sunny skies, mid-70 high, and an overnight low in...
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0: Governor Walker, always good to talk to you, sir. Thanks for being here.
1: Hey, thanks for me on, and thanks for putting the plug in for YAF.org if people are interested.
0: Oh, we're just getting started. There's a lot about YAF that I want to share with our audience, and we sort of take for granted that it was like, oh, yeah, YAF, we know about them. But I want to make sure everybody knows about some of the particular programs that you're doing that I really care about, that I get involved in as well. But first, I want to ask you about what's going on in the news right now, because we keep seeing these images of this ICE detainment center in Newark, and it's striking to me when you look at the chaos from these people who are costumed, they're choreographed, they're trained, they're well-funded, they have weapons, they have tools, and you can tell that there is a method to their madness. They are trying to create disturbances and create images for videos to help politically their cause, this anti-ICE cause. But to me, you can connect it all the way back 12, 15 years ago to when they took over your Capitol building in Madison, Wisconsin.
1: That's right. The Occupy movement didn't start on Wall Street. It started on my street in Madison, Wisconsin. It really was a coordinated effort. They brought people in from all across the country. It wasn't just a bunch of liberals who were frustrated from Madison or Wisconsin. They really were from all over the country. And it's part of a process we've seen for years on college campuses. It's all about intimidation. They did it in Madison. They did it not once, but twice in Minneapolis. They've done it in places like Portland, Seattle, Chicago, D.C., until the president brought the National Guard in. And it really is about intimidation. But we see it first and foremost on college campuses and now across the country.
0: Well, and on campuses last year, 2 years ago, we saw all the pro-Hamas, anti-Israel things. And, you know, they would shut down the quad and not let students that were identifiably Jewish cross their own campus and get into buildings. It's evil behavior, but it seems so funded, so organized.
1: Wait, Larry, you think college students aren't able to afford the exact same Coleman tents that look perfect the same?
0: Exactly.
1: I mean, my goodness.
0: Exactly. It was obvious. So who is it? Do you know? Have you been able to sort of trace that out?
1: You know, they funnel this money through so many sources. Presumably George Soros and his others out there, particularly when you think about, you know, 2020, when we had the BLM riots, which weren't about Black Lives Matter. They were about these three self-described Marxist organizers. These are people who want to create chaos, and they specifically rev it up when there's a Republican in charge, whether it's president, a governor, a mayor. They want to create chaos. They want to create uncertainty. They want people to feel like something's not right. And that's why you see it again.
0: When they did this in Madison, and I just want to remind everybody, you know, Governor Walker ran in 2010. He won his election. And you made some promises about the budget, spending priorities, and about some of the public employee unions. You had to modify the strength of those public employee unions and the relationship they had with the government. Otherwise, you wouldn't be able to balance it, but you wouldn't be able to do the things you did. And they shut down your Capitol. Remind us what that looked like, how long it went, how intimidating it was for you and your family.
1: Yeah, it wasn't a couple of hours. It wasn't even a couple of days. It was nearly a month where about 100,000 people, protesters, occupied our state capitol and the square around it. They intimidated me. They intimidated my parents, my children who were in high school at the time. They did it to state lawmakers. We didn't back down. We weren't intimidated, but that was their intent. And it really was to push back. And again, you had people from the state for sure disagreed with me. It's a pretty even closest battleground state in America. But increasingly, after the first few days, these were people from all over the country. These were organized efforts, you know, from New York, New Jersey, Nevada, you name it, D.C. They were from all over the place. And this is what we see elsewhere. Now, they tried to stop us so much so they sent 14 Senate Democrats out of the state to go to Illinois to try and keep us from having a quorum, even though we had a majority of voters in the state Senate. The irony is we ended up winning. We made some tactical decisions that allowed us to pull the appropriation out. We eventually won. One of my favorite bumper stickers came from our friends Sean Duffy and Rachel Campos Duffy, who gave me a bumper sticker that says one Walker defeats 14 runners. But in the end, it really was all about holding firm, because sadly, too many times, common sense conservative leaders at the federal, state, and local level back down with this kind of intimidation. We didn't do it, and we encourage others not to back down.
0: So these were the unions that funded this stuff, I've got to think. I mean, were you able to get to the bottom of it? I mean, and yes, some college kids from the University of Wisconsin, right there in Madison, they were able to participate, right?
1: They didn't just hide it.

0: I mean, they had the SEIU vans, they had the teachers union, they had the AFL-CIO. They were out there along with, you know, Jesse Jackson and Moore and you name it, every, you know, B-class, Michael Moore and company out there. You know, they were all out there. MSNBC was broadcasting live.
1: MSNBC did their entire primetime lineup was live on the lawn there. They celebrated these guys. They made them into heroes.
0: They really did. And in the end, in fact, I don't watch them, but I had great fun the day after when the Daily Show, which I don't normally watch either, showed some of the reactions to our victory, which came in less than an hour with more votes than we had the first time because people actually wanted us more than unions. It was about stripping power from the hands of the big government union bosses and putting it back firmly in the hands of the hardworking taxpayers.
1: That brings us back now to college campuses because I know as a parent, I've got a kid on a college campus right now. And he's my third one that I've sent to college now. And we conservative parents believe that our kids are going to be sitting ducks, that they don't have a chance, that they're surrounded by all of these lunatics, and they need a safe place. They need to be able to go somewhere where they can express themselves freely. It's a softball over the plate, Governor Walker. Tell me about Young America's Foundation.
0: YAF.org. Get them to one of our conferences. One of the best things we hear at these conferences are students who say, I had no idea there were other people my age who thought this way. It's all about intimidation. But the good news is we do polling all the time. We're not political. We're a nonprofit. We're ideologically conservative for sure. But we do polling just to see where we need to put attention. The good news is the number one answer on college campuses when asked politically where you're at the spectrum, it's not conservatives. It's not even liberal. It's moderate. And what that tells me is they're smart enough to realize these guys on the left are crazy. They're nuts. And so we just need to get out and show enough of them the truth. We bring more conservative speakers, not only through our group, but through college Republicans and other groups. We bring more conservatives onto campus to speak than anybody else in America. And that's really helpful because they hear those voices and realize, yeah, there's other people who actually aren't crazy. And that's a start.
1: So we've got some parents who are sending their kids to college right now, just got through graduation season. How can they find out if there's a YAF chapter at the college they're going to be paying through the nose for? And if there isn't a YAF chapter, how can they start one?
0: YAF.org. You can sign up right away, get information. Kids can even sign up even without a chapter to be individual members. We bombard them with all sorts of fun stuff. And even just to start out, not only on college, but high school and middle school, YAF TV. That's our YouTube channel. We have over 2 million subscribers. We just went over 1.6 billion views. Why? Because there's a hunger out there, all different age students who just want to hear more than one point of view.
1: I want to let everybody know about it now. It's the National Conservative Student Conference. It's August 6th through August 8th. So what's the age range here? If parents are listening right now or some kids are listening, who's invited to this?
0: This one's for college. We have high school ones out at the ranch. We have one in Philadelphia later in the fall for high school. But this is college, and this is the premier conference. This is the conference Ronald Reagan used to hold at the White House. And this year, we're doubling the size of it because of Freedom at 250, the year-long focus we have, not just on celebrating America's 250th, but on recognizing what our founders risked for the freedoms we hold dear today and what we're willing to do to keep them going forward. But to celebrate that, we're going to have an unbelievable kickoff, Mount Vernon, massive rally, massive get together. Ben Shapiro, former British Prime Minister Boris Johnson, Isabel Brown. It's just this incredible lineup.
1: Andrew Klavan, Trent Horn. I'm a big fan of Trent Horn's. He's fantastic. A very, very popular podcast. And you're going to do fireworks and celebrate America at George Washington's crib.
0: Yeah, how can you beat it, right? What's better than that? And remember, think about this. So George Washington was the father of our country, supposedly the old man. He was just 44 on July 4th, 1776. I love to remind young people, you had James Monroe was 18, went on to be president. James Madison was 25. Alexander Hamilton, the guy who was in the room where it happened, first Treasury Secretary, 21. And Thomas Jefferson, the guy who wrote the document we're going to celebrate, the founding of this great country, started with the Declaration of Independence. He was a mere 33, so you're never too young to fight for freedom.
1: National Conservative Student Conference in Washington, D.C. at the beautiful JW Marriott. It kicks off on August 6th at Mount Vernon. Everyone go to yaf.org, get the information there. I got to tell you, the kids have a great time. It's very wholesome. They get to see D.C. They get fellowship. They get lifelong friendships that they made of other conservatives at other college campuses. It's a great, great event. Now, stay there.
0: And
1: Governor,
0: what a deal.
1: Oh, yeah.
0: $75.
1: I thought that was a typo.
0: $2,500 value, thanks to generous supporters.
1: We're going to continue with Governor Walker in a moment. There's some other programs at YAF and other things in the news we want to talk about. Keep it here. It's O'Connor and Company.

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2: Route 8 southbound off-ramp to the Ohio Turnpike westbound is still closed due to a crash. I'm Chris Lively, and I've got your next traffic update coming up right here on AM 1420, The Answer.
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0: And we continue with Governor Scott Walker, now the president of Young America's Foundation. We were just talking about some of the conferences you do, and you said, yeah, you know, high school and middle school we do at the ranch. You better tell them what ranch you're talking about, Governor Walker.
1: Ronald Reagan's beloved Rancho del Cielo. Remember, when we were kids, we remember that was the Western White House. That's where he was riding the horses, clearing the brush. The Reagans thought so fondly of Young America's Foundation, they ultimately sold the ranch back in 1998 to the organization. And ever since then, we've had college, high school, and now even middle school conferences out there. It's unbelievable.
0: I got to tell you, as a fellow Reagan youth, Governor Walker, and a Reagan Republican who was so influenced by that presidency, when you were so generous to invite Meredith and me to go to the ranch, and when I stepped out of the car and stood there and looked at it, it was surreal because it is exactly frozen in time what it looked like when the networks covered the president, when Queen Elizabeth was there and Premier Gorbachev. What a spot. And Young America's Foundation is just, what a treasure you've been able to take care of there and preserve for the American people, honestly.
1: Well, it's a ton of fun, too, because it's great to see these kids come and realize in an era where not only fairness, but authenticity is a premium, regardless of where young people are at politically on the spectrum, they love coming there and seeing this guy was exactly who he said he was. You know, he was a movie star, yet there's nothing about Hollywood in. He was a president. He was a governor before that. And yet it's like 1,700 square feet. It's a small little place.
0: Yeah.
1: It's a ranch house where even the beds are tied together because he didn't want to get rid of the old beds that were there. This is a guy who lived a Midwestern life, I would say.
0: Let's talk about the National Journalism Center. This I'm fortunate enough to be on the board of NJC. Let me just tell you, if you've noticed things are a little different in the White House briefing room, part of it is because obviously Caroline Leavitt and some of the new approaches that they're taking with new media and new journalists. But when Reagan Reese from the Daily Caller starts asking questions, when Phil Wegman starts asking questions, a whole lot of other journalists start pressing the White House and start asking questions that are more in line with your thought process. That's National Journalism Center. Explain what NJC's been able to do over these years, Governor.
1: It's the counter to the fake news. We love our alumni. Even Greg Gutfeld was a part of the National Journalism Center. Katie Pavlich is now the chair of our board. Molly Hemingway. Phenomenal folks. And for us, people complain about fake news. It's great to point at fake news, but what's even better is to counter it, to put in place truly truth-seeking journalists in a world where we're dominated by the left when it comes to media, just having people who are seeking the truth. What a novel idea for journalists. But truth-seeking journalists makes the world of difference in the White House, in the State House, in City Hall, in our own homes. And that's what we do at the National Journalism Center.
0: So what happens is these young college students who might have an inkling that they want to go into journalism, maybe they're good writers, maybe they want to get into investigative journalism, they get an internship. There's two programs right now, spring and then the summer internship program just started this week. And it's a very generous internship. They get on-the-job training at some of the premier brands, including Town Hall Media, by the way. Yeah. But this is a very generous, not only do they get on-the-job training, but what they're provided when they come to D.C. is really generous, Governor Walker.
1: Right. We help them with housing. We give them a payment. We every Friday, they have a full session with some of the best speakers when it comes to good investigative reporting in the business.
0: Yeah.
1: And then, much like we talk about with other students, they get to realize, again, they're not alone. There's a whole market out there. I was just on TV the other day, and one of the shows, the young man came up to goes, oh, I was just in NJC last year. I'm so excited. Take a selfie with me. But he was already, less than a semester out, he was already on the job working away.
0: So moms and dads out there, if you've got kids in college right now and they're looking for an internship, look into NJC, because I'm tired of you complaining about the media and how liberal it is. Get your kid out there. Let your kid be the next great conservative voice in the business. Governor Walker, you are just full of energy. It's got to be being surrounded by all these kids. It must keep you feeling pretty young.
1: It does. I mean, these guys are so courageous. Larry, you and I talk about, we had lefty professors, but we grew up with Reagan as the president. You could at least have a debate and a discussion. My kids in their early 30s, they got it worse, but it was still nothing like what we see today, where they're just brutally attacked by their professors, sometimes by fellow students and others, on a place where it should be revered when it comes to free speech. There's little or none of that. And so these students to stand up and be courageous enough to come to our events and then to see they're not alone and have the courage to push back on campus. They don't even have to be the best debater. Sometimes it's simple as just teaching them how to ask their professors some questions. Hey, excuse me, where did that come from? Because that's not what I heard.
0: Governor Scott Walker. YAF.org, YAF.org. This is O'Connor and Company.
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6: This is a Bloomberg Money Minute. The surge in costs of memory chips is pushing action camera maker GoPro to the brink. The company warning about its ability to stay in business, and it's looking for financing to avoid default. GoPro says it's been significantly impacted by the increase in memory prices. The company says it's evaluating strategic alternatives, including a potential sale or merger of its business. Checking on the market, stocks are slipping this morning after an 8-day run of gains that drove the S&P 500 to a record high yesterday. And the humanoid robotics industry faces a critical technical challenge. That's replicating human hand dexterity. Industry leaders identified hand functionality as the number one bottleneck they're seeing right now. The human hand's ability to perform tasks with precise pressure control remains difficult to recreate. Morgan Stanley estimates the humanoid robotics market could reach $5 trillion by 2050. Courtney Donahoe, Bloomberg Radio.
7: Weather and traffic. We've got the answer.
8: 80 westbound off ramp to Route 80 is closed, as well as the Route 8 southbound ramp to I-80. Also on 80 west, there is a crash after Route 62, and they have cleared up that incident on 271 north to I-90. The current temperature is 54 degrees, getting up to the mid-70s today. Another mid-70 high in the forecast for tomorrow with clear sunny skies.
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10: And what doth the Lord require of thee, but to do justly, to love mercy, to walk humbly with thy God? A judge in Medina County has dealt corruptly. The prosecutors in Medina County have done wickedly. They have done unjustly. Be instructed, ye judges of the earth. One day you will stand before the judge. Every mouth shall be stopped, and the books shall be opened. In 1775, John Adams risked his reputation representing public enemy in the Boston Massacre trial. John believed in the New World, all men deserve justice, and we do too. I'm Jeff Toring, pastor of Liberty Valley Church, and we are one of his footmen. 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
0: And we're happy to be joined now by the Deputy Secretary of Transportation, Steve Bradbury, whose boss keeps him pretty busy, I'm thinking. Duffy is a maniac. He's everywhere, Deputy Secretary. How do you keep up with that guy?
15: Well, I can't. He's outstanding. Of course, he's the voice and face of the department, so he's out there all the time. I guess as the number two, I'm sort of the homebody. You know, I kind of stay chained to the desk and try to keep things, in control here. But
0: yeah,
15: it's difficult to keep up with him, that's for sure.
0: Well, he and POTUS keep you busy, too. There's a lot on the plate for the Transportation Department. But I want to start with some of the high-profile beautification and resetting of some of the infrastructure in the nation's capital and what the trickle-down effect might be for the rest of the country. It seems like the president and the secretary and your entire department focused on Union Station in Washington, D.C. as a prime example of neglect and decay and, well, just recognizing that it doesn't have to be this way. Tell me about what you inherited there at Union Station in D.C. and what we're looking at now.
15: Well, as you know, Union Station is just a gorgeous Beaux-Arts, beautiful classic building for our nation's capital. And it's really sort of the foyer to Washington, D.C. A lot of people see it. It's their first impression of the Capitol. And it's one of the most beautiful buildings that are featured in D.C. And of course, the president has put a huge emphasis on beautifying our nation's capital, making it safe and secure, particularly as we approach the 250th anniversary of America. But this is not a new focus for the president. People may remember back in 2016 when he first started running for the presidency, he talked about beautifying D.C., cleaning it up and making it safe, that it was a national disgrace, the way it had been neglected, the murder rate, et cetera.
0: Yeah.
15: And Union Station was kind of a focus of that. I mean, before this administration, I worked near there. And it was truly a disgrace with homeless and mentally ill and drug addicts all around the station. You never felt safe going in and out. The fountain in Columbus Circle right in front of the station, which is supposed to commemorate the discovery of America and everything it stands for, Christopher Columbus, et cetera, was covered with graffiti. You may remember it was the center of the pro-Hamas demonstrations after October 7th, and just the opposite of what you would want for our nation's capital, which, of course, is a magnet for Americans from all over the country come appropriately to see the great sites, the monuments, the history of Washington, and to be presented with graffiti and the lack of safety.
0: Oh yeah, the decay, the crime, the criminal element. It was. Listen, Deputy Secretary, My wife, when we were newly married, she was still working down by Union Station. She worked in one of those buildings behind Union Station, right next to where CNN is, ironically. Actually, their studios are there. Uh-huh. She used to have to take the red line down to Union Station and then walk behind Union Station through, you know, human debris and yeah. you know, people urinating and defecating on the street and doing drugs out in the open, and reached a point where she, you know, just didn't want to do it anymore. It's interesting to me that the same people politically who want to encourage, you know, utilizing mass transit, utilizing trains, and embracing what they believe is green energy transportation solutions, they also allow a central hub of all of the transportation options that they support to be such a basket case to sort of repel people. What changed here? Was there more money? What happened? Why is it you guys made it seem easy?
15: It's just a matter of priorities. You know, it's just a matter of priorities. And I will tell you, the huge ingredient here is the personal attention of President Trump. I mean, this is a personal priority for him. And it's a matter of the National Park Service under Secretary Burgum at Department of Interior directing their discretionary funding for the national parks to these acute needs. These are National Park Service properties in Washington, D.C., the fountains, squares, and parks of Washington. And you may remember under the Obama and Biden administration, they were tent cities.
0: Yes.
15: And full of homeless and mentally ill and not cleaned up.
0: Or the Occupy protesters who were Marxist anti-capitalists, yes.
15: That's right. They camped out in McPherson Square and other places in D.C. and took it over. Basically, it was Occupy D.C., and there was nothing done about it. It's kind of the same mentality you see in a lot of these big blue cities around the country that just allow this to happen, Los Angeles, Seattle, San Francisco, Chicago, et cetera. So it's a matter of priorities, steering the funding that exists, that's available by Congress, and that's what the president has done. And it didn't take that much money, and multiple big fountains now work. The reflecting pool is going to be beautiful for the fireworks display at the 4th of July and Union Station. And of course, we're doing our part at the Department of Transportation. We actually own the historic head house of Union Station, the old train station, which is gorgeous. It really is a crown jewel. And we are putting $466 million into refurbishing the station. You may have noticed if you or your wife have passed through, it's pretty beautiful. It's a beautiful station, and it's good and clean right now.
0: I wanted to ask you about that because so in 2011, we have this earthquake, and Union Station suffered damage. So, you know, I moved here in 2012. I experienced Union Station with scaffolding for like 6-7 years going through the earthquake repairs. They get all that done. They do a big opening. And then within 6 months, the place is trashed again because they let criminal vagrants live there, take up shops, sell drugs. I mean, the worst of the worst. So then you've come in, you've cleaned it up. It does look pristine. So what's this $465 million going towards? Because I thought they just fixed the place after the earthquake.
15: Well, you're talking about the superficial stuff. I'm talking about the structural stuff.
0: Well, that wasn't
15: systems.
0: That wasn't systems part of the big renovation when they had the whole thing scaffolded up. They just
15: No. Oh. So we're talking about the systems of the station that need to be brought up to a state of good repair that
0: Amazing.
15: Have been neglected. There needs to be capital investment. So the roof, the doors, the HVAC systems, the plumbing, etc. So we're putting money into that. We're also going to be giving a real facelift and improvement to the passenger concourse area.
0: Okay.
15: We're going to be moving the Amtrak lounge up to the mezzanine level and clearing out the back of the passenger concourse, pushing it back and having windows in the back so it'll be more open and lighted. And we're also addressing safety issues at the track level down in the basement, the supports under the tracks. Critical safety need.
0: Okay.
15: And we're also addressing the retail spaces in the station, taking a fresh approach to improving the retail performance. And all of this, Larry, is creating a foundation to set the station up in a strong position for what we hope will be a public-private partnership investment opportunity to expand the station further and improve all of the systems, new bathrooms, all the common areas.
0: That's the the trickle-down effect that I was talking about, where this will now ripple across the entire corridor there that utilizes.
15: Absolutely. Absolutely.
0: See, what a difference an administration makes. Amazing.
15: Yep, absolutely. Absolutely.
0: So, but while I've got you, you know, there's a story that we've been tracking here. It happened in I-95 down near the Marine Corps base at Quantico in Stafford County, Virginia. But it's sadly a story that we've seen replicated all too often over the course of the last several months. And it involves this time, it involves a commercial bus accident where the bus driver just plowed into standing traffic and tragically killing five. But we've seen other people with commercial driver's license driving semis the wrong way down interstates. And it all seems to stem from certain states distributing commercial driver's license to, in some cases, people who are in the country illegally. And in this case, with the bus driver coming out of Massachusetts, they did not have what appears to be a functioning working knowledge of the English language.
15: That's right.
0: What is the federal role in this sort of thing? We know the states issue these driver's licenses, but they're on the interstate, sir, and they're involved in interstate commerce.
15: Well, that's right. The Department of Transportation includes within it a sub-agency called the Federal Motor Carrier Safety Administration, FMCSA. It is the nation's regulator of the safety of interstate trucking, and it sets the standards under which the states issue these commercial driver's licenses to these drivers, and then they can drive anywhere in the United States. And it's been a requirement of those CDL, commercial driver's license requirements, since 1937, that drivers have to have English language proficiency. And that's just basic common sense, because they have to be able to read traffic signs, they have to be able to communicate with the police and first responders, etc. And this guy, who was born in China, he happened to be a naturalized U.S. citizen. I guess he got his citizenship in 2012, but he didn't speak any English. He's Chinese, did not speak English. The state police at the scene of this crash communicated with him, and they've indicated that he didn't know any English.
0: Wow.
15: After he was taken to the hospital and was recovering, they asked him to take an English language proficiency test, the kind of test that you're supposed to have to take to get your CDL from a state in the first place, and he refused to take the test. So this seems to be pretty obviously a violation by New York of the standards and requirements for issuing a CDL. And CDLs, this is a critical safety action when a state issues a CDL, because that gives somebody the permission to drive a commercial truck, which could be an 80,000-pound truck driving 60 miles an hour down the highway, in this case, a commercial bus on the highway. And he entered a work zone and never slowed down and plowed into seven vehicles. And, you know, work zones, there will be signs up that warn you a work zone is coming. If you don't know English and can't read that sign, it seems pretty clear that that was a factor here. And so we're going after New York and these other states that are being irresponsible in issuing commercial driver's licenses, in many cases to foreigners.
0: Yeah.
15: I will tell you, the previous administration let 12 or more million illegal aliens into the United States. Now, in many cases, they claim they weren't illegal because they gave them temporary status, including temporary work authorizations.
0: Deputy Secretary, we know, sadly, Steve Bradbury, we are right up against it. We have a break here that we've got to adhere to, so I apologize for cutting you off. But thank you for all that information, and I'm glad that you guys are on top of it, and we will follow up as well.
15: Thank you. You take care.
0: You bet.
15: Bye-bye.
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8: The following routes are closed. The Ohio Turnpike westbound off-ramp to Route 8 and the Route 8 south off-ramp to the Ohio Turnpike. We have another incident on 80 West after Route 6.
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21: The U.S. says the ceasefire remains in place, but there has been some firing. The U.S. sank two Revolutionary Guard ships that it said were laying mines in the Strait of Hormuz. So we wait and we watch, and the principal message from the White House remains, no nukes for Iran and no bad deals for the sake of doing them.
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0: Man, we have had a string of beautiful days here in your nation's capital. It's just gorgeous, fantastic, and it feels like summer. Although, honestly, it's not, you know, 99% humidity, so it's not officially summer. I wish summer were like this all the time. The first official day of summer is just a few days away, though. It's June 21st. Now, that means it's time for kids all across the country to be heading off to summer camp. But that experience is out of reach for a lot of boys and girls because their mom, or usually their dad, is in prison. Yeah, that's right. Listen, think about it. Imagine those kids all excited, just like your kids are right now about summer, but they know that their dad is locked up. The average household income when that happens drops significantly when a parent is incarcerated, and then you've just got one parent left alone. Obviously, the circumstances are rough, and summer camp is the last thing on their minds. But you can change that. We have a fundraising campaign going right now for the Prison Fellowship, and it is changing lives in ways that you can't even imagine. Go to LarryOShow.com. LarryOShow.com. Click on that banner at the top of the page. It says Angel Tree Camp, and they really are angels at Angel Tree Camp. Prison Fellowship CEO Heather Rice-Minus says that when you do make a gift, you're going to be helping a child just like this one that she met at an Angel Tree Camp. Take a listen.
1: And he asks, you know, I hear people talking about God. Well, who's God? And they share with him, you know, it's about the opportunity to meet your Lord and Savior. And so he said, and then they gave me a Bible and I read it and it got real interesting. And just this child's, you know, rendition of the experience at camp and the experience of coming to understand that there is a God who came down in the form of his son, Jesus, and loves this little boy so much. So I would just encourage you, if you feel so moved, to give to a child like that all across the country who can have this opportunity to hear the good news.
0: Think about that. Think about a child, 9, 10 years old, saying, I keep hearing about God. Who's God? You may remember your salvation story. 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Like I said, summer officially begins June 21st. 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Click on that Angel Tree Camp banner. And I really want to thank you on behalf of the entire team here at O'Connor & Company. We're all in this together. Thank you. Spinning off of our conversation with the Deputy Transportation Secretary, the Trump administration yesterday released to Reagan Reese, White House correspondent there for the Daily Caller, the full breakdown of exactly what has been done in your nation's capital with the improvements meant to beautify and make Washington beautiful again and safe again and civilized again and sanitary again. And also, of course, make it the showpiece for the American Republic that it was meant to be, especially in this special 250th anniversary year, as people from all over the world come here to pay honor and respect to what our founders dreamed of and what they accomplished and what we hope to continue carrying with that torch of freedom. Take a listen to this. These are the fountains in D.C. that have been improved now by the Trump administration. And as I list this, I want all of you to realize that under previous administrations, they have been left for neglect, abuse, disrepair, rat-infested, scum in the water. Here we go. American Veterans Disabled for Life Fountain, the Bolivar Memorial Park Fountain, Columbus Circle Fountain, DuPont Circle Fountain, FDR Memorial Fountain, Freedom Plaza, General Philip Sheridan Fountain, George Mason Memorial Fountain, National Japanese American Memorial Foundation Fountain, John Marshall Park Fountain, John Paul Jones Fountain, Cahill Gibran Memorial Fountain, Korean War Veterans Memorial Fountain, Lafayette Park Fountains, Meridian Hill Fountains, MLK Jr. Memorial Fountains was left in disrepair. National Law Enforcement Memorial, Rawlins Park, Taras Shevchenko Memorial Park Fountain, Theodore Roosevelt Memorial Moats and Fountains. They got moats over there in Roosevelt Island. That's pretty cool. U.S. Navy Memorial Fountain, World War II Memorial Fountain, and the Meridian Hill Park. Unbelievable. Also, the statues, Captain John Paul Jones, Dante in Meridian Hill, Edmund Burke statue, James Buchanan in Meridian Hill, George Mason statue, Nathaniel Green statue, John Erickson monument, John Marshall statue, Casimir Pulaski in Freedom Plaza, two chess players in John Marshall Park, John Witherspoon, he signed the Declaration of Independence, shaky signature, Theodore Roosevelt statue, Rollins statue in Rollins Park, United Spanish War Memorials, Veterans Memorial, it keeps going on and on. Even Alexander Hamilton, the hip-hop star on Broadway, his statue needed to be fixed. Trump administration, of course, last Thursday opened Columbus Circle and the fountain outside Union Station, as we've been discussing, and it's become sort of the iconic representation here of everything that they've been able to do. And it's all about priorities. It's all about fixing things that are broken. It's about going in and, well, what did the last transportation secretary do? Well, he got chauffeured in a Chevy Suburban to about four blocks away from the Department of Transportation. And then he got out and pulled a bicycle and put a helmet on and rode in the bike lanes for four blocks so that people could pick it up on camera and put it on his Instagram. And say, look, Pete Buttigieg rides a bike to work, when he didn't ride a bike to work. And then he did nothing except say that bridges and overpasses in New York were racist because he's pulling very low with black voters. This is O'Connor and Company.
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6: WHK. Breaking news this hour from Town Hall. Amit Thomason. President Trump remains optimistic about prospects for a U.S.-Iran deal. He says it could come quickly, perhaps in a week. Ukrainian civilians have endured another massive assault by Russia. Missile and drone barrage left at least 17 people dead, dozens wounded.
7: Elias Farias, a 47-year-old Kyiv civil engineer, describes the scale of the attack.
8: It was terrible. It's one of the worst I have experienced.
7: While another Kyiv resident, Irania Salikova, tells the AP, we heard several explosions. Several neighbors ran out into the yard with children with bags running for shelters. I don't know how many people, but several were injured in this attack, which happened near our house. A window was broken and a cobblestone flew into the children's room. I'm Charles Ledesma.
6: Florida's new congressional redistricting map will stay. An appeals court has rejected a Democrat lawsuit against the map, upholding a trial court's previous ruling. On social media, Governor Ron DeSantis writes, get ready for November. Turmoil rocks CBS Television signature news magazine.
9: Last week, CBS fired 60 Minutes executive producer Tanya Simon and correspondent Sharon Alfonsi and Cecilia Vega. At a meeting to start the week, a longtime anchor spoke up.
10: I'm Scott Pelley.
9: According to a detailed report on the Status website, Pelley said CBS News head Barry Weiss is murdering the show and accused Simon's replacement as executive producer Nick Bilton of having slender qualifications for the job. The report says Weiss was not at the meeting. Bilton insisted Weiss does love CBS News and 60 Minutes. Pelley countered by saying she was brought in to kill it, and she's doing exactly that. I'm Ed Donahue.
6: Watching Wall Street, the Dow futures down 228 points, NASDAQ futures off 17. More on these stories at townhall.com.
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6: Rescuers in Laos have turned to tech as they try to reach a couple of villagers thought to be trapped in a flooded cave. Their exact whereabouts, a mystery.
7: The Laos Rescue Volunteer for People group has posted on its Facebook page that heavy rain caused massive amounts of water to flow down into the cave area, forcing them to suspend operations. Now, Peng Kaj Bong Kawan, head of the Thai group Meta Tam Rescue Kalasin, says the team and I have used a radar scanner and satellite images and many other things as a basis for our navigation of the mountain to look for the cave's air shafts that are vertical ventilation that may provide access to where they are trapped. Rescuers believe the two missing people are trapped deeper inside the cave than the location where the five survivors were originally found on Wednesday. I'm Charles Villadesma.
6: NVIDIA has taken the wraps off a powerful new chip to bring advanced artificial intelligence to Windows laptops and desktops. News and analysis, townhall.com. A former North Carolina police officer is facing charges after a beating. It was captured on doorbell camera video.
12: Video of 22-year-old Shelby officer Carson Hyder pummeling Sherry Moore last week circulated widely on social media.
13: Let go! I got her!
12: Hyder was responding to a breaking and entering call when the scuffle began. He has since been fired, and the state's Bureau of Investigation says they've opened an investigation. Moore herself faces a charge for alleged breaking and entering, but resisting arrest and assault on a police officer were dropped. Her attorney told the Associated Press she's recovering and receiving treatment for her mental health. I'm Jennifer King.
6: The Department of War has declared its press office off limits to journalists. Last October, many reporters turned in their access badges over newly imposed limits on their movement inside the Pentagon. The New York Times has sued the War Department twice over the issue. More on these stories at townhall.com.
14: 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Weather and traffic, we've got the answer.
15: Stopping our traffic coming from I-90 due to a crash on 490 eastbound before Broadway Avenue. We also have an incident on 80 west after Route 62. The following routes are closed. The Ohio Turnpike westbound off-ramp to Route 8, as well as the Route 8 southbound off-ramp to the Ohio Turnpike. And a fuel spill has closed down Lee Road between Sunny Glen Avenue and Tarkington Avenue. The current temperature is 54 degrees, getting up to the mid-70s today. Another mid-70 high in the forecast for tomorrow with clear skies. That's your weather and traffic. I'm Chris Lively. Larry O'Connor continues on AM 1420, The Answer.
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0: bit. Joining us right now, though, is a friend of the program, like this guy. He's funny, he's smart, and he drives the left crazy. He's Steve Malloy, senior legal fellow at the Energy and Environment Legal Institute. I used to be on the Trump transition team for the EPA. But see, the fact that you've got energy and environment in your title and you don't march in lockstep with the, you know, communist greenhouse gases, Green New Deal radicals, that's why they hate you. You use their words against them, Steve.
1: Yeah, I've been doing this for 36 years, so I've got lots of enmity built up with them, and I guess I have to love them.
0: They are insane right now because we've become energy independent in this country because we're drilling and we've got natural gas. And by the way, the American people seem to be pretty appreciative of the fact that we are not reliant on any oil coming out of the Strait of Hormuz right now. But we're just one administration away from going right back to where we were, aren't we?
1: Oh, yeah, absolutely. The climate hoax and the Green New Scam, they've kind of been put on hold, being soft-pedaled right now. They're not completely gone. But you can bet that if things change in Washington, D.C., we get another Democrat administration, if we get a Democrat Congress, they're going to try to go right back there. I mean, there was just too much money involved. In fact, there's still $500 billion waiting to be spent. So it's not going away. You know, people don't hear about it much anymore. But believe me, it's there. Like all the other left wing stuff, DEI, that's all going to come back if things change in Washington.
0: Steve Malloy, what I like about you, though, is that you look for certain trends and certain little shifts and adjustments in the way the left goes about their business. And also, they never surrender. They never call for retreat. They never admit they were wrong. But sometimes little things happen that catch your eye. And that's why I was very amused to see you point out this development. For people in the Washington area, the Washington Post has a division of their weather forecasting. It's a bunch of meteorologists. It's weathermen, right? But they created this thing, the Capital Weather Gang, right? And this was like, these guys are like superstars around town when it comes to weather stuff. But they just announced, the Washington Post did, that they're going to be spinning this off and sort of, are they selling it or are they just letting it go on its own and be independent of the Post brand? What exactly is happening here?
1: Well, it's not exactly clear what their relationship was. I think they were probably just contractors. But the important part is, you know, Jeff Bezos, he donated $10 billion to green causes, and he made the Washington Post sort of the flagship of the climate hoax movement, and leading that was their weather team, which was the Capital Weather Gang. And so
0: these guys went beyond, you know, how many inches of rain are going to come tomorrow? Do you need to bring your umbrella to work? They became political activists for the whole climate change Green New Deal front.
1: I mean, if the weather wasn't exactly average for that day, it was global warming. Even if it was colder, it was global warming. Too much rain, not enough rain. Everything was global warming all the time. And, you know, they're, as weather people, they were fine. You know, half the time weather people were wrong. But with climate, everything was climate. And, I battled with them for years. And, I hope I took a lot of their credibility away because they said some pretty stupid stuff. 6 months or 8 months ago, the Washington Post cut loose a lot of its climate team. But Capital Weather Gang stayed on. But now they finally got rid of Capital Weather Gang. Now, they still do stupid climate stuff. You know, yesterday in the Washington Post, I still read the physical paper, there was a full-page ad for the Washington Post climate section. But if you go to the Washington Post climate section, it's just all these old, outdated articles. You wonder, like, who is running this thing? So Capital Weather Gang has been consigned to its own website, capitalweather.com. I have to give a plug that. Won't be a mean enemy. But the Washington Post now is kind of rudderless. They don't even have a weather section anymore. They're for the first time in probably more than 100 years, they did not deliver the weather yesterday.
0: Wow.
1: And we'll see how it is going forward. But, you know, the good news is that when the climate stuff does try to come back, it won't be that easy to restart because a lot of the climate infrastructure is going away or has gone away.
0: Do you think this is Jeff Bezos playing a political maneuver here, because maybe somebody pointed out that his Blue Origin rocket program spews a lot of carbon into the atmosphere, and these guys are sort of public enemy number one to

0: the activists? I mean, do you think he's had a change of heart, or is he just looking at the bottom line? What do you think's at play here?
1: Well, I think that you know, Jeff Bezos has a pretty good relationship with President Trump and wants to keep it that way. And plus, the Washington Post is kind of they're losing money. So, yeah. And he takes a very you know, businessman like attitude towards his post. And the Post is just not a success anymore. It's a money losing venture. You know, he needs to incur the you know, good graces of Trump. He's completely revamped their editorial page. I mean, the editorial page is pretty pro Trump, pretty free enterprise for sure. You know, there are changes going on there. He's not a newspaper guy. He's not Katherine Graham. He doesn't really understand what, you know, a newspaper should be. Washington Post is like more of a blog now. People joke about it as Jeff Bezos' blog, and it's really becoming true.
0: Yeah. I'm amazed to learn that you still read the hard copy paper version of it. But you probably do that just because you know that the mere process of printing that spews out way more carbon into the atmosphere. So that's,
1: absolutely.
0: That's your carbon offset.
1: You
0: make the Washington Post, you know, dirty up the environment that much more. So I love the pretension of these people. Listen to this. In a goodbye, the Capitol Weather Gang said they are deeply grateful to the Post for believing in local weather journalism. What the hell is local weather journalism? Is it going to rain today or not? Stop.
1: Yeah.
0: Helping us grow from a small blog into one of the nation's leading weather communities. What's a weather community? The pretension that they bring to the table here when their job is to just look at a map and tell me if it's going to rain.
1: Well, Larry, you know, there are a surprising number of weather nerds. And Capitol Weather Gang attracted a lot of them. We have storm chasers, you know, people that go looking for storms and looking for pictures.
0: Oh, I get
1: and
0: that. So listen, I married a girl from Oklahoma. Yeah. I know all of they're weather nerds out there. She's got 8 weather apps on her phone, but they don't call themselves a weather community.
1: Yeah. Well, and weather journalism is just like, what's the weather going to be like today? But, you know, they
0: apparently
1: turned it
0: not.
1: Into this, it was this platform for climate propaganda.
0: Yeah. So you think this is that? Listen, we just had the Deputy Secretary of Transportation on talking about all the achievements and the things that they're doing to help Union Station and help the infrastructure for, you know, the things that the Transportation Department's supposed to do. When the predecessor, Pete Buttigieg, you know, everything that he did was just shot through the lens of either racism or climate change. There has been a tide change here in this administration for these priorities. What is the current political climate, if I can use that word, for the green energy agenda and all of the over-the-top sort of hysterics that we've been hearing for the last couple of decades from that group?
1: Well, I think, it's been quieted down a lot. I mean, President Trump is all for fossil fuels and, you know, focused on infrastructure, although, you know, they can get rid of the bike lanes in Washington, D.C. That's very annoying, and that's leftover from Joe Biden, Pete Buttigieg, so I would get rid of those. And I'm hoping somebody's listening and do that. But, you know, generally speaking, climate has been laying low. I mean, they started during the 2024 presidential campaign. Kamala Harris hardly ever talked. She never talked about climate. Maybe she talked about fracking once. And so they've been downplaying it because it has been, exceedingly unpopular with people because, well, energy prices had skyrocketed during Biden. We had Biden inflation and 9% inflation, and gas prices went, well, to where they are now almost. And so people develop this sensitivity to U.S. climate is not really paying off. You know, we're not changing the weather. It's costing us a lot of money. So it's kind of gone away, but it will come back, Larry.
0: It will. If you pay attention to today's primary in California, it's become a joke, a punchline in the L.A. mayor's race where Spencer Pratt is like, let's get the bums off the street and clean up the hypodermic needles and, you know, the fires. And the only people, Karen Bass, the only thing she can respond to is, oh, but what's his climate policy? And Angelina's like, climate policy? We're getting mugged, Steve Malloy.
1: Well, so this is,
0: we got to leave it there. Great talking with you, but that's our out. Thanks for being here.
1: Thank you.
0: We'll see you next time. Energy and Environmental Legal Institute. O'Connor.
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3: Dealing with a crash in the right lane, 490 eastbound before Broadway Avenue. Expect slow-going traffic coming from I-90. We also have an incident on 80 west after Route 62. The following routes are closed. The Ohio Turnpike west ramp to Route 8 and the Route 8 southbound off ramp to the Ohio Turnpike, as well as Lee Road between Sunny Glen Avenue and Tarkington Avenue. That is due to a fuel spill. I'm Chris Lively, and I've got your next traffic update coming up right here on AM 1420, The Answer.
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0: and I do a daily show. It's about 1 hour, maybe a little bit more, and we tackle usually the top three or four stories of the day and do a deep dive on them. It's a good midday podcast, and you should subscribe to it. It's called, here, get ready for the name of the show. The name of the show is Larry. You're welcome. So we'll see you live at noon if you would like to partake in that. Spinning off of the Graham Plattner story that we've been spending quite a bit of time on today, Graham Plattner's in big trouble. He's coming to Washington, D.C. He's trying to beg the Democrat senators who are ready to throw him under the bus and get Janet Mills back on the ticket and all the other various things. It's a struggle right now between the Schumer wing and the Bernie Sanders wing. Bernie Sanders has all the money. He's got all the momentum. He's got all the mailing lists. He's got all of the mojo. Right now, it's Bernie Sanders' party. It's not the Democrat party. It's the Democrat Socialists of America party. That's who they are. That's how they identify. And as far as Bernie Sanders is concerned, the Chuck Schumers of the world, the Nancy Pelosi's of the world, they're the oligarchs. The oligarchs are trying to take over, you see, because they're oligarchs. And he's been talking about oligarchs since, you know, the 90s. He'll never name names, but they're oligarchs. And he's standing by Graham Plattner. Now, if you're a Democrat right now in Washington, the last thing you want to do is talk about Graham Plattner. For some reason, you think that your greatest winning argument is Donald Trump's efforts to resurface the bottom of the reflecting pool at the Washington Monument and the Lincoln Memorial. You know, where Jenny got into the water and walked toward Forrest Gump when Forrest was speaking at an anti-war rally when he didn't even know he was at an anti-war rally. Think about it. Forrest Gump's kind of an exploitive movie, isn't it? Anyway, it's neither here nor there. That reflecting pool has been a disaster because it was created at the turn of the last century, in the early 1900s. It's seeping everywhere, goose poop everywhere. It was a mess. It stunk, too, by the way. It was bad. And the president is cleaning it up. And they're quite sure, the Democrats are, that the president's efforts to clean up the reflecting pool is going to be the tipping point where finally Americans will stop supporting this man. I wish I was joking, but this seems to be the biggest problem they've got right now, or at least it's the one they like to talk about the most. So here's Doug Burgum, Secretary of the Interior, who's overseeing that and many other projects, yesterday with Dana Bash on CNN. Listen to Dana Bash trying to, like, treat this like it's, you know, the Clinton scandals or Watergate or something. Go ahead.
13: Yeah, but what we are doing is we are getting the thing fixed because this is, the New York Times also wrote 12 years ago that the Obama administration spent more money. It was, reflecting pool was closed for 2 years. It never worked. That thing, even right now, when we took this project over, was leaking 45,000 gallons of water a day. 16 million gallons a year because the thing never worked. And they spent more money and it was closed for 2 years. So everybody should be celebrating President Trump getting a project done in one-tenth the time, so 10 times faster at a fraction of the cost of a previous administration. There was no outrage then. There should be outrage. That thing turned into an LG-driven slough, and this thing is going to be fantastic. It's going to be open in time for the celebration.
0: And you heard Dana Bash there trying to push back on that. Don't throw facts out here. We don't want to hear how bad it was under Obama. That's irrelevant. No. It's actually the point. Under President Obama, under prior administrations, Americans were, as the secretary put it, conditioned to live in decay. Americans were put in a position to think, well, this is just how things are. That America's best years are behind us. There's nothing we can do about it. And the reflecting pool seeping 45,000 gallons of water through its broken foundation is just the way things have to be. And we'll throw hundreds of millions of dollars at it without any results, and no one will be held accountable. But now here comes Trump and Burgum, and they're going to come in and they're going to fix it, and they're going to seal it with a commercial-grade sealer that has a blue tint to it so it'll look beautiful, and they're losing their heads, and it's going to cost like $15 million or something. And they hate it because they want you to accept mediocrity. Secretary Burgum is going to be on the program right here tomorrow. We're going to talk about this and a whole lot of other things going on with his department and the next 3 years for the Trump administration, so make sure you're here for it. Yeah, as you can tell, we're all about the 250th anniversary here. It's very exciting that we're at summertime, because this is the time where Americans celebrate the fact that for a quarter, 250 years, we've believed in one powerful idea, that we are meant to live free. 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
18: 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Courtney Donahoe, Bloomberg Radio.
19: 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We've got the answer.
3: Your right lane is blocked due to a crash, 490 East before Broadway Avenue. You also have an incident on 80 West after Route 62, and they're still dealing with that fuel spill between Sunny Glen Avenue and Tarkington Avenue. The current temperature is 62 degrees, getting up to the mid-70s today. Tomorrow, more of the same, a mid-70 high with clear sunny skies. That's your weather and traffic. I'm Chris Lively. 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
21: He that oppresses the poor reproaches his maker, but he that honoreth him has mercy on the poor. Proverbs 14:31. There is an army within the city, in the city of Cleveland. There is an army of poor young men. And if we are going to make America great again, it behooves us to make Cleveland great again. One of his footmen seeks out young, mighty men of the city to strengthen them, to build them from rags to riches. For there is no better man who is strong than one that has been weak. Are you a mighty man of valor? Are you the son of the king? Then go and be multiplied. I'm Jeff Toring, pastor of Liberty Valley Church.
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0: Marcus, David Marcus. Fox News Digital, David Marcus. Good friend of mine. Why? I was blanking on his last name. I do this show every morning. Good morning. It's O'Connor and Company here, live from your nation's capital in the Relief Factor Studios. I do this show every morning, and I got to have all these names and all these facts and all these things at my, you know, tip of my tongue and everything. And then something basic, like one of my dear friends, columnist for Fox Digital, David Marcus, we were just talking about how Heather Hunter, our executive producer, used to book for Fox News Channel, and she booked Christopher Hitchens, the great late Christopher Hitchens, great commentator. And while on the air, he was smoking a cigarette because he's a Brit and he's Christopher Hitchens. He's going to do whatever he wants. And that's what David Marcus does, that famous. Although now that he's just doing Fox News exclusively, I don't think they let him. I don't think they let it. Dave, if you want to leave Fox, we'll have you on here. You can smoke all you want. We don't care. Yesterday, I do the morning meeting every day. It's this streaming show Mark Halpern hosts, and it's I'm the conservative. Kevin Walling is the Democrat, and we discuss the news of the day for an hour from 9 to 10. And yesterday, I smoked my pipe on the show. I was in the mood. I was in the mood for a pipe. But see, pipes give you this wonderful nicotine hit, but you don't inhale, of course. Don't smoke cigarettes. Kids, don't smoke. It's bad for your lungs. Pipes, though, no, because you don't inhale the smoke. So you get the nicotine hit, but you also get this nice sort of soothing, relaxing, sort of mellow, sort of calming effect of this beautiful, luxurious, aromatic pipe tobacco. Oh, God, I want to fire it up right now. I like smoking pipes. I just started smoking pipes about 2 years ago. I had been smoking cigars, like any red-blooded conservative American does. And I just started, my son-in-law, like the Christmas before he married my daughter, he got me a pipe. That's a good son-in-law right there. And I started smoking a pipe, and I love it. So anyway, I smoked the pipe on the air yesterday, and it was a big controversy. It's not TV. It's just a streaming show on YouTube, for crying out loud. You're lucky it's only tobacco I'm smoking. I'm kidding. I don't touch anything other than tobacco. Should we get to the segment here, or should I just keep rambling on about David Marcus smoking cigarettes on the air, but now Fox News is stifling his creativity and not allowing him to do that? But that's a good thing, because I don't want David to get cancer, so he should stop smoking cigarettes, or at the very least, stop inhaling. Do a Bill Clinton. You know what I mean? Speaking of Bill Clinton, Jill Biden is selling her book about her deceitful, lying, decrepit, mashed potatoes for brains husband, who probably stole the 2020 election and got into office and tried to ruin our nation. We're still digging out from under it. It was quite possibly the worst presidency in history. Jill Biden's book, though, is full of lies, just like Bill Clinton's books. That's the connection. Here she is continuing her book tour. Now, you know, she gave her first exclusive interview to CBS Sunday Morning, where I guess the rules were not one follow-up question. And certainly CBS adhered to those rules, journalistic malpractice. So now Craig Melvin for the Today Show yesterday, I guess he got to do the follow-ups, and here's how that went.
1: You write that was essentially sort of a one-off.
2: Yes.
1: That this is not who he had become.
2: No.
1: But Special Counsel Robert Hur, as you probably know, he described the former president, quote, as an elderly man with a poor memory. George Clooney, the actor, said at a private fundraiser before the debate, quote, yeah, Biden was the same man we saw that we all witnessed on that debate stage. Even his former chief of staff said that his memory had worsened over the course of his presidency.
2: He aged. He did. He got older, and we all saw him aging. There were the words that he would forget, but you know, we were all aging.
1: you wrote something. This was quite revealing in the book, and I want to put an excerpt on the screen.
2: Okay.
1: You write, because you questioned some of your decision making. It seems in the book, had he grown too old for the job, and I hadn't noticed? I didn't think so, but could I be objective enough to be sure? The doctors assured us that he was healthy and able. In hindsight, were you able to be impartial?
2: Well, you know, the doctors did assure us. I mean, he had an exam every year, a health exam like every president does. The doctors assured us he was, you know, he was healthy. And I saw him doing the job every single day. every single day. He got up, he went into the office, he did the job, he passed bipartisan legislation. You know, he worked, and I saw him work hours into the night. So I, you know, yes, did I see him, you know, slowing down a little bit when he got tired? Did he stutter a little bit at night? Yeah, sure. Oh. But he was still doing the job, and he was doing a good job.
0: Oh, the stutter. The stutter is back. Well, sure, he stuttered a little bit. This whole lie of the stutter. So she's lying, or the entire marriage was a fraud. Can I just tell you, my we lost my dad last year, a little over a year ago, March of 25. Not easy to lose your dad. But we were kind of prepared for it because my dad suffered from dementia for over 5 years. But let's just call it 5 years. Let's just try to narrow it down to at least that time frame. His wife, my stepmother, really my mother, she saw it coming about 15 years before he passed away. She started to alert me and my three brothers to the fact that, you know, dad is having some issues right now. You can see the warning signs, right? My dad was not the president of the United States. My dad was not the vice president. My dad was not a senator. My dad was a stud, man. I love the man, and he's great. I still love him. And he operated at a high level, but he didn't have, you know, the kind of job that required that level of interaction, interplay, and sort of hands-on, brains-on kind of reaction time. But his wife saw it coming. Joe Biden claims she didn't see a damn thing. Craig Melvin makes a great point there. You know, we've heard from all these people now after the fact who have written that they were concerned at this point in the presidency and that point, and they saw this and they saw that, and this thing happened and that thing happened. Did they have a more intimate relationship than Jill Biden did with Joe? Maybe. Or she's a liar. Let's go to CBS This Morning, a little bit more on the book tour, because you got to buy the book, everybody. Buy that book.
2: He was fine. I mean, he was fine. It was inexplicable.
3: But what if that had happened during a meeting with foreign leaders or something like that?
2: I don't know how to answer that.
0: No, how to? That's the only question that needs to be answered. She's saying that once he got off the stage of the debate, he was fine. He was fine. It was inexplicable. No, he wasn't. We've seen the video of them at the Waffle House. We've seen the video of them in front of the crowd chanting that Trump was a liar, and Jill saying, you answered every question. You're so good. Here's a little yummy for you. He was out of it. And we know what that looks like because we saw 4 years of it. Democrats are panicking about this because the last thing they want to do is talk about Joe Biden, because it reminds all of us, it certainly should, that the entire party tried to deceive the American people. They hate Donald Trump so much. And frankly, they hate you and your ability to make a choice in an election so much that they all pretended and acted like you were the problem if you thought something was wrong with Joe Biden's brain. Axios is reporting. Several Biden aides, including some of the most loyal ones, are fuming about former First Lady's reemergence. One former Biden official said, I just wish they would give some more time and space and let people move on. It all feels so disingenuous. Another one said, the through line between her book and Kamala Harris's is that they blame everyone but themselves for the loss. Former senior Biden official added, President Biden actually has a legacy that is impactful and should be celebrated at some point. Getting us through the pandemic and passing life-changing bills. Why does he keep stepping on it himself? Well, because the premise of your statement is incorrect. His presidency was a disaster, and by reminding everybody of it, that's not stepping on the legacy. That's amplifying his legacy. Here's a little bit more of Dr. Jill, once again, not a medical doctor, clearly, yesterday on the Today Show.
1: In her book last fall, former Vice President Kamala Harris, she wrote that staying in as long as he did was recklessness. That, quote, the stakes were simply too high to leave to one person's ambition. Does the former vice president perhaps have a bit of a point there?
2: that is her point of view, and if she felt that way, she should have said it.
0: Boy, they hate each other. They absolutely hate each other. And by the way, any Democrat worth their salt in Washington, D.C. would repeat that, amplify it, and affirm it. Nobody wanted him to run for a second term. Nobody thought he was going to run for a second term. But then when he decided he was going to, when Hunter and Jill decided that they liked the trappings and the income, and let's face it, they didn't have any skill sets, and there was no other family business other than Joe, the big guy, being well-placed to funnel money to everybody else in the Biden family. Well, when they decided they wanted to keep that gravy train rolling, who was going to stop them? Eventually, it was the big guy himself. Now, that's a book worth writing, and that's a book I would read, but it's not a book anybody in the Biden circle is going to write, sadly. Hey, you know, the first official day of summer is just a few days away. It's June 21st, right? And that means it's time for kids all across the country to be heading off to summer camp. I bet your kids are going to be doing some summer camp, maybe some vacation Bible schools, things like that. That's what my kids were doing around this time. We're getting them all ready for it. But you know, that experience is just out of reach for a lot of boys and girls who have a mom or usually a dad in prison. See, the average household income drops significantly while a parent is incarcerated, and the single parent who's left, well, they got other priorities right now, just trying to get through the day, let alone planning for summer camp. That's where you come in. You can change that. Just go to LarryOShow.com, make a donation of $200 or whatever you feel led to give by clicking that Angel Tree Camp banner at the top of LarryOShow.com. Prison Fellowship CEO Heather Rice Minas says that you do make a gift. When you do, you'll be helping a child like this one that she met at an Angel Tree Camp.
4: And he asks, you know, I hear people talking about God. Well, who's God? And they share with him, you know, it's about the opportunity to meet your Lord and Savior. And so he said, and then they gave me a Bible and I read it and it got real interesting. And just this child's, you know, rendition of the experience at camp and the experience of coming to understand that there is a God who came down in the form of his son, Jesus, and loves this little boy so much. So I would just encourage you, if you feel so moved, to give to a child like that all across the country who can have this opportunity to hear the good news.
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6: Crews are still working with a fuel spill on Lee Road between Sunny Glen Avenue and Tarkington Avenue. Meanwhile, your right lane is blocked on 490 eastbound before Broadway Avenue due to a crash. We are stop and go from I-90 and still dealing with that incident on 80 West at the Route 6.
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1: And circling back to our top story today, and that is the disintegration of the Graham Plattner for Senate campaign. But let me be clear. I don't want it to fall apart completely here. I want Graham Plattner to drag down the party that has propped him up and promoted him for the last several months, knowing what they knew about him. That's one of the hidden stories here. This whole thing with him sexting women months after getting married. I'll get to the sort of real problematic thing there in a moment, and about how it shows that he is the classic bullying, abusive husband type. And he's utilizing all the same tactics and all the same intimidation and all the same psychological manipulation that an abuser does to their victim. But understand the underlying message here. The campaign knew about it. The campaign knew about it, and you cannot tell me that highly placed Democrats who threw their money and threw their support at this man didn't have an inkling that there was a lot of garbage about this loser that was going to come out. Unless you think Bernie Sanders and Elizabeth Warren are just, you know, political novices or idiots who, before they actually throw all their support around a guy who is a complete mystery, who has obvious problematic issues in his past. You know, the guy who has the Nazi tattoo, you might want to dig into and ask a few follow-up questions. Anything else I should know about here, campaign? It's just us talking, cone of silence. Of course they knew. They don't care. They want power. And they want to defeat Republicans. Even the most centrist senator in that entire building, Susan Collins, she's not good enough. Not if she's a Republican. That's who they are. That's who they are. And so we had the wheels come off yesterday as Graham Plattner's campaign circled down the porta potty drain, blue water and all. Even The View had seen enough. Here, take a listen.
2: There is no doubt that this guy, Plattner, is flawed in many ways.
1: Flawed.
2: This is different than the Eric Swalwell thing so far, because no women have come forward that I know of or that have been reported. We haven't seen the sex like we did with Swalwell. But it is disturbing, and it is horrible. And why can't we do better? Why can't we have better candidates?
3: It's not
2: why
3: do worth
2: we
3: have compromising to have your morals and values and integrity?
1: They go on and on. Sonny Hostin goes on to talk about how he's racist and misogynistic and homophobic and anti-Semitic, and but we still need to support him because, you know, Democrats and the majority. Amazing. And Anna Navarro, just so you know, this story's not over. You are going to hear from women. You are going to hear from women that this man abused. He's a bully. He's a bad, bad man. And all the signs are there. Graham Plattner, for his part, though, he tweeted out yesterday that Susan Collins had raised a few $100,000 from AIPAC. And so he said that, yeah, all the powers lined up against me take their marching orders from Bibi Netanyahu because the Jews. I'm no rocket science and I'm no student of history, but I'm not really shocked that Americans of Jewish descent have donated to defeat the guy with a Nazi tattoo. And it's certainly in character for him to immediately try to distract from his own failings and his own evil dementia by pointing out that the Jews are really behind it all. I mean, that's true to form. Kind of playing to stereotype. Janet Mills, who was running against Graham Plattner for the nomination, but was getting trounced because of all the money that Bernie Sanders and AOC and Zohra Mamdani and the sort of Democrat socialist industrial complex backing the party now raised for Graham Plattner. Janet Mills, the current governor of Maine, put out a statement yesterday saying, hey, everybody, just FYI, I haven't ended my campaign. I just hit the pause button. And that's true. Janet Mills is on the ballot, and the primary is a week from today. Now, Graham Platner, for his part, has come to Washington, D.C. today. He claims it's for fundraisers. More likely, he's meeting with powerful Democrats and trying to convince them that he can still win this thing and that there's nothing more to come. Ironically, by the end of the week, there will be a lot more coming out about this guy. The Democrats will continue to throw stuff at him prior to the primary to try to force him out so that Janet Mills can be the nominee, maybe even thanks to the voters of Maine. But it's okay. They've got an escape valve there. They always have a plan B, these Democrats who love democracy. Sadly, their plan B is always pretty undemocratic. See, if Graham Platner emerges as the nominee, thanks to the votes of Democrats in Maine in 1 week, well, law in Maine allows for the party to still make an amendment before the general election. If Graham Platner decides to step down, or if he's convinced to step down, you know, like Joe Biden was, well, if he does that before July 13th, the party has until the end of July to hand pick their own candidate to run against Susan Collins. My money's on that right now, because it's going to get a lot worse for Graham Platner. And you know what? It couldn't have happened to a nicer monster. This is O'Connor and Company from your nation's capital. Thanks for listening. I'm Larry O'Connor.
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10: Breaking news this hour from Town Hall. I'm Rich Thomason. Primary voters are going to the polls in a half dozen states today. Among the most closely watched races, California governor's contest and the Los Angeles mayor's race. Along with California, there are also primaries today in Montana and Iowa, New Jersey, New Mexico, and South Dakota. Russian forces have launched a massive aerial attack on Kiev and other Ukrainian cities, killing at least 18 civilians and wounding more than 100. The BBC's Vitaly Shevchenko is in the Ukrainian capital.
11: We heard at least 12 loud bangs and then a Russian drone flying overhead, followed by Ukrainian air defenses trying to shoot it down. This wide-ranging Russian attack, this is something that Ukrainians had been expecting since Russia threatened to carry out a campaign of devastating strikes against Kyiv. So residents of the Ukrainian capital have been sheltering and using the metro as a shelter for the past two or three nights.
10: Six people are dead, a shooting in Muscatine, Iowa. Police Chief Anthony Keyes says the victims were shot by a man who later took his own life.
12: The preliminary investigation indicates the shooting stemmed from a domestic dispute. At this time, all victims are believed to be family members of the deceased,
10: who has been identified as 52-year-old Ryan McFarland of Muscatine. A divided federal appeals court says Pentagon policy banning transgender troops or military service is illegal. The ban remains in effect, though. The U.S. Supreme Court allowed the Pentagon to start enforcing it last year as litigation continues to play out in the courts. Watching Wall Street ahead of this morning's opening bell, Dow futures down 239 points. The Nasdaq futures are off 18 points. More on these stories at townhall.com.
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9: Weather and traffic, we've got the answer.
14: Your right lane is blocked on 490 eastbound before Broadway Avenue. Expect stop-and-go traffic coming from I-90. We also have an incident on 80 west after Route 62. And it looks like crews are still working with that fuel spill on Lee Road between Sunny Glen Avenue and Tarkington Avenue. The current temperature is 64 degrees, getting up to the mid-70s today. Another 75 in the forecast for tomorrow with sunny skies. That's your weather and traffic. I'm Chris Lively. 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
15: And what doth the Lord require of thee but to do justly, to love mercy, to walk humbly with thy God? A judge in Medina County has dealt corruptly. The prosecutors in Medina County have done wickedly. They have done unjustly. Be instructed, ye judges of the earth. One day you will stand before the judge. Every mouth shall be stopped, and the books shall be opened. In 1775, John Adams risked his reputation representing public enemy in the Boston Massacre trial. John believed in the New World, all men deserve justice, and we do too. I'm Jeff Toring, pastor of Liberty Valley Church, and we are one of his footmen. Come, join us.
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0: But what happens here in Cleveland and across Ohio matters more. That's what we talk about every day. 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The Answer.
21: Hello and good morning. Welcome into the Jake Underwood Show right here. AM 1420. The Answer. It is a Tuesday. It is June 2nd, 2026 in the beautiful year that is 2026. I am Jake Underwood, the man behind the glass. And from one Mr. Seth Williams is Mr. Canny Kid. Good morning, Canny.
22: Hi.
21: How's it going, Canny?
23: Good. Good morning.
21: Good morning. Good morning.
23: We're no breaking news throughout the last 24 hours in Cleveland, has there been?
21: No, nothing. No, not at all. Not at all. No, the big news is in LA.
23: Yes.
21: Yes, they're primaries today. Oh. In California. And of course, yeah, we're going to talk about Myles Garrett going bye-bye. Halloween decorations, the Halloween USAs or Halloween Towns, whatever those stores are called in the area, are they're going to have
23: to set up shop in his house.
21: Yeah, they're going to have to work really well. They're going to have to make sure they put ads out this year because Myles Garrett isn't going around, you know, buying out every store. Yeah, we got a lot to talk about today. Myles Garrett, we're going to kick it off with Myles Garrett, but I just want to give you a little preview of everything that we're going to try to cover. I say try because I read this list of things. And we get sidetracked, but I love it.
23: Yeah.
21: I love it each and every time because it's usually from a caller or a text. And we just go with what's on our minds and what we want to talk about, which is good because that means that we need to just get it out there in the open. As I said, the LA mayor and the California for the governor, their primaries are today. Remember, they have the weird rules. We'll get through that when we talk about it. A local swimming area

0: and these are the sources that I used, and everything seems to be all right. I wanted to make sure I got the myths, the controversies, and the facts, and we got that. And then the Wall Street Journal, of all people, they wrote an article saying that the Midwest exodus, is it finally over? And they used Akron as the example.
1: Oh.
0: Yeah. Yeah, so we're...
1: I didn't hear of the Midwest exodus. I know of the exodus from California and New York.
0: Well, no, this is the one that happened years ago that, these towns, they saw just steady, decline.
1: Oh, like as factories and stuff?
0: Like Cleveland,
1: dried up,
0: Akron,
1: jobs dried
0: Youngstown.
1: Up.
0: Yep, all of these areas that saw these jobs leave. So it's not, it's not a population boom by any means, but it's starting to kind of even out. It's starting to steady. So like we talked about it with Cleveland a few weeks ago, where last year, I think they gained 200 people. The year before last, they gained 200 people. Last year was right around 1,200, which doesn't seem like a lot. But when you were losing 2,000-3,000 people a year or more,
1: every little bit helps.
0: Every little bit helps. And we're starting to see that it's climbing up a little bit. Starting to go up, and they're seeing the same in Akron. They're seeing the same in Cleveland. They're seeing Toledo, all of these different areas. And I know the ones in Ohio right off the top of my head, but they're noticing it in Montana, Iowa, all these Midwest cities that when the jobs left, straight down with population, it's starting to build back up. So, that's exciting. That's important too. But there's also the flip side of that because a lot of it's immigration. A lot of it is for certain jobs and different technologies, and so it's kind of it's good to see the growth, but also we'll get into that. And then also we have Jim Renacci at 10:05, and that's one of the things I want to pick his brain on is we're seeing that growth. Is it real growth? What do you think it is? Man, by no means am I saying it's a boom. I don't want people to think that I'm sitting here like we're back, baby. Not at all. Not at all, but it's just nice to see some of that growth happen. Just at the very least, not a loss. We've been at a loss for so long that we needed to have that kind of, I don't want to say win, but in a way, a win. We needed that just to kind of even out because then, at that point, cities, and I'm not making excuses for the way cities have handled themselves, but if they're getting less tax dollars, less and less, the quality is going to go down
1: overall. Everything,
0: right?
1: Everything. I mean, and so talking your police force, your fire,
0: right?
1: Everything.
0: So
1: everything,
0: if we
1: city services, all that.
0: If we start to see a little bit of an increase in population, we're going to see the opportunity for more policemen, more fire. That's why I said opportunity.
1: Yes,
0: they will have the opportunity to do it, and more importantly, you have the argument for the people who want it done. Because they can say we need more police, we need more police officers because we have an increase of this.
1: Okay, say you get 2,000 more people, they're going to hire two more police officers.
0: That's just it. That's where you would actually have to go in there and have a conversation and make sure like, hey, this needs to be taken care of. It needs to be taken care of now. But as more people come in, you can make that argument. That's all I'm saying. You have to make it very well. You'd have to make it better than the AI data center people are with, do you want China to store your photos? Because that's why you got to give up farmland. But yeah, we'll get into all of that. It's the biggest story. I know we don't talk sports here unless it's a big story. Yesterday afternoon, the Cleveland Browns decided to trade Myles Garrett to the Los Angeles Rams for Jared Verse, who's a defensive end, a 2027 first round pick, a 2028 second round pick, and a 2029 third round pick.
1: It's not a bad deal.
0: It's not. Of course, Myles Garrett, two-time NFL Defensive Player of the Year, seven-time Pro Bowler, a five-time first team All-Pro, the Browns' all-time sack leader. He won the Defensive Player of the Year last year. And he came off a 23-sack season. So you can make the argument that his value was never going to be higher than it was at this point.
1: And he'll never be younger than he is today.
0: Well, he's going to be 31. He's going to be 31 this year. And that's when, and I'm not saying that Miles is going to decline, like, off a cliff. Nothing like that. Like, I don't see that happening to him just because the guy's a brick house.
1: Physical beast.
0: It's insane.

0: Green. LA's going to get a good player, but, and I'm so, I got to tell you, I'm proud of Cleveland fan here, because I was listening to the different talking heads and the people calling in yesterday, and the fact that I heard more than once of the, we didn't win anything with him.
1: Mm-hmm.
0: I had a proud moment. I went, oh, it might be clicking. Okay. We might actually be understanding now.
1: My babies are growing.
0: Right. We might. Like, I called a cousin of mine. I mean, he's had season tickets since, like, 94. So, I mean, like, he's in it yeah, since he was 18. And even he was like, yeah, I mean, you know, it sucks that we don't have the guy anymore, because it was fun watching. Like, I was at the game. His first sack was against the Jets. He sacked Josh McCown. I was at that game.
1: Was McCown on the Browns or on the Jets?
0: He was on the Jets.
1: Okay.
0: Yeah, he was on the Jets. It was actually the only win he received in Cleveland Browns Stadium as a Jet, because he couldn't win here as a Brown. And that's one of the major problems with Myles Garrett. But I find it interesting that this is happening right when they broke ground on a $1 billion stadium. Are the Browns selling because they got what they wanted? We'll talk about that when we come back. This is the Jake Underwood Show.
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0: Welcome back to the Jake Underwood Show right here, AM 1420, The Answer. The big story nationally is we're going to see if Spencer Pratt can get enough votes to maybe become mayor of Los Angeles. That's the big one because he's common sense. It's common sense conservative. And I think a lot of people like that. They're hoping for it. L.A. seems to like it. And L.A.'s going through a lot of changes, not only there, but with their football team. And that's what we're talking about right now, because it's a big story here locally. Myles Garrett no longer Cleveland Brown. And I asked the question before we went to break. Are the Browns selling? If it were any other sport.
1: Not the team.
0: Not the team. I'm saying, are they selling as in they're tearing it down to the studs yet again? Because we see this happen all the time with this team. And they got what they wanted. They needed to be just good enough to make sure that they were able to feast on fans' emotions yet again, because fans are fanatics and they know this. And they'll tell you till you're blue in the face. Dog pound, dog pound, dog pound. That's why when you're at the game and you hear all the pilot flying J things, you know, when they're down 35 and you hear from the loudspeaker, dog pound. Don't forget to stop into your pilot flying J and get your free cup because you were at the Browns game. You know dog what I'm talking pound. About. Dog pound. Like, so did they get what they wanted? They got the money. They broke ground. They're happy about it. So now are they going to tear it down to the studs yet again and try to build up a team yet again? Because we've seen this happen time and time again. As a Browns fan, if I would have told you in 2021, hey, 5 years from now, we're not going to have Miles, we're not going to have Nick Chubb, we're not going to have Baker, we're not going to have Jarvis, we're not going to have Kareem Hunt anymore, you would have thought I was nuts. You would have thought I was insane.
1: Well, 5 years is a long time. Chubb and Hunt, I didn't think we'd still have Chunt, but Baker should have still been here.
0: See,
1: and if Baker was still here, Miles would still be here.
0: Right, right. Because, you know, they keep making Miles Garrett was really disgruntled. I mean, he was not happy being on this team. Who does that fall on? That falls on Miles. You're realistically, and I mean realistically here, do you think the Deshaun Watson trade happens if Miles Garrett says, we're not doing that? There's no way this is happening. No, absolutely not. Do you think it happens if Kevin Stefanski isn't one of the most mediocre coaches in the NFL? The guy was mediocre. And I don't want to hear, well, it was the system, it was the player. It wasn't. It had nothing to do with that. The guy, I'll say the names again. He had Baker Mayfield, who arguably, he's in the MVP discussion every year since he left.
1: Yep.
0: We have Myles Garrett, who's in the MVP discussion. He was the defensive player. He set records last year. So just those two alone. Then you had Odell Beckham. You had Jarvis Landry. At the time, you had Austin Hooper, who was a Pro Bowl tight end. Then you had Kareem Hunt. You had Nick Chubb. And that's just on the offensive side. On the defensive side, you had guys like Carl Joseph, who, yeah, it's not a big name, but it's one that made an impact here. You had Sheldon Richardson, who this defense has not been the same since they got rid of Sheldon Richardson, however many years ago. This is going on 5 years ago. We let these players leave. And then we have guys
1: force
0: like
1: them out. A lot of them got forced.
0: Yeah, that is true. Yeah. No, I need to make sure that is understood. We did force them out. A lot of these players were forced out. So we forced these players out. We have Kevin Stefanski, who just wants to sit there and like he does a Bill Belichick impersonation. You want to impersonate Bill Belichick, then win. And I would say the same to the franchise itself. It's coming off to me as they got what they wanted. They're going to get the new stadium. So they don't really care anymore. Now, with that said, Jared Verse is a good player. The player that we got back for Myles Garrett. He's a good player, and he's not, you know, it's not like they just threw this guy in. He was the defensive rookie of the year. He's been to the Pro Bowl twice. He's 25 years old, still on a rookie contract, which is big for the Browns. You know, that's how they are. They like to play that money ball. So you got, you know, they're real excited about that. As I said, he's got, what, 12 sacks through his first two NFL seasons. So, you know, it's not like it was just a throw-in player, but people, you know, they're complaining, well, we wanted two first-round picks. Well, you weren't going to get a first-round pick player and then get, you know, a first-round pick player and then two more first-round picks. It wasn't going to happen. I'm sorry.
1: I would have loved that. I would have loved that, but it wasn't going to happen.
0: Yeah, it's not realistic. Miles is good, but he's going to be 31.
1: Yeah.
0: So that's...
1: Now, who was it? Jared Verse?
0: Yes.
1: Young kid?
0: Yeah.
1: Got a bright future?
0: Right.
1: Defensive rookie player of the year, what was it, 2 years ago?
0: 24, yep.
1: Yeah. It's a win-win.
0: Yeah. Yeah, no, I'm not mad about the trade.
1: You can actually, you can continue to build if that's actually what they're going to do this time.
0: Yeah. Yeah, like I said, I'm not mad about the trade. It all makes sense. I'm over the rebuilding constantly.
1: It's not rebuilding. You got to have just, something first yeah. before you can rebuild. They're still building. They're the kind of builders that start with the windows.
0: Yeah.
1: And then when the windows fall and break, they try to put a door up. And then the door falls and breaks.
0: Yeah.
1: And then they try the roof next.
0: There's no frame. There's nothing.
1: And then they try the roof next. And the roof is good. So then they get rid of that to try to get a shiny door handle.
0: Right.
1: You know, they never complete a house. So there's no rebuilding when it comes to this team. It's just building. Now, if that's what they're going to do, and if they're looking to build for the future, looking to build to have a decent team to put into the new stadium, then this is the way to go.
0: Yeah, and the issue falls on, I don't trust the team to make good decisions.
1: No!
0: I don't trust the team to make good decisions.
1: They got
0: decisions.
1: Rid of Baker Mayfield for Deshaun Watson.
0: Yeah. Andrew Berry, we'll see if he's good at drafting. Last year's draft was really good. We'll see how it goes
1: There's
0: with
1: been
0: this
1: a couple
0: one.
1: Of hits. Well, I would say way more misses than hits.
0: Yeah.
1: But
0: you know, it just comes off as Sashi Brown football. And unfortunately, and this isn't a knock on Andrew Berry, but that's who he learned from. That's who he worked under. So you're going to have the shades of Sashi Brown. What I didn't like is that with Sashi Brown, they tried so hard to be the Oakland Athletics with Moneyball and all these different things, the Paul DePodesta stuff. Like none of it works in football. And we've seen that for literally decades. And, you know, it just gets to the point. And like I said, trade Miles, that's fine. But the problem's bigger with the Cleveland Browns. I mean, best of luck to Miles. He's going to be able to go as fast as he wants on the highways out there, and he's going to have the nicest Halloween decorations, and he'll write all the poems possible about dinosaurs and how they hug. I mean, best of luck to you. But, I mean, when it comes to Miles, he hasn't been the same since the Steelers helmet incident, if we're going to be honest. But, I mean, it's, you know, he's a great player. I wish him nothing but the best in L.A.,
1: mm-hmm.
0: But and then, you know, you got Browns fans being emotional about, did you see the statement he put out? Yes, I saw the statement that his PR team put out. Yeah. Yeah, I know. He loves it. He loves it here. That's why he waived his no trade clause, because he loves it here.
1: That's why he kind of held the team hostage for as big of a paycheck as he can get.
0: Yeah. See that people forget that he had just signed an extension, 4 years, $160 million, $123 million guaranteed. Now for the Browns, I will say this. They are one Matthew Stafford injury away from having a top three pick.
1: Yeah.
0: So Matthew Stafford's like close to 40, which doesn't sound old, but in the NFL, that's ancient. So we don't know. We don't know. We'll see how it works out. It doesn't sit right with me that the Cleveland Browns took all this tax money that like you gotta, what's the selling point of this team right now?
1: What, for the season?
0: Yeah. What's the selling point?
1: Your hard hat on, or we're blue collar rebuilding, like you. I don't know.
0: Not only is the stadium getting built, but so is the team. Like, you know, it's,
1: Browns 2026.
0: Yeah, let's, you know, put it on a t-shirt.
1: Dog pound.
0: Yeah. that used to sitting there at the stadium and you hear dog pound. Don't forget to go to Arby's to get your free curly fry because a field goal was made. Dog pound. Like every 2 minutes. And you're like, We're down by three touchdowns in the first half.
15: I've already got three curly fries. I don't need more curly fries. Score touchdown.
0: Dog pound. Don't forget to pick up your Corey Coleman signed autograph jersey. No, I'm okay. I'm all right. I'm okay. I could go to his insurance agency and get one too. I'm all right. But yeah, that's the only part about this that kind of rubs me the wrong way. It's like, all right, so are we, like, where are we at here?
1: Well, like, it's obvious that they're trying to put a team together for the new stadium. And then, it's not for now.
0: I feel bad for Todd Monken because they're going to run him out. We won't know if he's a good coach.
1: Oh, no.
0: We will have no idea if he's a good coach because the media.
1: You'll get a couple of years.
0: They're going to start 2-5 next year. And if the quarterback that the media didn't want to start doesn't start, and I'm talking about the Browns beat reporters in certain stations in town, they're going to sit there and they're going to, well, maybe it's time that we have to put the other guy in. I mean, you know, call in. Because that's how they make their money, and all they can talk is Cleveland Browns. We got another six teams in the city, but all they could do is talk Browns. To the point people wrap their career around it, and they wonder why their podcast, Woof Woof Bark Bark Bark Browns Browns Woof Woof CLE.
1: Dog Pound,
0: isn't making it. Because you painted yourself in a box. That's what Browns fans do constantly. They put themselves in a box.
1: They learn from the team.
0: That's true. Yeah, no, I hope it works out. Those are just my concerns with it. It comes off as they got their money, they got their stadium, so now they're going to, you know, completely sell. As a team, not the team. All right, we're going to go to break. When we come back, we're going to talk about the myths, the conspiracies, and the facts of chemtrails. That more when we return. This is the Jake Underwood Show.
16: Weather and traffic, we've got the answer.
17: The right lane is blocked on the Jennings Freeway going northbound at I-71. Expect stop-and-go traffic from Harvard. We also have an incident on 80 West after Route 62. And they're cleaning up a fuel spill on Lee Road between Sunny Glen Avenue and Tarkington Avenue. That route is closed. The current temperature is 66 degrees, getting up to the mid-70s today. More of the same tomorrow. Clear sunny skies, 75 degrees, with an overnight low in the 50s.
18: That's your weather and traffic. I'm Chris Lively. 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
19: This is a Bloomberg Money Minute. Rally on Wall Street yesterday, stalling today. That's as investors continue to monitor all the big headlines from the Middle East. Good news for some cancer patients. New study shows Revolution Medicines' experimental pancreatic cancer drug delayed painful symptoms for months and nearly doubled survival. Things are looking up for Victoria's Secret and its plan for a new era of sexy. Victoria's Secret is gaining market share, specifically with 18 to 44-year-olds. Golden State Warriors star Steph Curry has signed an endorsement contract with Chinese sportswear giant Li Ning following Curry's departure from Under Armour in November. The partnership with the Nike competitor starts with basketball and golf products. McDonald's, famous for the Big Mac and Chicken McNuggets, but it's also planning some new fancier menu items now, including hand-breaded wings and chicken fillets. They're currently being tested in some locations. McDonald's also looking at making nicer, airier restaurants. Denise Pellegrini, Bloomberg Radio.
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21: This year at the Bring America Back to Life convention, we shared how we're supporting Created Equal and their Make Abortion History efforts this summer. Created Equal's Make Abortion History campaign is focused on changing hearts and minds in Ohio on the topic of abortion, with the goal of eventually overturning the constitutional amendment which was passed in November of 2023, making abortion legal in Ohio up to birth. Last summer, Created Equal conducted a pilot of this approach, and through the same efforts which we'll be executing this summer, they saw a 14% swing from a pro-abortion mindset to a pro-life mindset amongst the people with whom they interacted. I'm here to tell you how you can help change hearts and minds in Ohio this summer. Cleveland Right to Life is joining in phase two of this initiative, and we need volunteers who are willing to walk two specific neighborhoods to door knock in June and July. North Ridgeville and Strongsville are the two towns which have been selected for this effort. Training will take place each Saturday in June, and it takes less than an hour. We have a fantastic local leader who's a veteran door knocker to train you and get you everything you'll need. We're asking for a minimum commitment of reaching 100 doors. To give you some idea as to the time commitment for this goal, it typically takes 6 to 7 hours to knock on 100 doors, but you have 2 months to meet the commitment. To add some small incentives, we're offering some prizes for different tiers of houses covered. If you commit to knocking on 100 doors, you'll get a Created Equal t-shirt. And if you do knock on 200 doors, you'll also get a Created Equal ball cap. And knocking on 300 doors will get you your choice of either a Created Equal hoodie or a full weekend pass to the 2027 Bringing America Back to Life convention. This is a $300 value. If you're interested, please reach out to Susan. 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Or contact me, Janine Jones. 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

0: Welcome back to the Jake Underwood Show right here, AM 1420, The Answer, live and local. Right here in Cleveland, Ohio, technically Independence.
1: Yeah, greater Cleveland area.
0: Great. Yeah, that's right. You know what? I would say the greatest Cleveland.
1: The greatest Cleveland.
0: That's right. We're the greatest Cleveland area right here in Northeast Ohio. So yesterday we received a call talking about chemtrails. And we got on it a little bit, and I didn't want to say too much because a lot of the stuff that I hear, you know, you have the myths, you have the conspiracies of it, and I didn't want to sit here and...
1: Oh,
0: and
1: there's so much trash out there, too.
0: I know.
1: So much. All you got to do is just do a late night scroll on Facebook and Fakebook, as I call it, but so much trash, AI garbage, slop.
0: And that's what I didn't want to get into all of that because I'm like, if we start talking about that, and TJ called in and he's like, you know... You guys start saying some whacked out stuff, it's going to scare people. And that's the last thing I want to do.
1: Yeah.
0: So I dove in a little bit last night. And the sources that I used, the U.S. State Department, their records on, if you don't know it, it's called Operation Popeye. I'll get into that. The Senate Weather Welfare Hearings, and then the National Academies of Science, the EPA, NASA. The EPA transparency announcement, Lee Zeldin statements, news reporting, and then also, for more of the people that believe that chemtrails are a real thing, because I'm playing it right down the middle here, was, Geoengineering Watch, which is ran by, Dane Wingington. He's an author, filmmaker. He hosts, some radio shows in California and all across the country, and he's dedicated his life to, protecting and preserving the environment. And he's pretty big. He believes that, you know, these chemtrails are real. So I wanted to make sure I got, you know, both sides of it. But yeah, basically government records. I did some academic research, news reporting, and advocacy organizations.
1: Okay. So you tried to cover all the bases.
0: I tried. I'm sure somebody's going to say you didn't cover this, and that's all right. But so right now, what is proven? Right now, as we sit here, on June 2nd, 2026, this is what is proven. And listen, I will say this. I am open to understanding that there are probably some things that are not public from the government.
1: Yeah.
0: I understand that. And I don't necessarily disagree, but I can only go based on, you heard the sources there, the things that I looked into. That's all I can go off of. Let me say this. Weather modification does exist.
1: Mm-hmm.
0: Cloud seeding does exist. Governments all over the world have experimented with weather modification, solar geoengineering to block out the radiation from the sun. But right now, at this time, publicly, there is no verified evidence that has demonstrated the existence of secret worldwide chemtrail programs using commercial passenger aircraft. I will say this. I looked into, well, yeah, I don't think United's doing it. I don't think Delta's doing it. There really wasn't much there. there very well could be a secret program, but it's secret, so we can't find it.
1: Or what about Nationwide? There's no secret worldwide program, there may be Nationwide programs secret.
0: I looked into the stuff, and the problem was every the videos and interviews, it was... You know, something that was 30 minutes, but it was all AI.
1: Mm.
0: And it was all just that AI voice telling you what you want to hear. And I'm like, no.
1: And AI images.
0: Yep,
1: and everything. It's complete trash.
0: Right. And I'm not doing that. I can't do that. I will refuse to do that. Now, what remains unproven based on the things that I saw from the government records, the academic research, the news reporting, and these organizations that are for and against it. So what remains unproven is that there is no government has publicly acknowledged a secret chemtrail program. Not that they would. I didn't expect them to. But I'm just letting you know.
1: Just the facts, man.
0: Yes, these are the facts. This is what I'm seeing here, okay? So basically, I wrote it all out here. So when I was looking at everything, what I said for the summary is that weather modification, it does exist. Cloud seeding exists, and governments have experimented with altering weather conditions, in the past. Scientists openly discuss geoengineering proposals today. However, There is no publicly verified evidence proving the existence of a secret worldwide or national chemtrail program, including, you know, aircrafts and different things, except for, and as I brought it up before, Operation Popeye. So this was a secret weather war. And if you don't know what I'm talking about, this is something that the United States military, they conducted during the Vietnam War. So from 1967 to 1972. And the objective was to increase rainfall over parts of Southeast Asia in order to disrupt the supply routes of, you know, the enemy. The operation focused heavily on the Ho Chi Minh Trail, which North Vietnam used to move their troops, weapons, supplies. And basically how it worked is that military aircrafts, they would fly into crowd systems and release silver iodine and other seeding materials into the clouds with the goal of basically making additional rainfall and to extend, and I'm quoting here, monsoon conditions. It would wash out roads. It gave them the advantage, right? It would create mudslides, flood crossings. It would slow the transportation down. It would disrupt the enemy's plans. So the unofficial concept became known as make mud, not war. And it's very real. Operation Popeye is documented in declassified government records and is widely recognized as one of the most significant weather modification operations ever conducted by a military force, not just for us, everyone. And it was, what was it, successful? I guess that would depend on who you ask, because military officials at the time, they argued that the rainfall increase in the targeted regions, it created the difficulties that they were hoping for, but it wasn't just for them, it was also for us. So that that's what I found right there. That's what I found. So, I mean, Lee Zeldin has come out. He hasn't necessarily said chemtrails, though. And that's where people get held up on it. He's talked about the contrails.
1: Mm-hmm.
0: And so the EPA released, they're covering all of it. They're going out, they're looking into the contrails, the geoengineering, the solar radiation modification, cloud seeding, research on the atmosphere. And Lee Zeldin stated that Americans have legitimate questions, which they do. That's why we're talking about it here, and deserved access to information rather than being dismissed outright, which I would agree with that. So he's saying that the EPA, they're looking into it more and they're going to put the information up. But I mean, that's where it's at right now. Those are the facts of it. Like I said, we get into the myths, we get into the conspiracies.
1: Yeah, and we had a call from Therese who, I don't know why, refused to stay on the line, but mm-hmm. she said that you're naive and you need to look into HARP. And I said, okay, let me put you on hold.
0: Hold on.
1: And
0: Therese,
1: she hung up.
0: We spoke about HARP numerous times. What about HARP? We broke down the Jesse Ventura stuff. Yeah, see, what about HARP?
1: Exactly. She hung up.
0: And I'm not saying that weather modification's not a thing.
1: No, weather modification is a thing. Obviously.
0: Right. I just got done saying that. I explained Operation Popeye. So weather modification's a thing. I
1: don't know. It's just irritating that someone would call in.
0: You're so wrong. How dare you be so wrong?
1: And then not have the stones to go on the air and actually have the conversation. It's irritating.
0: That's all right.
1: Because not only are you taking me away from the conversation,
0: right,
1: which irritates me, but you're defeating your own purpose of making the phone call, because you can't even have the conversation, what's the point of even calling? We have a text line, 866-525-0955.
0: Yeah.
1: Use the text line. If you're going to call in, I expect you to go on the air.
0: Yeah. Yeah, why not? Yeah, like, I'm not going to scream at you or anything. But look,
1: if you're going to be doing this
0: but no,
1: garbage.
0: Look, no, and I get it. People are going to be mad, and this is... These are the facts. This is what I found when I was looking into it.
1: Well, part of the problem is people get dug in to their own beliefs and their own theories.
0: Once again, this was research that I saw. It was from government records, academic research, news reporting on it, and then the different organizations that both support and oppose it. This is Jake Underwood Show. We have to take a break. When we come back, we'll continue talking about this. We'll be back right after this. Hey everyone, Jake Underwood here, and I'm excited to announce we're teaming up with school ministries to bring release time Bible education to more students across Ohio, giving kids the chance during the school day to step away from the noise and connect with God's word. 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
11: Welcome back to the Jake Underwood Show right here, AM 1420. The Answer. We're talking about chemtrails. The reason why we got a call yesterday, kind of talking, asking and talking about it. And I said I was going to look into the facts that are out there. Now, that's not including the conspiracies and different things like that. And I'm open to hearing them. But we're talking about the facts, and where I went to get it, it was the U.S. Department of Records on Operation Popeye, the Senate Weather Welfare hearings, some treaty documents, the EPA, the NOAA, the GAO, NASA, EPA transparency announcement, Lee Zeldin statements, and then I also, from some of the chemtrail advocates, Geoengineering Watch, Dane Wigington, and some independent testing groups. So like I looked all around, and what I did was I looked for the fact, because I just wanted to tell you what is out there right now. I'm not dismissing the fact that there could be some secret things out there that we don't know about. We'll find out 70 years from now. I'm not dismissing that. I'm just telling you what's out there now.
12: Well, another thing too is a lot of people like to say, oh, the government's doing this, government's doing that. Well, that may be, but it may not be. It may be other organizations or
11: right,
12: something
11: yeah,
12: else
11: could
12: that's
11: be
12: doing something else nefarious.
11: And I'm not dismissing that. What I'm going off of are the facts that I found based by looking at documents. People can be upset about that, and I understand that. I get it. But
12: how dare you destroy right. my theories with facts.
11: So that, you know, that's all I'm saying. That's where we're at here. We do have some callers. Let's see. Let's go to Robert in Strongsville. Robert, you're in the air.
12: Robert.
11: Hello? Going once? Going twice? Robert, thank you for the call. He was going to bring up Edward Snowden and chemtrails. And I was going to bring it up too, but I saw that he was going to talk about it. Edward Snowden, in an episode with Joe Rogan, I watched the clip of it last night, 2019. Edward Snowden basically said, you know, hey, I got access to all this. I don't see anything about chemtrails, is basically what was said there. Like I said, you know, it's what we have access to. I'm open to hearing that there's a secret government, whatever. I don't doubt it. I wouldn't,
12: We got Robert back.
11: We got Robert back. Again. All right, let's try it again. Let's see. Let's go to Robert in Strongsville. Robert, you're in the air.
13: Can you hear me?
11: I can. Yeah. Hello.
13: Okay, you didn't find this, and this might be the best.
11: Mm-hmm.
13: Former CIA employee and whistleblower Edward Snowden. You remember him?
11: Yep.
12: Yeah, Robert, we just started going over it because you dropped and you didn't hear it because you called back, but yes.
11: Yeah, no, I had it in my notes, the Joe Rogan interview.
13: Yeah, and yep. He says, quote, in case you were wondering, chemtrails are not a thing.
11: Mm-hmm.
13: I had ridiculous access to the networks, NSA, CIA, military, everything. I couldn't find anything. And that's from Edward Snowden.
11: Right. Yep. Yeah, like I said, I'll listen to the conspiracies and the myths and everything. And if they want to say it's an outside government program, I'll listen to it. But, you know, right now, based on the stuff that I looked into, which are, you know, it's the Environmental Modification Convention of 1977, all these different things, NASA, all of it. There's nothing about chemtrails. And that's what I was relaying to some people there.
13: There's nothing substantial or proven or really nailed down on this.
11: Right, right.
13: And I don't think you're going to find anything either. All right, bye.
11: Yep, thank you, Robert. I hope we don't find anything. I don't want to think that somebody's putting chemicals in the air.
12: No,
11: I was happy to not find anything.
12: Like, I'd rather that not be a conspiracy theory that comes true.
11: Yeah, like, I would rather that be. Yeah, I would rather that be something that's not real. What brought this on was yesterday we received a call about it. I said I was going to do some research, see what I could find out about it, and that's what we're doing. People, you know, they want to be mad that I'm reporting what I found. I apologize. If you have different research, feel free to send it in. Like, I'll look at it. I got no problem looking at it, but just. Don't send me AI slop. That's the main thing. I found a lot of AI slop saying that they're real. And it's
12: ranges from anything from pedophiles to aliens, too.
11: Yeah, right. Like, you know, it's all over the place. And at that point, I'm like, okay, well, no. So let's go to TJ. TJ, you're in the air.
14: Yeah, hello, Jake.
11: Yes.
14: Yeah, I'm going to nail this down finally. You know, the one fact, you really did some good research, but the one thing you missed. If they're spraying us with chemicals, the chemicals are on us and the chemicals are in our soil. It'd be simple to take soil samples to an independent lab,
11: mm-hmm.
14: So you can't say the government's covering this up. And let's see if there's chemicals in our soil that can't be explained. Oh, guess what? That's already been done, and they found nothing.
11: Yeah. Yep. No, TJ, that's a great point.
14: Maybe your station could sponsor or something like that, get some soil samples. You know, take it to a lab and let's see if we have chemicals in our soil here with stuff we're being sprayed.
11: Yeah.
14: I'd be curious.
11: Yeah.
12: I'd be curious too, but good luck with that one.
14: Well, you could do a GoFundMe account to pay for the lab. Work, you know?
11: That's right.
14: I'd donate to it.
11: TJ, thank you for the call. Yeah, like, I get it. Everybody wants to think the government's out to get them, but this might not be the government. It could be something completely different based on the things that have been released over the last however many. This is since Vietnam definitely is when I really started digging in, because that's when Operation Popeye happened. Cloud seeding is happening. We said that yesterday. Cloud seeding is a real thing. They're creating, you know, moisture in the air. So you could have rainstorms, monsoons, different things.
12: It's obviously aliens that live under the ocean who want to flood the earth so they have more room.
11: You know what? I forgot that page at home. That's I forgot that one.
12: I meant to send it to you, too.
11: But yeah, like, and I'm not dismissing. I'll listen to conspiracies all day. I don't mind hearing it. But what I'm saying is, based on the facts that are out there right now, there's nothing about chemtrails. That's all I'm saying. Not saying that you're wrong, just saying right now there's nothing about chemtrails. And I wanted to make sure we cover that because there was a lot said yesterday. I wanted to make sure that I got the facts. I put it out there. I don't want to mislead people. That's the last thing I want to do. I'm not, like, I'm not going to tell you false information so people go, yeah, no, he's the truth seeker. He found out. Like, I'm not, not doing that. I've never done that. I'm not going to start doing that now. Now, my opinion, obviously, I always think there's something like that going on. But right now, there's no facts proving it. So I'm kind of bummed that there's no facts proving it.
12: You're kind of bummed?
11: No, hold on. But on the flip side of that, I'm happy that we're not getting doused in chemicals.
12: Okay.
11: That, you know, it's really...
12: I love conspiracy theories, but there are some that I'm just glad have not come to fruition
11: right.
12: that aren't proven to be true yet.
11: Now, with that said, if I called some Maha people that I know, they would tell me that I'm ridiculous for not finding anything. So, I'm just saying. I'm just putting that out there, by all means. So, you know, I'm happy that there's you know, nothing crazy like that going on. That's all I'm saying. But yeah, so those are the facts. You know, I'll put what I found in a file and I'll put it on our Facebook page and our website so you guys can take a look at it. And you know, just take a look and see. But yeah, the places I looked, it was the government records on Operation Popeye, the weather welfare hearings, the treaty documents, NASA, the EPA, the EPA transparency announcements. I mean, they're looking into the stuff. Now, whether or not it's legit, that's up for question. I'll give you that because I don't doubt that there's something goofy going on. There's always something goofy going on, but based on the facts that are put out there right now, there is nothing. That's all I'm saying. We're going to go to break. When we come back, we're going to have Jim Renacci. Maybe I'll ask Jim about chemtrails.
12: I dare you.
11: I'll pick his brain on it a little bit and just hear him go, what?
12: Do it.
11: But
12: you can do it.
11: We'll see. But yeah, no, I'm going to ask him about the data centers. And then, you know, how I said there's a little bit of growth happening in Northeast Ohio. I want to get his opinion on it. That and more when we return. This is The Jake Underwood Show.
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16: Breaking news this hour from Town Hall, Kermit Thomason. He has spoken with Israel's prime minister and senior Hezbollah officials in Lebanon, and President Trump says that both sides have agreed to dial back their fighting that has threatened U.S.-Iran peace talks. Hezbollah has frequently fired rockets into northern Israel, making life for residents there almost unbearable.
17: A normal person cannot stand the crazy situation we have here. So only with drugs a person can continue on functioning here.
16: Russia has attacked Ukraine with a barrage of missiles and drones. Happened overnight. At least 18 people killed, dozens injured, many more trapped, according to Ukrainian officials. State of Florida is suing OpenAI, alleging it disregarded, even covered up, serious risks to young people posed by ChatGPT. The BBC's Lily Jamali is in San Francisco.
18: OpenAI disputes those allegations in a statement. They said that they are an industry leader when it comes to protections and policies. They pointed us to some tools that they've developed to keep kids safe, as well as some features that enable parents to monitor their kids' use of ChatGPT. But there's long been accusations against big tech companies, including now OpenAI, that they are trying to take the onus of responsibility off of themselves and place it onto parents and families when things go wrong.
16: President Trump has tapped Federal Housing Finance Director Bill Pulte as acting director of national intelligence, filling the vacancy left by Tulsi Gabbard's departure. Secretary of State Rubio back on Capitol Hill today, the first of 2 days of hearings. Watching Wall Street, stocks narrowly mixed. The Dow is down about 174 points, the NASDAQ 2 points higher, the S&P 8 points in the red. More on these stories, townhall.com.
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20: Watch for a crash on 90 eastbound after West 25th Street. Meanwhile, off freeway, they're still working with that fuel spill on Lee Road between Sunny Glen Avenue and Tarkington Avenue. That route is currently closed. The current temperature is 68 degrees, getting up to about 75 today. More of the same tomorrow. Sunny skies, a high in the mid-70s with an overnight low.
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26: He that oppresses the poor reproaches his maker, but he that honoreth him has mercy on the poor. Proverbs 14:31. There is an army within the city, in the city of Cleveland. There is an army of poor young men. And if we are going to make America great again, it behooves us to make Cleveland great again. One of his footmen seeks out young, mighty men of the city to strengthen them, to build them from rags to riches. For there is no better man who is strong than one that has been weak. Are you a mighty man of valor? Are you the son of the king? Then go and be multiplied. I'm Jeff Toring, pastor of Liberty Valley Church, and we are one of his footmen. Come, join us.
27: God bless America. This is Kevin Coughlin for the Chairman's Hour with Brian Williams, Saturdays at 9 a.m. How many times have you said or heard the phrase, God bless America, in your life? Maybe you've said it in a positive way. Maybe you've said it in frustration or in disapproval. I've been thinking a lot about aspects of our American citizenship and American life that are worth reclaiming. The term God bless America, a beautiful mini prayer, deserves a minute of our attention. Our first settlers came here from Europe to escape religious persecution in search of a place where they could practice freely. Our founding document, the Declaration of Independence, was the world's first articulation that the rights of man are granted by God and not by kings or by governments. These are principles and beliefs that we hold dear to this day. When we hear a politician ending a speech with God bless America, or we hear someone say it, we probably don't think much about its meaning. So what is it? It's a very simple mini prayer. An aspiration for divine protection, guidance, and peace for our country. As we celebrate our nation's 250th, don't be afraid to say that beautiful phrase, God bless America, this land we love so much.
15: 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That's what we talk about every day. 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
11: Welcome back to the Jake Underwood Show right here, AM 1420, The Answer. It is Tuesday. It is June 2nd, 2026. I am Jake Underwood, the man behind the glass, making sure that everything is on air and sounds good as one Mr. Kenny Kidd.
12: That's a lot of pressure.
11: Hi. Hello there, Kenny. Are we okay with the chemtrail talk? We're all right?
12: I think so.
11: Okay.
12: All right. Got a lot of calls at the end there.
11: I know.
12: And then we're going to Jim. So, I mean, if you want to continue the conversation, you could ask him.
11: Yeah. I mean, I don't have a problem continuing the conversation after talking to Jim. I got no problem doing that. I'm just like,
12: there's a lot of other things to get to.
11: There is. There is. So. But I'm open to the myths. I'm just telling you what I've read online, what I saw by going to actual documents and going through it. That's all I'm saying. So let's go to the phone lines. I'm asking them about it. Joining us on the Marcello's Hot Honey Pepperoni Hotline is one Mr. Jim Renacci. Good morning, Jim.
0: Good morning. How are you, Jake?
11: I'm well. How are you?
0: Good. So, I've been listening about the chemtrails.
11: Yeah. So I got to ask you, what do you think? What do you think about the chemtrails?
0: Look, I mean, again, everybody has their opinion on chemtrails. You got airplanes flying over top. They are leaving. I can tell you, because I was a pilot at one point in time, the air that exits the back of a jet does admit a difference in heat to the air that's outside the plane, and that's what causes the trail. Now, whether it's spitting out pollutants,

0: They're already being built. They're already moving on, and now we're going to pause them. We probably should have paused them about a year or two ago, but God bless him for coming to the party late. The real problem with these data centers, and I've been really paying attention to this, and is that you're going to be able to build a data center. In fact, I have somebody that I know, and actually, Jake, you know him as well, that has a office in Medina, Ohio, and he has a data box that's no bigger than half of a back of a tractor trailer, the tractor, and or the trailer, I'm sorry. Mm-hmm. And he believes it's the new technology that is going to be water-cooled, and that little box can actually, in time, over the next few years, is going to be able to match the same output as a massive data center sitting in the middle of Ohio. So if technology is growing that fast, we could potentially be putting Ohio in a big, big problem. Now, I was also with somebody else last week who handed me a notebook. It looked like a notebook. And he said to me, you see this notebook? You know, it was 1 foot by, you know, just like a notebook tablet.
1: Mm-hmm.
0: He says, this notebook will match a data center in the next 5 years. So I say that we in Ohio, we have already caused massive problems. Because you think about this, we are putting these data centers in communities. We're giving them 20 years of, you know, no taxes, rebates. We're building massive water plants all around to attract these. And then boom. If the technology changes, which I believe it will, those data centers will become worthless. Now, who's going to pay for all that infrastructure mm-hmm. and all that water upgrade? It's going to be the community. So I think the toothpaste is out of the bottle. We're already there. I think we made a major mistake. But time will tell. It'll be 10 to 20 years from now. But you and I and your listeners have to agree with this. Technology moves a lot faster than those data centers. And we're going to have data centers built in much, much smaller pads sooner than later.
1: See, I had Congressman Max Miller on yesterday, and it sounds like the three of us, we all share that same concern, where because we're hearing some of the massive AI data centers, Jim, they're talking it's going to be up to 3,000 acres, and we're going to see these, they're just going to be giant warehouses in the middle of nowhere, and we're not going to be using them because with the way technology moves, it's going to, like you said, the size of basically a half a semi-truck trailer. I think it's a bad investment. And, you know, looking 20, 30 years down the line, this is how it's making sense to me. And it's going, I mean, first of all, the way that they're marketing the AI data centers as, what do you want China to have your photos, is a terrible way to market them to voters and the people that this is going to affect. But, you know, what's more important 50 years from now, farmland and fresh water or your photos being stored? And that's the argument that they're making, and it does not make any sense.
0: Well, and by the way, the data, if you don't think China is going to be able to access our data centers 20 years from now, then I got a few bridges I want to sell you. But no, it's part of the problem. It's a bad direction. It's not what you want technology jobs brought back to Ohio. You don't want data centers where the technology is somewhere else in our country and they're just using Ohio as a transmission place. I mean, this is the best way to explain data centers. And you can remember that Jim Renacci said this: data centers are the new steel mills. Remember that, because remember what happened to the steel mills.
1: It's interesting you say that, because a lot of the texters and different people, when I hear from them or when I'm talking to people, they ask me, why don't we build these AI data centers where the old steel mills were? You know, that soil, it's already polluted. You have the areas, they're wide open. Knock down those buildings and build the AI data centers there. They want to know, why do we have to build them on farmland? Why do we have to build them out in the middle of nowhere? Why can't we put them where these mills used to be?
0: Well, it's water. It's electricity. It's all those things. Remember, when you go to the urban areas, where the steel mills were, there are already a need for water. There's already a need for electricity. You would be just adding such an additional amount of need in an urban area. So they take it out into a community.

0: community where there's already not that need. Now they're going to build the need, which won't be needed, you know, 20 years from now, and somebody's going to have to pay for
1: it. Well, yeah, the government's going to make themselves seem like, you know, you have to go through them to get anything done, and that's what's going on. I want to ask you, because I talked about a month ago, where in no way, Jim, am I saying that there's this population boom, and I don't want it to come off that way, but for the first time in a long time, we're seeing cities like Cleveland, Akron, Youngstown, different cities in Ohio, where the population, they're starting to gain a little bit. It might be 200 people 1 year and then 1,000 people another year, but we're starting to see it. It's almost like stable. It's almost starting to, you know, plateau, and it's just right there, just, you know, even. And, you know, we're not seeing loss. We're not seeing growth. Why do you think that is? What's going on that people are now kind of returning to the Midwest? They're kind of leaving the coastal cities. What do you think's going on?
0: Well, first, look, the economy is improving in Northeast Ohio faster than the population. So what you're seeing is an economy that's improving very slightly, which is bringing some people back because it's necessary. Because the other side of it is the population is also aging out in Northeast Ohio.
1: Mm-hmm.
0: So the biggest problem we still have is young professionals in Northeast Ohio, a majority of them leave and go to Charlotte, Nashville, Dallas, Florida. And so we still have an aging population here in Northeast Ohio. So anything that comes back, it's like if all of a sudden you had no water and the water starts dripping, you say, wow, we got water's coming back.
1: Yeah.
0: But is it really enough to say that we're booming in Northeast Ohio? I'm afraid not. I mean, the region isn't booming. But it's no longer managing decline. That's the best way of talking about Northeast Ohio. The region is transitioning, from an old manufacturing economy to more of a diversified economy. You know, it's built on healthcare. We have a lot of healthcare in Northeast Ohio, advanced manufacturing, and data centers. And again, data centers is driving some of this back. A short-term fix. Because you got to remember, and a lot of people don't even realize what a data center is. I visited one in Texas. You could walk around and scream and not see anybody because all it is a bunch of computers and a bunch of technology mm-hmm. and one or two people standing around making sure the lights stay on. A data center, the best way to explain, you know, where you get the best value is in building it. Oh, we got construction. We're building a data center. Well, that's great. But after it's over with, you have very few employees in those data centers.
1: Yeah, and that's another issue I have with it. You know, it would be different if, you know, this was creating 5,000 jobs for people or, you know, even 500 jobs for people in the area. But it's maybe 10, and 15 to 20 is pushing it. So we're going to give up all this land. We're going to give up all this fresh water. For what? You know, it's all so odd. Before I let you go, Jim, I want to ask you about, I don't know if you've really been paying attention to it, but the big primary today is the one happening out in California, and Spencer Pratt, he's gaining a lot of momentum. He could be one of the final two, go on to election day for mayor of Los Angeles. Have you been paying attention to that? And if you have, what are you making of that race?
0: Well, I haven't paid attention. It's interesting because although he's a Democrat and he's running in a Democrat primary, he is coming out. He acts more like a Republican, which is good. And I think we need that moderation from Democrats. And he's talking about his history with losing his house and all of that. And I think that does percolate out. The problem is that I see it happens always in California. You know, you take the three highest and then you do a runoff. And it seems like the bad Democrat always wins. It seems like the bad Democrat will win in the governor's race. I mean, the guy that's leading in even the governor's race with a very small margin, the Democrat, I served with him, Becerra, I served with him in Congress. I mean, I keep looking like I remember sitting right next to him in a couple meetings and thinking, this guy doesn't even know where he's at. And now he could be the governor of, one of the biggest economies in the world.
1: Yeah, I want Spencer Pratt to have a good showing. And I think it would be great if he won. Just, yeah, I spoke about it yesterday. The two cities that people go to, or, you know, when they hear America, the two cities that they think of are New York and LA. So you need those two cities to shine, because those are the ones that, whether we like it or not, represent our country to people outside of our nation. So if New York looks good, or if it's going well, that reflects good on us. If it's going poorly, that also reflects poorly on us. And I mean, LA, it's just been in shambles. And it is interesting how you said, you know, Spencer Pratt, he is running on conservative values. I think I said it yesterday. He's running as a common sense conservative, which is, hey, we should be using our tax dollars to clean up the streets. We should be doing better jobs, you know, at serving the people. And I don't know. I think it sounds pretty, you know, that's what should happen. But out in L.A., this seems like a grandiose, crazy idea.
0: Yeah, and again, that's the biggest problem. The Democrats, the Democrat will always pull out just because there are so many Democrats. And there are so many people, by the way, we have them here too. There are so many people that vote Republican because there's an R after their name, even though the person is nowhere near being a Republican. And in fact, became a Republican just to fool the Republicans, but because he or she has an R after the name, they vote for him. And the D, same thing. The only thing out in California, it's all about the D. If you got a Democrat, you know, logo after your name, you're going to win, because there are so many people that just vote, you know, party line. And I wish we had people voting common sense, because if you have people voting common sense, many times you're going to say, well, wait a minute, neither of these people have any common sense, and both of them are bad. And it's one of the things I've been preaching over the last year, is that, you know, sometimes the R is really just a D hidden with an R symbol, and sometimes the D is really an R hidden with a D symbol. I wish we had more of them, and Spencer Pratt is one of those.
1: Yeah. Well, Jim, thank you for your time today, and awesome catching up with you. Thanks for letting me pick your brain, especially about the chemtrails. That was the big issue today. But thank you for your time, and I'll talk to you next week.
0: All right. You have a great day.
1: Yep, you too. That, of course, former Congressman Jim Renacci joining us on the Marcello's Hot Honey Pepperoni Hotline.
2: As far as Spencer Pratt, according to Google, he is now a registered Republican.
1: Yes.
2: But he is running as an independent.
1: Yes. Yeah. I think he was, it was a few months ago, I think he switched over.
2: Yeah.
1: To Republican.
2: I don't think he'd have a snowball's chance in hell if he had an R next to your name in LA.
1: Well, yeah, right.
2: That I looks a lot better to them for some reason.
1: Yeah. So goofy. I'm so excited to see how that's going to go.
2: I know.
1: That's the big one. That's the one I'm going to be sitting around when I'm doing a show prep and stuff tonight, watching that. I'm excited about
2: it. This is just round one.
1: I know. Oh, I know. Oh, listen, I got friends out in L.A. They told me, they go, hey, we don't have voter laws out here. You want me to go vote for Spencer Pratt in your name? And I'm like, no. Yes. No. This is the Jake Underwood Show. We're going to take a break. We come back. We do have some people calling in. We're going to take your calls. When we return, this is the Jake Underwood Show.
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1: And entertaining the chemtrail talk.
0: Yes, yes, for entertaining
1: you don't know how happy I was to put in the show notes, Jim Renacci talked chemtrails.
0: I'm sure, yeah, the algorithms will love that. Oh, that's funny. Oh, wow. It's very interesting about the AI data centers, because almost every person that I've spoken to, and this is both people on the left, on the right, everybody kind of has the same hang up, like, but the technology is going to be different and we're preparing for it. And yeah, and Jim brought it up. There is somebody I know and that Jim knows that they're on this stuff, and they're saying that he said it pretty accurately. About the half the size of a semi-truck trailer.
1: Yeah.
0: And it could do what these warehouses are going to be able to do.
1: Well, I mean, just think of the last 20 years in computers. You know, what we had on compact disks and then to little flash drives. And now the amount of space that can be stored on these flash drives, as opposed to – and these external hard drives.
0: Think about your phone.
1: It's insane.
0: Yeah, think about your phone. I mean, I'll still find them. From my first like digital cameras, where it's like a 2 megabyte storage. I could take a 30-second video. To now, I still have it downloaded on my phone. The Mike Lindell 2020 election documentary. I have it on my phone. Yeah. Oh yeah.
1: Nice.
0: Oh yeah. Because as soon as it came out, I downloaded it and it's sitting there. And once in a while, I'll just send it to people. Hey, you watch this? Send it off. They're like, this is 6 years old. It's still relevant.
1: Yes.
0: Watch
1: it. Absolutely is.
0: So, you know, technology's moving really fast, and I don't want to put all our eggs in one basket and that basket fall apart the moment we go to pick it up.
1: No, and these people that are planning these things and approving these things, they need better foresight to be able to see what is coming as opposed to what is here now, because what is here now is not going to be what is needed in 5 years even.
0: Yep, and I understand wanting to put the investment back into Northeast Ohio. I'm with it 100%, and of course I want that. I want to see this area be the most successful area in the world, but we got to have some foresight with it. This is the Jake Underwood Show. We got to go to break. When we come back, I see people are on hold. We're going to get to you. We're going to talk chemtrails, data centers, all of the above. We got some people on hold wanting to talk about that. As soon as we get back, we will get to you. This is the Jake Underwood Show.
2: 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Weather and traffic, we've got the answer.
3: Looks like quite a few incidents have cropped up in the last half hour. Two of your right lanes are blocked on 480 westbound at the Valley View Bridge. Your right lane is blocked on 90 east after West 25th. Expect delays from Lorraine Avenue. Two left lanes are blocked on the left side, 77 north after Shuffle Street. Also going that way, we have a disabled vehicle on the left shoulder at Ghent Road. The current temperature is 70 degrees. Tomorrow is calling for a high in the mid-70s with sunny skies. That's your weather and traffic. I'm Chris Lively. 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
4: This is a Bloomberg Money Minute. Stocks are fluctuating as investors eye the latest developments in the Middle East. Some possible good news, though, if you're looking for a job, openings jumped in April to the highest level in almost 2 years in the U.S., and layoffs fell. That adds to signs the labor market remains resilient, even as businesses navigate rising energy costs sparked by the Iran war. A shell company linked to Elon Musk has been buying properties in a rural area outside Houston, suggesting the billionaire is finalizing the location for a planned semiconductor plant there. Musk detailed plans for the so-called Terafab chip plant, a joint effort involving SpaceX, Tesla, and XAI to support the AI and robotics project across his business empire. And T-Mobile is selling a lifestyle, not just wireless. 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
0: Hey everyone, Jake Underwood here, and I'm here with Fanny. 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
0: 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AM 1420, The Answer, live and local. 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Just look it up, The Jake Underwood Show. Give us a follow if you want to see behind the scenes stuff. We will have an after show today.
1: On Rumble.
0: Yes.
1: Exclusive Rumble.
0: Yes, that's exclusively on Rumble. We will have an after show that starts right after the show. You'll see the countdown pop up, same video file, same all of that. It pops right up. And that is an exclusive. I'm assuming we'll talk AI data centers and controls there.
1: Whatever.
0: Too.
1: I mean, we still got an hour and a half before
0: we get to it.
1: It could be anything. Yeah, we could be talking Sasquatch by then.
0: Sasquatch. You know, there was a spotting in Ohio. About
1: another one?
0: You know? But yeah, so it's after show on Rumble. When you search the Jake Underwood Show, you go there, see a little behind the scenes, see what we're doing.
1: And if you're watching on Rumble, like the page if you haven't yet already. Like
0: yes.
1: It, subscribe, whatever you got to do. That's free.
0: Yeah.
1: Rumble's free. You know, you can pay a premium for whatever reason.
0: Yeah, usually no ads.
1: I think that's for, no ads if you're watching on a playback or something.
0: Right.
1: You know.
0: Right.
1: Which I will say that they are a little irritating, but they're not bad.
0: Yeah, no, they're not bad. A lot of them are AI and they're hilarious.
1: That is true.
0: Yeah.
1: Yes.
0: Where it's like, this morning I went outside and I saw the sun was shining. I realized I needed my sun hat. And it's like, what are you talking about?
1: I never thought I would say this in public, but.
0: You're so spot on. That's exactly how they are. That's hilarious. Let's see. Let's go to, who's been on hold the longest? Let's go to Jim. Jim, you're in the air.
7: Yes. As I followed your lead, I also did my homework.
0: Mm-hmm.
7: I know all about this stuff, but I kind of condensed it down to where the lay person could understand it.
0: Okay.
7: And I don't have a very good, I'm not a good speaker.
0: Okay.
7: Okay, so you got to, and this is, in my opinion, there's your disclaimer right there.
0: All right.
7: The alignment of spray doesn't line up with the engines. You cannot spray these toxic chemicals out of the engines. They wouldn't run. So they are sprayed out of a nozzle, you know, fairly close to the engines that comes out the back of the plane.
0: Okay.
7: So Dick Goddard was right. There is ice crystals that form, but the spray chemicals, chemtrails that we're talking about, are toxic chemicals. Now, it's part of like four or five different programs. One of them you mentioned, geoengineering,
0: mm-hmm.
7: for global warming and owning the weather. And the other one would be GMO foods. HARP, we talked about that.
0: Yep.
7: Okay, and the climate change, it is a totalitarian world government planned solution will be perpetrated under the vial of sustainable development. See under Nations Agenda 21 and the 2030 Agenda for Sustainable Development. Now, there's been many whistleblowers coming forward that had samples of this toxic stuff that they spray. okay?
0: Okay.
7: Coming forward. And so you don't have to take a soil sample. They've already got, they already know what is in it. Okay? Now, research, Title 50, Chapter 32, subsections 15, 20, A and B of the U.S. Code Law says you cannot administer toxic chemicals or bioweapons to people.
0: Right.
7: That's a law.
0: Right.
7: Yet it is allowed to be sprayed from aerial deployment. And the other area is nanobot distribution, and that is has a lot to do with EMFs, electromagnetic frequencies.
0: Right.
7: And that. And this was one of the things that they used COVID for. Those the spike protein could be actually manipulated by G5. So let's see, what else? The last part was the soft kill agenda endgame. Aerosol spraying of known to be toxic chemicals in our toxic concentrations for which dumb down the populace, create cognitive slippage, a.k.a. senior moments of memory lapse, and difficulty with word selection, that is temporary mental blocks,
0: okay.
7: reduce intelligence and various diseases. Now, to give you an example, I went into the bathroom the other day, and I forgot why I went in there for, so I had to narrow it down to one or two.
1: Yeah. How old are you, Jim? You sure that's not just age?
7: I'm 73.
1: Okay, well, you're too young for that.
7: I've been put through the ringer. Okay, I've had a rough life.
0: Jim, thank you for the call. I'm not sure if it was one or two is a really good joke.
1: I know.
0: Yeah, no, look. I remember reading about the 5G stuff. I'll tell you, I worked at Verizon. I was a salesman at the time that the 5G started rolling out.
1: Yeah, and you started pushing it on people, didn't you?
0: No, I did not. No, actually, no, I didn't. And I was all about 5G, and then I saw the stuff with the 5G towers, and when they put them up in, you know, different areas, and the trees around it were starting to
1: brown.
0: Yeah, and I'm like, ooh, I don't know how I feel about this. I mean, my phone, I don't have 5G turned on. I'm on 4G.
1: I have no idea what mine.
0: Yeah, no, you can go into your phone and change it, and honestly, I don't notice that much of a difference. So... Yeah, I got the 4G. Although my phone is capable of 5G. But yeah, see, I've heard that about the 5G stuff. I have heard that. Let's see here. Let's go to Bruce. Bruce, you're in the air.
8: Hi. I was curious when you're talking about the data centers. Mm-hmm. You really don't see much information or hear any questions about how secure is my data. You know, who's really looking at it, who's it being given to that we don't know about, and how secure is it from foreign governments or bad actors?
0: Yeah. Yeah, I mean, I know when it comes to security with hackers and stuff, they have like insane, it's not impossible for like a professional, like seasoned hacker to get into it, but for just like ordinary hacker, it would be, I mean, it'd probably be more than government level security at some of these data centers. I do know that. I've seen videos and different things and documentaries on that. But yeah, when it comes to the access and stuff, that's a great question, Bruce. I haven't thought about that.
8: You know, it's as important as the environmental aspect of taking our rural areas and developing them for the data centers.
0: Yeah.
8: We give our information out blindly, and you know, at least with a credit card or a bank statement or something, we hear if there's a possible encroachment into our information, but you never hear anything that's stored on the data centers.
0: Yeah, no. Wow. Bruce, you got me thinking, Bruce. Thank you for the call. Interesting. Yes. Yeah. I didn't think of that because I guess I assume, and this is my assumption, my opinion here. I would assume that it would kind of be set up when it comes to like foreign governments and stuff, kind of like Google, where like if your government wants access to it legally, Like, cause that's all I could go based off, because everything else is just, oh, well, you know, they could, yeah, I understand that. But legally, I mean, they would have to, they'd have to go through, get a warrant, do all that to get into your information. Unless, of course, there's something that would change because there are laws that change and we don't know what all they have access to. Like, there's a lot of things up in the air like that.
1: Yeah. But I think you'd be naive to think that they don't already have your information.
0: See, that's kind of where I'm at.
1: And what's China really going to do with pictures of your dog's birthday?
0: I think what people are concerned about, and Bruce,
1: I know he touched on it with
0: credit cards and stuff like that. I mean, think about it. How many of you have your passwords and your credit cards on autofill?
1: You know,
0: there's a lot of people who do.
1: Or how many use the same password for everything?
0: Or they just change like the punctuation mark or the number at the end. Like, I mean, when it comes, the only way to be truly secure from all of this, and I said it the other day and I'll say it again, is just by not using it. That's the only way to, like, truly be secure against all of this. You know, if you want your photos, instead of having, you know, 6,000 of them on your phone, pick the best 100 or 600, condense it, and then go get those printed.
1: Just go off grid. Completely off grid.
0: Well,
1: to your local prepper store. I mean, hey, I'm not saying not to. But.
0: No, I mean, kind of. But I mean, that's with the way that, I don't want to say that it's forced on us, because we've been pretty receptive to doing all of this with the technology. But the only way to truly disconnect from it, if you want to, is to just not do it anymore.
1: Just not do it. I mean, it's convenient. That's the thing.
0: It is.
1: It's convenient. So most people go along with it just because it's convenient.
0: Right.
1: It makes things a little easier.
0: Like when you're watching a movie and you go, what other movie was that guy in? Then you're able to just look it up and find out. We've gotten used to that convenience. You know, knowledge, I should say, is something that we don't have to search for. Although knowledge isn't that knowledgeable. A lot of people don't have it on a lot of things. But, you know, but we know the stupid little stuff. And it's just that convenience of it all. But yeah, the only true way to, like, actually, like, really stay safe from all of this is you just wouldn't use it. But
1: disconnect.
0: Yeah, if you decide to disconnect, real quick about Facebook, even if you deactivate your Facebook,
1: it's still there.
0: If you go to a website that has a share or like Facebook button, so a news story, whatever it might be, that restarts the 6 months until your Facebook disappears. Don't know that a lot of people know that. So with everything integrated, it's going to be hard to do it. It's possible, but it's going to be hard to do it.
1: Just make sure you keep an AM radio and some batteries.
0: That's right. We're always going to be here. Even if the government wants to take us out, we're still here, baby. This is the Jake Underwood Show, live and local right here on AM 1420, The Answer. We're going to take a break. When we come back, we'll continue taking some calls. We'll be back right after this. Are those places you walk into anymore? Feel like you've escaped for a bit? Hi everyone, Jake Underwood here for Summer Place in Lakewood. Summer Place is right on the Gold Coast with that sweeping Lake Erie view. 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
16: Hello, I'm Jerry Stewart, and this is One Moment in America. How are dreams born? And once we have a dream in life, what should we do about it? Listen to this story. It was famous actor Tom Clancy who said, "Nothing is as real as a dream. Your world may change, but your dream will not. Responsibilities will not erase it, and duties cannot obscure it. Because when a dream is within you, no one can take it away." But is it enough just to have a dream? No, it must be followed by action and prayer. How much? A wise man once said, "When given a task, work hard as if everything depends on you, and pray hard as if everything depends on God." And with those two working together, you can do anything. Have a dream, hard work, prayer. I'm Jerry Stewart, and that was One Moment in America.
0: Welcome back to the Jake Underwood Show right here, AM 1420, The Answer. We are live and local. We're talking about chemtrails. We're talking about AI data centers. This all stems from a call we got yesterday about chemtrails. Did some research. Some people liked what I had to say. I pulled from government agencies, different things that were out there, and I said, and I will reiterate, I am open to understanding that it is a non-government entity that is causing what we believe to be chemtrails. Mm-hmm. I am open to that. But based on everything I looked at, which are government records, academic research, news reporting, and organizations that are pro and against, not seeing anything.
1: We just don't have hard facts.
0: Right. And that's what it is. I mean, we have a lot of theories, which I'm all for.
1: Yeah.
0: Theories make my world go around. You kidding me?
1: Do I think it's a possibility that there's something nefarious going on?
0: 100%.
1: Absolutely.
0: Right. It's America. Absolutely. Of course there is. As much as we love the country, we know.
1: Is it likely? I don't know about likely, but it's certainly possible, and I wouldn't put it past anyone to do things like this.
0: Right, but the good news is that there's nothing showing that the government is dropping chemicals on us.
1: At least at the moment.
0: We could be happy about that. Let's be happy. Hello World is the song that we're singing. Come on. Get happy.
1: Okay.
0: Let's go to Jack. Jack, you're in the air.
17: Hello, Jacob Underwood. How are you?
0: I'm well, Jack. How are you?
17: Still fighting. Hey, good morning, Kenny. Hey, something that's always been pretty apparent. There's such a thing as a defamation of character and slander and all the different books that are written about people and things. If you add up a lot of them and find out, so-and-so wrote a book and it was slander and defamation of character, and they were sued. Right? But those are extremely rare. A lot of these books about Obama and all these different people in Congress and the Nazis here and there, they're hardly ever sued because, you know, you kind of get the impression that they're probably true. But the concept of scrubbing over the World Wide Web, if there's anything out there that certain forces don't want to be known, they'll go to certain websites and they'll attempt to, or they will, they'll scrub it, the information.
0: Mm-hmm.
17: YouTube is notorious for that. They look at something and say, hey, we don't like that. They'll scrub it. And so scrubbing involves redaction or just the total elimination of a situation, you know.
0: Right.
17: A subject.
0: Right.
17: But now, the one thing I would like for people to take a good look at, just common sense, the people of Florida saw all these hash marks in their skies. Excuse me, and so they decided to get with their state representatives and to get this to stop.
0: Yeah,
17: and
0: yeah, you're right.
17: And that's what they did. They actually stopped this hash marked chemical sprays. And so I'm not saying it is the government, but whoever it was, the people of Florida got them to stop it.
0: Yeah.
17: And so that's the issue here. If it was no chemical thing, then how did they stop it if it didn't match? if it didn't exist.
0: Yeah.
17: Of course it does. And so the thing, too, is that the contrails, they slowly disappear after a few moments or minutes because the ice crystals slowly thaw out. But I've seen numerous videos, numerous times on the web, and I didn't write down the name of the website.
0: Yeah.
17: But they've got nozzles that literally are next to the turbine engines, and there you can see it. They've been photographed many times with high power telescopes, and I'm telling you, man, I couldn't believe it myself. But if people take the time, they'll see these videos. And these aircraft, many of them, they're not manned. They're automated. They're robots.
0: Mm-hmm.
17: And so when these chemicals are tested, like TJ said, they will find what is being alleged here. So if it didn't exist, then why did the people of Florida get it? And one more thing about that, you know, the aircraft flight paths, they don't crisscross in a hash mark like we're seeing. And so if you check your local commercial airliners, or there's even ways to check other airliners and other craft, you won't find that the designs you're seeing in the sky, none of those are going to match the aircraft that's permitted to fly in the United States. So you can verify that, too.
0: Okay.
17: That's number one.
0: Yeah.
17: Then number two is the AI centers. You know, when I was a technician, they had what's called isolated components. That's when you could take a resistor and read it and, you know, solder it back into the circuit. But these days, they've shrunken things down to nanometers. And what they've done with these microchips and technology, I think the smallest they've gotten so far is like 5 to 7 nanometers. A nanometer is 1,000th of 1,000,000th. Of a meter.
0: Yeah.
17: And a meter is like 39 and a half inches. So when you do that, you don't need all this so-called power they're claiming. They're claiming they need all these acres and all this power. But when you've got stuff shrunken down that small, it's a trap, just like the Browns in the stadiums here in Cleveland. Are we still paying for Art Modell? Are we still paying for Art Modell and his stadiums? It's a con game that's used by these global grifters. That's what we're dealing with here.
0: Right.
17: So I don't want to put down the sports teams because I wasn't a sports person. I was real skinny when I was growing up. I get broken up out there on a football field. I'm going to tell you, these things happen, and people tend to believe a lot of things. But think about that. If the people would think about it and research it, how can the people of Florida get them to stop it if it didn't exist? Okay, hey, thanks for taking my call. Get well, Zezo. Hey, I'll talk to you later. Thanks for taking my call, bud.
0: Thank you for the call, Jack. That, of course, Jack in Cleveland.
1: It's a good point.
0: Now, and what he's talking about is last year, Florida enacted, it was Senate Bill 56, if you want to go and take a look at the makeup of it and what it said, but it prohibited geoengineering and weather modification activities in Florida. It made it illegal to intentionally release substances into the atmosphere to affect the weather, temperature, climate, or sunlight intensity. So all the different things they talk about with weather modification, which we said is absolutely happening. Cloud seeding is happening. We said that. And so that went into effect. And actually, if you do it, you have to pay $100,000. So that's the fine.
1: Oh, so there's a price for it.
0: Yes. Yes. So the bill took effect July 1st of 2025. And it after it was approved by the Florida legislature and then signed into law. So yeah, I mean, they're blocking the weather modifications and geoengineering there. So Jack makes a good point. I mean, you know, what are they blocking? What is the legislation saying? No more. We're not doing it anymore. And what were the people of Florida noticing or thought that they noticed that said, hey, this is enough for me to go to my rep and say, well, we got to cut this out. We're done with this. To quote LA Knight, they said, nah, nah. So, you know, and it look like I've said, and I'm going to say it again because I know people, they only hear certain things. So I'm going to say one more time. I understand that there are things like this happening. The facts. So the research I did was based on government things because that's what we talked about. We said it was the government doing it. So I wanted to see if there's a loophole somewhere.
1: Well, based on what the government is telling us, then no, the government's not doing it.
0: Correct. Correct.
1: But that's
0: the point I'm making. That's exactly the point I'm making. So there's nothing official now. The EPA did come out. Lee Zeldin came out and he said, we want to give people transparency. They mm-hmm. shouldn't just be dismissed. As we research this, we're going to release stuff. Look, we got the government telling us that there's aliens, not just illegal ones. So,
1: yes.
0: You know, there's plenty of stuff that could come
1: out. Well, not necessarily aliens. They're just UAPs. We don't know what they are.
0: That's right. So I just, you know, I...
1: Remember, they could be demons.
0: I'm open to everything and anything when it comes to the stuff. I absolutely am. We got to go to break, get the news here at the top of the hour. When we come back, we do have some people on hold. We'll take those calls, and then we got to talk about it's the biggest story in the country, Spencer Pratt. What's going on in L.A.? Does he get the nod? Do the voters decide? He's had some things to say. I agree with him 100%.
1: And don't forget, we got an after show today.
0: That's right. We do have the after show on Rumble. That's probably going to start at 12:05 usually.
1: Roughly around there.
0: Yeah, right around there. This is the Jake Underwood Show. We're going to take a break. We'll be back right after this.
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18: Breaking news this hour from Town Hall. Amit Thomason. Primary day in half dozen states today, and that includes in California, where there's a high-profile governor's race and the closely watched L.A. mayor's contest. Job openings climbed to 7.6 million in April. The labor market looking resilient despite economic fallout from the Iran war. Six people killed, a mass shooting in Muscatine, Iowa.
19: The adult male suspect had left the residence prior to law enforcement's arrival, but was quickly identified as Ryan Willis McFarland, 52 years, Muscatine, Iowa. Officers located McFarland on the riverfront trail near the pedestrian bridge. While talking to Ryan Willis McFarland, he took his own life.
18: Police Chief Anthony Key says it's believed that all of the victims were related to McFarland. Those protesters involved in recent anti-ICE rioting in Newark, New Jersey, turns out at least some of them are not locals, not from New Jersey or New York, not even from the East Coast.
20: New revelations about who is actually demonstrating outside the federal facility. facility where some extremely violent criminal illegal aliens are being held. The Department of Homeland Security says some of the anti-ICE protesters on scene causing chaos in Newark, New Jersey, have come all the way across the country from Portland, Oregon. 21 protesters arrested last week after video shows them assaulting federal officers, and at least another 20 people arrested Sunday. Laura Winters reporting.
18: Bill Pulte is President Trump's choice for interim National Intelligence Director, filling the vacancy left by the departure of Tulsi Gabbard. Same time, Pulte keeps his job as director of the Federal Housing Finance Agency and chair of mortgage giants Fannie Mae and Freddie Mac. On Wall Street, the Dow is up 71 points, the Nasdaq ahead 63. More on these stories, townhall.com.
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15: Weather and traffic, we've got the answer.
3: Two of the right lanes are still blocked on 480 westbound at the Valley View Bridge. Expect stop-and-go traffic from Transportation Boulevard. Your right lane is also blocked on 90 East after West 25th. We're backed up from Lorraine Avenue. We have a disabled vehicle on the left shoulder, 77 North at Ghent Road, and they've cleared up that incident after Shuffle Street. The current temperature is 71 degrees. Tomorrow is calling for a high in the mid-70s with mostly sunny skies. It looks like by Thursday we may start to warm up.
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25: And what doth the Lord require of thee, but to do justly, to love mercy, to walk humbly with thy God? A judge in Medina County has dealt corruptly. The prosecutors in Medina County have done wickedly. They have done unjustly. Be instructed, ye judges of the earth. One day you will stand before the judge. Every mouth shall be stopped, and the books shall be opened. In 1775, John Adams risked his reputation representing public enemy in the Boston Massacre trial. John believed in the New World, all men deserve justice, and we do too. I'm Jeff Toring, pastor of Liberty Valley Church, and we are
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2: 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The Answer. National headlines matter, but what happens here in Cleveland and across Ohio matters more. 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
0: Hello and welcome back into the Jake Underwood Show on this Tuesday, June 2nd, in the beautiful year that is 2026. Every year is a beautiful year. Got a lot going on. We're talking about chemtrails, talk about AI data centers. I am Jake Underwood, the man behind the glass. One, Mr. Kenny Kidd. Good morning, Kenny.
1: Good morning.
0: Hi. How's it going, Kenny?
1: Good.
0: Very good. We do have some callers on hold. We're going to wrap up the chemtrail talk a little bit. I am going to look into what Jim was talking about, though. I did write that down to look into that. And maybe at a later date, we'll talk about
1: chemtrails part two.
0: Chemtrails part two on the Jake Underwood Show. And we'll talk about that. But real quick, before we switch it up, let's go to Jim in Parma. Jim, you're in the air.
5: Hey, you're talking about chemtrails.
0: Yes.
5: You ever see those old World War II shows and movies? They show the bombers. They got chemtrails, and that's how the Germans used to track them when they were way up in the sky. And something with the condensation or the heat from the engine, but they did leave trails.
0: Interesting. Okay. I never put two and two together like that, but that's.
5: Well, so I heard you guys, I remember I was watching some of these World War II shows. They're showing them. There's trails behind all these planes.
0: Yeah. Interesting.
1: Well, I mean, I think those are contrails.
0: Yeah. Yeah.
5: That's what I meant. Contrails.
0: Yeah. Yeah. Contrails. Yeah, but still, I mean, that's interesting.
1: Typically, a contrail will dissipate, though.
0: Yeah, it slowly spreads out.
5: Yeah, but that's, I'm just saying, because I remember seeing that stuff when I was a kid, too. Jets and that, someone you'd fly over, you'd see, you used to look up in the sky, you'd see all these marks, and it'd be from all the airplanes.
0: Right.
5: Yeah, but they weren't near the airport.
0: Yeah,
1: they
0: but
1: weren't
0: now,
1: sticking around as long. That's the thing.
0: That's the concern. That's why people believe that they are chemicals in the air, because they stick around longer than they used to. That's what sparked the yeah. Yep. And Jim,
5: I got you. Okay.
0: Yes, sir. And
5: so
0: Jim,
5: I figured I'd bring that up to you.
0: Yeah, no, I appreciate it. I never put two and two together in war that's how they could see where the planes are, where they're going, where they've been. I don't know why when he said

0: spirit everywhere, so we got to talk about it too. And that's this the run for LA, the mayor's race.
1: Oh, I thought you were talking about Miles.
0: No, not again. No, not again. No, no. I pulled up some of the most recent polls, and I didn't realize, in fact, because like I said, the polls, it's all about the trend line and the way that it's going. In March, so this is like, I mean, this is only, what, about two, three months ago now, so it hasn't been that long. Spencer Pratt was polling right around 14%. You look at it now, he's polling right around 22 in those same polls. That's an 8-point swing, which is insane. He gained roughly 8 points in 2 months, which tells you how his messaging, it's clicking. It's clicking with the people in LA. The most recent polls, these were taken, well, this one here, this is from UC Berkeley and LA Times. They have Karen Bass at 26%. The councilwoman at 25%, then Spencer Pratt at 22%. Now, this is the big one. This was taken May 31st. This is from the California Post. Karen Bass, 29.5%. The councilwoman, Ramon, she is at 23.4%. Spencer Pratt's at 30.1%.
1: What?
0: Yeah.
1: What?
0: Yeah. So, I mean, these are, as
1: he's got to be at least at 45.
0: As it's leading up to it, Spencer Pratt, I mean, he's getting a lot of support in the bigger LA neighborhoods, which the problem. So, I mean, he can have the support all he wants. The issue is if they go out to vote, and he addressed this. He said, it's now or never. We have a once in a lifetime chance to right the ship in LA. But people need to get off the internet and go vote. I don't want to hear anyone complain about druggies or vagrant fires or potholes if they haven't voted. There's no fate but what we make it.
1: Mm-hmm.
0: He's absolutely right.
1: 100%. Like you said, he's running like as a common sense conservative.
0: Right, and that is how he's running. And yeah, now he is a registered Republican. I think it was late last year is when he switched.
1: Mm-hmm.
0: He switched, and now he is running as an independent. Because it's the same in the city of Cleveland. If you have an R next to your name, you're automatically discounted. So that's why I think a lot of Republicans are just like, running
1: for
0: mayor.
1: Which is ridiculous. Yeah. It's absurd.
0: Well, you have to remember the narrative that's been put out there about Republicans to certain groups of people where, you know, no matter what, they're racist, or no matter what, they're not going to care. And, you know, you have some people that believe that just because you're a Republican, you want to see everyone die.
1: And the problem is that the people that are creating these narratives and telling these people
0: they're profiting off of it and winning elections.
1: Yeah, well, that too. And they're promising all these things on how they're going to help you and do this and do that and do that, but they never come through with what they're promising. It's always, we're going to help. We're gonna, but they never actually help.
0: And now remember, the way that this works in California, it's the top two vote getters. So it could be two Democrats.
1: Yeah.
0: It could be two Republicans. Not likely. But
1: it's happened there numerous times.
0: Right. And, and right now, with the way that it's looking, when it comes to governor of California, because this is a big deal. As I said, you know, the two big cities that people, when they think of America, some might think of, you know, Washington, D.C., but the two big cities they think of are New York and L.A. And so it's important that those are the best cities that they can be, because they do represent us, whether we like it or not. But we are Americans, so they represent us. So we have to hope for the best for those cities. Right now, I mean, it's pretty close. Chad Bianco in the average polling is at 11%. So he's kind of fallen off there a little bit. And now this is a poll. For all we know, this could be, you know, nonsense, but this is what we can go off of right
1: now. All the polls
0: told
1: us that Hillary had it locked in the bag in 2016. So
0: correct.
1: Take with it what you will.
0: But right now, the way that it's looking, it's it's Xavier Barracuda. He's at 24%. Then we have Steve Hilton at 22.3%, and then Tom Steyer at 19.9%. Mm-hmm. The people I know in LA, people I know in California, when I would ask them about this, Hilton was going to be one of the two. They seem to be convinced on it, but Tom Steyer, he's somebody who's starting to come up, and I'll tell you, he's really good at playing that moderate Democrat. He's really good at doing that. I mean, when you look at the different things he's invested in, not so much, but he's good at playing.

0: playing that side of it. But it's going to be, I mean, this is going to be the big, if Spencer Pratt is able to pull this off, and I'm so excited to see if he is. Because one, I want to see if he actually can do everything he's saying he wants to do. Like, just because he's saying he wants to do it, it does not mean by any means that it's, you know, guaranteed going to happen. And I'm not saying that. I don't want people to think that's what I'm saying here. But what I'm saying is when you have people who care enough about their community, they've been impacted by government. Because as I've said before, the bigger the government, the smaller your voice. This is somebody who's lost their house. They've lost their entire neighborhood. And, you know, yeah, you can mock him because he's not actually living in the trailer there. Which is still, they're missing the point completely when they want to mock him for not actually living in the trailer. That's ridiculous. The problem is that they lost, he lost his house. The problem is that they emptied the reservoirs that are supposed to hold water. I watched an interview with Adam Carolla, you know, the comedian. He also lost his house. And it was an interview between Adam Carolla and Spencer Pratt where it's like two neighbors talking. That was the weirdest thing to me. It wasn't an interview. It wasn't podcast or news interview. It's two people standing there talking, going, hey, remember the house that was over there? Yeah, so-and-so lived there. Yeah, no, they had the dog. Yeah, yeah, they emptied that reservoir up there. And then this one still doesn't have water in it. And it's really sad to see. I mean, when government doesn't, when they don't look out for the people and they only look out for government, we lose. And Spencer Pratt seems to want to change that in that area. And that, I think that's a pretty big deal. And it's honorable. Now, whether or not he gets the opportunity to do it, we'll find out tonight. This is the Jake Underwood Show. We're going to take a quick break. When we come back, we'll continue talking about this. And there's a local swimming hole that's opening back up. It's been closed for 2 years. I'm excited about it. Not that I'm going to swim there, but a lot of good memories there. I'll tell you what it is when we come back. This is the Jake Underwood Show. 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
0: Welcome back to the Jake Underwood Show right here, AM 1420. The answer, we're talking Spencer Pratt. And real quick, the reason why I wouldn't go swimming there is because I don't swim. I want to clear that up. Yeah. I'm talking about Hinkley.
14: Yeah.
0: Hinkley Lake. That's where I learned to swim as a kid.
14: The way you said it was like, I'm not going to.
0: I just don't
14: you
0: swim.
14: You peasants can.
0: No.
14: That's way beneath me. I'm not going to.
0: No, not at all. No. I'm excited. Hinkley's opening back up because I do like to go. I just like going down there and just driving around or like just sitting there and walking the trails.
14: Sightseeing.
0: And, yeah. No, it's a beautiful area. It's a really nice area. And it's reopening. 2 years it was shut down. They put millions of dollars into it, just fixing it up. You know, it's been there for like, I think it's like over 100 years. I know that.
14: Wow.
0: Yeah. No, it's really nice down there. But yeah, I learned how to swim there. So it was a big deal when I saw it. I remember taking the drive when I lived in Seville. It's a half an hour drive, but it's like, we're going swimming.
14: How deep does it get?
0: I don't know. If I had to guess, last time I was there, I was a kid.
14: So it felt like.
0: It felt like
14: 20 feet.
0: Yeah, it felt like 20 feet. I don't know, maybe 10, maybe 8.
14: Okay.
0: Right around there. I mean, it's deep enough that if you go under, you're going to stay under.
14: You could.
0: Tell you that much. But the little waterfall's fixed. I don't know. It's a big deal. It's a nice area. A lot of people like going there. Like I said, it's a nice trail, nice setup. They got like new docks out there. They're filling it back up.
14: That'll take the kids out there over the summer.
0: Yeah, the lake itself is 75 acres.
14: Wow.
0: Yeah, no, it's a big area. It's nice. Let's see here. The project cost about $12 million and it focused on the nearly 100-year-old man-made lake. So they got it fixed up. They got new docks out there. You can you can now paddleboard boat, fish, or kayak. Go out there, go kayaking. That's hard work. Have you gone kayaking?
14: No, never.
0: Ooh. No. No. Just staying balanced? No.
14: Yeah.
0: Nope.
14: Really?
0: Can't do it. Can't do it.
14: It's that hard.
0: It's that hard.
14: Oh, really?
0: Yeah.
14: Yep. I just kind of assumed it was like you jump in and just paddle.
0: No.
14: No?
0: That's what I thought.
14: No?
0: Nope. Nope, I was down in Mohican. Yeah, no, not that easy. No, I kept flipping. not good.
14: See, I'd much rather just sit on the tube with a beer and just lazily float.
0: So real quick, funny story. This happened. I was a kid. My family, we went out to Mohican, and we thought we signed up for the 5 mile tubing. No, 15 mile.
14: Oh.
0: Oh, yeah. So what we thought was going to take, a few hours. No, it took all day.
14: Oh, wow.
0: No sunblock. Yep. Showed up. We were burnt to a crisp.
14: And when did you realize?
0: On the drive there.
14: Oh, well, yeah.
0: No, I was a kid. I don't know. I was there with parents. They didn't say anything, so I thought it was okay. And then once we were in the water, and then after we lost our cooler that had stuff in it. Oh, yeah, no. I was Tom Hanks from Castaway.
14: Oh, that's not good.
0: No, Wilson was floating down the river.
14: Oh.
0: Yeah. Yeah. No, that was that. Yeah, we thought.
14: No, wait, did you realize it and didn't say anything? Or did they really, like, you're.
0: I think they.
14: Who are you with?
0: I was with my parents.
14: Okay.
0: Yeah, I think they realized it and didn't say anything. I don't know why.
14: But they didn't, But if they realized it before you got there,
0: I think they thought, I think they had the idea that they could handle it. And it was weird. Like when I realized something was off, because like I said, I don't know, maybe I was like maybe 10 or 11, is when everybody else was putting kayaks and canoes in, uh-huh. and we were the only ones with tubes. That's when I was like, this is kind of weird. Okay. All right. Well, now I'm following their lead. Let's go. No. And it was at that moment I realized as a kid, I might need to speak up because I would have, the 5 mile would have been great. Can I tell you something? Haven't been tubing since. No, thank you.
14: I would imagine you would have.
0: I was tubed out to say the least, but yeah, Hinkley, wow, Hinkley's reopening
14: miles.
0: Let's see here. Somebody said, yeah, kayaking is good workout. It's a good workout for your core. That's from Debbie in Chagrin Falls. Yeah. Yeah. I couldn't stay balanced. Now, with that said, when I tried that, I was significantly heavier than I am now. That was before I was Maha. So it might be different now, but yeah. No, I mean, you sneeze, you're tipping.
14: It may be good for your core, Debbie. Probably not mine.
0: But yeah, no, I'm excited. Like I said, because I would drive through there, especially when I was home off the road, because I didn't know what was going on. But I drive through there and I just see construction. I'm like, man, what are they doing? What's going on here? Why is it closed? And now I know. I mean, they were putting a bunch of money into it, you know, making sure it's good for, you know, the future. And if you do want to do the kayaking or the paddle boat, it's $25 an hour, first come, first serve. Nice. There, which $25 for an hour isn't bad, considering you're renting, you know, equipment that costs a lot more than that.
14: Yeah, it comes with the equipment, I assume. Yeah.
0: Yeah. Yeah, I'm excited. I'm going to go hang out. I'm going to go hang out in Hinkley. Go walk those trails. That's right. That Hinkley, I mean, first of all, it's beautiful. Secondly, that was like the go-to when I was a kid. Like if there was a family gathering, we're going to Hinkley. It's that one. I don't know the name of the little area, but they got the baseball fields out there. And I'm not getting paid to talk good about Hinkley. I'm just saying.
14: We used to always go to Bedford Reservation.
0: Okay.
14: We grew up in Garfield Heights. So yeah. We're not driving out to Hinkley, you know, but Bedford Reservation was nice. It had nice picnic areas and the Tinker's Creek's right there.
0: Oh, yeah. Tinker's Creek's awesome. Yeah. When I was
14: was no paddle boating or anything through Tinker's Creek.
0: when I was like a young kid and we lived out in Garfield, Tinker's Creek is where we would go, or we'd go to Memphis Kitty Park. And then when we moved out to Seville, that's where Cy Hewitt Park, that's a really nice park out in Seville, T-ball and everything. That's where I played there. But yeah, like the family, like we're going to go somewhere was Hinkley. And then when we moved to Chippewa Lake, it was just hanging out at the lake.
14: Yeah.
0: Because, I mean, that's a nice lake, too. Chippewa Lake's awesome. And then, yeah, but Hinkley's, it's got that special place in my heart. Like I said, that's where I learned to swim. That's a big deal. They're actually putting money back into stuff that we use.
14: It's so nice.
0: How about that?
14: It's so nice.
0: How about that?
14: When you see an end of a construction project.
0: Yeah.
14: How many times do we never see the end?
0: Yeah, like I'm probably going to go drive down there today, just see what it looks like. Just see how, but yeah, the waterfall, just all of it. Yeah. And then, you know, when you go and it's too early and you're not supposed to be swimming, but you swim anyways and the water's, you know, 45 degrees and you're like, we're swimming.
14: Probably
0: you know?
14: Should have did this.
0: Yeah. You know, lips are blue, but you're having fun, you know, but yeah, no, that's awesome. They're, you know, they're putting money back into the area, which is great. It's good stuff. I love that. So yeah, take your kids to Hinkley is what I'm saying. Go, you know, go have it, go pack some food.
14: Yeah, I'm going to check that out. I'm going to have to look more into that. See, I mean, it's what is it? Like maybe a half hour from North Olmsted.
0: Yeah,
14: maybe
0: if that.
14: Maybe a little. Yeah, because that's, I'm trying to think of Hinkley's just little east of Brunswick. Is that
0: yes.
14: where it is?
0: Okay. Yeah. Yeah. Yeah. 71, get off at 303 and then just go find your way.
14: Nice.
0: That's how it works. Yeah. So Hinkley, back open, tax dollars, doing things that, you know, I like. I don't know if you like it. But
14: it's actually going for a project that was actually completed.
0: Right. And if like you want said, your kids, I mean, if you want your kids to go outside and play, here's their chance. Go
14: how
0: take
14: many
0: them
14: times
0: there.
14: Do we see barrels and construction everywhere and you never see an end to it? This yeah. It's open. It's
0: yeah,
14: new
0: so it's,
14: and it's redone.
0: Yeah. No, I'm excited about it. There are some people that might not care. I do. That's how
14: well,
0: that
14: good
0: works.
14: For you.
0: The spillway. I didn't know it was called the spillway. I call it a waterfall. Go see the spillway.
14: Yeah, I don't like
0: yeah,
14: the
0: I don't
14: name
0: like
14: spillway.
0: That. Yeah, I don't either.
14: Kind of brings like sludgy, like,
0: yeah,
14: chemical.
0: I'm gonna call it
14: back to chemtrails.
0: Even though it's not called this, I'm gonna call it the Hinkley Falls.
14: It sounds a lot
0: I
14: better.
0: I like that. Yep, go see the Hinkley Falls. It's the unofficial name for it. Cleveland Metro Park. It's good stuff. And the Metro Parks, of all the things we can complain about in this area, the Metro Parks is the one thing we cannot. They do a great job with that. Mm-hmm. This is the Jake Underwood Show. When we come back, we're going to talk about how things are trending in the right direction in this area. And we'll probably end up talking about Myles Garrett again. Who knows? This is the Jake Underwood Show. We'll be back right after this.
15: 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This is AM 1420, The Answer. Weather and traffic, we've got the answer.
16: Your right lane is blocked due to a crash. 90 eastbound after 490, we're stop and go from Lorraine Avenue. Following a fuel spill that happened earlier this morning, Lee Road between Sunny Glen Avenue and Tarkington Avenue is closed. The current temperature is 72 degrees. Tomorrow is calling for a high in the mid-70s with sunny skies. And it looks like we're heating up to the 80s by Thursday. That's your weather and traffic. I'm Chris Lively. 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
17: This is a Bloomberg Money Minute. Advertised open jobs rose in April to the highest level in nearly 2 years, 7.62 million positions, while layoffs declined. That's according to the Bureau of Labor Statistics. Another sign that the U.S. labor market has remained resilient despite runaway gas prices and higher inflation caused by the U.S. war against Iran. On Wall Street, the recent rally in stocks slowing down today, with stocks just edging slightly higher as President Trump tries to keep Israel's offensive against Hezbollah militants in Lebanon from derailing U.S. peace talks with Iran. Right now, the Dow, the Nasdaq, and the S&P all up about a tenth of a percent. Oil is down just slightly, around $92 a barrel. The big gainer, shares of Victoria's Secret, up 44% after blowout sales and profits last quarter. And Dollar General Stores raising its profit outlook for the year thanks to those super low prices, bringing a lot more cash-strapped shoppers into its stores. Tom Busby, Bloomberg Radio.
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0: Welcome back to the Jake Underwood Show right here. AM 1420, The Answer, live and local from Independence, the greatest Cleveland. That's right.
1: Greatest Cleveland.
0: Greatest Cleveland area. So I brought it up a little bit earlier to Jim Renacci when we had him on about the, all right, so I'll tell you, doing some prep last night, and I see a Wall Street Journal article pop up, and it says, the Midwestern exodus is finally ending. Well, that's a crazy headline. And then I see the picture. I'll show it to the stream there. And it's Akron.
1: Yeah.
0: All right. What? Like, what's going on in Akron? And it's something about 30-year-old engineer, somebody who grew up near Akron, living out in Vegas. You know, they moved all over the place, all over the country. And they're coming back because there's a small tech startup that happens to be in the BF Goodrich Tire, the old building, that's been, it's been abandoned for a while.
1: Mm-hmm.
0: And it's just kind of like just sat there. And this little startup came in. They said, all right, let's give it a chance here. And they started building it out, and it seems to be pretty successful. And we're starting to see people kind of come back and give this area a chance. Now, that's incredible. That's great. We do need that. Where the risk of it all comes in, and we've spoken about it repeatedly with the AI data centers, what all are you giving up? What's the power drain mm-hmm. that this is going to cause to the area? Because it, like when President Biden was talking about you know, all these electric vehicles, in theory it's great. It's a great idea in theory. The problem is the power grid.
1: Mm-hmm.
0: That's the part that's being forgotten about all of this, is whether or not the power grid can handle it. And that's why when he was talking about building back better and all that stuff, and obviously I didn't vote for him either time, but when he was talking about that stuff, that was one of those, you know how even if you didn't vote for someone, when they start talking and, you know, if they win the election and they take office, they start talking and you're going, I mean, if he actually does it, that'd be cool.
1: Yeah.
0: You know, when you're talking about rebuilding highways and you know, putting that, because I mean, the way, if you remember the way they were talking about it at the time, is they were comparing it to what Eisenhower did in the 50s with the freeways and everything. Yeah, if that happens, that'd be great. We need to do that. We need to have updated infrastructure in this company. I mean, when I lived out in Lodi, and you know, if you live out there, unless they've upgraded it, it's been a few years since I lived out there. If the wind was over 30 miles per hour, you're probably losing power.
1: Ooh.
0: Yeah.
1: Ooh.
0: Yeah. Like, and it might only be out for a few hours or maybe half an hour, but you're still losing power. So there are some areas that they need that infrastructure upgrade. And that's one of the things I thought for a while everybody agreed on. But, you know, with the whole electric vehicle thing, yeah, it's great in theory. Yeah. Why wouldn't you? Yeah. If you could handle it, sure. But we can't handle it. I mean, personally, I love oil. I love gasoline. Mm-hmm. I like the smell of it. I got some on my fingers yesterday. I went, oh, by the way, at my local gas station, I wanted to bring this up earlier. Yesterday, I go to get gas. It was 4:34.
1: Nice.
0: So I'm like, let's go. Let's do it. Fill it up. Pull up to the pump. And first of all, if you're gonna put the I did that stickers up like we did with to be fair, I thought it was dumb with the Biden stickers.
1: I loved it with Biden.
0: And I thought it was dumb then, and I think it's dumb now with Trump also. I'm not a fan of it, but that's fine. It's funny. It got a chuckle out of me. But if you're gonna put those up, do not put it on the screen.
1: Oh.
0: That blocks out the, see, like, that's the thing. Like, I was on board. I thought it was funny. And then I realized it was on the screen itself. And I'm like, now I can't see how much I'm getting.
1: Yeah. No, it's supposed to point
0: right
1: to the price.
0: Right.
1: So you got to see the price.
0: So the problem is they had the Trump finger pointing straight up. They didn't have it to the side like the Biden stickers did. So the planning was terrible, and the AI, it did not look like Trump. That's beside the point.
1: Democrats are not funny. If they, I mean,
0: get a sense of humor, you lib. No.
1: Oh, seriously.
0: but that's the part that bothered me, is that it was actually blocking the numbers, so I couldn't see. So I just filled it up at that point. I'm like, all right, well, this is the cheapest I'm going to find it for a while.
1: It was a decent price.
0: Right.
1: Comparing.
0: Yeah, so I just filled it up. And then I got a little bit of gasoline on my fingies.
1: Yeah.
0: Went ahead and removed the sticker.
1: Nice.
0: I did. I got as much off as I could just by peeling it. And then I got, yeah, like I said, there was a little bit of gasoline on my fingers, and there's a little bit. in like the little reservoir there where you put the into the car. And I'm like, all right, let's do it. So, you know, I'm scrubbing it and with my nail and I'm filing it down and getting rid of it. But
1: we're doing a public service.
0: Yeah. But if you're going to do that, like if you're going to troll here, this is why trolls are funny. Okay. There's a fine line when it goes from funny to nuisance, when it inconveniences the person
1: or damages something.
0: Yeah.
1: Or-
0: like at that point, you're just kind of being a D. Don't do that. So if you're going to put the stickers up there, it'll get a chuckle. Like it doesn't trigger me. Like as soon as I saw it, I went, oh, it's what we did with Biden. Okay. They're doing it with Trump. All right. But yeah, when it covered up.
1: Again, no original thought.
0: Right. But when it covered up the price and how much I'm getting, I'm like, what are we doing? Like it
1: kills the joke.
0: Yeah. At that point, it's not funny. It becomes a nuisance. And then you're not trolling. You're just, like I said, you're just being a D.
1: Well, like I said, it kills the joke. People don't understand. Like, if you didn't know that already, you would have no idea what was going on there.
0: Right.
1: With the, if it's actually pointing to the price instead of covering up the price.
0: Yeah. That's what bothered me. And then it was just pointing to the deals that Sheetz had going on. And I went, wow, President Trump made two breakfast sandwiches for $6. Yes. If you have a Sheetz card, thank you, President Trump.
1: That's the problem with today's leftists and libs is they have no sense of humor. They don't know what's funny. They don't know how to convey a joke. They just go to rage and emotion. That's all they know.
0: Well, yeah, and they assume because I did that sticker of Biden made them enraged that it's going to do the same on this side. Yeah, no, it doesn't. Real quick, we have some a comment in the live chat on Rumble. You can look that up by going to the Jake Underwood Show. On Rumble, just search that. It says, so excited, Hinkley is opening, always looking for a new place to walk my dog. That's a good place to do it. That's a great place to do it. But, and thank you. Thank you for watching, and thank you for...
1: Make sure you bring bags.
0: Yes, yes. And thank you for commenting on the in the chat there. And just a reminder, we are having an after show today. So about 5 minutes after the show ends, we will go live again. I made a new countdown.
1: It's
0: and
1: good.
0: I'm very proud of it. Okay, so
1: it's good. Very proud of you.
0: I'm very proud of it.
1: Yeah, a little George W. there.
0: Very proud of that. We made a new countdown for the Jake Underwood Show after show. It's going to be real good. A lot of people like it. They said, "Wow!" Now watch this drive. But you know, don't when you're trying to troll people, so here's the thing. This is what's so interesting about a good troll. Because you end up getting some people to like understand where you were coming from and then they can laugh about it. That's the thing. Like the Biden I did that sticker. I know some people that were like, I mean, I voted for him, but that's funny.
1: Yeah.
0: Whereas with the Trump one, I voted for him, but it's annoying because you put it over the price tag. If I obviously it's expensive. That's why you're putting it there.
1: Mm-hmm.
0: So when you're covering up the price so I can't see it, then you're dumb. And then you're bothering me and it's not funny then. Now, with that said, if it was off to the side of the screen, we probably wouldn't be talking about it right now, and I would have chuckled.
1: Yeah.
0: I would have been like, ah, there he is. You know, it would have been funny. But you wanted to be a nuisance, and now you made it harder for me. So now I'm mad. Mm-hmm. That's how that works. You're getting in your own way. That's all that is.
1: They always do. And they everything they do, they're getting in their own way with these protests when they start blocking roads and highways and stuff. People are trying to get to work.
0: Yeah.
1: You are not creating awareness for your cause. You are creating a nuisance. And anyone who may have given you the benefit of the doubt, if they're stuck in traffic because you idiots are blocking the road, any benefit of doubt that they would have gave you is out the window.
0: Well, and that's, you know, the same arguments I make about, you know, older Republicans welcoming in the younger Republicans and just becoming that, you know, that unified force. That's the same. It's kind of the same argument I can make for the protesters that are doing that. Like the moment you become the moment it becomes an inconvenience, people are going to stop supporting you. Because if you're blocking traffic and somebody needs to get to the hospital or is on their way to work so they could pay for you and you're blocking them, you're going to lose that support really quickly. And listen, as a conservative, I don't mind that you lose the support. But I'm just telling you, like I'm somebody who, because I want all sides to be represented as equally as possible. I believe that is something that we can achieve here through discussion and just being rational. But there are some people on both sides that are not rational. And that's one of those things that is not rational. you're going to block traffic and you expect people to still support your cause, you're being dumb. You're losing it. You lost the plot. We got to go to break. When we come back, yeah, I'll go in a little bit deeper on the Akron story that we started with before we got sidetracked.
1: Oops.
0: ADHD, ladies and gentlemen. This is the Jake Underwood Show. We'll be back right after this. Hey everyone, Jake Underwood here, and business leaders shape our community, not just by what you build, but what you choose to stand behind. And right now, let's be honest. Students across Northeast Ohio, they're struggling, whether it's depression, anxiety, confusion, and for a lot of them, right now they feel like they have no real sense of purpose. That's where school ministries step in. Through released Bible time education, students can legally leave campus during the school day to study God's word, hear the gospel, and find real direction through Christ. 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
0: Welcome back to the Jake Underwood Show. The cough hit me. As soon as the mic went on, the cough hit me. We're putting a bow on it, putting a bow on the show. The final segment, we do have the after show exclusively on Rumble right after this. Just look up the Jake Underwood Show on Rumble and join us there. I don't know, it'll probably go half an hour. Sometimes it goes an hour, 45 minutes, but at least a half an hour.
1: I think a half's usually pretty good.
0: Yeah. Right around there.
1: I get hungry.
0: Yeah, right. That's kind of where I get to. Real quick. So I'm looking at news. You know, during the break, I'm seeing if anything pops up. And something pops up. I'm not going to say what local news outlet did it, because I do see it a lot on all of them. Listen, if you guys are going to put out a headline that says large police presence on Cleveland's east side, can we have an accurate address? Can we do that?
1: At least narrow it down to a block.
0: Yeah, at least something. So this is the issue, right? So it says there's a large police presence in the area of East 178th Street and Euclid Ave. I go, as I read it, I went, that doesn't make any sense. What? It doesn't make any sense. So then I look it up. It's not real. It's not. They're not even near each other. And they're like, this is ongoing as of 11 a.m. Tuesday. They've reached out to Cleveland police for details. So they're saying this is in the city's North Shore Collinwood neighborhood. So if you're in that area, by all means, be careful. If you see, you know, large police presence somewhere, do your best to avoid it.
1: Yeah, if you know what's going on, also let us know.
0: Right. Yeah, that too. But like, what are we doing? This is another example of how, you know, news outlets, they just want to be the first to post something on Facebook so they could try to get clicks to an article. And it doesn't even make sense. This has been going on. This has been out there for like close to an hour, and it's not even a real, it's not a real place. It's happening in make-believe land. Like,
1: what was it that they gave out?
0: They said
1: Euclid and what?
0: East 178th Street. Right. That was my reaction. And like, I'm looking at it here, and like, to make sure that I wasn't losing my mind, I'm like, wait a second, let me look this up. East 178th is between Lakeshore and Villaview. It's off of Nottingham. It's nowhere near. So just, if you're in that area, please be careful.
1: Just stay away from the entire east side.
0: But like, you know, like what?
1: I mean, that might be good advice. Like, regardless.
0: Like, listen, I understand they're trying to tell people and make people aware of what's going on. But can we have some checks and balances at the very least? Like, look, I make mistakes. I'm not saying that I don't. But if I make a mistake, I'm usually very quick to correct it. As soon as I realize it comes out of my mouth or I post it somewhere, I'll edit it. I mean, that's crazy. Like I said, I'm not going to say the news outlet, because I don't want to put them on blast. Because for the most part, they do a good job. I think that's why I'm kind of in shock that they let this, that it's still there. But it's a local news outlet. That's
1: At first I was thinking, all right, well, maybe it's one of those where the street gets cut off and then it comes back later. Because no. Sometimes that happens.
0: Right.
1: Where like you'll get a cul-de-sac on one, yeah, say East 178.
0: Right.
1: And then like two streets down the line.
0: Right.
1: It continues.
0: Yeah. Not the case
1: here. No, that's not what I'm seeing at all.
0: No. Like, and that's why I had to look it up.
1: And I'm double checking you, because I don't want you to be wrong.
0: Right.
1: You know?
0: Right. And like, and look, that's why, like, as I read it, I'm like, this doesn't make any sense. What are we talking about here? But going back to the Wall Street Journal article, It's almost like a blog, like an interview of this person that grew up in the area. You know, they left the area because they're like, you know, there's really nothing. There's nothing here. There's no opportunity, which Jim Renacci's brought it up, and I've talked about it with numerous others. Just with, you know, Ohio, I think it's by 2030 or 2035, they're going to have the least amount of 17-year-olds ever.
1: Wow.
0: In state history.
1: Wow.
0: That's why when it comes to the schools and condensing, everybody wants to freak out when Vivek Ramaswamy said that. Well, it kind of makes sense if we're having less and less people. Just saying. Just putting that out there. You can hold it or you can throw it down, but I'm just putting it out there. You can do what you want with it. So it is a big deal when you have a 30-year-old who left, was living in Vegas, all over the country. They found work here in a building that's been abandoned for a long time. The startups are starting to come back. It is a big deal. And obviously he's not the only one. If we're seeing a small, and I'm not saying that Cleveland's going to turn into Nashville. By no means am I saying that. Nothing like that. Or Akron's going to turn into Nashville. But what I'm saying is we're starting to see it stabilize a little bit. And it's even trending up somewhat. Even if it's 1,000 people you're growing by, the more people that come back, the better off we're going to be. Because people are going to see that. Maybe even then they move here. And we start to see it build up more. And then we see more opportunities. And then maybe there's a little bit more money that's coming into, you know, the area. And then we can see more police because we said it at the beginning when we talked about this a little bit, when we previewed it. If this is what's going to happen, okay, you're going to need more police in the area. We already talk about how Cleveland's lacking in that. And I don't know the numbers for Akron, but I know a few years ago when I was a reporter, they weren't great.
1: I would imagine they're on the downtrend like Cleveland was.
0: I would have to assume that the during the BLM movement, there was a bunch of oversight that came in, and now they can't do their jobs either. I have to assume that. I don't know that for sure. And if I'm ignorant on that, and if I'm wrong, I apologize. But that's just the trend that these cities have been going in. So I can only assume that that's going to be the case. As more people come back, you're going to see that common sense kick in, because it's really easy to throw a declining city, a declining area into socialism and big government. It's when more people are there that they go, you need to get your hands off of my stuff. That's when you start to see that common sense kind of trickle in. Look at LA, look at Spencer Pratt, look at the people that have come out in support of Spencer Pratt. So you start to see that common sense trickle in a little bit, and then you start to see things move in the right direction. As more people come in, so will common sense. I'm hopeful. Like I said, I don't think this is going to make this area the next hustle and bustle and, oh, it's going to be a boom. Nothing like that. But could we maybe see a growth of 10,000 new people in the next 10 years, the next 8 years? That'd be huge. That'd be a big deal.
1: And then, it's like anything else. If you're not growing, you're dying.
0: Well, and listen, then at that point, these cities, they can make the arguments to these companies where they're going, hey, you know, we're seeing an increase in people coming here. Mm-hmm. It could be a good opportunity for you. And then you start to see those companies come back, and then, you know, buildings aren't just made into apartment buildings that they're going to charge, you know, $3,000 for a closet and a bed. So as that growth happens, we're going to see it more and more. I'm more and more optimistic. Like I said, it's not going to be Nashville, but it's still good for the area if we have more people come in here. Now, with that said, if it's a bunch of illegal immigrants, it's not going to be great. So we got to keep our eye out.
1: Yeah, I mean, we want legal.
0: Yeah,
1: citizens.
0: We want people who want to live here and want to do it the right way.
1: And don't want to live off the government. We need legal working people.
0: Yeah, no living off the government. We live off ourselves on this hill. So, just, you know, something to keep an eye on. But I'm optimistic about it. I think it's a good thing. Like I said, I want this to be the most successful area in the world. And the way we start to get that is when we see people come back. This has been the Jake Underwood Show. Thank you to everybody who let us into your homes, your cars, at work with you today. You're almost done. It's been a good day. Hope your good day continues. Don't forget the after show on Rumble. Probably going to start in 5-6 minutes
1: Something like that.
0: But we'll have a countdown and everything. So, yeah, just head over to the Rumble page, search the Jake Underwood Show. You can watch it there where interact with us, talk to us, subscribe, like, all of that good stuff. Tell someone about Jesus today, please. Give them some good news. A lot of negative stuff out there, so give them some good news, and that's telling people about Jesus. This has been the Jake Underwood Show. We'll be back tomorrow. Have an incredible day.
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15: News this hour from Town Hall. I'm John Scott. Russian forces launching a massive aerial attack on Kyiv and other Ukrainian cities. Correspondent Charles De La Desma reporting Kyiv residents have cleared debris after their homes were destroyed by this barrage, which killed at least 18 people, injured dozens more.
16: Elias Farias, a 47-year-old Kyiv civil engineer, describes the scale of the attack.
17: It was terrible. It's one of the worst I have experienced.
16: While another Kyiv resident, Irania Salikova, tells the AP, "We heard several explosions. Several neighbors ran out into the yard with children with bags running to shelters. I don't know how many people, but several were injured in this attack, which happened near our house. Our window was broken and a cobblestone flew into the children's room." I'm Charles De La Desma.
15: Russian President Vladimir Putin has intensified Moscow's campaign, exploiting Ukraine's shortage of air defense systems. Ukrainian President Zelensky appealing for more support from the U.S. and Europe. On another battlefront, Israeli drone strikes on southern Lebanon have killed 8 people. It comes a day after President Trump said Israel and Hezbollah agreed to reduce fighting. Another round of ceasefire talks between Israel and Lebanon today in Washington. President Trump is making a new appointment to a key intelligence position.
18: President Trump is naming Federal Housing Finance Agency Director Bill Polte as Acting Director of National Intelligence, following Tulsi Gabbard's planned departure at the end of the month. Trump says Polte brings experience managing some of the nation's most sensitive financial systems, including oversight of Fannie Mae and Freddie Mac. The appointment places a close Trump ally in a key national security role. Willie Nelson, The White House.
15: More on these stories from townhall.com.
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15: A former North Carolina police officer faces charges after a beating that was captured on doorbell camera video.
20: Video of 22-year-old Shelby officer Carson Hyder pummeling Sherry Moore last week circulated widely on social media. Hyder was responding to a breaking and entering call when the scuffle began. He has since been fired, and the state's Bureau of Investigation says they've opened an investigation. Moore herself faces a charge for alleged breaking and entering, but resisting arrest and assault on a police officer were dropped. Her attorney told the Associated Press she's recovering and receiving treatment for her mental health. I'm Jennifer King.
15: A bus driver accused of causing a fatal chain reaction crash in Virginia had been cited twice for speeding in the last 2 years. 48-year-old Jing Xingdong of Staten Island now charged with 5 counts of involuntary manslaughter and 1 count of reckless driving. News and analysis at townhall.com. Here's the Midday Wall Street Business Report.
21: Artificial intelligence company Anthropic is moving toward going public. The latest chapter in its meteoric rise from a little-known research lab to one of the leading AI companies valued at $965 billion. Anthropic has submitted a filing with the Securities and Exchange Commission for a proposed initial public offering of common stock. NVIDIA has unveiled powerful new chips to bring advanced artificial intelligence to Windows laptops and desktops. The superchips will be powering new PC models from brands like Microsoft and Dell. The state of Florida has filed a lawsuit against OpenAI, claiming the company knowingly released and aggressively marketed ChatGPT to the public while concealing serious risks. Benchmark U.S. crude lost $1.26 to $90.90 per barrel. For the Wall Street Business Report, I'm Rich Thomason.
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2: Weather and traffic, we've got the answer.
4: Lee Road between Sunny Glen Avenue and Tarkington Avenue is closed following an oil spill that happened earlier this morning. The current temperature is 72 degrees, getting up to about 76 today. Tomorrow, more of the same, a mid-70 high with sunny skies, and by Thursday, we're heating up to the 80s. That's your weather and traffic. I'm Chris Lively on AM 1420, The Answer.
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1: The Alex Marlow Show, and I'm glad you're here. This is going to be the first of 4 hours of live radio I'm doing today, which is fantastic because it's election day where I'm at in Los Angeles, California, and there's a lot to talk to on that front. I will get an update for you on the Iran war, which involves Trump sparring with Netanyahu, allegedly. I'll give you information on that. And plus, we do a lot of dunking on Graham Plattner and the Democrats who support him on today's show, among other topics. But I'll start with California, because this is the thing that is top of mind, I think, for most of the country. I think a lot of the country is looking at my backyard to see what's going to go on. We've got a very compelling Los Angeles mayoral race between Spencer Pratt, who was the reality TV star, going up against Karen Bass, who was the mayor of the city while the city burned down. She was actually in Ghana at the time, as people know, even though there were huge warnings that there was unseasonable winds, type of winds we hadn't seen in decades. And the whole place was a giant tinderbox, had not cleared out enough brush. We had not refilled the reservoirs, and we were sitting ducks, and everyone knew it. People were starting to prepare ahead of time that this could be a bad situation for fires. She went to Africa. For some reason, no one knows. The city burned down. And could this mean that Los Angeles, California could perhaps elect an outsider Republican? I don't know. I don't know the answer, and I'll break it down to you. If you're listening live in the car, I sincerely hope you go out and vote. I'll tell you that Carl DeMaio, who is another talk show host and is an assemblyman in California, he's got some fantastic voter guides out there, so I would absolutely look those up if those of you who have not voted. So Carl DeMaio, look him up. If you're looking how to vote, that is a great place to start because he does some of the best research. I've had him as a guest on my podcast, the Alex Marlow Show podcast, just a font of information. So an unsolicited plug for that definitely helped me get through some of those down ballots, trying to understand what's going on, saved me a ton of time. So big recommendation there for all of you in the audience. But this is one to get involved. And the question is, can Spencer Pratt, who's had this amazing message discipline out in L.A., where all he wants to talk about is how the park should be for the children and not for the bums, that the solution to homelessness is not just simply putting up four walls. We've got to get the drug addicts off the street and away from families, talking about how we need a competent government and saying that he could be the one to do that because we know for a fact the front runner, Karen Bass, is not a competent person. She's got a record of destroying a city. Feels like that should be disqualifying, but it's not because she has got the support of the unions. So this election is not just Spencer Pratt versus the Democrats or Karen Bass. It's Spencer Pratt versus the entire union machine that's taken over Los Angeles. And unfortunately, I feel like the problem with this race, among many others, in terms of him mounting an amazing outsider bid, is that a lot of people have just already left, and you're looking at one of them right now. When we came back to LA,

locked out. He could get locked out of the top two with the communist Nichiramen potentially getting that second slot. So this thing could have been just a real flash in the pan, an online phenomenon, and that could be something that we're witnessing tomorrow, and I could be talking about tomorrow when we come into the show, because the nature of things is just there's just not that many people who are open-minded voters left. The Democrat machine took over this town, and a lot of people have moved on with their lives and given up on L.A., and this is a very interesting test because, as I noted on yesterday's broadcast, Los Angeles, aspirational for so many reasons, the best weather in the world. We exported U.S. American culture to the rest of the world, starting from Los Angeles. That's the history of this town. It's got the best weather, the best vacation destinations, some of the best food, some of the best culture, but it does not have the best people. It just doesn't. It's just flat out. People are angry here. People are scared. And a lot of people vote really stupid all the time. So it's just a matter of fact, just how it is. And a lot of people, the salt of the earth people, type of people who are making this America great again, a lot of them are not here. So can Spencer Pratt get people off the sideline who are remaining to try to vote against the status quo, put their hand up and say, I'm not going to go along with this stuff? I certainly hope so. And I do think he's going to make the runoff. But though, then I do think it's a long march to November. And watching this play out, I think is the definition of a win-win, because either LA is going to announce itself as do not give up on us. We take us back. We want to be part of normal American society again. Or it's going to be evidence that there is no amount of incompetence that a liberal Democrat can have that will get their own voters to turn from them. And I think that's an amazing message to broadcast to the rest of the world. And I spoke to someone who's very sharp in D.C. today who said that's what he's watching. Someone who's no connection to California at all on a personal level. He's saying, I'm really curious. Can you guys do something logical? If not, you're a perfect example the rest of us are going to hold up that there is no bottom to how far the left can bottom out a city and a state. Same thing goes for the state of California that's been so blessed with the resources, the natural resources, with the beauty, with the tourism, massive university system, massive industries like Silicon Valley, like Hollywood. I've been through this on the show over and over again, but it's important to note this, that there's no reason California should fail. And yet, not only have we failed thus far in a lot of ways to be competent, to protect our citizens, to not have the highest expenses, the highest tax rate, the most illegal immigration, the most crime, the most homelessness. It's been so disgraceful in so many ways. And we've got another opportunity there to try to take back California with Steve Hilton, who I think is a terrific candidate. And he's probably going to be going up against either a machine politician and a possible retard, Javier Becerra, the most incompetent of all of Joe Biden's secretaries at Health and Human Service. Everyone tells me that he was a total disgrace there. More detail on that, assuming he gets into the runoff. Or Tom Steyer, a socialist who made a bunch of money in hedge funds and is trying to buy an election. And I played a clip of him yesterday almost crying because he was so proud of a man who'd hijacked the women's track and field event. Surreal stuff. Or you can have a guy who's a British guy, who's a moderate, who worked for David Cameron and Rupert Murdoch, and is coming in and trying his best to politely save our state. Can we go with a guy like that? I hope so. I'll be watching. But my unofficial prediction, I do think Pratt and Hilton do make the runoff, but it's still a big uphill climb to actually win elections. And you have to win. Winning is a value. But if they do not win, that is a great message to the rest of the country that you need to be in fear of the Democrats. Because not only are their elite, their leadership, not only are they deeply out of touch with all of your values, not only are they godless, unhappy, and see no limit to their power to confiscate your wealth, to tax you, to take your property, which is where they're going now, it's where they're going next. There's no limit to their willingness to try to jail you and debank you and cancel you. More clips on that in a little bit in the show will blow your mind. Paul Krugman talking about the most heinous things that I've ever heard maybe a mainstream news person say. I'll play that in a little bit. That's the message that California could send to the rest of the country. Or they could say, you know what? We did go too far. The illegal immigration, the trans stuff, the woke stuff, taxation, expenses. We're not going to do it anymore. And we're going to try sanity. It's going to be tough. We're going to see it. But I can't wait to see what happens. Because, again, it's an amazing message either direction
to educate the rest of the country. We'll be tracking it all night at Breitbart News. Salem, of course, is going to have up-to-the-minute coverage. I will have 3 hours of coverage of what I'm hearing. I'll be voicing that when I'm doing the Hewitt show later in the day. So a lot of cool stuff ahead. And I got

some clips on some of the closing arguments that are made. But should our cities be for the families, for the taxpayers, for the law-abiding, or should our cities be for the crackheads, for the criminals, for the homeless? What is it that we really want as a society? New York said that they wanted their cities to be for the third world. They don't want cities to be for the producers. They want the cities to be for third world migrants. Minneapolis for third world migrants. Is that what America is all about? Big test today, and I cannot wait to see what's happening. All right. 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
3: Healthy marriages are built on commitment, not contingencies. Think of a relationship like an airplane headed for takeoff. The plane races down the runway until it hits a certain point called the V1 speed. That point represents a moment of decision. Before the V1 speed, the pilot has enough runway to abort the takeoff if necessary. After the V1 speed, there's no turning back. The only choice is to take off and work through whatever trouble may lie ahead. Couples launch their marriages the same way, or they're supposed to. They meet, they start dating, and they race down the runway toward marriage. 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To help your marriage thrive, go to FocusOnTheFamily.com. I'm Jim Daly.
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7: I might as well tell you about some of the polls that we're seeing. But are we trusting the polls? Do we think that, you know, Spencer Pratt voters are going to be picking up the phone and saying, hey, yeah, vote for Pratt? Like, it's just, I can't picture that happening. What I'm afraid of, though, is that the only Pratt voters who might be left are might be people who are rich enough to survive the affordability crisis if they stayed in L.A. and stayed in California in general. I'll tell you, as a person who is in the middle class or maybe the upper middle class, and I interact with mostly middle class people and some working class people, and that's sort of my day-to-day, who I'm talking to, working class, middle class, not a ton of upper class people I'm talking to in California, I find that a lot of the people who are right of center have to do so very quietly, or they're thinking of leaving. Like that's what it is. Maybe they've left already. That's the thing here. That's what I'm nervous about, is that I love playing this clip, and I could play more of Doug Ellen yesterday from Entourage, but the guy's a multi-millionaire. So he's all fired up. We know that David Foster and Catherine McPhee and some of these people who are Hollywood hotshots, they're excited about Spencer Pratt, but they could have afforded to stay here a long time, and they're not going to leave anyway. And so that's what I think is really interesting. Is California too far gone? We're going to learn that. Here are the polls. The latest one, I'm looking at Becerra at 29, Hilton 23, Steyer 18 in the governor's race, Bianco at 11. Interesting that Bianco's faded. I think a lot of Republicans like myself sort of consolidate around Hilton. Katie Porter is in single digits, which is amazing because I thought she was maybe one of the top front runners, and is just her toxic personality got the best of her campaign. One of the interesting phenomenons is this guy Mahan, I think it's Matt Mahan, the mayor of San Jose, which a lot of the smart set people were saying that he was going to be a great candidate for Democrats. He's a sane Democrat. No riz, no charisma. Tom Steyer is more charismatic than this guy. He was completely astroturfed by Silicon Valley because they wanted to prop up a guy who might be Silicon Valley friendly, but was still a Democrat on paper. And just total failure to launch, total embarrassment. I bet you tens of millions, if not more, were wasted on this guy who's polling at between 4 and 6%. Look at another fresh poll with Hilton in first, tied with Steyer and Becerra at 17. So there is a scenario where Steyer and Becerra get in and Hilton's out. And there's a scenario where Hilton gets in and it could be either the Democrats. Bianco's certainly in fourth now. But again, do we trust these polls? I don't know. And I don't trust any poll coming out of L.A. The betting markets suggest Bass is basically a lock for the runoff, and it's between Pratt and the communist Nichiraman to see who gets that second slot. So more on that to come. I just think it's always interesting when you see this sort of major upheaval when establishments are threatened, because this is where people get very uncomfortable when this happens. I was looking at this, what's going on over at 60 Minutes, is the way I phrased the California races, a win-win. Doesn't matter if, hopefully the Republicans win and do well. I hope they get first place, obviously. But if they don't, it's very informative. That's exactly what I said when Barry Weiss took over CBS News. I didn't think it would work. I thought she would largely be rejected. I've never been super impressed with her intellect. Certainly her work ethic, yes. She's a worker, you can tell that. But I've always thought that she was just sort of recycling a lot of ideas that we at Breitbart and in anti-establishment conservative media had over a decade ago. And I thought she was a little slow to pick up some of the real energy of the people. But she's been a good media executive. The Free Press is something. It's not, I don't think it's huge. I think that's another media phenomenon. But it's something that some people read about it. They are aware of it. They think the podcast get listened to for some reason. It's not a part of my media diet, but it feels like there's enough people who follow it. She takes over CBS. I thought this is perfect because there's no way what she does is any worse than what was there. But if she fails, then that's going to be fine. So then CBS goes away. I don't care about CBS News. I don't care about 60 Minutes. And now she's in a big fight with Scott Pelley. Scott Pelley is the former anchor of CBS News and is on 60 Minutes. And he said, apparently, that she's murdering 60 Minutes. She does not love this place. She was brought in to kill it. And she's doing exactly that. And he also said she has no qualifications for her job. As if you have to have qualifications to lead a stupid newsroom like 60 Minutes that does more to make people uninformed than informed. She had plenty of qualifications. She's writing for the New York Times. She has her own publication. That's fine. That's plenty to run CBS. Absolutely plenty. She didn't need more qualifications. And apparently Weiss's deputy also has slender qualifications. Sean, have you ever used that phrase with anyone? You have slender qualifications. Anyway, she says that Pelley says what she's done to CBS News is catastrophic. I got to tell you, I've dared Barry Weiss to do stuff on the show in the past. What was the last thing? I had a pretty good rant. I dared her to fire someone, and she didn't do it. I'm daring her again. Barry Weiss, you got to fire Scott Pelley. You got to fire him. He has to be fired. There's no way someone like this could be this insubordinate. I have to say this. I am not what is known as a hard boss. I would say that I'm generally pretty understanding of my people. I think I'm pretty understanding of when people have a problem. I tend to give the benefit of the doubt. I tend to try to make it so that people who work for me feel supported. But I will tell you, you start saying that I'm murdering stuff in public, then you are fired. You are freaking fired. And it's going to happen very quickly, and it's going to happen decisively. So let's see if Barry Weiss has the cojones to do so. We'll be right back with more. I want every father and grandfather listening to hear this. There are websites right now where anyone, and I mean anyone, can look up your home address, find the names of your spouse and your children, and map out where you live and what your daily routine looks like. 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
9: This is a Bloomberg Money Minute. A shell company linked to Elon Musk called WIT Tech has acquired at least 6 parcels of land outside Houston, totaling more than 6,000 acres. And it's believed to be the place where Elon Musk will build his planned Terafab computer chip plant to support the AI and robotics projects across all his businesses, including Tesla, SpaceX, and XAI. On Wall Street, stocks heading cautiously higher right now, building on yesterday's record-setting gains, despite no advancement on U.S. talks with Iran. Right now, the Dow, the Nasdaq, and the S&P all up about a fifth of a percent each. Oil a little bit higher. It's close to $93 a barrel. And despite President Trump putting aside, at least for now, a widely criticized plan to set up an anti-weaponization fund to repay January 6th Capitol Hill rioters and other supporters, U.S. officials are continuing with an agreement that bars the government from probing past tax filings from the president, his family members, and all of his companies. Tom Busby, Bloomberg Radio.
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7: All right, let's do some news roundup here. So, Iran, the big story, which I had heard about, and I can't believe this actually came to light. I guess I can totally believe it came to light. But apparently, President Trump not happy with Benjamin Netanyahu over Lebanon. I've been saying this, guys, and I'm a authority on the matter because I've got a lifetime of track record of supporting Israel, supporting Prime Minister Netanyahu, being a card-carrying Christian Zionist. I don't like the bombing of Lebanon right now. There's too many historic sites there. There's too many civilians there. I think that beef, I know it's an ancient beef, and I know that there is a lot of people in the neocon right, a lot of whom are, I understand some of their arguments, that believe that it's now time to bomb all the bad guys and let God sort it out. It is not the time to be doing this in Lebanon. I've been saying this, and President Trump apparently agrees. He apparently fumed at Netanyahu in a call saying, "You're effing crazy." He did not use the letter F, and said that everyone hates you and everyone hates Israel now. And this is true. Israel is horrific at PR. They're horrific at PR. This was Charlie Kirk's main conceit. Charlie Kirk, and I was on the infamous group chat that Candace Owens was sharing that got a bunch of people into trouble, where I'm guessing that she got all those group chat leaked her from Joe Kent, which was crazy that happened and dangerous. But Charlie's beef was not necessarily with the people of Israel, the state of Israel. He was someone who I believe was a Zionist, as far as I could tell. But he was someone who thought Israel did a terrible job making it so that it's easy to defend them publicly. Now, a lot of this is ancient anti-Semitism, which is always there. It's always been present. Dennis Prager, and I'm sitting in his chair right now, knows this better than anyone. But I would like for them to help themselves, because I want Israel to succeed, because I love Israel. The one democracy, the beacon of hope in a sea of Arab theocracies, Islamic states that have a lot of fundamentalism, don't have democracies, don't thriving tech hubs. I want Israel to succeed. I want Israel to preside over the Holy Land. As a Christian, I want that. But overall, I knew that the bombing of Lebanon was not going to be a positive thing if it continued while Trump is trying to forge a broader peace with Iran, which does fund Hezbollah. So I understand it. I understand why they're taking advantage of the situation. But President Trump sees it, and hopefully that's enough to get Netanyahu to knock it off. But I'm pleading with anyone who's in the audience who might be might have a way to convince the Israeli government. I'm telling you that this is a serious PR crisis, and it will help you longer term if you can do things that don't get the entire world mad at you. So it's really happening. It's just a fact of life, and President Trump sees it. So I say this as a Israel supporter who wants Israel to succeed. All right. So everybody hates you now. Everyone hates Israel now. Also, you'd be in prison if it weren't for me. Interesting. I wonder if he's talking about the scandals or whether or not he's talking about war crimes. Interesting. All right. So that is a news item number one. News item number two, another bizarre one. Bill Pulte is now the director of national intelligence. Bill Pulte, the guy who is heir to they build McMansions. I think that's what he did. And then he was in charge of Fannie and Freddie. And he was a guy who was going after all of Trump's political opponents for mortgage fraud, for misrepresenting stuff on tax returns in order to get better mortgage deals, which I applaud. But he's now taken over Tulsi Gabbard's role and will oversee the CIA and the National Security Administration. Amazing stuff. And just so he's the acting intelligence chief. He's in charge of intelligence because he's purely a Trump loyalist, and his background is in building pretty much inexpensive housing for people. A big developer. I have nothing personally against Bill Pulte. I had one idea I really didn't like, but it was a really minor monetary thing. It wasn't like a big deal. I'll refresh myself on that. But it just shows you what matters to President Trump the most is loyalty, and he understands. I want to use this as an example to explain why Trump is the way he is. He's the way he is because there's so many people coming after him that if you're someone who understands that the biggest threat to Trump's administration is the radical left, the crowd that was behind the weaponization, the Department of Justice in a lot of ways, the New York Times had an amazing story how there's been this exodus of lawyers. Trump administration sees striking exodus of legal talent. 10,000 federal lawyers have left some agencies without sufficient staff, and has boosted the ranks of state attorney generals and advocacy groups. Are any of you going to miss left-wing attorneys who are embedded in our government, who we don't know who they are, and who might be the exact people who are behind so much of the weaponization? We're not going to miss any of them. That's a victory. That's a positive for Trump. And the New York Times frames it as though these are heroic people and they're just simply out of work because it's so hostile with Trump. No, Trump understands the threat of everyone. So this is, I think, why Pulte's in charge. I think it's an odd move, but I also understand it because Trump does feel like he's under deep assault. And we've talked about this in the context of the Iran war over and over again. The important thing to understand about the Iran war, among many other things, is that he's not just fighting Iran. He is fighting the American media and the Democrat Party and some of the Republican Party who are rooting for him to fail because they believe that their first principle is that everything Trump touches is wrong. All right, next thing, Freedom 250 not going well, or America 250, whatever we're calling it. The big party we're supposed to have, the branding, of course, is a mess because I can't even keep track of the branding. Now we've got Milli Vanilli is now out. So Milli Vanilli was in. Now Milli Vanilli is out. I think here's the thing. One of Milli Vanilli is dead, right? And so there's only one Milli Vanilli left. I don't know if it's Milli or Vanilli. I can look this up at any point, but I think it's more amusing for the audience if I actually don't bother to look up which one's alive and which one is allegedly going to this event. But Milli Vanilli's Fab Morvan. How many of you knew that one of Milli or Vanilli is named Fab Morvan? So he's changed his tune, get it? Double entendre, on the Freedom 250 concerts. He's going to quit because it's a circus. No, it's actually a carnival. It's not a circus. Fab. Genius. So he's out. And it just shows you this is a really big, I think, opportunity that is about to get squandered. If we had a really patriotic summer, if we had a chance for all of us to celebrate our great country, which is the greatest country on God's green earth, and just to think for a second about what unites us, not divides us, I think is good for the soul. It's good for the country. It's also going to be good politically for President Trump, where he is the most patriotic guy I know. It would be nice for that to happen for him, and is not shaping up. And this seems like a big miss, and I don't know what's going on here. But this guy get on the rails. And I'm just wondering if there's some sort of element of sabotage. The only remaining person at the concert, this is not a joke, as Joe Biden might say, is Vanilla Ice. Vanilla Ice, who I don't know his real name. But Mr. Ice, he spoke to CNN. Let's play cut 12.
19: Tell us why you're still planning on performing, even though we've heard that from the president, when so many other performers are deciding not to.
20: I don't know. I can only speak for myself. And I'm proud to be an American. I was born here and raised here. And this is my country. And I don't like anybody telling me I really can't be proud of it. And this is a huge honor to play the birthday. It's once in a lifetime, you know, 250. So I'm honored. And I respect everybody else. I know there's a lot of tension everywhere. This whole world is like a snow globe, but it shouldn't be that. And music is here to bring people together, man. And, you know, it shouldn't be that this music is dragged into politics. It's not fair, you know.
7: Rob Van Winkle is his name, which is news to me. And he's, you know, pushing. He'll be 60 next year.
0: So he's in the prime of his life. I'm happy for Rob. I don't know what else to say, but this is not great. We could have done better. We could have done better. And so we need to reset. We need to reset. We need to figure some stuff out. All right, let's have some fun. I got some fun clips, and we'll just do them. I'll do a clumsy radio segue. I got a cut of Spencer Pratt on Bill Maher talking about his campaign. I think this is a fun one. Let's play cut 13, please.
21: About safety, safety, the lights being on, potholes, what a mayor should care about. If it's legal, you know, I'm going to be enforcing. I mean, you can't be smoking. I don't want you smoking in front of kids at the park. Oh. You know, I'll be enforcing. No. If you're smoking that in front of a kid at a swing, I'll be getting you as mayor. You know, no more drugs around kids at parks and schools, in front of daycares, even if it's illegal pot. We need to have a society of consequences again. I never thought growing up I could smoke a blunt in front of a kid at the park. Now that happens.
0: It's true. It's so right. It's so often I get out of the car when I'm with my family. I told you my routine. So I have suburban life Monday through Friday, and then Saturday and Sunday, you end up occasionally, at least one of those 2 days, I end up in L.A. just because better food, better shopping, stuff like that. So go down L.A. and get out of the car. You might be at the beach and just immediately just smacked at the big smell of pot. Like, it just, why are we doing this? Why you have no self-respect in the city. Of course it's filthy. Of course the highways are constant construction. Constant earth movers parked on the side of the road, not doing anything. Traffic always gets worse. And you do see a lot of those crackhead zombies just wandering around. They've completely taken over the city. And if that's going to be his platform, I hope he gets a lot of support. I have fun with that one. Another fun one, Dr. Jill throwing some shade at Kamala Harris. She's on a book tour, and I got to say, I don't know if I love this cover. It's called View from the East Wing. And she looks like a strong, powerful girl boss on the cover. I should have warned you guys so you could pull up the cover for the audience. But she's looking completely unfazed, thriving even, Dr. Jill, who's been wanting Joe Biden to be president since she was a little girl, since she was in her 20s. Always wanted to be president. Let's play cut 15.
22: Does he believe to this day that he would have defeated Donald Trump in that election?
23: I believe he would have beat Donald Trump in that election.
0: So that is a message to Kamala Harris that you messed up. You want to do your 107 days thing? You want to act like you're a victim? You want to act like you're a victim of the Biden family and that you couldn't have won? Well, you're a loser. And Joe is the real winner. He's the only one who's ever beaten Trump, 1-0 against Trump. I would just love to see. I don't think they have any institutional power left, but I would really love to see if the Biden family somehow could mount some sort of a challenge to whatever the Democrat establishment tries to do in 2028. Because I would love to see some upheaval. I would love to see Biden's great revenge from beyond the grave, even though he's still alive. I don't think we're going to get that, but I would love to see. I like to see the fracturing. And we're seeing a lot of fracturing when it comes to Graham Plattner. When we go to the other side of the break, I'll play as many clips as I can of Democrats who are trying to explain away the fact that they have a guy with a hyper-aggressive Nazi tattoo on his chest who might be a senator from Maine come November. That could happen. And for them trying to make excuses for that has been really a treat to watch, because they've got a couple of options. They've got basically say that we love him anyway, say that, oh, we're thinking about it, and then let's change the subject, which is hilarious and almost impossible to do, or they can condemn him and cause big upheaval within the party. So it really is a trap that they set for themselves, and I absolutely cannot wait to see where this goes. But I'll play some cuts after the break, plus that Paul Krugman clip. You're not going to want to miss that I've been teasing. But first, I want to tell you about something I'm doing to protect my data, to protect my information online. Every spam call, every scam text, every sketchy email with your name, each one starts the same way. 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
1: Hey everyone, Jake Underwood here, and I'm excited to announce we're teaming up with school ministries to raise awareness and support for a program that's making a real impact, Release Time Bible Education. And you're going to hear directly from school ministries executive director Robert Kylo, who shares how students are going from not knowing anything about the Bible to lives being changed.
2: Here's an example. Year one, student shows up, doesn't know anything about the Bible, doesn't say much, but says at the end of year one, I would like a Bible. Year two, he invites his sister to be a part of year two. Sister, in year one for her, experiences the word, connects with Jesus, gives her life to Christ. What we didn't find out until recently is that she came from an unchurched family, multi-generations deep. She wants to follow Jesus. That's the key. In following Jesus, she decides to get baptized. She invites her family. The grandparents show up. The pastor, who we partner with wonderful church leaders all across America, gives a very clear gospel message. The grandfather, after seeing the changed life of his granddaughter, prays to receive Christ and gets baptized with his granddaughter. We want that happening more.
1: Yeah.
2: Because lives are being transformed, generations are being restored, and that's the future of America we want to see.
1: It's all about connecting the next generation with God's word and seeing that connection ripple far beyond the classroom. And now you can be a part of it. $25 a month connects one student with God's word. 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
0: All right, shout out to my beautiful boys and girl, Greg Edmond, Sean McConnell, Roger Wicker Jr., Rick Locke, Garrett Schally, Matt Zibel, Junior Producer Ricky, Misty Callahan, John Cassio, Daniel West. Thanks for helping out on the show. Appreciate all of you guys. Our Executive Vice President of Breitbart, Elizabeth Moore, texts me. The left wants to rain on our 250 parade because they're only happy if they're making someone else miserable, reminding us of a New York Times piece saying that we should protest the 4th of July. That's exactly right. It's the origin of the whole Juneteenth movement. I totally get wanting to celebrate Juneteenth, but it is not designed to actually celebrate Juneteenth. What they want to do is they want to take away from celebrating America's founding and just reposition everything so that we're constantly thinking about woke nonsense, because all the left has, and they don't want us to celebrate our country. Remember, I played this clip on the show earlier in the week. Ali Velchi of MSNBC, who's a Canadian immigrant who came to our country and has made a lot of money giving opinions on cable news, is now saying he can't feel proud of the country for America 250. Well, then you're free to leave. You don't have to be here. That's how the left works, and it really does harm our politics. I think it's part of the reason why we don't have an Iran war deal, is that I think Iran are led by smart people, capable people, maybe not the current supreme leader who might be a gay retard. Let's face it, that's what we're being told about him. But the rest of the people there are smart, and they understand American media, and they know American media is giving Donald Trump a very hard time. All right, I promised some cool clips. Paul Krugman, this is unbelievable. I mean, this is not cool. This is frightening. New York Times columnist for as long as I've been alive, ostensibly an economist. Cut 7, please.
4: We need to defang Trump as much as possible and make sure that neither he nor anybody who follows in his footsteps has power after the next two elections. But beyond that, we really need to do a thorough purging of the United States. We need a demogification, and that is, you know, I'm not going over the top by using a word that's very similar to the denazification that we pursued successfully after World War II.
0: So, first of all, physically very off-putting. He's got the old-timey Apple headset. He is in front of a porch. I don't know where he is, but he definitely needs some paint on that beam that's behind him. It's all chipped away. It hasn't painted. He's a total slob. And he comes off as very diminutive and the ultimate beta. The stuff he's saying is very frightening. This guy with power. He writes in the New York Times opinion page. Important people read his stuff. And he says, we need to purge MAGA. Does that mean murder? I don't know. It might mean it. It certainly means put people in jail. He also likens MAGA to Nazis. This is at the same time the Democrats are on the verge of nominating a Nazi, an actual Nazi, for a candidate in Maine. A guy with not just a Nazi tattoo, but a hyper-aggressive Nazi tattoo. Elise Jordan, who's a journalist, who's an establishment media journalist, but occasionally says something that I think is offensive to the establishment. She was talking about Plattner's tattoo. I want to play this. Cut 8, please, guys.
6: The problem is his judgment, which he clearly has been lacking in as an adult. It's one thing to have foolish, youthful indiscretions, but I'm sorry, you cannot get past. It is not a Nazi-style tattoo. It is the tattoo of concentration camp guards. It is the very worst tattoo you can get if you are getting anything Nazi, and that's a pretty high bar there. So this has been a slow-motion train wreck ever since that tattoo and knowledge of it hit the world, and it's only going to get worse. These texts, there are multiple women. Are all those women going to keep their mouths shut from now until Election Day? What do you think, Lauren?
0: Oh, man. Couldn't have said it better myself. Absolutely nailed that one. That's an upper decker home run. And I do believe that that one should be an ad. Like, it should be an ad. Just cut the ads. It's not just a Nazi tattoo. It's a hyper-aggressive one. It's the worst form of Nazi tattoos. And then we still got Paul Krugman saying that it's actually the MAGA people who are Nazis. These guys are so lost. It's fun to watch them squirm. This is one of the Vindmans. I think this one's Alexander Vindman, who's running for office now in Florida. His brother, Eugene. These are all the guys who pushed the Ukraine-Russia hoax on us. Him trying to explain the Nazi Plattner. Cut 16, please.
8: As a Jewish American, do you have a problem with the main Senate Democrat having a Nazi tattoo?
0: Pause. I think I got to mention it. I got to mention incredible nipple there. Like, I have, that is the biggest nipple. I mean, since we played Kristi Noem's husband, that's the biggest nipple I've had on the show. Those of you who are missing the stream, just like, that is he's got to get a better shirt. Someone's got to help this guy out. All right, go ahead.
9: Or should be put before the electorate. I think it's he has to answer those questions. He has to answer those questions to the satisfaction of his electorate.
8: Do you think he should drop out?
10: Yeah, we're good. Yeah.
8: No comment.
9: I'm not sure. What are you after exactly?
8: Well, I just want to know your thoughts as a Jewish American.
9: Yeah, yeah. What a Jewish great American. Question.
8: Right? He has a Nazi tattoo. Does that bother you?
11: We're gonna take a photo.
9: Are you a Jewish American?
8: Yeah. No, but you're running for Senate.
9: So what's your point?
8: Do you think he should drop out?
9: Are you here to stir something up? What are you after?
8: No, I just want to know your opinion.
0: I don't know if he should drop out, even though I'm a Jew and he's an obvious Nazi, but I don't know what to say because he's a Democrat. All right, that's today's show. Go in peace, love, and serve the Lord. Listen to Hewitt today. I'll be on.
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15: News this hour from Town Hall. I'm John Scott. Iran reportedly stopped communicating with mediators. That's after Israel threatened to bomb Beirut as it continues fighting the Lebanese militia Hezbollah. That's according to two semi-official Iranian news agencies. Israel and the U.S. maintain the fighting in Lebanon is separate from the Iran war talks. Russian forces launching a massive aerial attack on Kyiv and other Ukrainian cities, killing at least 18 and wounding over 100. The BBC's Vitaly Shevchenko is in the Ukrainian capital.
16: We heard at least 12 loud bangs and then a Russian drone flying overhead, followed by Ukrainian air defenses trying to shoot it down. This wide-ranging Russian attack, this is something that Ukrainians had been expecting since Russia threatened to carry out a campaign of devastating strikes against Kyiv. So residents of the Ukrainian capital have been sheltering and using the metro as a shelter for the past 2 or 3 nights.
15: Job openings jumping in April. The Labor Department reported the U.S. employers at posting 7.6 million job vacancies in April, up from 6.9 million in March. It's that time of year again, hurricane season running from June 1st through November 30th. So what can Americans who live near the Gulf of America expect? Laura Winters takes a look.
7: 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The National Weather Service is forecasting a below-normal hurricane season. The agency predicting a total of 8 to 14 named storms, only 3 to 6 expected to become hurricanes, and only 1 to 3 could become a major hurricane with winds at 111 miles per hour or higher.
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15: On the international front, rescuers in Laos looking for an alternative passage into the flooded cave where two missing villagers are thought to be trapped. Foreign correspondent Charles de Ledesma reports.
18: The Laos Rescue Volunteer for People group has posted on its Facebook page that heavy rain caused massive amounts of water to flow down into the cave area, forcing them to suspend operations. Now, Peng Kaj Bong Kawan, head of the Thai group Meta Tham Rescue Kalasin, says the team and I have used a radar scanner and satellite images and many other things as a basis for our navigation of the mountain to look for the cave's air shafts that are vertical ventilation that may provide access to where they are trapped. Rescuers believe the two missing people are trapped deeper inside the cave than the location where the five survivors were originally found on Wednesday. I'm Charles de Ledesma.
15: News and analysis at townhall.com. Artificial intelligence company Anthropic moving toward a Wall Street public offering.
19: It's the latest chapter in its meteoric rise from a little-known research lab to one of the leading AI companies, valued at $965 billion. Anthropic has submitted a confidential filing to the Securities and Exchange Commission for a proposed initial public offering of its common stock. Anthropic said last week it had raised $65 billion in private funding that will push its valuation to $965 billion. Rich Thomason reporting.
15: NFL Commissioner Roger Goodell will be testifying before Congress as the league faces increasing federal scrutiny about its broadcast deals and its recent practice of airing games on paywalled streaming services. The hearing will be looking into the league's TV.
20: Oh, yeah! 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
1: Hey, Scott Jennings. I'm out traveling today, but sitting in for me, Jennifer Horn. Jennifer, thank you, and take it away.
2: Thank you, Scott Jennings. It is always a pleasure to be sitting in for you and with all of you today, especially because today is Election Day in six states across the country, including my home state of California, where I am sitting today. I'm Jennifer Horn. I host The Morning Answer on Salem Radio in Los Angeles on AM 870, AM 590, The Answer. And such a pleasure to be in for Scott. I'll be with you a few more times this week as well on Thursday and Friday. And then Scott, back with you, bringing common sense next Monday. Should be back in the house. So let's jump into it. California, Iowa, Montana, New Jersey, New Mexico, and South Dakota will be voting today. And there are some big high-profile races, including right here in California, where we have an open primary for governor. The open primary means that we have a jungle primary. Gavin Newsom, who I love to call the hair gel governor, is going to become America's problem. He will be running for president, leaving the state of California in disarray after 8 years of failed leadership. He wants to be president. That's where he'll be headed next. But we need to find a replacement for him. And so California Democrats came together with the best of the best, including, well, Katie Porter, who I like to call open border Katie Porter. We've got Matt Mahan, the mayor of San Jose. We've got Antonio Villaraigosa, who is the mayor of Los Angeles in what I used to call the good old days. We have Javier Becerra, or as Joe Biden used to call him, Javier Baccaria, when he was with Health and Human Services. And you've got Tom Steyer, the billionaire, who has been spending a lot of his own money to bring himself to the top of the candidate list. Now, Eric Swalwell was in this race. Eric Swalwell of Fang fame. He seemed to be the front runner up until a few weeks ago, a month or so ago, when he dropped out of the race over allegations of sexual assault. And let's be real, just really, really bad, bad behavior. And so Eric Swalwell is out. And now Democrats over the last couple months have been searching around for a front runner. And I guess they finally found one. Javier Becerra seems to be the front runner now for Democrats in California. This literally happened over the last 4 weeks. 4 weeks ago, check the polls, he was at 4 or 5%. Today, he's at about 20%. So the Democrat Party in California is a machine. It cranks up and it finds the person that is most controllable. And they knew that Tom Steyer, although a wacky leftist, would be someone who would drive California probably even further into a hole. He can't be controlled because he's a billionaire. He's got his own money. He doesn't owe anybody any favors. So that wasn't going to work for the Democrat Party. They instead enlisted the help of thousands of empty blank Twitter and social media accounts that started pushing out the message that Javier Becerra was the front runner. And Democrats in California, being the lemmings they are, picked up the dog whistle. And Javier Becerra is now the front runner. He is running. There are two Republicans in this race, Sheriff Chad Bianco, who did quite well. He's a great guy. I like both of the Republicans very much in the race. But Steve Hilton has really been doing the best in the polls. He is at the top. He has been running either in first, second, or third place in all of the polls that have come out since the beginning of polling in the gubernatorial race. Steve Hilton's got a great plan for California. He has some incredible policies. He's promising $3 a gallon gasoline, getting rid of the

0: it seems like today. So we're watching that gubernatorial race here in California. We also have a mayor's race that has captured the entire country. And that is because reality star Spencer Pratt has really figured out how to create a meaningful, widespread campaign that has gotten national attention with his AI videos, his advertisement, talking about real issues, saying it's a look around election where if you look around and you see that things aren't right, you need to make a change. He's running against the incumbent mayor, Karen Bass, who is not popular in Los Angeles. She's only got about a 25% approval rating, and she faces that challenge from Spencer Pratt today, who has been making the rounds. Now, there's also a Democrat socialist in the race, Nithya Raman, who is literally terrible. She wants to take the golf courses in L.A., and she wants to put homeless people on them. It's a great idea. And there are a few other candidates in the race, so we will see what happens in the mayor's race. Hopefully there, for Spencer, Democrats are going to be shredding away support from one another, and Spencer will slide right through. If a candidate gets 50% plus one vote today, they immediately win outright. If not, they move on to the runoff in November. Now, Spencer Pratt has been going all sorts of places to reach all sorts of individuals, including to Bill Maher's show, where he actually outplayed Bill a few times. I want you to take a listen to this. Cut 13.
1: About safety, for safety, the lights being on, potholes, what a mayor should care about. If it's legal, you know, I'm going to be enforcing. I mean, you can't be smoking. I don't want you smoking in front of kids at the park. Oh. You know, I'll be enforcing. No. If you're smoking that in front of a kid at a swing, I'll be getting you as mayor. You know, and no more drugs around kids at parks and schools, in front of daycares, even if it's illegal pot. We need to have a society of consequences again. I never thought growing up I could smoke a blunt in front of a kid at the park. Now that happens.
0: He's right about that. It happens all the time. And pot is the least of our worries. You've got people who are literally folded in half in what is this fentanyl overdose posture. I don't know if you've seen this on TV or if you've been into a downtown area where people who are high and overdosing on fentanyl just fold in half and pass out standing up like a flamingo. Like a flamingo sleeps. This is what we deal with in Los Angeles. Needles everywhere, human waste on the streets. Yet there are some people in Los Angeles saying, yes, more of the same, please. These people have failed us for 20 years, but we'll keep voting for him. Spencer Pratt took on Bill Maher. Bill Maher wanted to talk about pot, and he wanted to talk about solar panels. And Spencer Pratt said, look, we'll talk about pot and solar panels after homelessness is fixed, after affordability is fixed, after people are allowed to come back into their homes because of fire and the natural disasters that are just waiting for California. We live in an earthquake state. We live in a state with fires every single summer. And we've got a mayor who was out in Ghana when the last big, huge fire happened and has never taken responsibility for the cleanup, never taken responsibility for the fact that only 20 permits have been doled out in the Palisades. And we're going to give her more. We'll see how Spencer Pratt does today, but there is a lot of excitement around his campaign. And wouldn't that send shockwaves through the political structure here in California and across the country? Now, it's not just California voting. We've got a lot to talk about when it comes to New Jersey, Montana, and of course in Iowa, where Senator Joni Ernst is walking away from her seat. She has taken off. And Democrats are now looking at that as a pickup opportunity in a state that is very, very red. Unlike California, the state lawmaker and Paralympic gold medalist Josh Turek is favored over progressive Zach Walls. A Turek victory would be a win for Senate Minority Leader Chuck Schumer, who is a frequent target of Zach Walls. So we'll see what happens there. Certainly Republicans are going to be scrambling to hold onto that seat as Democrats see that as one of the possible pickups, like they're looking at in Texas with Ken Paxton, which was a great victory that was pulled off last week by the attorney general in that state. And of course, New Jersey front and center. We are watching what happens there as their ICE facilities have literally been under attack from protesters who have been acting crazy. You've got the governor's race hinging on this. You've got a lot of the open offices and elected officials now chiming in about what will be done with ICE and illegal immigrants in that state of New Jersey. We'll see what happens. We're also hearing from another reality star. They're calling them all up, all from MTV, said they'd like to help out in New Jersey. Mike the Situation from Jersey Shore says Maybe he'd like to

0: be governor. So it's the reality star's next career is political office. I'm Jennifer Horn. This is the Scott Jennings Show.
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3: 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Picture warm Gulf breezes, turquoise waters, white sand beaches. 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
7: Fighting the left with the best weapon we have, common sense. 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
0: Common sense for the American people. That is what we are all about here on the Scott Jennings Show. I'm Jennifer Horn. Happy to be filling in for my friend Scott. He'll be back with you next week. And as I mentioned, six states turning out today for their primaries. One of them is my home state of California, a guy I am incredibly proud of who has really been working hard to fight for California. And I'm not kidding. Traveling every day, everywhere, working on policy. Steve Hilton is running for governor here in California. He joins us right now. You can follow him at Steve Hilton X. Steve, how are you feeling today? You must be excited that this is a big culmination of all your work.
8: Yeah, I am excited, but Jen, I've never run for office before, so I don't know what is the right feeling. I also feel like, how does it work exactly? We got all these opinion polls. They're mostly telling a good story that I'm going to be in the top two in the system that we have. There's one wrinkle to that, which I'll get to in a second. But the question is, how does it actually turn into real votes? So that's what it's all about. We had a meeting with supporters, a great get together this morning. I'm in Huntington Beach, where it all began.
0: I was there with you where it all began at your
8: exactly.
0: At your launch rally. At that time, our colleague who we missed so much, Charlie Kirk, offered his endorsement of you at that rally.
8: Exactly. And I end the day with actually, it's a very beautiful symmetry because I just saw that the Vice President, J.D. Vance, endorsed me and encouraged everyone to get out and vote for me today, which is a huge honor. And of course, the president endorsed me and repeated that last night and encouraged everyone to get out and vote. And that's really the point, because this meet, you know, we had a great meetup at breakfast in a fantastic restaurant this morning. And it was packed full of supporters. I said, who's voted? Every single hand went up. I said, okay, so now you know the mission. Now that you voted, you got to spend the rest of the day hassling everyone you know to make sure that they vote as well. And that's the really important point, because this year really is our opportunity to turn things around in California. There's everything's going in our favor. We've got 16 years of Democrat one-party rule, which now everyone can see has been a complete disaster. Mm-hmm. You've got a majority of Californians who want change, who think the state's going in the wrong direction. We've got some ballot initiatives on the ballot in November, like voter ID, that are going to get a big Republican turnout. And we've got terrible Democrat candidates. We've got the billionaire climate fanatic, Tom Steyer, or Biden's useless HHS secretary, Javier Becerra. So we really can win in November, but it's only going to happen if we get a Republican into the top two system. And right now in California, it's actually looking a bit tight. As I said, most of the polls have me number one or two, even in the last few weeks, especially the last few days. But there was one that had me third, just outside the top two by 1 point. We can't take a risk. So my attitude is, let's behave as if that's the poll that's accurate. Fight like we're third and not let this chance for change slip away. And a very important point to everyone listening, I know that there are some people who follow this closely in California who say, look, Steve looks like he's going to get there in the top two. There's another Republican, Chad Bianco. Why don't we vote for him? And then maybe we can get two Republicans in the top two. Nice idea, but it's never going to happen. He's too far behind. On a poll last week, I was 27. He was. You had Javier Becerra, 26. Tom Steyer, 22. Chad Bianco, 9. It's just not going to happen. So this is nothing personal. It's nothing about any disagreement over policy or anything else. We've had the time to evaluate that. Now it's just about the math. Any vote for anyone other than me is actually a vote for two Democrats in the top two. We need to really get every single possible vote we can today for me to keep the chance for change alive in California.
0: And, you know, Steve, I've told you this before. I would have loved that opportunity to have two Republicans. I mean, imagine what that would have done for California, the message it would have sent across the country. But that just doesn't seem likely right now. So we deal with the reality of the situation. And I believe a lot of people say, well, it doesn't matter if we get one Republican in the race, a Democrat machine kicks in. But if you get a Javier Becerra against a Steve Hilton, I like those odds because Javier Becerra doesn't have a whole lot to stand on. Javier Becerra has some scandals of his own. I'd actually really like that matchup for you, and I would feel really good, even as a Republican who feels undercounted in California, against Javier Becerra.
8: So here's the, it's a great point, and I want to make a comparison for everyone to show why this is such an opportunity. You know, the left and the media, to a certain extent, they're just obsessed with identity politics. And so you saw in the 2024 presidential race with that whole kind of fawning over Kamala Harris, you know, first black woman, all that, right?
0: Mm-hmm.
8: But then what happened when people looked at the substance? And there was a particular moment that really was devastating for her campaign when she went on The View and she was asked, where do you disagree? Is there anything you would have done differently than Joe Biden? And do you remember that notorious answer? She sort of looked up in the air and said, nothing much comes to mind. Javier Becerra is exactly the same. The same thing you're hearing, identity politics, he's a Latino, it's a heavily Latino state, and so on. But he was asked that question on CNN just about a week ago. Same question. The anchor said, look, things aren't going well in California. Highest poverty rate, highest unemployment rate, highest cost of living. Is there anything you would have done differently? Do you know what Javier Becerra said? Well, it can't be that bad. Disneyland is still getting a lot of visitors. That's his answer.
0: Right. It's not an answer.
8: This guy's a joke.
0: It's a joke. And he doesn't know how to...
9: No one likes saying that last goodbye to the furry friend they've loved for years.
8: He's the living embodiment of more of the same. 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
11: This is a Bloomberg Money Minute. European Union lawmakers have given their preliminary approval to a trade deal reached with the U.S. just over a month before President Trump's threatened July 4th deadline to slap punishing 25% tariffs on all autos imported from the EU. Advertised open jobs in April rose to the highest level in almost 2 years, 7.62 million positions, while layoffs declined. That's according to the Bureau of Labor Statistics. Another sign the U.S. labor market has remained resilient despite runaway inflation and the U.S. war against Iran. On Wall Street, stocks heading cautiously higher today, building on yesterday's record-setting gains, despite no real word on U.S. peace talks with Iran. Right now, the Dow, the Nasdaq, and the S&P all up about 0.25% each. Oil is 1% higher at $93 a barrel. Iran says over the past 24 hours, 24 supertankers and other ships have been allowed to pass through the Strait of Hormuz, getting permission from the Islamic Revolutionary Guards. Tom Busby, Bloomberg Radio.
10: 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The Answer.
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0: Welcome in. It is the Scott Jennings Show, common sense for the American people. Don't forget, you can always follow Scott at Scott Jennings, KY, or Jennings Show on X. You can also follow me. I'm Jennifer Horn. Love sitting in for Scott at Jennifer Horn on X and on Truth, Jennifer Horn Radio on Facebook and Instagram. And we're going to be talking a little bit more about Election Day, 6 states celebrating that today. But let's talk about Maine for a minute, shall we? This character, I don't know where the Democrats find them, but boy, they found him and they're still holding on to him. Graham Plattner is the Democrat candidate looking to unseat Susan Collins in Maine. Now, totally honest with you, Susan Collins, not my favorite senator. Maine is a strange state. She kind of has to do what she has to do for survival. Sometimes she is frustrating as a Republican. That is pretty sure. But I would tell you, I'd take Susan Collins all day long over this Graham Plattner, who apparently his latest scandal entails exchanging sexual text messages with several women after marrying his wife 2 years ago. They're newlyweds, and he's still exchanging sexed messages with all of these other ladies. Plattner's campaign confirmed the text exchanges to Politico this week following a report from the Wall Street Journal that claimed his wife, Amy Gertner, told a campaign aide about the text after he launched his Senate bid as they began looking into potential political liabilities. Gertner discovered the messages months after they married in 2024. According to the Wall Street Journal, she made the revelation before Plattner held a campaign rally last year supported by none other than Senator Bernie Sanders from Vermont. But the aide decided the texts were a private matter for the couple. The campaign confirmed that they tried to keep them hidden and private. Gertner said in a statement to the Journal, "I confided deeply personal details about my marriage to someone I considered a friend. In the months since, I have had to watch as she spread malicious gossip to anyone who would take her call. I trusted this person with the most private chapter of our lives, the early days of our marriage, before any campaign was on our mind." And she said, "I'm deeply hurt by the betrayal." So let's just kind of recap here. This guy had a Nazi tattoo, which he, I don't know, pretended to not be a Nazi tattoo. He covered it up. He made really despicable comments about a serviceman, someone who serviced our country in the military. He has said things that are anti-Semitic. He has said things, awful things, downright racist. And now we know he also couldn't stay faithful to his wife in the very early years of their marriage, when things should be the best. But yet he wants to run for the people of Maine, and Democrats have said no problem. Just want you to think about this. If President Trump had these allegations against him, what would Democrats be doing? They would have already tried impeachment 17 times. They would have been trying to hang him from the highest tree. But apparently, if you are a Democrat and they desperately need you and you're useful to them, well, then they'll stick it out with Graham, I guess. It seems to be what they want to do. They don't have a lot of moral center, if you know what I mean. So let's take a listen, because the ladies on The View are always fun when they tackle these issues. Sunny Hoyston trying to defend her support for a man who, again, racist, anti-Semitic, anti-woman. Take a listen. Cut 21.
16: He's also made racist remarks about against African Americans. So he's a cheater. He's an anti-Semite, because the fact that he had that tattoo for 20 years and didn't know what it was is a lie. So he's a liar, a racist, an anti-Semite.
20: Homophobe.
16: He's a homophobe. Yeah. So he's all the things. And character does matter. But we have someone that has almost unbridled power in the White House at this point. There are no checks and balances. And the only way that we can maybe bring a bit of our democracy back is by having a Congress that functions and that has these checks and balances. And I do think one of the only ways is to win that seat in Maine.
0: All right. So that is Sunny Hoyston basically saying she doesn't care about electing a racist, which is what she screams her head off of about most. She doesn't care. She will put her support behind a racist because she hates Donald Trump. Susan Collins isn't a racist. She's not an anti-Semite. She's done very little damage for Maine. In fact, she served the state. She's never really on board with President Trump. No one would ever dare call her MAGA. But yet we'd rather go for the racist because we want to stick it to Trump. It's how the Democrat brain works. Senator Murphy also flip-flopping, trying to define his support as well. Cut 20.
21: Platter has admitted that he's made big mistakes. He's talked pretty openly about them. You know, on the older ones that I know more about, like the tattoo or some of the things he posted online, you know, he said, "Listen, I was in a really bad place in my life. I regret it." That's fundamentally different than what Donald Trump is doing and saying. Donald Trump doesn't admit any wrongdoing in his life. He lies about everything. I think people understand in Maine that Platner's made mistakes. He seems to still have a lot of support. And it does seem to me that it's a distinction with a difference between what's happening in Maine and what's happening at the White House.
0: So that's just it. What happens at the White House is so bad to Democrats, they're willing to accept literally anything, including someone who is hateful to our veterans, hateful to black people, hateful to Jewish people, hateful to women. Even his own wife. It's totally okay as long as you stick it to Trump. Now, Van Jones seems to understand what this is all about. Van Jones spoke about why Democrats are so busy putting all of their political power and might behind a guy who probably isn't even going to win in Maine, because I trust the people of Maine. I don't think that they're going to fall for this. Cut 17.
22: I think at the end of the day, we're going to stick with this guy. I understand what you're saying, but the reality is the Republican Party has done literally nothing. Zero, zilch, nunca, nada, nothing, as Donald Trump has run all over the place, made billions of dollars, broken every norm, you know, half the time wants to break the law, and just seems completely deranged. And Susan Collins has done nothing about it. No Republican has done anything about it. and Democrats going to want to replace her with somebody who will fight.
0: All right. Pretty delusional. We'll see. Is that going to be the fighter they look for? Is that the fighter they're waiting for? Don't forget, again, this guy has said a lot of strange things. Democrats may look at him as the fighter, as the person who would be the anti-Trump. But I've talked to a lot of people on the left who are very afraid that Graham Plattner is actually the next John Fetterman. Wouldn't that be something? If you get all of these Democrats who are putting down their own moral center, their own moral compass to support him, and then he turns out to be Fetterman. And maybe too conservative, I guess, for those people on the left. This is how wacky today's Democrat Party is. And speaking of wacky, this story just continues to wow me. Dr. Jill Biden, well, she's been on tour. You might know she has a book coming out actually today. The book is out today. How about that? And she said that she believed her husband, Joe Biden, would have beaten Donald Trump in the 2024 presidential election. Now, I have trouble believing anything Dr. Jill has to say these days because she did not show herself to be a good character as she was ending this campaign with Joe Biden. She said Joe had to decide whether to run again, but obviously there were a lot of concerns. She said if he were to have stayed in the race, that he would have beaten Trump. There's no way. There's no way, right? I mean, do you think that? You think that Joe Biden, in all of his glory, after the debate, after the Easter Bunny, after Obama having to walk him off stage, after all of those things, Corn Pop being a bad dude, you know all the things. In fact, I think he said that a few times. That he would have lost to Donald Trump. We'll come back to that in a few moments. We're being joined right now by a friend of mine. He is the opinion editor for the California Post. Great publication here in California. Sister publication to the New York Post. You can give him a follow at Joel Pollack. And Joel Pollack is here. Joel, thanks so much for jumping on with us today.
1: Good to be with you guys.
0: All right, so we just have a few more minutes left in this segment, but give us your thoughts about Election Day today. You can focus in, of course, specifically on California. Really interesting gubernatorial and mayoral races. What are you thinking?
1: Well, it's going to be a close race for second and third in the governor's race as well as the mayor's race, and we'll have to see how that shakes out. I think either way, Steve Hilton can be proud of the campaign he ran because it's really emphasized ideas and policies. And I think, likewise with Spencer Pratt, I think he really gave voice to the fire victims. So I think either way, they can feel good about it. Whether we feel good about it when the results are in depends on what the results are. If Steve Hilton and Spencer Pratt fail to make the runoff, then I think conservatives and really residents of California looking for change are going to be sorely disappointed because the Democratic field in the governor's race is really unimpressive. Just from an objective point of view, I mean, if it were that impressive, then Democrats would have had a better candidate. They would have had a front runner from an early stage. And likewise with the mayoral race, I mean, Darren Bass is not doing a very good job. Democrats even are split between Bass and Mitzi Romney. They're not really sure how they feel about the direction the city's heading, and many people are upset with it. So I think there's a broad public hope that there's some kind of contest in the fall, hopefully at both the state and the city level.
0: Okay, so you sound a little bit maybe not convinced that we're going to get at least one of these guys through. The California Post endorsed both Steve Hilton and Spencer Pratt. Do you think one is more likely to find success than the other, or do you think this is really a crapshoot today, depending on turnout?
1: Yeah, it really is a lottery ticket. I mean, we don't really know. And remember, we're not turning out people. We're turning out pieces of paper. Mm-hmm. And the unions are very good at doing that, so I don't know exactly how it's going to shake out. I mean, I look at our poll, the California Post poll, and it looks like Spencer Pratt's winning for mayor, and Steve Hilton is in a tie for first with Tom Steyer. But the other polls say that Javier Becerra is winning for governor, maybe with Steve Hilton second, maybe in third. And there are also polls from other outlets that show Spencer Pratt in third in the mayor's race in L.A. So it's just too close to call right now.
0: All right. Well, it is going to be interesting to see. The California Post has complete coverage. I know you guys are going to be working tonight on election night tomorrow. I can't wait to see the issue. Of course, we'll have in California 3 weeks to wait before the official election results. So we'll only be talking about early returns tomorrow, which is a bit frustrating, Joel.
1: Well, it is. I mean, the Supreme Court's going to make it harder for us to do this 7 day after the election day thing because they're already starting to limit it in other states. But yes, it is ridiculous that the fourth largest economy in the world, the most advanced technological society ever produced by human beings, cannot beat a hand count when it comes to counting ballots.
0: Absolutely. All right, Joel Pollack, thank you for what you do. We'll be checking out the California Post tomorrow for all of the latest and, of course, all of the election results coming out of the state. Thanks so much for jumping on with us. I know it's a busy day for you. Follow him at Joel Pollack, and you can check out the California Post at californiapost.com. All right, as we continue, Dr. Jill Biden in the hot seat. I'm Jennifer Horn. 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
19: If the leftists haven't had enough yet, there's more. 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
6: Leaving the leftists saying hamana, hamana, hamana. Yeah, this is the Scott Jennings Show.
0: Here we are. Hamana, hamana, hamana. That's us. It is common sense for the American people. I'm Jennifer Horn. Happy to be in for Scott today. You can give him a follow at Scott Jennings, KY, or The Jennings Show, of course, to follow along with the program. And, well, we are talking about Dr. Jill Biden. I don't even like to do it. Dr. Jill Biden. She's got a book out. Another one, because these guys love to continue making their money, profiting off of the people and off of their job as president. The book is being released today, and it is offering what she calls a candid account of her husband's time in office, the end of his political career, and her views on key moments in the White House. Now, of course, she's going to have to answer for how they handled the end of Joe Biden's career. I mean, it was a disaster by all accounts. Everything that the news media told us, everything that the Biden administration told us, everything that Jill Biden told us is that you couldn't believe your lying eyes, that your eyes were lying to you when you thought something was wrong with Joe Biden. But the debate heard round the world when President Trump said, I'm not sure he even knows what he's saying, was the moment that the jig was up, right? I mean, they had to come clean. So after the debate, apparently, Jill Biden confesses that she thought her husband was having a stroke. She said she was afraid. So what do all fearful wives do when they think their husband that they love and have loved for decades is having a stroke? She took him to the Waffle House. Not exactly the place that you go when you are seeking medical attention. And look, I'm not besmirching the Waffle House. My mom would never let us go to one because she had a bad experience. But I'm just going to tell you that the time that I was there, it seems like they have lots of butter and grease. That's not the place you want to go for the stroke. But that's where Dr. Jill took Joe Biden. She also said that had Joe not dropped out of the race, that he would have beaten Trump. Take a listen. Cut 15.
7: Does he believe to this day that he would have defeated Donald Trump in that election?
8: I believe he would have beat Donald Trump in that election.
0: Now, do you believe that Joe Biden would have beaten Donald Trump in that election? First of all, the reason that Donald Trump was already ahead in all of the polls at that point is because Joe Biden had done such a terrible job as president. The people around him who were never elected, who were clearly in control of things, they did a terrible job. The economy was insecure. The border was wide open. You had children disappearing. It just was not a good environment. You had a foreign policy that was just, I mean, people going crazy all across the globe. Iran out of control, China taking advantage of us every day, Russia invading Ukraine, Afghanistan, and that just botched withdrawal. That was all under the Biden administration. People were done. They were done, and they were done being lied to that Joe Biden was okay. And, you know, they were also done with the fact that time and time again, when they saw it for themselves, that people just told them not to believe what they were looking at. Being gaslit, it was the big word during the Biden presidency. I don't think for a second had he stayed in the race that he would have won. But if that makes him feel better, if that makes him sleep better at night, I guess God love you. Now, she also talked about the debate performance. You heard me saying that she was afraid he was having a stroke. The question is, then why did she push him along to another campaign event at the Waffle House? Cut six.
9: How do you square thinking that he may have had a stroke with what you were saying in the days and weeks after? How do you square this?
8: Well, look, Craig, look at it from my point of view. So I'm watching, just like everybody else was, scared to death, like, what is going on? He gets off the stage. I see he appears to be okay. He says to me, Jill, I really, in other words, messed up, didn't I? And I said, yes, you did. And so we get off, and I know we're going into another event, or we have two more to do. And I'm my mind is racing. What do I say to him? What do I say to him? I'm his wife. I've got to lift him up. So we go to the next event, and I'm thinking, what do I say that will lift him up? That is true. I want to say the things that are true. And so I said, you know, you answered every question. My mind's racing.
0: Here's what you could have done. You could have said, let's go home, let's regroup, let's not keep pushing you out in the spotlight. Here's what scares me about this woman. I think she was the one that was in charge. I think she was the one who was desperately clinging to another term because she wanted to make the decision. And I think she was very upset when George Clooney and Barack Obama and Nancy Pelosi carved Joe out of this race. And so now she's trying to get back at them somehow. But this book tour does not make her look good. This makes her look once again like instead of just quietly letting her husband enjoy his retirement because he's sick, she's still going out there exploiting him and saying kind of embarrassing things about him. I don't know. What do you think? You can tweet me at Jennifer Horn on X. I'm Jennifer Horn. There is more up ahead. It's the Scott Jennings Show.
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7: News this hour from Town Hall. I'm John Scott. Israeli strikes on Lebanon continue despite hopes for an end to the violence.
8: Deadly Israeli strikes were reported in southern Lebanon on Tuesday as tensions remain high, despite U.S. President Donald Trump's announcement the day before that Israel and Hezbollah have agreed to dial back fighting and ahead of the next round of talks between Israel and Lebanon in Washington. Among those killed on Tuesday was a father along with his daughter and son from the Christian town of Kleia, according to Lebanon's state-run national news agency. On Monday, Benjamin Netanyahu threatened to strike Dahim. The Israeli strikes on Beirut's southern suburbs were called off following a conversation between the Israeli Prime Minister and Trump, who said that efforts were underway to reduce tensions.
7: That's correspondent Malek Harb. The United States and Iran have traded fire as they try to reach a more lasting truce. Iran has maintained its chokehold over the Strait of Hormuz, perpetuating a global fuel crisis. Well, the U.S. has tried to cement its naval blockade on Iranian ports. Authorities investigating the fatal shootings of six people in Iowa. Correspondent Mike Kempen has details.
9: Iowa investigators believe the six were killed by a relative who took his own life when confronted by police. Muscatine, Iowa Police Chief Anthony Keyes says officers were called to a home in the city where they found four people fatally shot.
10: The adult male suspect had left the residence prior to law enforcement's arrival, but was quickly identified as Ryan Willis McFarland, 52 years, Muscatine, Iowa. Officers located McFarland on the Riverfront Trail near the pedestrian bridge while talking to Ryan Willis McFarland, he took his own life.
9: The audio is courtesy of WQAD-TV. I'm Mike Hempen.
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7: An age-old question. Have you ever wondered how pigeons find their way home?
13: A new study finds some birds orient themselves using both the sun and the Earth's magnetic field as a compass, but it's still not clear exactly how they do this. Scientists searched for magnetic clues in pigeons' organs and found a strong signal in a very unexpected place, immune cells in the liver. More work, though, is needed to verify the pigeons navigate this way and to firm up just how those signals do get to the brain. Jason Walker reporting.
7: NASA says a meteor about 5 feet wide and traveling at an estimated 42,000 miles per hour entered Earth's atmosphere. It happened last Saturday when it broke up miles above New England. The energy released equivalent to about 230 tons of TNT. News at townhall.com. A verdict has been rendered in the murder trial of a black teen.
9: A jury in South Carolina has found a store owner not guilty in the 2023 shooting of a black 14-year-old. Jurors have returned a verdict for Chi-K Rick Chow, who shot Cyrus Carmack Belton in the back after chasing him from his store. Prosecutors say Chow wrongfully thought the teen had stolen 4 bottles of water, but defense lawyers maintain Chow fired to defend his son after Carmack Belton pointed a gun in him. Sobs and cries of distress could be heard from the Carmack Belton family in the courtroom after the verdict was read. I'm Mike Hempen.
7: 5 American cruise ship passengers exposed to hantavirus are leaving a Nebraska quarantine facility. U.S. health officials say they will complete monitoring at home after remaining symptom-free. That virus usually spreads through rodent droppings. More on these stories at townhall.com.
14: He that oppresses the poor reproaches his maker, but he that honoreth him has mercy on the poor. Proverbs 14:31. There is an army within the city, in the city of Cleveland. There is an army of poor young men, and if we are going to make America great again, it behooves us to make Cleveland great again. One of his footmen seeks out young, mighty men of the city to strengthen them, to build them, from rags to riches, for there is no better man who is strong than one that has been weak. Are you a mighty man of valor? Are you the son of the king? Then go and be multiplied. I'm Jeff Toring, pastor of Liberty Valley Church, and we are one of his footmen. 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
16: 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Scott. Thanks for listening to Common Sense for the American People. I am taking the day off, but sitting in for me today, my friend, Jennifer Horn. Jennifer, take it away.
17: Thank you so much. What a pleasure to be in for you, Scott Jennings. He'll be back with you next week. This is the Scott Jennings Show, Common Sense for the American People. And as he said, I'm Jennifer Horn. I host the Morning Answer on Salem Radio in Los Angeles, AM 870, AM 590. The Answer. Would love to have you check it out. 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Primaries today in my home state of California, Iowa, Montana, New Jersey, New Mexico, and South Dakota. Very high profile races happening in my home state. The California governor's race getting a lot of attention alongside the mayor's race here in Los Angeles. There's also some Senate primaries we're watching in Iowa. Of course, New Jersey getting a lot of interest. And we will take you through all of that in a few moments. But one of the issues that we're told by the left, this doesn't happen often, and that this is exceptions rather than the rule. But let me tell you, here in California, a transgender athlete named A.B. Hernandez just finished one of his, it's a biological male who presents as a woman and competes in women's sports. He just finished his high school sports career, and it was very publicized. Media was involved. Parents were involved. On Saturday night, the California Track and Field State Championship is where he won two titles and shared the podium spots with female competitors. He took first place in the girls' high jump and triple jump and third place in the long jump. Last year, A.B. Hernandez won the triple jump and high jump state championships and finished second in the long jump. Now, keep in mind, used to be that all of us were about protecting girls, protecting our kids, protecting women's sports. That seems to have gone out the window with today's Democrat Party that has pushed so far to the left. Joining us right now is my friend Sonia Shaw. She's running for superintendent of schools here in California. You can give her a follow at Sonia Shaw CA. Sonia, thanks so much for being with us, and welcome into the Scott Jennings Show.
18: No, thanks for having me. I love you, Jennifer. You're my favorite.
17: Aw, thanks. Right back at you. Now, Sean, you said we have a clip of A.B. Hernandez with Tom Steyer. All right, so California gubernatorial candidate Tom Steyer, who is running today on the ballot, Sonia, decided he would insert himself into this story, which is already controversial enough. He showed up and tried to say he needed to provide protection for A.B. Hernandez. Take a look.
19: It's the job of the governor to stand between danger and Californians. And I mean it. And to make sure that people are safe and to protect them from all the malign influences in this world. And I take that super, super, super seriously for you, just so you know. And I'm so proud of you for what you're doing.
18: Thank you.
19: So proud of you for succeeding, so proud of you for competing. That's really the point. And I'm going to hope like heck that you don't just make state, but you do really well there.
18: Thank you.
19: Deal?
18: Deal.
19: Deal. Congratulations on what you've done as a mom, and congratulations on what you've done as an athlete.
18: Thank you.
19: Way to go.
20: Thank you both. Congratulations.
17: Stolen women's championship. Sonia, we're going to jump into that. But what about, you know, he's promising A.B. Hernandez safety. What about the girls who were put up against biological men in volleyball, in boxing, and have found themselves hurt and had their lives ruined because of it? You've been a fighter for women for a long time. Tell us what you thought when you saw this.
18: It's blood boiling. As a mother, I am watching a man fit the definition of a groomer right in front of America. He's making it loud and clear while our girls are being hurt. You have girls from this same situation that have said their butts have been slapped, that they had to graduate early, their lives have been threatened, that they gave up their sports. And here we have a grown man, Steyer, AKA what I call a groomer, going on record and saying he's going to protect this boy, which is so sad because he's not protecting this boy. He's actually putting him in harm.

0: in our state for quite some time, even taking on the governor, the current superintendent. I mean, you haven't let anybody stand in your way. What would people outside of California today, Sonia, be surprised to know about what California does when they think they're the ones in charge, not parents?
1: Yeah, I mean, I think the rest of the state might even know what we're dealing with because they're looking at us as a laughingstock, right, Jennifer? Mm-hmm. I mean, come on. We're letting boys and girls go into each other's restrooms and locker rooms. We're literally playing out a Saturday night skit, you know, live skit in real life. Like, I will be honest, though, we have the biggest fighters here in California. We just need our own people to show up. We have the entire United States rooting on some of us that have been on the front lines to ensure that these things with boys and girls sports are shut down immediately, to make sure parents have a right in their own education, to make sure our, you know, our cities are safe. The government that we have, the majority, are allowing criminals to go back out. We had a mother and her grandmother and her baby die the other day. I mean, we have girls being stripped away of their, you know, everything. We're having kids being taken away of their parents because they say, no, they're not going to send them down this pathway of, like, dysphoria and lies. But I will tell you right now, I have been across California and I see people raising up in their own communities, ready to run for city council, ready to run for school board. We have the seats secured. We have the, you know, the ones that are going to run for our state seats, our governor's seats. Our whole ticket is ready to go. Put us in. Put us in because that's when we stop this.
0: Yeah, I think what you said is so perfectly underscored, and it's for California, it's for the rest of the country, and that is that this issue, going after our kids, when the government goes too far and they try to put their hands on our children or think that they know better than parents, that has caused a movement across the country where mama bears and protective dads have said, you know what, we're getting in the game. Would you say that this is the single hottest catalyst for people entering politics, Sonia?
1: I do. I think it's an 80-20. I would even argue 90-10, but we need to show up, right? When you put clips like this, you get the majority, no matter what party line, to agree with us. And I see it online. I see the messages. I get the emails. We just need them to vote the right way and stop focusing so much on the R and the D and realize you need to do something differently if we want different results. We are defining the definition of insanity. It is insane here, and we need to do something different. And I say put us in. Put us in, let us show it, and then, hey, if you don't like us, don't vote us in again. But we need to do something different for our families here in California.
0: And your name is on the ballot today in the California primary. You are running for superintendent of schools. We've got just a couple of minutes left, Sonia, but tell us about how the race has gone for you, how you're feeling today. Again, the top two will move on to November. What do you think?
1: Hey, I'm still going for that 50 plus one. I know I'm crazy, but we worked hard. We linked arms with everybody across California. The Democrats commissioned a poll, and it shows, you know, the person that's the Democrat leader against me, even though this is a nonpartisan seat, up by 2 points. It is urgent that I get everybody to realize how important their vote is. They've already spent, I want to say, over $6 million from the last time we checked into this one person. I have 9 other people running against me. I urgently need every parent to realize how important their ballot is and not leave it on the counter and not turn it in today. I need them to go. I need them to turn it in. I need them to tell their neighbors, sign the back of the ballot, go turn it in for everybody. Please, it's in your hands. We have done everything. I mean, Jennifer, you've seen what's gone on in my family's lives. Death threats, this, that, the other. I'm not backing down, neither is my family. But I need everybody today to realize how urgent this is for California families and children.
0: How can people find you, Sonia?
1: They can go on my Instagram, Sonia, S-O-N-J-A, Shaw, 26. They can go on my X, where we like to throw some punches at Newsom, and he likes to go and get in there with me. That's the real Sonia Shaw. Facebook is the same, Sonia Shaw, 2026. And my website, shaw4ca.com. Please realize how urgent this is. Follow me. You'll get the daily updates on the every single day fight that we're in, fighting the good fight and giving it to God.
0: Shaw4ca.com. Sonia Shaw, thank you so much. Good luck today. There's more up ahead. I'm Jennifer Horn. It's the Scott Jennings Show.
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5: 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Created Equal's Make Abortion History campaign is focused on changing hearts and minds in Ohio on the topic of abortion, with the goal of eventually overturning the constitutional amendment which was passed in November of 23, making abortion legal in Ohio up to birth. Last summer, Created Equal conducted a pilot of this approach, and through the same efforts which we'll be executing this summer, they saw a 14% swing from a pro-abortion mindset to a pro-life mindset amongst the people with whom they interacted. I'm here to tell you how you can help change hearts and minds in Ohio this summer. Cleveland Right to Life is joining in phase two of this initiative, and we need volunteers who are willing to walk two specific neighborhoods to door knock in June and July. North Ridgeville and Strongsville are the two towns which have been selected for this effort. Training will take place each Saturday in June, and it takes less than an hour. We have a fantastic local leader who's a veteran door knocker to train you and get you everything you'll need. We're asking for a minimum commitment of reaching 100 doors. 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To add some small incentives, we're offering some prizes for different tiers of houses covered. If you commit to knocking on 100 doors, you'll get a Created Equal t-shirt. And if you do knock on 200 doors, you'll also get a Created Equal ball cap. And knocking on 300 doors will get you your choice of either a Created Equal hoodie or a full weekend pass to the 2027 Bringing America Back to Life convention. This is a $300 value. If you're interested, please reach out to Susan. Her email is susan@crtledu.org, or contact me, Janine Jones. My email is jjones@clevelandrighttolife.org. God bless you, and help us make abortion history.
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8: Welcome back. It is the Scott Jennings Show. I'm Jennifer Horn. Happy to be filling in for Scott today. He'll be back next week. I believe Carl Jackson will be here with you tomorrow, and then I'll be here with you to close out the week on Thursday and Friday, and then Scott will be back in on Monday. You can follow me on X at Jennifer Horn or on Truth Social right there at Jennifer Horn Radio on Instagram and Facebook, and always keep up with Scott at Jennings Show on X. Now, let's jump through some of the news headlines happening today. Iran reportedly threatened to completely withdraw from peace talks yesterday after Israel continued to attack and advance in Lebanon. President Trump secured a renewed ceasefire between Israel and Hezbollah, going on to insist that talks with Iran remain active. According to reports, there was a pretty, let's just say, colorful phone call between Bibi Netanyahu and President Trump yesterday, in which President Trump said, hey, enough with Lebanon. We got to try to make peace right now. We'll see what happens there. Secretary of State Marco Rubio appeared before Congress today for the first time since the Iran war began. He fended off criticism from Democrats, the Trump administration's actions against Iran. Because remember, these Democrats, they love Iran now for some reason. The leading state sponsor of terrorism, A-OK, in the Democrats' book, because Trump decided to take him on. For the first time, by the way, a president who hasn't just kicked the can down the road and dealt with the danger of what could have been a nuclear Iran. Now, Marco Rubio said that Iran must be prevented from obtaining a nuclear weapon. That has been the consistent message from the administration. President Trump reiterating reports that the talks are continuing, denying that there are no longer peace talks that are happening. President Trump went to Truth Social today saying conversations with Iran continue through the weekend and into this week. He said, quote, fake news reports that the Islamic Republic of Iran and the USA stopped speaking a few days ago are false and erroneous. The conversations between us have been going on continuously, including 4 days ago, 3 days ago, 2 days ago, 1 day ago, and today. It's the Trump style. He likes to really spell it out for you. So apparently they've been talking every day. It's the point the president's trying to make. That's what he said on Truth Social. He added in, quote, where they lead, one never knows. But as I told Iran, it's time one way or another for you to make a deal. You've been doing this for 47 years and it cannot be allowed to go on any longer. So there you go. Secretary of State Marco Rubio confirming that the U.S. has not attempted to arm Iranian civilians. Remember, there were reports that there were weapons being sent into the hands of the Iranian. Secretary of State Marco Rubio confirming the U.S. has not made an attempt to arm Iranian civilians in hopes of them overthrowing their government amid the conflict in the Middle East. He made that statement during an exchange with Senator Ted Cruz from Texas during the Senate Foreign Relations Committee hearings. Cruz had asked Rubio directly about whether arming civilians had been considered. He said, quote, I'm not aware of any program to arm civilians in Iran to overthrow their government. I mean, there may be other countries doing it or other elements, but certainly not the U.S. government. So there you have it. Marco Rubio making some news revealing what Iran would have to give up in order to get sanctions relief. And of course, first and foremost, stepping away from the Strait of Hormuz, no tolls, no mines, and ensuring that they turn over all of, as President Trump likes to call it, the nuclear dust, to make sure that they don't get a hold of a nuclear weapon. Now, also today, this story continues to get just more strange. If you don't want someone to find something, don't leave it in a burn bag and then don't burn it. That's just my little tipster for the day. Because apparently, there were burn bags left behind at the FBI that Kash Patel has gotten a hold of and Todd Blanche has looked at. And Todd Blanche sat down with Hannity and said, look, had these bags been found, had the stuff inside of them been carried out, there's no doubt that President Trump would not be in jail or would be in jail today had he not won the presidency. Cut 22.
9: He was convicted on 34 federal charges. So is it an accurate statement to say he either wins in 24, wins the White House. It's either the White House or the Big House.
10: Yes. I mean, oh, man. Oh, yeah, absolutely. What you know, don't forget, he had a D.C. case breathing down his neck, right. The D.C. case. He had the Florida case, which had been dismissed, but they were appealing it. And then he had a judge in New York who there's no scenario in which he wasn't going to send President Trump to prison. And he didn't after the president won. So the consequences of 2024 for this country are priceless.
8: Can you imagine the Big House or the White House? That's not the way the justice system should work. But clearly the Biden administration had weaponized the justice system against President Trump and his allies. They were coming for him. They wanted to see him in jail. Another great benefit of the fact that President Trump won, not only do we get to enjoy his presidency today, but the fact that we were able to point this out to the American people and the evidence existed at the FBI. I'm Jennifer Horn. More up ahead. It's the Scott Jennings Show.
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0: I wasn't expecting it, but once you see who built the modern education system, everything clicks. 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It calcified. 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
11: This is a Bloomberg Money Minute. If stocks close higher today, it'll be the third session in a row of record highs. And something else today, also glittering. Even amid rising affordability challenges, bling was on a lot of Valentine's Day and Mother's Day shopping lists this year. Signet Jewelers credits strong sales, especially surrounding those events, for its stronger-than-expected profit last quarter. Dollar General, meantime, revamping its food offerings, boosting the number of items that cost only a dollar, because many of its core shoppers can no longer afford food. And you might be shocked at what people leave behind when they take Uber. Dentures, live fish, an ankle monitor, even breast milk, plus clothes, a mannequin, handcuffs, and even a dishwasher. USA Today says New York, Miami, Chicago, and San Francisco are the places where people forget the most items. Sunday is the day people are most likely to forget something in a vehicle. Cell phones, the most commonly forgotten item. Denise Pellegrini, Bloomberg Radio.
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19: 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The answer. WHK is the right answer for Cleveland. Fighting the left with the best weapon we have, common sense. This is the Scott Jennings Show.
8: We are hoping and we are praying and we are counting on some common sense to take us through primary day in six states across the country today, including California, where there are a lot of interesting races on the table. I'm Jennifer Horn. Happy to be sitting in for Scott today. He'll be back on Monday. You can give me a follow at Jennifer Horn on X or on Truth, and you can find me at Jennifer Horn Radio on Facebook and Instagram. And so happy to bring on and introduce you to Teresa Morgenstern. She's a former senior communications advisor for the White House and the former Pentagon deputy press secretary. She joins us right now. Teresa, thanks so much for being with us and welcome to the Scott Jennings Show.
20: Thank you so much, Jennifer. It's an honor.
8: All right, so we're going to get into some of these issues at the Pentagon and with some foreign policy, but we were talking a bit on the break, and it seems that everybody really has been taken, whether you live in California or not, by the bid for mayor by Spencer Pratt, former reality star from The Hills. Give us your take about watching this. I believe you live in Virginia, but it is making news out there. He has really taken over the whole country.
20: He has, and I love the memes where people are saying, I'm going to California to vote for Spencer Pratt because they don't need voter ID. It's hilarious because so many people, I mean, it's gone quite viral, and so many people are encouraged by his campaign. There's so much common sense behind it. And as somebody who grew up watching Spencer Pratt on The Hills, yes, he was the villain, but he's close to my age, so he's a millennial. It's been really admirable to watch him campaign with such common sense and utilizing AI. I think it's a great way to show how people my age, my generation, are going to campaign in the future.
8: I think it's great for every candidate to look and see what he's done and how he's done it. The tactics that he's using don't cost a huge amount of money, but they bring in really great results. And what I love, Teresa, and I think this really matters, is that we need good candidates. People are tired, whether they're Democrats or Republicans, or the people who are career politicians who go into office, collect dust, never leave, and come out enriched. And Spencer Pratt got off the couch because his home was destroyed during the Palisades fire. He saw the lack of leadership, and he said, you know what? If no one else is going to do this, I have to for my children. To me, that says a lot about a person, somebody who's willing to take action themselves. And those are the kind of candidates I feel good about voting for.
20: Exactly. Totally. I 100% agree. I actually saw this morning that the creator of Entourage put out a video saying, I'm voting for Spencer Pratt. Here, look at my home. I have 15 security cameras around my house. My neighbors have security cameras because we all have been mugged in our really, I assume, glitzy neighborhood in LA. I'm voting for Spencer Pratt because he's the only one willing to stand up and actually do something about it while Karen Bass and the other candidate just sit around and benefit themselves from the campaign. So again, it's common sense coming from him. He's really taken a stand and pointed out the things that they have had a lack of doing and in their leadership around LA. And so I'm looking forward to watching it, the election today. My girlfriends and I text about his campaign every day. We send all the AI ads to each other. And we literally all texted each other this morning saying, we're praying for Spencer. So
17: I know. I feel the same way. I think a lot of people are invested. And I shared with you, I had heard, since we're, you know, in the same age realm, and this reality show thing might be doing something. We have President Trump with the Celebrity Apprentice. Ding, ding. We've got Spencer Pratt with the Hills. Now I'm hearing, Mike, the situation from Jersey Shore wants to run for governor in New Jersey, Teresa. And I'm here for it.
20: Well, I'm married into a Jersey family, so I know all about New Jersey now. Let me tell you, it's just as bad as Virginia now with Mickey Sherrill over there. We have Abigail Spanberger here in Virginia, but Mickey Sherrill is probably just as bad and maybe even worse. And New Jersey has some of the highest taxes in the country. And my poor husband, of course, he would love to live close to his family, but we can't because... Yeah. Truly, the cost of living there is out of control. And so for his sake, I'm glad to see Mike throw his name in the race. Obviously, I think he's got a huge fan base there in New Jersey. He's got the name recognition. So, yes, maybe being a reality star is the new standard in order to be an effective politician and win these elections.
17: At least you understand how people consume you. So I guess maybe there's something like that. Now, I do, before we move away from this election, Steve Hilton received the Trump endorsement, and then this morning, Vice President J.D. Vance also endorsed Steve Hilton for the governor's race. That's another one that people are watching. President Trump had spoken about Spencer Pratt, never gave him an official endorsement. But how helpful, you know, his record, Trump's record over the last, you know, several months for this election cycle has been stellar. Does it help in California, do you think, Teresa?
20: I sure hope so. And I really do think Californians are waking up right now. I mean, it's a beautiful state. And I lived there when I was much younger. My dad was stationed there and would love to go back. But it is, like New Jersey, another state that is virtually impossible to live in because of the taxation and the regulatory environment that California has created. I mean, it's practically a different country at this point. And I think if the residents are finally waking up and saying, wait a minute, what are these politicians doing? We need some new leadership. Now, in a 60-person primary race, it's a little different. And I don't pretend to know much about how California election runs, but
17: I wish
20: the best of luck. Yeah, I'm going to take your advice on that one. But I really wish Steve Hilton the best of luck. I pray that he can break through. I think at least maybe the top two will go up to a runoff of some sort. And so I do think there will be some weight behind the president's endorsement for him.
17: Teresa Morgenstern is with us, former senior communication advisor for the White House, former Pentagon deputy press secretary. I have to ask you, a story came out today about the Pentagon. And at first, I can see how the mainstream news media would be like clutching their pearls on this one. But then you have to realize it does make sense. The Pentagon has barred the press from the press office. The acting Pentagon press secretary, Joel Valdez, explains that the Pentagon press office is now a SCIF, sensitive compartmented information facility, because the space is shared with speechwriters who handle classified material. Do you think this is another jab at the press, Teresa, or do you think that this is really what it seems, and that is trying to protect classified information because there's so many leaks?
20: Mm-hmm. Yes, exactly. And I was in that building in the first Trump administration. I can tell you he is exactly correct about the environment that the press office works in, and to have the speech writers in there as well. Everything in that building is a SCIF. When you walk into that building, you put your phone in a locker. You don't bring it in with you. There are locks on the doors that have special codes and protocols that you have to follow in order to get inside, because there's protective and sensitive information in these offices. And the press corps literally sits right across the hall. We didn't have this environment where the press could freely roam into our office and ask us questions. I know during my time in the White House, we had a similar environment like that, where the press could walk upstairs, say hello, ask their questions, etc. That doesn't exist in the Pentagon. And so for the press that wants to essentially violate that. I mean, that's a national security risk right there. And again, like I said, I was in that building and I had to deal with the original press corps, the one that was there before Secretary Hegseth. And I will say, a lot of respected journalists in there, they've been in that building for 30 plus years, but they knew their way around and they knew how to get their sources and they knew how to get people to give them sensitive classified information. And so I commend Secretary Hegseth and his press team for taking necessary steps to protect that, because again, we've seen the president and his administration execute some very successful operations during this term, mm-hmm. and they did that because they were able to protect the information which protects American lives.
17: Calling on both your time at the Pentagon and then doing communications for the White House, the story with Iran, I think, is such an interesting one, and I think it shows us who President Trump really is. Number one, he actually handled a problem that no one else wanted to. We've been kicking the can down the road for a very long time. Other presidents have just passed the problem down, knowing that Iran was always an issue. They're the leading state sponsor of terror. And Teresa, he decided to take it on, even though he knew that this may not be popular. It may last longer than he thought. That's a situation where we're in now, going, okay, summer gas prices making everybody uneasy. Do you think that President Trump has lost any of his base, or do you think they all understand that what he is doing is for the good of America and our safety moving forward?
20: I don't think he's lost his base at all. I think, first of all, I'd like to say trust in Trump. I love it when the White House puts that meme out, because there's always a plan. And I would like to say that, unfortunately, a lot of this is very classified information. All these missions that President Trump has done are very highly classified, very sensitive, very successful in the end, and the administration has been very transparent once they completed the mission. And so for Iran, a similar situation is we're not privy to a lot of what the president sees. We're not privy to the negotiating table. We know Iran is a bad actor. They chant death to America. They have a target on the president's head. They threaten the president's life every day. If I were the president, I'd take the chance too, to take care of the problem that is in the national security threat that is Iran. And so I think he's doing the right thing. I know he's got the best team around him. He's got Secretary Rubio. He's got J.D. Vance. He's got CIA Director Ratcliffe. They're all helping him make the correct decisions on Iran. Again, they see things that we don't. There is a real threat there. And I think in the end, hopefully this ends swiftly, but we've got a great negotiating team there over at the negotiating table, and I commend the president for sticking to his hard lines with
17: yeah.
20: that.
17: And I think that people understand in the midterms, especially if we can get to some kind of resolution, which it looks like the president's team is getting to at least be close. We're having conversations about that. And those gas prices drop a little bit. The Trump economy is doing great. The Trump economy is actually getting more money back into the pockets of the American people and getting people more invested in the economy with Trump accounts and all of this, the prescription drug mm-hmm. prices. It's incredible. And I think once you get past this gas stuff that Democrats are able to leverage, we're going to be in a pretty good position for the midterms.
20: I think so. And right now, you'll see this is what's happening. He's accomplishing all his target pillars from his campaign. Make America wealthy again. Make America energy independent again. Make America, safe again. And so we're seeing that through a lot of the things you just mentioned, like Trump accounts. I personally love, by the way, the fraud task force
17: yeah.
20: that J.D. Vance has, the Vice President Vance has started, and looking under the hood at all these agencies that are ripe for fraud and wasting American taxpayer dollars. I mean, DOGE was great, and now this is probably a second hit at looking at taxpayer spending. A lot of things that I think will have good results coming into the midterm.
17: Accountability is what people are looking for. Okay, we just have 30 seconds with you, Teresa, but I do have to ask you this because it's one of my favorite new things. I love Caroline Leavitt. She's done a great job. You were in the communications department at the White House. These guest press conference people are amazing. Today we had Dr. Oz. You had Scott Bessent, who's done it, J.D. Vance, Marco Rubio. Is that just like the most fun idea, these replacement players?
20: Oh, it's so great. And by the way, all of them have done an incredible
17: they
20: job.
17: Have.
20: I wish I could be in that press room to be like, who do we pick next to go in front of the press corps? And again, the president has such a great cabinet. They're really, battle-tested cabinet members. And again, they each come to the podium and say, here's an update on the real things that are affecting the American people. Today, Dr. Oz talked about Medicare and Medicaid fraud. So I'm looking forward to see who is next. But I think if I had to pick a favorite so far, I'd say maybe Secretary Rubio.
17: He was great to watch.
8: gosh. I don't know. Secretary Rubio is really burning it up in that cabinet. He's doing a great job. Teresa Morgenstern, thank you so much for being with us. Former senior communications advisor for the White House and former Pentagon deputy press secretary. Thank you so much. I'm Jennifer Horn. There's more up ahead. It's the Scott Jennings Show.
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8: 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I'm Jennifer Horn. I host the Morning Answer on Salem Radio in Los Angeles. Jennifer Horn on X and Truth. Jennifer Horn Radio on Instagram and Facebook. And guys, we got some big news in today, actually, that the White House Correspondents' Dinner has been rescheduled. Sadly, we know how the original dinner went, with the deranged, hateful lunatic walking into the White House dinner and trying to mow down President Trump and his cabinet. Well, he himself was mowed down and now in a whole lot of trouble. President Trump came out from the beginning saying that this dinner would continue and that they would reschedule. And reschedule is exactly what they've done. The White House Correspondents Association says that they're going to host a new dinner on July 24th. They wanted to fulfill the promise to reschedule the annual gala after that alleged assassin charged security at the event in April. According to the president of the organization, she said, "We will not allow an act of violence to have the last word, especially during a year when we are reflecting on the 250th anniversary of America and everything we stand for." President Trump on Truth Social said that he plans to attend the new event, which will be held at the Waldorf Astoria. Before its rebranding, the building was the owned and operated Trump Hotel. It was the old post office building, so he is familiar with the surroundings, and that is where this event will be. Trump said this announcement is a very good thing and that we cannot allow lunatics to change our way of life or even its scheduling. He said, "I don't know whether or not I will give the same rather nasty statements, at least as it concerns certain people, but we will soon find out. In any event, it will be a hot," all in caps, "ticket." President Trump, J.D. Vance, the vice president, other cabinet members were all evacuated from the Washington Hilton on April 25th after an armed man opened fire in the hotel as dinner was underway. That suspect, Cole Thomas Allen, was charged with attempted assassination, assaulting a federal officer with a deadly weapon, and two additional firearm counts. If convicted, he faces a maximum sentence of life in prison. So good news, that is going to be rescheduled this summer, July 24th, all part of the America 250 celebration. Now, speaking of America 250, I'm very excited about this summer. I think we're officially in the summer of America 250. Of course, it'll culminate on the 4th of July. There's going to be a state fair that President Trump has decided to put on. Each state will be represented. It's sort of something that sounds cool to me. I want to go. And of course, you've heard a lot about the America 250 concert, which some artists like Martina McBride and Bret Michaels from Poison, some of these individuals have decided that they are going to back out of this event because it's got Trump's name on it. Well, it doesn't. But President Trump's in the White House and it's America 250. And so why would we be patriotic with Trump in the White House? So they could not take the bullying on social media. They have dropped out. But there is one artist, a man braver than brave, that says he is going to stick it out. And that's because he's got Ice Ice in his veins, baby. I'm talking about Vanilla Ice. He says he's going to still perform. He doesn't care. Cut 12.
3: Tell us why you're still planning on performing, even though we've heard that from the president, when so many other performers are deciding not to.
4: I don't know. I can only speak for myself. And I'm proud to be an American. I was born here and raised here. And this is my country. And I don't like anybody telling me I really can't be proud of it. And this is a huge honor to play the birthday. It's once in a lifetime, you know, 250. So I'm honored. And I respect everybody else. I know there's a lot of tension everywhere. This whole world is like a snow globe, but it shouldn't be that. And music is here to bring people together, man. And, you know, it shouldn't be that this music is dragged into politics. It's not fair, you know.
8: I'm with you, Vanilla Ice Ice, baby. Yes, I am. And you know what? I say, President Trump was saying, well, we'll just cancel it. Don't cancel it, Mr. President. Bring in the people that will perform. Bring in Nicki Minaj. Bring in Lee Greenwood. Bring in these people that you know are your fans. Bring in Carrie Underwood. Bring in the entire country music world. Ella Langley, she's great. She's hot right now. Morgan Wallen, all of these people are Trump supporters. Bring them in. And if these liberal loonies are too afraid to stand up to their critics, then just let them miss out. You know how fun this is going to be? America 250, a state fair? Come on. That's what I say. I say, I implore you, Mr. President, to keep this fair going. Keep the concert and just stack it with people who are brave and who deserve the fan support and who are patriotic. And when would you ever see Nicki Minaj and Lee Greenwood and Vanilla Ice on one stage? I say, bring it on. Let's have them do a duet and be like USA for Africa all over again. All right. That's going to do it for us. I'm Jennifer Horn. Thanks for joining me. This has been The Scott Jennings Show.
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13: News this hour from Town Hall on John Scott. Secretary of State Marco Rubio says he's optimistic about the potential for a resumption in nuclear talks with Iran, despite a shaky ceasefire in the war looking increasingly in doubt. Meanwhile, Iran's central bank says inflation has reached a record high in that country.
27: Year-on-year inflation in Iran reached a level in May unseen since World War II, underlining the economic pain average Iranians face as the Islamic Republic worries about the war with Israel and the U.S. restarting. A report Monday by Iran's central bank represents the first official acknowledgement of what Iranians shopping, paying for a taxi, or visiting a medical clinic already know. The riyal currency is battered by the war and uncertainty around it resuming. Meanwhile, long-time problems of economic management and government corruption also appear to be dragging down Iran's oil-backed economy as it remains under a US naval blockade. Economic pressure in the past has sparked nationwide protests. I'm Charles de Ledesma.
0: A curfew in place outside Delaney Hall, a federal ICE detention center in Newark, New Jersey. That's where at least 40 protesters have been arrested over the last 10 days. Correspondent Laura Winters reports, any of these folks not from the Garden State?
14: New revelations about who is actually demonstrating outside the federal facility where some extremely violent criminal illegal aliens are being held. The Department of Homeland Security says some of the anti-ICE protesters on scene causing chaos in Newark, New Jersey, have come all the way across the country from Portland, Oregon. 21 protesters arrested last week after video shows them assaulting federal officers, and at least another 20 people arrested Sunday. Laura Winters reporting.
0: President Trump making a new appointment to a key intelligence position, naming Bill Pulte as acting director of national intelligence following Tulsi Gabbard's planned departure. More on these stories at townhall.com.
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0: The U.S. scaling back embassies and consulates in Africa.
17: The almost 50 U.S. embassies and consulates that are processing visa applications will be reduced to 20 hubs in the coming weeks. The move continues efforts by the Trump administration to restrict both immigrant and non-immigrant visas and to clamp down on those who travel on temporary visas but then overstay them. The administration has also scaled back on personnel at embassies and consulates around the world. I'm Lisa Dwyer.
0: Volunteers are supporting Congo's Ebola outbreak response with cooked meals in a program assisted by the UN Food Agency. Their contributions could become one of the critical supports for the region as it grapples with a rapidly spreading rare species of Ebola confirmed in eastern Congo back in May. 48 deaths so far. News at townhall.com. Congress is asking the NFL's top executive to testify about the league's embrace of streaming services.
18: NFL Commissioner Roger Goodell has been invited to testify before Congress as the league faces increasing federal scrutiny about its broadcast deals and its recent practice of airing games on paywalled streaming services. Congressman Jim Jordan of Ohio, the chairman of the House Judiciary Committee, sent a letter to the commissioner on Monday requesting his appearance at a hearing on June 10th. The hearing will look into the league's TV deals and their compliance with a federal antitrust exemption. Courts have ruled that the 1961 law does not apply to cable or streaming. I'm Geffen Coolball.
0: And the Philadelphia Eagles trading A.J. Brown to the New England Patriots, ending his...
19: Oh, yeah! 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
22: And welcome to the Tuesday. It's the Taco Tuesday edition of the Best Stocks Now show with professional money manager, Bill Gunderson. And I'm here with Barry Kite, our chartered financial analyst. We have a decent start to the market today. I'm seeing a lot of green on the screen. The futures were way down last night. I was afraid to get out of bed this morning, but I'm glad I did. The Dow is up 102 right now to 51,180. The NASDAQ is up 15 to 27,102. It continues to shrug off this geopolitical concern. Russell 2000 up 12 points today to 2918. It's actually having a pretty good year, the Russell 2000 small cap index. S&P, however, is down. It's down 10. It's the one stinker in the bunch this morning. It's at 7,590. Gold is having a good day. It's up 37.50 to 45.43. Bitcoin continues to get taken to the woodshed. You know what? It couldn't happen to a better asset class. Bitcoin is down 2,898, and it's clear down to 68,583. No thanks. And all-important oil this morning. Oil is actually down just a little bit. I thought it was up last night and yesterday, but today oil, and that's helping the market, obviously, is down, let's see, light sweet crude is down 0.25% to 91.94. So welcome to today's Best Stocks Now show with professional money manager Bill Gunderson. 26 years, maybe it's 27, I lose count. In the saddle, behind the curtain, behind the microphone, and in front of the trading desk, running the trading desk here. We are off to a good start with our portfolios. We have another very big winner in the market today from the chip sector, which we'll talk about here in a moment. And, of course, yesterday, oh, my gosh, yesterday was a huge day. The market was only up 42 basis points, but we had ARM. Have you seen what's happening to the ARM?
18: Oh,
22: ARM. Oh my gosh!
18: You just had that new. You had the new article ARM come out. I think it was yesterday. So
22: well, ARM's up another.
18: You guys are cranking.
22: It was up. Yes, 15.4% yesterday was ARM, and Dell was up another 11% yesterday, and Nebius was up 14.5%. Celestica was up 10.4%. CoreWeave was up 14%. That was all yesterday. Today, it is Marvell Technology, which we'll get to here in a bit. I've talked about this one many times. I've said many times that you can buy the semiconductor mutual fund, you can buy the semiconductor ETF, but why not buy just the six or seven best stocks in the semiconductor sector? And I've included Marvell in that circle because of Marvell's chips for fiber optics, which are being used in data centers. Marvell is a huge winner today with a gain of 20.6% after some news, which we'll get to here in a bit. And it is driving our portfolios here to some nice gains once again here this morning. Okay, well, let's see. Where do we begin today? Oil spiked yesterday, and I don't know. There were some comments last night about Trump saying, "I'm glad we're not making a deal with Iran." Something to that impact. Did you get any more detail on that last night? I just happened to see that late at night last night, and I go, "Uh-oh, I'm staying in bed tomorrow." But yeah, it turned out okay.
2: Yeah, I mean it's just interesting how resilient the market has been with all with what's going on around the globe. I guess the market thinks at some point, right, as we've said, at some point it's going to get worked out. It's in the world's best economic interest to get it sorted out, and likely sooner than later. And we've learned from COVID too that that supply chains are fairly resilient. Once they figure out what they have to do, right? Ships get rerouted, cargo gets rerouted around the globe. Some producers continue, like us, for example, begin to export more petroleum, and so it's just the size of the moves in some of these AI or AI adjacent names has just been probably the most amazing.
22: Incredible.
2: To me.
22: Right. It's been incredible.
2: Dell on the tip of our tongues now.
22: Wow.
2: Which is, we've came a long way.
22: Yes, Dell from its day back. And you know what? Today it's Hewlett Packard that is rocking and rolling.

0: seller. Yesterday in, I think it was in New York, they found him guilty of securities fraud. That comes from the Justice Department. The verdict represents a notable case involving the short-selling community. I'm not a fan of the short-selling community. Not at all. And most of them, with the S&P going from 660 back in 2009 to 7,600 today, short sellers have not been right. They've been left. And Andrew Left was definitely left. They've been on the wrong side of the street. And most of them have been absolutely crushed. Remember the crushing blow that GameStop dealt to the short sellers?
1: Yeah, and we got to remember, when you're short a stock, essentially you have a chance for unlimited loss.
0: Unlimited.
1: The stock could essentially go to infinity. There's no ceiling on a stock price. But I mean, it literally made folks, whole entire funds insolvent. And by the way, I think we can all agree that GameStop's not a great stock, not a great company.
0: Horrible stock.
1: But it still, even though short sellers bet against it and were probably right in doing so, right? The other side of the equation, supply and demand, demand for the stock picked up and literally, literally ruined entire careers and firms and probably bank accounts.
0: Yes, and it put Reddit on the map. And I can't remember, Google Doll or whatever his name was, something Bunny or Doll in Bolivia or Brazil.
1: It's a good documentary. Anybody can find and watch it. I can't remember.
0: Watch that.
1: It's not bad. I think it's on Netflix is the last time.
0: Well, who's the short-selling crusher today? Guess who? NVIDIA CEO Jensen Huang said Marvell Technology could become the next semiconductor company to reach a $1 trillion market valuation. And there was a lot of short interest building up in Marvell, and they're getting crushed today. And by the way, this decision against Andrew Left, this is going to be a landmark decision for the short-selling community, who for years and years have published reports and allegations concerning the conduct and management of public companies in the United States and overseas, and profiting from their hit pieces. Sometimes the hit pieces had the information right. Sometimes it was innuendo. Whatever it would rock the stock for several days, and the short sellers would have had their position prior to it, and as soon as the stock started to tank, they would take their profits and run, while the other side would be wiped out. And then, of course, it goes cuts both ways. You get a little bit of news on a stock, like Jensen Huang delivers to Marvell today, that is sending the short sellers fleeing like cockroaches when the lights come on. And Jensen Huang touting Marvell Technology, one of our largest holdings here at Gunderson Capital Management. We saw the potential in Marvell way before Jensen Huang. I'm sure he did too, but he made his comments yesterday. And last time I looked, the stock is up over 20% so far today. Jensen Huang also said that his company, NVIDIA, has secured enough supply to meet robust growth for both CPUs and GPUs amid the ongoing AI boom. And I would imagine that, NVIDIA is probably first in line in the supply chain, Barry. They go to the front of the line, right?
1: Yeah.
0: Companies need supply, when they've got the limited supply and all these buyers to sell to, when NVIDIA puts in an order, they're going to get that order filled. And Jensen Huang said, we're in good shape going forward. We'll be right back.

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1: And welcome back here to the second quarter of today's Best Stocks Now show, where the market continues to shrug off Strait of Hormuz news and instead focuses on earnings. I see market commentary every single day about this and about that and about this, and they fail to mention the elephant in the room, the big E, and the big E is earnings. I have never seen an earnings explosion like I've witnessed here in the past, maybe a year, but really since 2009, like I've seen during my entire career in the industry. At some point in time, yes, the earnings for the S&P will top out. They'll peak, and the market will probably peak way before that. And then the earnings estimates will start to be ratcheted lower as they sense a recession blowing in the wind, said Bob Dylan. But we're not seeing any signs of that. And where will the wind start blowing first, Barry? As we always on recession watch for the last 18 years, we've been on recession watch.
2: Yeah, I think it's going to be in. I mean, we've got to watch. In my opinion, the 10-year, right? If it starts getting close
1: to 4.44 today,
2: yeah, we start getting to a 5 number. That's not a good sign. And also, it takes money sometimes away from the market because people are like, hey, I'm going to go get this 5% return over here. And then, of course, in the jobs, and we haven't seen, we just haven't seen whether it's, hearing about AI taking jobs from people or what have you, and we just haven't seen it. You're still, hovering around a $210,000, $215,000, per weekly jobless claim number, and that's just, you got to be by about 300 to start, having some pain out there.
1: Yep, so we watch that every week. GE Vernova loses bid to exit the Vineyard Wind project. And, of course, wind, it's talking about blowing in the wind. Wind has not been able to keep up at all with the new demand for all of this GPU power at these data centers. A Massachusetts judge has declined to lift an order that forced GE Vernova. They want out. They just want out. But they say, no, you got to continue work on the Vineyard Wind project off the New England coast. I don't know if that was the one that the lobster fishermen were all up in arms about. I will say this. I mean, you start drilling holes in the ocean bottom, that's a very delicate ecosystem. Whether you're drilling oil wells or whether you're drilling, you got to drill a pretty deep hole to put in a big windmill. And you do that in massive areas, and that's going to hurt your fishing big time. Now, you can also argue, well, it creates structure. The rigs off of Louisiana and Texas known for attracting fish.
2: Catch some big grouper and some big amberjacks. So we call them slabs. Yeah,
1: but, shellfish are way more delicate. I don't know how the lobsters will do. Although lobsters like cover, too. Look. Any fish, any crustacean, they worry about two things, eating and being eaten, one or the other, okay? They're a predator, and they're the prey of a predator. So if you keep that in mind when you go fishing, and the stock market is much the same, right? Companies are afraid of being eaten they're eating others alive. You want to own the ones that are eating others alive. You want to own the major predators. There's been some big ones over the years. Amazon's been a major predator. DoorDash, Uber. I mean, the list goes on and on and on. Crude oil spiked yesterday, fallen back today. I don't know what that means. There's a lot happening behind closed doors. In the negotiations with Iran, I don't really know where that all stands. It's all I can do is look at the market. Oil prices down today and the market doing okay. Well, Cleveland, we're headed to Cleveland soon, sooner rather than later. We have not decided where our next trip is. It's between Cleveland, Detroit, Pittsburgh, kind of narrowed down to those three. Maybe Denver. We'll see. We've got to work around the World Cup for one thing. Monetary policy, Cleveland Federal Reserve Bank President Beth Hammack says we need to raise interest rates. Ouch. To keep inflation down around that 2% area. So, yeah, you know, they're always talking. They're always giving speeches here and there. And Cleveland is one of the cities. What do you have to have a Fed governor? I know Cleveland has one, San Francisco. You have to have a federal bank, don't you?
2: Yeah, they got a federal, like a Federal Reserve Bank is in that location. Yeah, exactly. And then there's also, you know, some of them switch, they have this rotation, some switch off on the FOMC committee that's doing the interest rates. And so it's a, there's a, as with most government deals, there's some procedural methods to how they have all that set up.
1: Yes, and suffice it to say, we don't have a Federal Reserve Bank in Charleston, South Carolina.
2: We do not. No.
1: We just got a guy in the corner that
2: one in Atlanta.
1: Does loans. Yeah, Atlanta has one.
2: Atlanta, Atlanta and Richmond, I guess.
1: Richmond, the Richmond
2: Fed.
1: Yes,
2: right.
1: Here's an interesting study by Wells Fargo, and once again, they leave the E out. Wells Fargo says that investors who react emotionally, well, that begins with E, but so does earnings, which they don't mention, during periods of market volatility, risk missing some of the stock market's strongest rebounds, which we are now witnessing, another strong rebound. And they point to recent recoveries after major economic and geopolitical shocks, including COVID-19, the tariff announcements, the Iran conflict, and we nailed all three of those, but it wasn't because the emotion involved, it was because of earnings. Now, having said that, you can have a big shock to the market, and if the earnings are not there, which they're not mentioning here, it wouldn't create a major buying opportunity. And, you know, all of these shocks that they've mentioned had another thing involved with them that they're not mentioning. They're just going through the emotional gymnastics of all of this. We saw the earnings underneath the surface of the market, and that's what drove me more than the emotion. And you have to be counterintuitive. You kind of have to cut against the emotion when everybody is fearful. Yes, it's good to be greedy when others are fearful, but you have to have the numbers to back up that greed. Wouldn't you agree there, Barry? I mean, you have to have the numbers, and that's what drove us here to make this giant call we made a couple months ago.
2: Yeah, and yeah, I mean, and we've, I mean, the numbers are, I mean, that's where you've got, you know, some of these companies. I mean, go back to the numbers for Dell on Friday, right? I mean, you see the numbers there in terms of earnings, and, you know, essentially repriced the entire stock up 30% to 40%, right?
1: Yes, and we've learned, and I want to talk a little bit more about this. Markets are forward looking. Markets are forward looking, but what are they looking forward to? Not better sentiment. No, they're looking forward to future earnings that are out there. More. I want to talk just a little bit more about that when we come back. This is Bill Gunderson's The Best Stocks Now Show.
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3: This is a Bloomberg Money Minute. We're seeing some strength in tech today, and that's helping drive gains for stocks as investors focus on artificial intelligence and also look at hopes for an agreement that would end the war in the Middle East. Shares of HVAC, farm, and construction equipment companies are higher. That's after the Trump administration said it would cut tariffs on many products in those sectors starting June 8th. Here's something you don't hear much. Price of a food staple falling. Wheat prices falling to their lowest in more than a month due to lackluster demand and robust global supplies. Of course, that's not great news for farmers. Some solid news on the jobs front. Meantime, openings in April in the U.S. jumped to the highest level in almost 2 years. And if you have a product or idea for something you think would sell at Whole Foods, now's your chance. 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

0: Welcome back here to the second half of today's Best Stocks Now show. And That's Something in the Air is the Best Stocks Now show, whether it be through the podcast or through one of the 12 markets we're in. I can't say anything yet. It's still not official, but it's getting very close to being official. We're going to be in a new market, Barry, real soon. But, hey, you know, I'm up here working deals, making contacts, and a big payoff so far. We'll see when we can announce it. Maybe by tomorrow we may have some ink on the contract. We shall see. Okay, now I just want to go back to this. This comes from Wells Fargo, who's had an interesting history themselves with, you know, opening up the fake accounts and forging documents and all this kind of stuff. I'm sure that's all behind them, but it didn't help their, it tarnished their reputation. I think it even caused Warren Buffett to sell his stake in Wells Fargo during that period of time. But they point back to 2009, which I do also. Why was 2009 a pivotal year in the market? Because it ended the global financial crisis. Henry Paulson, you know, who's a senator from San Francisco, you know, Nancy Pelosi. She's actually not a senator. What is she, a congresswoman or a senator? I can't remember. It's been so long since I've been there. I remember Feinstein.
1: She was Congress. She was Speaker of the House at one point.
0: Yes, right? And she ripped up Trump's speech, you know, on national TV. And quite a character. But those were some days with Henry Paulson and begging for the TARP funds and Bernanke and all of that. Well, it came to an end, and earnings started to increase around early 2009. And by March of 2009, the market had bottomed, and I wrote in my newsletter, I got to go back and probably frame that one, saying a new bull market has been born. Well, guess what? This bull market is now, from 2009 to today, is 17 years. That's the longest bull market since I've been in the industry, for sure. And the market is up 976% from that trough. And what has driven it? It's simple. Earnings, earnings, earnings. What chart do I put in the newsletter every single Saturday or Friday?
1: Yeah, market outlook.
0: The chart of earnings since 2007. Number one. Number two, what do I always begin my workshops with? Is the chart, that same chart on a big screen for all in the room to see. A graphic example of why the market has gone from 660 S&P 500 to today's over 7,000, 7,400, because earnings have gone up about in lockstep with the market. Which then goes back to the saying, or the truism in the market, that stocks follow earnings unless the multiples get too high, and the indexes follow earnings. You don't have to look any further than the correlation between this, the appreciation of the S&P 500 since 2009 to where it is today. And they fail to mention that in this Wells Fargo article. But they do mention how much the market has risen from COVID, which was my next call after 2009. I waited 11 years because we didn't really need to make one in between there. Since COVID, the market's up 235%. When we said to go all in March during the worst, I mean, people were dying. There were trucks full of dead bodies in New York City and refrigerated trucks. The Mercy ship was headed up here as a hospital. It was glum. It was bleak. But the market had already priced it in by March of 2020, and the market's up 235% since then. Now, then the next call we made was during the Fed downturn. The market's up 108%. Since the Federal Reserve's 2022 inflation-driven tightening cycle came to an end. So they point to the fact that most investors, and why do they act? It's really simple. Why do they act through emotion? Because they don't do the work underneath to find out what the earnings are like. And I comment every week in my newsletter, if you know what the earnings are like, the underlying story, the underbelly of the market, you're not going to be caught by the whims of the emotions of the market, which change on a daily basis and you know, vacillate back and forth to where it gets so bad the lemmings are all running off and jumping into the water or the cliff. Knowing the earnings and the fundamentals underneath the market, the two main fundamentals are the earnings picture, the direction of those earnings, and in particular future earnings, and the valuation, the PE, forward PE ratios, which got as favorable as I've seen in a long time. I can't remember the last time things looked as favorable as they did on April 6th of this year. And they don't look as good today, but they still look favorable, I would say.
1: Well, you mentioned where the multiple was yesterday, right? When we had, you said
0: 21.4, I think.
1: Right, yeah.
0: It's been as high as 23 lately. Now, the 10-year average is 19.9. We're above the 10-year average, but we're also witnessing earnings growth like we've never seen before. This latest quarter came in at 28.6%. When you get that kind of growth, multiples are going to expand. The only thing tamping down the multiple from going higher right now probably is interest rates at 4.44. If we could get back to 4 or under 4, maybe 3.95 somewhere in there, you will see multiple expansion. In the meantime, today, someone points out that the Marvell options chain is getting crushed today. You remember when Jensen Huang crushed the quantum stocks?
1: Right, yeah.
0: That was to the downside.
1: Yep.
0: But today it's his positive news that is crushing. The stock is flying to the upside, and the short sellers, they're having a bad day. Their hero, Andrew Leff, is probably going to prison for fraud, stock fraud. The short sellers are getting crushed by his comments on Marvell Technology, saying that it could become the next trillion-dollar company, that is just destroying. And look, how much are options leveraged? Options are leveraged big time. If you don't believe it, watch how your options start to fade and disintegrate in the last week or so, right? Maybe you got an April 15th call a date, then the options expire. The leverage is incredible. The stock, if the stock goes down 2 or 3%, your option will go down 20 or 30%. It goes both ways. But what's the percentage of people that their options expire worthless? It's pretty high, options by sell. The one that are making the money are the people that are selling those options for the most part. And people ask us all the time, Barry, guys do options? No, you know what? I don't need to do options. I do well enough with the individual stocks. I just don't want that kind of leverage.
1: In writing calls against, you know, as an income source, the problem there is you're capping your capital gains. I mean, you could have certainly sold.
0: Look at these stocks that we've hit recently.
1: Yeah, I mean, you could have sold a call on Marvell, Adele, and taken some income, premium income, for selling the option, but you're going to miss
0: pittance.
1: What, 20% today up Marvell?
0: Yes. So I'm not a fan at all, unless you got a big stock that just goes nowhere and you have a big capital gain in it. That's the only time I can really see where selling calls against that. But still,
1: then you got a chance of getting called away and generating
0: and
1: that
0: and having
1: then realizing
0: to pay the capital gains.
1: Gain. Yeah, so it's
0: I'm not an options
1: just
0: guy.
1: I think the key is there with options. Number one, you've got to pay attention all the time, and number two, be careful. Right.
0: Most option players have one thing in common. They have a little bit of money that they're playing with, and they're trying to parlay it into a big amount of money. I would say the average person that is in the options and playing options, they have $5,000 or left to mess around with. And before long, they'll have $2,000 or left to mess around with. Then they'll have $1,000, and then they'll say, you know what? Options are too dangerous, too volatile for me, when they have no money left in their account. Broadcom is surging after unveiling Broadband Edge AI portfolio products. I picked up a little bit more of one stock yesterday. Which one was it? I'll read the text that I sent out when we come back.

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1: Hello, this is Barry Kite with Gunderson Capital. 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
0: This is Bill Gunderson, President of Gunderson Capital Management. 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It also includes access to my powerful Best Stocks Now app, which currently has over 5,000 stocks, ETFs, and mutual funds in it. 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I look forward to spending the day and each...
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0: And welcome back to the final segment of today's Best Docs Now show. Well, every day I go through several lists of charts that I can flip through pretty quickly with today's computing power. I can't wait to get by the NVIDIA chip in my PC, Barry. We'll see. I might be able to be done by, 11:30, a half hour after the show. I'm headed to
1: somewhere. The charts will be popping
0: take
1: up.
0: The rest of the day off. No, I mean, I go through them pretty fast. I mean, it does take time to take a look, register, but I've said it many times, and when I do workshops, and in the newsletter when I do the tech analysis commentary, you know that I like a breakout out of a number one sideways trend. A break above that, a breakthrough resistance. And I saw that in one stock yesterday, one that had not really reacted to all this big chip news lately in ARM. Dell, in a way, is chip-related. We had big news in a couple others here recently in the chips, Marvell today. And yesterday I saw Broadcom. I saw it break out, just barely, just enough to catch my eye. And I sent out an alert, the only alert I sent out yesterday other than the market open and the market close. So this is an example. This was sent out yesterday at 3:12 p.m. You had to be at home. You couldn't be at the swimming pool or at the gymnasium or, lining up for happy hour. No, you'd had to been home at 3:12 p.m. I said, I already own this stock. We've owned it for a long time. A 3% overall position in Broadcom, which used to be called Avago. I knew it as Avago, A-V-G-O. That's why it still has the symbol A-V-G-O. It was a Singapore stock. But they bought, Avago bought Broadcom and took the Broadcom name. And, of course, Broadcom is a U.S.-based stock. Broadcom was based right next to the L.A. airport, International Airport, if I remember right. Remember driving by it there. It was at 461.27 when I sent it out. I said, we already own a 3% position in the Premier Growth Portfolio, and I'm buying a like-size position, 3% in the portfolio today. So anybody, any of my clients who have recently opened an account with me, transferred an account to me, there's two things I'm doing with your portfolio once it gets here. Number one is weeding it. This is a time of year in the garden to be weeding because they built up over the winter, and it's time to dig up the dirt, to get that spade down deep in the dirt, dig it up, turn it over, get rid of the weeds, get the air flowing through that soil as you plant your new little seedlings or your seeds, whichever the case may be. But getting rid of the weeds is very important. And then watering things by adding better positions to the portfolio. We've had a few people recently, it doesn't happen very often, but weren't they mad because I didn't put all their money to work on day one or day two? Was that the case?
1: Well, right, Barry? we kind of explain why, why we don't do that. You want to spread out those timing risks
0: sure.
1: over time. And so, but of course, folks get a little trigger happy.
0: And you explain that to them
1: up
0: front.
1: Oh, right, yeah, certainly.
0: So they're with us for 2 days, and the market has a big day, and they're mad because they're, they missed out. Of course, if you put them all in on day one, 100% of their money, and the market tanks the next day,
1: the other way.
0: Just think how mad they would be the other way.
1: Yeah.
0: No, I am a very methodical. I don't consider myself a trader. I'm an investor. Maybe swing trading would be maybe number two behind investor, because the investing part of it is buying stocks that have 80% or more upside potential at the right time. And you get a fresh breakout out of a sideways trend. And I also, with this text that I sent out yesterday, this went out to all my Seeking Alpha subscribers and all my subscribers, through my bestdocsnowapp.com website. It also shows a chart of the stock, so you learn something. And if you look at that chart of Broadcom that I sent out yesterday, you will see a ceiling drawn on that stock. And every time the stock hits that ceiling, it bumps its head, it goes, ouch. and it bounces back to the floor usually. And there's usually a floor and a ceiling. That's a trading range. Broadcom has been in a trading range now for several months, actually. But I mean, we have a big gain in Broadcom. But it broke out through that ceiling yesterday. That's a significant moment in the life of a stock because that means there's no resistance overhead. I liken it to a have you ever grown string beans from seed? And, you know, you've got a great big seed, and all of a sudden that seed opens up and emerges a bean sprout with two leaves, so it's a dicot, not a monocot plant. A monocot would be a corn plant, which sends up one stem. A bean sends up two leaves. It's a beautiful plant. I mean, there's nothing prettier. You could have you ever seen the time lapse photography on a bean seed opening up? And
1: it's
0: really pretty. To me, it's proof that there's a God. Okay, that's the way I look at it. Everywhere I look, there's proof that there's a God. To see this kind of order in the universe, for that bean seed to be sitting on my shelf for 1 year, waiting for the next planting season, and to know it's going to grow up to be a bean and it's going to emerge, and someday, in Charleston, I have these bean things. They'll take over a trellis. They'll take over the whole house and strangle me with the fertile soil that we have.
1: That's right.
0: And it's just crazy. And pretty soon, I planted
1: the beanstalk over here.
0: Cucumbers are the same way. Pretty soon, I've got 57 cucumbers that all weigh about 2 pounds because of the fertility of the soil in Charleston. I have to be really, really careful. But that is the time I like to buy a stock, and I'm going to use Broadcom as an example. And guess what? I don't know if somebody knew something, but there's news on it today, and the stock is breaking out some more, and it's up 4.5%. Well, to become a 4-week trial subscriber to see what I'm talking about and the education you get and the live alerts you get, and maybe considering us for managing your portfolio, you get 4 free weeks at GundersonCapital.com. To just say, you know what, I was not there home at 3:12 p.m. yesterday, Eastern Standard Time. I need somebody that just goes ahead and does things. I have discretion. I have moved very quickly. So that's it. We're out of time. 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Have a great day, everybody. We'll see you tomorrow.

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2: With SRN News, I'm John Scott. Testifying before the Senate Foreign Relations Committee, Secretary of State Marco Rubio says there's some progress in talks with Iran.
3: For the first time, certainly in my memory, they have agreed to negotiate aspects of their nuclear program that just a month ago, or just a year ago, they were refusing to even mention, much less enter into discussions about. That is not a guarantee that ultimately it will lead to a deal that's acceptable to the Senate or acceptable to the American people. But we'll be able to engage them in a process to truly test the proposition of how far they're willing to go.
2: Secretary of State Rubio testifying on Capitol Hill. Israeli drone strikes on southern Lebanon have killed 11 people. Hezbollah, which is backed by Iran, launched dozens of projectiles and drones toward Israeli soldiers in southern Lebanon and Israeli cities and towns in recent days as Israel's airstrikes killed dozens. Another round of talks between Israel and Lebanon today in Washington. Kenya's president defending the plan for a U.S. Ebola quarantine center in his country.
4: On Monday, Kenya's president defended the establishment of an Ebola quarantine facility by the U.S., a move that led to protests despite a court order blocking the ban. William Ruto said the U.S. had a long-standing partnership with Kenya on health matters and that the quarantine facility at Laikipia Air Base was one of 24 such facilities that had been established in the event of an Ebola outbreak in the country. Some Kenyans had opposed the news of the new facility, after the U.S. said last week that no American Ebola patient would be allowed to return home and that patients would instead be quarantined in Kenya. The U.S. intends to commit $13 million to the partnership with Kenya. I'm Charles DeLedesma.
2: U.S. job openings jumped in April. The Labor Department reported U.S. employers posted 7.6 million job vacancies in April, up from 6.9 million in March. This is SRN News. China demolishes a church.
5: The congregation of the Yazhong Church has no building anymore. Chinese authorities evicted members and then brought in heavy equipment to flatten the structure in the country's mountainous southern region. China Aid reports that the action was taken because the congregation refused to display the Chinese flag inside the sanctuary. The ruling Communist Party is in the midst of another nationwide crackdown on Christians. Michael Harrington reporting.
2: Lawmakers in Ghana have passed a bill that would impose prison terms of up to 10 years for people who promote LGBT activities, reviving legislation that has long been promoted by religious groups in the West African country. That legislation, which is expected to be signed into law by President John Mahama, it would also impose prison terms of 3 years for people who engage in LGBT acts. This is SRN News. Five American cruise ship passengers exposed to hantavirus leaving a Nebraska quarantine facility. They arrived in Nebraska 3 weeks ago following that deadly hantavirus outbreak that killed three on a South Atlantic cruise. That virus usually spreads through rodent droppings. AI helping a musician with Parkinson's.
6: Artificial intelligence is helping a London-based singer-songwriter continue writing and recording music after Parkinson's disease largely took away his ability to play guitar. Samuel Smith relied on AI-powered song generators to create the demos for one track on his new album, The Art of Letting Go. He says the apps allowed him to convey his vision to the session musicians who recorded the song after his guitar skills deteriorated. The technology has divided the music into and produced copyright infringement lawsuits. Keith Peters reporting.
2: More details at srnnews.com.
7: He that oppresses the poor reproaches his maker, but he that honoreth him has mercy on the poor. Proverbs 14:31. There is an army within the city, in the city of Cleveland. There is an army of poor young men, and if we are going to make America great again, it behooves us to make Cleveland great again. One of his footmen seeks out young, mighty men of the city to strengthen them, to build them from rags to riches. For there is no better man who is strong than one that has been weak. Are you a mighty man of valor? Are you the son of the king? Then go and be multiplied. I'm Jeff Toring, pastor of Liberty Valley Church, and we are one of his footmen. Come, join us.
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0: The Hewitt Hewitt Show, Alex Marlowe here, live from California, the center of the political universe today, and just south of Los Angeles at the moment. I live in L.A., but what's interesting is that I live in L.A. County, but not L.A. City, and this is a major factor today because we are all rooting for Spencer Pratt, the outsider candidate who's a star of a reality TV show, The Hills, which is really an unbelievable story of how he came up with The Hills. He came up with it. He was a student at USC, and he knew David Foster, who's a famed music producer, his music is familiar to all of you. It's ubiquitous and really a true genius. And he knew him, and he said, I got a buddy, Brody Jenner, who is Bruce Jenner's son, who's a handsome guy and has a bunch of fancy friends. And I think there's a reality show following them around. And The Hills was born, and it really was the beginning of a huge reality TV era. And this guy just has media genius to him. He just does. He knows how to market. He always has. And he knows exactly how to message. And he's been doing interviews, a lot of them national interviews. It makes you wonder, does he have enough of a local political ground game? I have absolutely no idea. And we're going to know in a few hours whether or not Spencer Pratt does. But what we do know about him is that he is able to message effectively about very simple things. That the city of Los Angeles was taken from the tax-paying voting public, and it was given to the criminals, it was given to the drug addicts, it was given to the junkies. And a lot of people, not just illegal aliens from south of our border, but people who aren't even necessarily Californians, being bused in, being dropped off, being brought to L.A., California, to live and kind of ruin the city and make it a festering place for a crime, 10 cities, nonstop, interrupting what it's like to have some sort of a sane, normal family life in one of America's iconic cities. And once his house burned down, famously, after the Palisades fires, where Karen Bass was the mayor, and in Ghana at the time, in literally Africa at the time, he's been on a crusade, he's been on a jihad, so to speak, against the political establishment and trying to actually get the government doing stuff for the people and not for the criminals and not for their people who benefit financially from their elections. That's been his goal. His message discipline is relentless. He's relentlessly framed himself as not the MAGA candidate, not the Trump candidate, saying, I'm just the guy who wants to upend the status quo. This is fantastic. It's sensational. It is modernizing the way American political messaging should be done. Now, does that mean I think he's going to win? And the answer is, I absolutely do not know. I just don't know, because I don't know if the organization, if the ground game is there to get people who are liberal Democrats to go out and vote for him. I don't know if there's enough, and we're going to know in a few hours. I know we'll have updates in the Salem News Channel. We'll have updates on this radio station you're listening to now. And, of course, Alex Marlowe Show tomorrow morning. I will have all the details for you on that as well. And so exciting times in the news, because this maybe is the last best hope for the city of Los Angeles and also the state of California in general. But what's noteworthy here is that does this viral campaign with these fantastic AI ads, I'm going to play one for you momentarily, is that enough to get people to turn out the vote and to actually say, I'm fed up with Democrats and single party rule in a given state? We also have a super compelling governor's race. There's two Republicans who are going to be probably in the top four, Steve Hilton and Chad Bianco. If they were one and two, it would all but guarantee a Republican governor. We're not going to have that. The Democrats are too clever and too organized for that. So probably it'll be Steve Hilton and either Javier Becerra or Tom Steyer. But there is an outside chance. And those of you who have not voted, you've got to go out and vote now. There is a chance of Javier Becerra, who is not a bright guy, who has no track record, who is a horrific Health and Human Services secretary, is a pure development, a pure creation of the Democrat political machine in California, the same machine that gave you Gavin Newsom, that gave you Kamala Harris, that gave you no problems getting solved, that make it all of you who, if you're in California or not, if you thought of California as sitting on a hill, a place where people could go aspirationally, whether it be for vacation, whether it be because you love the movies, whether it be because of the entrepreneurialism of Silicon Valley, all the great universities out here, all the great vacation destinations that are out here, the coastline, whatever it is about California, maybe it's the Beach Boys, whatever it is in your mind, this guy has nothing to do with that. Neither does Tom Steyer, a guy who is a green radical, who's a socialist, who made all of his money in hedge funds. And his top priority is more of the trans men or the men beating women in high school sports. I was playing a clip of him. I forget if it was on his show or my show yesterday. It looked like he was going to cry because he was so proud of a man who is dominating women's track and field. So will California continue to go down this insane path? perhaps charting a course for also insane Democrats like Graham Platner, maybe James Tallarico, maybe some others where they're not setting their best to get elected to higher office? Or could perhaps this be the moment, today be the day where we begin to take a stand and say, California is still part of America. We're not giving up. We're going to keep fighting. And the status quo is not acceptable. So we also would have a new generation, I think, of politicians, some new stars, Steve Hilton and, of course, Spencer Pratt. I've got an amazing Spencer Pratt ad. I want to play this for you. I'll probably interrupt it because it's kind of long. But this is his L.A. Carol. This thing is it's just fantastic. But let's play a cut 13, guys.
1: Mr. Scrooge, elections tomorrow, no? Who are you voting for?
2: Karen Bass, of course. She's in my pocket, Maria. I'm her biggest donor.
1: What about Spencer Pratt?
0: So for those of you who can't see it, it's a very fancy kitchen. There's a massive mansion. And there's a guy who's sitting by himself at a dinner table while a La Kinks woman is cleaning his kitchen. He's drinking a big goblet of wine, a mega pint of wine. Those of you, shout out Johnny Depp trial.

0: He's got literal gold bars all over his belly. It's just funny. This is, it's like objectively funny. He's sitting with his gold bars, the same ones that are in Bob Menendez's freezer.
1: Yeah, he's laying there like Bob Menendez.
0: Yeah, that's it. He's in full Menendez mode. And then he's got a ghost, an apparition has appeared. We're sophisticated. We're intellectuals here at Salem. An apparition has appeared. Let's see.
2: Kamali? My former business partner? But you're dead!
3: I supported California Democrats when I was alive. And now I've been condemned to walk the earth in chains. You will be haunted by three spirits.
4: I'm the ghost of L.A. past.
0: Okay, pause. So this is a beautiful blonde woman with big blue eyes. I mean, this stuff is... Who is doing these ads? These things are fascinating. Hollywood is not making this entertainment. All right, go
4: Come
0: on.
4: Come with me. This is downtown L.A. in 2013. Wonderful, right? No hordes of homeless ping everywhere. Look, there's Bob Cratchit, the clerk at your store. He bought a condo and started a family. That's his son, Tiny Tim. This is MacArthur Park. Families having fun.
0: Okay, so it's a perfect scene, like a Beverly Hills type scene. It's all AI, so it's not literal. And so now they're in MacArthur Park. You guys might remember MacArthur Park was where there was the big standoff with ICE at the beginning of the Trump administration. And MacArthur Park is run by the killers and the junkies. Like, that's who's running that park. It's not a park for families. It's not where I'm going to take my four children to play and swing in a swing. The junkies took over MacArthur Park, and the Democrats tried to do the thing, the People's Park style thing, back from the Berkeley Free Speech Movement days, where they act like it's some sort of just paradise. And they're defending it from the ICE agents who are trying to arrest the illegal alien gang members. Go on.
4: Stepping on heroin needles. The Palisades. The neighborhood isn't burnt down. And the reservoirs are full, not empty. I must leave you now.
0: Okay, we'll leave it there. Here's what we're going to do. First of all, the Palisades, the ultimate example of California dreaming, where I grew up near that area. I could share more when we come back. But James Lilacs is going to come in, and then we come back and play the rest of the Carol ad, the L.A. Carol ad from Spencer Pratt. Fantastic stuff. California, go out and vote. Let's make something happen today. We'll be right back on the Hugh Hewitt Show.
5: Thank you, Alex. I really do appreciate your coming into the Relief Factor studio and sitting in for me as I travel from West Coast back to East Coast. I want to remind everyone, Relief Factor is with me. It was with me when I came from East Coast, that long travel day that I told you about on Friday, about Thursday. I have no problems. I mean, you have an emergency medical situation on a plane and it diverts. You don't have anything to complain about. In fact, my hat is off to the United people. But a lot of time traveling, the dreaded overhead bin, but I have my Relief Factor. 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
7: Alex Marlowe in for Hugh. James Lilex is with me, humorist, Substack contributor. 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James, really nice to make your acquaintance. I've read your stuff for quite some time. And I'll tell you, Dwayne pulled this clip, and I wanted to get your take on this. I thought this would be a perfect thing to start the conversation. This is Chris Murphy, the senator and media prostitute, shall we say, on CNN with Casey Hunt. Let's play cut 12.
8: I think it's hard to just say everybody should be good and moral. I think you've got to create a set of rules that promote goodness, promote the common good. And that's what this book is really about.
9: Should those rules apply to Democrats, too? I mean, do you support Graham Platner even in the wake of all of this?
8: Yeah, I mean, I haven't followed the minute by minute of what's happened over the last few days, but I do think there's a difference.
7: Minute by minute for the guy with the Nazi tattoo, James.
10: Right, minute by minute. Well, I do think there actually should be some sort of rules, and I've heard of some rules that maybe 10 of them come to mind as to how one should live one life. This is all incredibly convenient depending on who we're talking about. And you know that no matter what Platner's done, and I just love the fact that he's described as an oyster farmer, which makes him just sound like a brine-scented man of the sea and the beds and the rest of it. You know, when he's this weird guy who's texting this peculiar stuff over the course of the years and the tattoo and all of the rest, but they'll vote for him. They'll absolutely vote. They will vote for the Nazi because it's important that he win so the Nazis don't win. That's the calculation. Yep. Anybody on the left has got to be good and worthy of your vote because the alternatives destroy our democracy. And by our democracy, of course, we mean a state like California, which has one-party rule. But, you know, if you had two parties in competition in California, that would be destroying our democracy, because the other side is beneath contempt, cannot even be discussed. The minute you start to admit that there might be ideas on the right or people on the right who have the nation's best interests at heart and some great ways to bring us to prosperity, then all of a sudden you open the door for considering that they might have some other ideas on the right that we should consider. And that's off the table. You can't. So we have to vote for the guy on the left. And that's why Plattner, I haven't kept up on the yin, the yang, the A to the Z, but whatever. He's got a D. Ergo, he's got to go in.
7: In my last book, Breaking the Law, I had a chapter called The Democrats Hate Democracy. And then now I think that the Nazi party or the anti-Nazi party embracing the Nazi, it really is that type of inconsistency that I feel like maybe Americans are getting numb to it. I feel like that's the only explanation of why a guy like Plattner's here. You mentioned his oyster farming. You know he's only got one client. It's his mother. This is a true story. His only client is his mom.
10: Right. I know. And how much can you shuck to keep Ma happy? The term is like...
11: The two dozen in my house. It's exactly 24 oysters.
10: Supposedly had that aphrodisiac effect, so maybe that's the problem. He's been getting high on his own supply. The term has lost any meaning because it's been bandied about, rooted and thrown at people who don't deserve it. It's like all these other magic words that were supposed to make people just reel back and shut up and wilt and wilt and the rest of it don't work anymore because they've just been used all over the place inconsiderately, inconsistently, and they've lost their power. So all the magic words that they have don't mean anything anymore. Nazi doesn't mean anything to the right anymore, because if you believe in a reduction of the capital gains tax, you're right out there with Himmler and Goering. And so, you know, when this guy actually turns out to have actual Nazi ink, it's just what are you going to do? Yes, the terms have become meaningless. So we need new ones. We need new sobriquets that we can hurl at people that actually stick, because the rest of these just bounce off like BBs on medieval armor.
7: I also love that he was sexting with between 6 and 12 women. I like that range. That's a great range there.
10: That tells me the man can multitask, and also is an indication that he's prepared for the intricacies of the bureaucratic state. Because you don't know exactly who you're paying off. If you're running the California high-speed rail system, you don't know if you're paying off a union today or if you're paying off the construction concrete delivery guys. If you can text 6 to 12 women, have their names kept straight, and be kept straight with whatever particular kink you happen to be discussing in that channel, that's a mind that can multitask. And maybe he is good and the right guy to actually steer the government. But
7: this is so right on. I was just wondering how much free time this guy's got in his hands. It reminds me of, there's this big hit piece on Andrew Huberman, the podcaster, neuroscientist, and it had been revealed that he had 5 girlfriends throughout the country. Mm-hmm. And then I thought, oh, he really is a genius. Like anyone who can balance 5 girlfriends at the same time. Like he is a genius. I will now take cues from him on science, because it's proven his intellect is just way too high. Someone whose intellect is not super high, Dr. Jill Biden, who's got a doctorate in education, James, she's out there now with a book. It's called View from the East Wing. The photo just got the cover dropped, and she is thriving right now. I got a small cut of her doing the media rounds. Cut 11 guys.
12: I would never want to put our family through that again.
13: But does he believe to this day that he would have defeated Donald Trump in that election?
12: I believe he would have beat Donald Trump in that election.
7: James.
10: Which election is she talking about? Is she talking about dog catcher in Santa Barbara? I mean, what we saw in the debate should not have come to a surprise to anybody else. What we saw in the debate was an extrapolation of what we saw in 2020, when they didn't let the guy out of the basement and he's doing these hostage videos from somewhere. This was not a man in 2020 that we knew was the sharp, old, nasty Joe Biden that we loved so much in the 80s. So it was obvious that the man had lost not just a step, but practically a marathon. So what his performance there, for whatever reason, should have come to, was of no surprise to any of us who've been watching him. And if it's a surprise to her, then I have to wonder exactly how good her diagnostic skills are. Oh, that's right. I'm sorry. She's not a doctor. I'm sure she would stand up if on an airplane they asked for it. Is there a doctor here? Yes, but it has to do with literature and its connection to the human spirit in the
7: Yeah, those are the types of doctors that really, really make a difference when it comes to getting on MS Now and giving commentary. James, tell me about your take, and this could be a serious one or a humorous one, obviously, but I'm curious your observations of what's going on out in LA with these AI ads from Spencer Pratt. Are we embracing these ads, or is this a sign of just sort of is this latter stage capitalism and end times for us?
10: No, I think it's great. I think it's absolutely fantastic. Because instead of putting it in the hands of the consultants and the people who focus tested everything and massage the fun out of it and have to do come up with something that the candidate can approve at the end, you have these rogue things coming in from the margins by people who are dedicated to the cause and also want to get their name out there and have more imagination than you find in a great deal of these political consultants. So the Spencer ads have been fantastic. And I look at the end of them and I say, it doesn't matter whether or not he's endorsing it. He's making a point that nobody else has been able to make and making it clearly with a Lego figurine with three guys standing outside. And if it's all AI generated, I don't particularly care. It's ingenious and subversive and energetic in a way that the Republican Party has not been in an awful long time.
7: I'm with you on this, and I was hoping you'd say that. I think that the democratization, it really is democracy. He's proving a guy with no political background is able to come out here and make a difference simply with some of the power of being able to use technology and to use attention-seeking behavior. So, but my question, give me your 360 vantage point. How do you think the country's doing? We're heading into a historic summer, America 250. America 250 festivities are off the rails from a planning perspective. But where are we at culturally, James?
10: Oh, up and down, here and there. It's all over the road, and it usually is. In retrospect, we always cast our eye back and say, ah, that truly was a golden age. I talked to people who romanticized the 70s. I was there. I can tell you it wasn't. It was horrible. We look back at the bicentennial celebrations of 76, and they look all great and wonderful, but at the time, they were criticized for being cheesy and overly patriotic and not enough and the rest of it. Listen, it's always been a mixed bag, America. I'm still hopeful. I still think we're going in the right direction, and I've got optimism for the next 250.
7: Absolutely perfect. James Lilex.substack.com. Thank you, my friend. We'll be right back.

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1: This is a Bloomberg Money Minute. Fresh record closing highs today for the Dow, the NASDAQ, and the S&P 500, thanks to renewed enthusiasm for all things AI-related. And despite no advancement on talks with Iran to end the war and reopen that Strait of Hormuz, the Dow today up 229 points, almost 0.5% higher. The NASDAQ up 70, S&P up 10, higher for a ninth session in a row. Shares of Hewlett-Packard Enterprises up 19% after boosting its outlook, thanks to demand for its AI-fueled servers and networking equipment. Shares of Generac up more than 5% today. It signed an agreement to supply power generators for a leading hyperscaler to power data centers. And the typical U.S. homebuyer spent $64,000 as a down payment in the month of March. That's 1.5% lower than a year ago, according to Redfin. That's because slowing home price growth is allowing more buyers to hold on to more of their own cash, which they may need to fix up those houses. Tom Busby, Bloomberg Radio.
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12: 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Love speaking with James Lilacs, but I was chomping at the bit to get back to the Spencer Pratt ad, the L.A. Carroll. We'll pick up right where we left off in the first segment. Gentlemen.
11: I am the ghost of L.A. present. Look at the Palisades under Karen Bass.
12: Okay, pause.
11: Still so, burnt down after
12: so all. So far, and I want to resist interrupting, but I have to. It's Scrooge. It's a play on Christmas Carol. And it is Scrooge was visited by the ghost of Christmas Past, a beautiful blonde woman. And she takes him through L.A. and it's shining. And now the ghost of Christmas Present is in the burnt down Palisades.
11: All this time. And just look at downtown. A tent city. MacArthur Park is an open air drug market. I must leave you now. I am the ghost of L.A. Future. This is the city after 4 more years of Karen Bass. MacArthur Park is a lost cause. Downtown
12: All right,
11: has somehow
12: pause. So now
11: worse.
12: We have an accelerated version of L.A.'s collapse, and the ghost of Christmas Future is the Grim Reaper, obviously. Go ahead.
13: Is that Mr. and Mrs. Cratchit?
11: Yes. They're homeless now.
13: Where's Tiny Tim?
11: Tiny Tim is dead, stabbed to death by a homeless man.
12: Pause. Okay, a little on the nose on that delivery of the Tiny Tim is dead. I still enjoyed it, though. He's definitely dead. We know where Tiny Tim is. Go on.
13: No. No.
14: I'm the ghost of L.A. Pratt. This is L.A. after 8 years of Mayor Spencer Pratt.
12: Okay, kids, so now the ghost of L.A. Pratt, and it's an even more beautiful blonde woman, and she's more vivid, just completely perfect in every way, probably AI. And now we're at MacArthur Park again. It's thriving. There's a concert going on. There's people who are having a fruit cart picnics happening.
14: And actually play at the park. The Palisades. Rebuilt.
13: What about Tiny Tim? Is he alive?
14: Yes. He goes to UCLA.
13: What day is it?
14: It's Tuesday.
12: Okay, so Scrooge has woken up now on his bed of gold, and he's... I think he's going to go vote for Pratt. I'm guessing that's where this thing is going. Let's see. Let's go on.
14: Election day.
13: There's still time? There's still time.
14: Time for what, Mr. Scrooge?
13: There's still time. Time to vote for Spencer Pratt. Take the rest of the day off. Let's go vote for Spencer Pratt.
12: Here's my big point here, though, which is that it's obviously just the entertainment factor is beyond belief, completely through the roof, and we haven't seen anything like it. Other than Trump, like, this is the most entertaining candidate that we've seen in the last decade in American politics, and I can't think of who's a close second. But the question is, are there enough liberals who reside in L.A. who are willing to vote for him today? Because I'll tell you, for me, lifelong Angeleno, grew up in West Los Angeles, went to high school in Los Angeles, moved back to L.A. after going to Berkeley for college. I live now just north of L.A. City, so I don't get a vote. Neither does my wife. We would love to vote for Spencer Pratt. It would be a privilege, but we left the city. We didn't live there specifically because it's too expensive and it's too downtrodden. When she got a job in the UCLA healthcare system and moved back from D.C. to L.A. at the northernmost point of L.A. County at a hospital where she worked, the UCLA system, we had options of living in regular L.A., which is more expensive and with less charm. Or we could live just north of L.A., where it's sort of a paradise-type situation, just wonderful suburban America, normal people there, not the junkies and the hobos and the drug addicts. So... that's what I'm hoping for. I'm hoping there's enough people come to their senses, but today's the day. Get out and vote right now. We'll be right back.
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3: And what doth the Lord require of thee? But to do justly, to love mercy, to walk humbly with thy God. A judge in Medina County has dealt corruptly. The prosecutors in Medina County have done wickedly. They have done unjustly. Be instructed, ye judges of the earth. One day you will stand before the judge. Every mouth shall be stopped, and the books shall be opened. In 1775, John Adams risked his reputation representing Public Enemy in the Boston Massacre trial. John believed in the New World, all men deserve justice, and we do too. I'm Jeff Toring, pastor of Liberty Valley Church, and we are one of his footmen. 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
6: All right, welcome back to the Hugh Hewitt Show. Alex Marlowe in for Hugh today. We got David Drucker with me. David, great to have you back on the show. Thanks for joining me again. And I want to ask you, we got a couple of political topics I want to get to. But your latest piece at the Dispatch is on the DNC and their autopsy fiasco, which I thought was just an unbelievable moment. And it kind of came and went from the news cycle very quickly, as things do these days. Can you give us a taste of the piece and can they move past it? Because it really was sort of an embarrassing moment.
7: Yeah, look, I mean, what ended up being the story of the autopsy was that it was completely worthless. And the DNC will tell you that, right? So, you know, initially I started reading the autopsy. I'm like, where's this? Where's that? How can they leave this out? How can they leave that out? And then I, you know, when I finally got around to doing more reporting, you know, I realized, yeah, that's the whole problem. They actually know what the problem is. And so the real story was one of mismanagement by Chairman Ken Martin and the fact that he basically hid the truth from Democrats for, almost 6 months. And then finally said, yeah, this is the reason why I didn't release it, because, you know, it was a worthless product. He commissioned it to the wrong person who wasn't equipped to do it. And it just became one of those things. And so I think this is just more about him as a DNC chairman. These things tend not to matter ultimately as much as some people think. Part of that is because we're in a midterm election cycle where the congressional campaign committees are paramount. And the DSCC and the DTRIP are, you know, doing what they're supposed to be doing in terms of raising money and things of that nature. The DNC, though, is going to have to be in good shape for 2028. So I think the real question is, you know, and I haven't taken a deeper dive into this yet, but, you know, is everything else the DNC is doing operating properly? And then, you know, finally, Ken Martin's raised a fair amount of money, but a lot of it's gone out the door and they still have a ton of debt. And
8: right.
7: So he claims it's because he's shoving money out the door to the state parties that he doesn't want to have a big cash on hand. You know, we'll find out if that's true or not. A lot of Democrats think it's baloney and that he's just not raising enough money and that's his excuse. But we'll find out and we'll see how this plays out over time. But look, I've lived through periods where the DNC was a mess, the RNC was a mess. If you have a good presidential candidate that voters want to vote for, it tends not to matter too much.
6: Yeah, it's interesting to observe the Democrats, knowing that Republicans have a lot of headwinds, and regardless of what you make of the Trump administration and some of the Republican candidates, it's undeniable the Democrats are fielding just the most horrific slate of candidates that you've ever seen. It is caricatures of ideas that consultants have drawn up, and is just not, it doesn't feel like it's going to resonate all the way until November. And this has to come from somewhere. And there's a bit of a chicken and egg thing, David, that I think is happening. Is it these candidates, the Grand Platners of the world, that they're so nuts? Or is there an organizational failing that's taking place, something that is more latent within the party that is making them vulnerable?
7: I don't think it's organizational. I think the Democrats are going through their own Tea Party moment, where their establishment just simply doesn't have the power that it used to. Right. And I lived through 2010, 2012, 2014, 14, not so much, but 10 and 12 for sure, where Republicans were trying to identify really good candidates and were often bigfooted by the voters who preferred somebody else. Sometimes this works out well. It did with Marco Rubio in 2010, over the Republican governor, who's now a Democrat, whose name I'm blanking on here because I got little kids and a short term memory. In Maine, for instance, right, and that's the one on everybody's mind, I mean, the party leaders in Washington didn't want Graham Platner. They recognized that he was a potential train wreck. That's why they wanted Janet Mills. Yes, she's older.
6: Right.
7: Yes, she's an establishment player. But look, she's not scandal-plagued, and she's demonstrated that she knows how to win in Maine. But they were overruled by the voters. So, you know, it's not the D-trip. There's plenty you can say about the Democrats, but, you know, the D-trip and the DSCC are doing their jobs. The voters right now could care less what their party establishment in Washington thinks. It's the same thing Republicans went through, and it cost them winnable Senate seats in 2010 and 2012.
6: A few follow-ups on that. First of all, do you think mentioning Mills, do you think there's any chance she restarts her campaign? Because her social media team did point out that she merely suspended the campaign. It's not over. Because the Platner stuff's not going to stop. It's just going to be a steady drumbeat. When you've seen This Must Spoke, there's going to be so much more fire that comes down the road, which is amazing considering he's got an actual Nazi tattoo that it could somehow continue to be bad for them. So do you think there's any potential for that, or is that just pie in the sky?
7: I think it's unlikely to happen. I think Graham Platner has a lot of grassroots support. I think, you know, that he represents for a lot of grassroots Democrats that he's a fighter. And sometimes the way voters are is the more scandals they have and the more the candidate is willing to fight through the scandal and not step away, the more it tells voters that you'll fight through anything.
6: Yeah.
7: We've seen that in Texas with Ken Paxton.
6: Sure.
7: And we're seeing it in Maine with Graham Platner.
6: Yeah, but one thing with Paxton, I think a lot of his stuff, he was resonant on some issues with people. I think it's part of why that some of the scandals were overlooked. But the phenomenon you're identifying is really important, because I see this as a media person, just seeing if people are getting attacked, even for legitimate reasons online, it just seems to grow their base. But will that translate to voters in Maine? That's what's interesting, because certainly the attacks gets you energy, but is that energy, does it turn into wins? I don't know. And that brings me back to your column about the DNC. It sounds like, you know, Martin's poor oversight is sort of the problem here, and that's leading to a lot of downstream effects. Why did he let this report come out? Why do you think it was put together so shoddily? Do you think it actually threatens his future, or is that just such a tough job right now, there's no one that's going to step up?
7: Look, I think that DNC members, by and large, don't want to make a change. They're the ones empowered to make a change. You know, I think grassroots voters sometimes forget that these institutions are not really responsive to them. They're responsive to their own constituency. That, in this case, is the DNC members. And we're close to a midterm election where Democrats are on offense and the political environment.
6: I lost David there for a second. He frees up for you guys. Yeah, David, you froze up there at the end, so if you wouldn't mind reiterating that conclusion.
7: I was just saying, Ken Martin, this is an issue of Ken Martin's mismanagement, and yep. It's not really having an impact on the party, which is on offense and in the middle of a good political environment for them.
6: Yeah.
7: I do think, though, as we pivot to 2028, he may have more questions to answer, and that's where the DNC is much more important. I think one of the things protecting him right now is the DNC is really a presidential committee. So is the RNC. It's the congressional campaign committees that are paramount in midterm elections, and they're doing just fine. And so we'll have – and these – by the way, these national party committees, they're not in charge of messaging. They're not in charge of candidate recruitment. They're operational and infrastructure. So something to keep in mind.
6: Great reporting from the Dispatch. David Drucker, thank you for being here, and hope to talk to you soon. We'll be right back on The Hugh Hewitt Show with me, Alex Marlowe.
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8: All right, Marlo in for Hewitt. 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I could be in prison pretty soon here. It's going to be illegal to do what I do as a conservative in California. You never know. So if then you would need to donate $800 to sponsor all of my kids. Click on Hugh's Angel Tree Camp banner at HughHewitt.com. Prison Fellowship CEO Heather Rice Mina says that when you do make a gift, you'll be helping a child like this one.
9: He asks, you know, I hear people talking about God. Well, who's God? And they share with him, you know, it's about the opportunity to meet your Lord and Savior. And so he said, and then they gave me a Bible and I read it and it got real interesting. And just this child's, you know, rendition of the experience at camp and the experience of coming to understand that there is a God who came down in the form of his son, Jesus, and loves this little boy so much. So I would just encourage you, if you feel so moved, to give to a child like that, all across the country who can have this opportunity to hear the good news.
8: 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Do something good. Do something, get involved. Be activated. And I'll tell you, one thing that is interesting being out in California is that people are looking at LA. Is this hope? Is this a day we start taking back one of America's iconic cities? I was really struck by this tweet from Will Chamberlain, who's he's an online gadfly, has some smart takes on X, the Everything app, and he's an attorney. And he played a Spencer Pratt ad, and then his caption on it, his tweet, which has done very well, a lot of shares, a lot of likes. If I were still living in LA, I'd walk over broken glass to vote for Spencer Pratt. And that's how a lot of people are feeling. And that is the big question, I think, out in LA today. Are there enough people who are still there? Because I'm not. I'm just north, as I noted. And so I can't vote. So those two votes canceled out because the Democrats had already ruined the city to the point made by, I guess it was the ghost of Christmas future or Christmas present in the ad. It's fun. It's fun stuff. It's fun analogy for what's going on, and things could get worse. Never underestimate that things could absolutely get worse. One thing I mentioned when I was talking to David about Paxton, who I do think is not the same phenomenon as Plattner, and the reason why, Ken Paxton has a long track record of doing stuff, and I'm a fan of Ken Paxton. It's not that he isn't plagued by scandals. He has been, all that stuff, but he's someone who is at the cutting edge of not just understanding the immigration issues, gun issues, how to use the court system to fight back against Democrats, but for me, as someone who has been targeted by the weaponized class, by the Silicon Valley elite, he sued Google, he sued Meta, he sued the tech giants, understanding that they're actually a major threat to freedom in this country. And I think that is why he's resonating with voters. What does Graham Plattner stand for? Shucking oysters for his mother. You heard it here first on the Hugh Hewitt Show. I'm Alex Marlowe. I'll be right back.
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16: News this hour from Town Hall. I'm Keith Peters in Washington. Israeli strikes on Lebanon continue despite hopes for an end to the violence.
17: Deadly Israeli strikes were reported in southern Lebanon on Tuesday as tensions remain high, despite U.S. President Donald Trump's announcement the day before that Israel and Hezbollah have agreed to dial back fighting and ahead of the next round of talks between Israel and Lebanon in Washington. Among those killed on Tuesday was a father along with his daughter and son from the Christian town of Kleia, according to Lebanon's state-run national news agency. On Monday, Benjamin Netanyahu threatened to strike Dahim. The Israeli strikes on Beirut's southern suburbs were called off following a conversation between the Israeli Prime Minister and Trump, who said that efforts were underway to reduce tensions.
16: Correspondent Malik Harb reporting. President Trump is making a new appointment to a key intelligence position, Willie Nelson reports from the White House.
18: President Trump is naming Federal Housing Finance Agency Director Bill Polte as Acting Director of National Intelligence, following Tulsi Gabbard's planned departure at the end of the month. Trump says Polte brings experience managing some of the nation's most sensitive financial systems, including oversight of Fannie Mae and Freddie Mac. The appointment places a close Trump ally in a key national security role. Willie Nelson, The White House.
16: Acting Attorney General Todd Blanche says the Trump administration is scrapping plans to create a $1.8 billion fund meant to compensate allies of the Republican president after widespread political backlash and setbacks in the courts. We are not moving forward with the fund, period, Blanche said. On Wall Street, a good day as the Dow was up by 228 points, the NASDAQ rose 7, the S&P 500 advanced 9. More at townhall.com.
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16: Five American cruise ship passengers exposed to the hantavirus are leaving a Nebraska quarantine facility.
21: Health officials say they will complete monitoring at home after remaining symptom-free. They arrived in Nebraska 3 weeks ago following a deadly hantavirus outbreak on a South Atlantic cruise. The virus usually spreads through rodent droppings, but the Andes virus may spread between people in rare cases. 13 cases, including 3 deaths, are linked to the ship. There have been no U.S. cases connected to the ship, and the risk remains low. John Scott reporting.
16: NASA says a fireball as heavy as an elephant caused the double boom that rang out over New England. The agency said Monday the meteor was about 5 feet wide and traveling at an estimated 42,000 miles per hour. News and analysis at townhall.com. From Washington, I'm Keith Peters. Artificial intelligence company Anthropic is moving toward a Wall Street public offering.
22: It's the latest chapter in its meteoric rise from a little-known research lab to one of the leading AI companies, valued at $965 billion. Anthropic has submitted a confidential filing to the Securities and Exchange Commission for a proposed initial public offering of its common stock. Anthropic said last week it had raised $65 billion in private funding that will push its valuation to $965 billion. Rich Thomason reporting.
16: The Trump administration proposed 25% tariffs on imports from Brazil, charging that the world's 10th biggest economy engages in trade practices that are unreasonable and that burden or restrict U.S. commerce. The U.S. Trade Representative charged Brazil.
23: Oh, yeah! There it is! What do you mean?
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8: 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I got a bunch of New York Times best-selling books that he's been kind to promote. All that's available to you if you like what's going on today. All right. I want to get into I'm spending a lot of time in California. I will say last word on California. We're probably not going to get results tonight. We have a bizarre system in the state where you count votes for 2 weeks. And these are going to be, I think, narrow enough votes, particularly in the primary, where I think it'd be very surprising if you got a declaration of for sure these votes are in and it's locked. I mean, the Democrats can come back 3, 4, 5, 6% maybe during the time it takes them to cheat. I'm sorry, did I say cheat? I meant count the votes over a two-week period of time. I did say cheat, didn't I? So, but it's a real thing. We have a system that's designed with no voter ID and 2 weeks to count votes that is supposed to assure Democrats win. It's just how it is. I say it flippantly because I don't know how else to behave. It's completely insane the way the state has been designed by our single party. And I'll be on full display tonight, and we'll see how it goes. But you will get up-to-the-minute coverage, Salem radio stations, of course, at Breitbart.com if you are so inclined, and we'll have a lot more for you in the morning. All right, I want to talk Iran. The Secretary of State, Marco Rubio, was trying to explain what's actually going on in the war. And we get some compelling clips. Why don't I start? I want to try. Let's just start with cut one. Let's do cut one. Senate Foreign Relations Committee. This is with Jackie Rosen. Cut one. Let's do it.
2: We were at a party with President Trump in Miami. Instead of accompanying Vice President Vance to Pakistan for negotiations.
3: What party was I at? I was at a party?
2: It's publicly reported, and there's photos there.
3: But what party? No, but you're going to say that. I'm going to answer it. I'm going to answer that question. That's an absurd statement. I was not at a party.
2: I finish my paragraph, he can answer.
3: People are going to slander me. I'm going to answer it.
2: Steve Witkoff and Jared Kushner, both of whom were never confirmed by this body to be America's diplomats, accompanied the vice president in the negotiations. Even Iran's foreign minister was not there, and you were not. I just feel that's embarrassing for us, and it's embarrassing for you. So, Mr. Secretary, Congress represents the American people. We have the power to confirm who represents America abroad. We confirmed you to be our Secretary of State. We confirmed you to be in the negotiations that are happening. And it's just unthinkable to me that you are missing high-stakes negotiations or that you're not involved. It's sad.
4: Senator Rosen, your time's up. Secretary Rubio.
3: You're 100% an aggressive.
8: Okay, pause. Before we hear his reply, is this really what we're doing now? This is where the Democrats are at with their – I mean, do they have Tourette syndrome? They can't make an actual argument. All they do is just blurt stuff out. Oh, he went to a party. Let's use that. This is the hardest working guy in Washington. Do you think he ever gets to see his kids? This must be outrageous to him. He's an ambitious person. He signed up for all this stuff. But remember, he's not just the Secretary of State. He's the National Security Advisor as well. He runs the National Security Council. He was also, for a while, he was the acting USAID head. He was the acting archivist of the United States. He just got past that title. And you get all the fake ones. I wish I had a bunch of memes pulled up. I should have warned you guys to pull some memes. Completely outrageous. Keep going.
3: Here's why. Number one, the vice president of the United States was there, and he wasn't confirmed by us, and he was elected by the American people. Okay? He is the second in line of the presidency of the United States. He was present. Mr. Witkoff is the president's envoy for negotiation for peace deals. Mr. Kushner is a private citizen that serves as an advisor on these functions. They were the team that we sent to Pakistan. I was not at a party. Where I was is next to the president. Because in the midst of those negotiations, I was in communications with them. And in fact, I think there is media reporting from that evening on how multiple occasions.
8: All right, I got to stop. I mean, you know he's going to cook her. I want to hear what's going on. I want to hear some more about what's really happening here. Let's play cut two in exchange with Cory Booker, the genius Spartacus Booker.
5: And now we're begging to get back into a deal that you all trashed in the first place.
3: There's no one begging. I don't
5: clearly,
3: know.
5: This is
4: Senator
5: a
4: Booker. Senator Booker, your time's up. But Senator Rubio, since he's
3: I do want to address some of these points because they go to the heart of the matter. No one's begging for anything here. The Iranians might be begging because their economy is losing hundreds of millions of dollars a day. That they are losing. Understand, Iran had street protests going on before all of this started. All of those factors, economic factors in Iran, are far worse today than they were 6 months ago when those protests were happening. They have hyperinflation. Their currency is completely devalued. They're struggling to make payroll for their government workers. Iran is in a very serious situation. And if it was up to the political class there, and I understand everybody there is sort of radical in some way, but if it was up to the people that actually like go to elections and wear the suits and you see on TV, they'd probably make a deal tomorrow. It's The issue they're facing is that the Supreme Leader and the IRGC Corps are a little bit more immune from those pressures until they can be convinced otherwise. And I think that's the direction that they're moving in, because the reality that I don't know where you're getting this perception that Iran is stronger. Iran has no Navy left. They've lost a substantial percentage of their defense industrial base. That Iran has lost a substantial percentage of their missile launchers. And their economy is far worse today, and I mean far worse today, than it was 6 to 9 months ago. And they are looking at hundreds of billions of dollars of reconstruction costs just to get to where they were 6 months ago.
5: Mr. Rubio, you keep
8: What's remarkable about this to me is, first of all, how Cory Booker is such a poor reflection, I think, of the Democrats, but also on our education system. Remember, he has 2 degrees from Stanford. He got a degree from Oxford, and he's got a degree from Yale. Yale Law School is supposed to be the best law school in the world. And this is the type of argument this guy makes. He's arguing on behalf of the mullahs. Any suggestion that Iran is winning this war is completely false. It's just false. If you want to suggest that we shouldn't have gotten in to begin with and we're not moving quick enough and there are have been some speed bumps along the way and maybe certain things haven't been as easy as we'd hoped, we can hear that argument. But he's acting as if we're losing, which only supports the Iranian regime. All right, we got some more. I want to continue to let the Secretary of State give you an overview of what's truly happening. Cut four, please.
3: Let me just lay the predicate here, okay? Iran's desire to build a nuclear weapon was going to be effectuated behind a conventional shield. They were going to build for themselves so many missiles, so many drones, so many conventional weapons, including a navy, that at that point there's nothing you could do about it. What they tried to do is they were

0: the one guy left who everyone seems to respect. So very, very essential to get that detail. All right, let's play some more. Let's play Cut 8.
1: I just want to remind everybody, you know, our foreign policy is one that's solely focused on the national interest of the United States of America, on the defense of our country, both its military defense and our security, but also our economic security and the vibrancy of our economy, our sovereignty, and our future. We believe that America should lead the world, and I believe that we are, and we'll have a very good story to tell about that. American leadership, however, should always be on behalf of the American interests. I say this because I think over a period of time in our foreign policy, we lost focus on that. The reality of it is that our foreign policy, first and foremost, must always be what is in the national interest of the United States of America. And determining the national interest oftentimes requires us to make pragmatic decisions. Sometimes in foreign policy, the choices are not between a good choice and a bad choice. It's between two less than ideal choices, and you're trying to figure out which one of these two choices is the one that is best for the United States and least harmful to our interests. And that plays out every single day. That said, we remain the world's sole global superpower, the most powerful country on earth. We have the largest economy. We have the most formidable and powerful military ever known to man, by the way. Our dollar remains the reserve currency of the world. Our language is used extensively throughout the world to transact all sorts of business and many of our engagements. But all of this means very little if that power is not used to protect the people who built it, the people who it is meant to protect.
0: All right. So the president, secretary of state, they've got a hard task, but it's doable. They've got to achieve a victory where Iran is dismantled. Then they've got to come back and they've got to sell it to the American people that they've won a decisive victory and they've done it to benefit the American people. If they can do that in short order, they're going to have a big victory, I think, in November. It's a tough task, but I think they're up for it. We'll be right back with Senator Dan Sullivan after this.
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2: This year at the Bring America Back to Life convention, we shared how we're supporting Created Equal and their Make Abortion History efforts this summer. Created Equal's Make Abortion History campaign is focused on changing hearts and minds in Ohio on the topic of abortion, with a goal of eventually overturning the constitutional amendment which was passed in November of 23, making abortion legal in Ohio up to birth. Last summer, Created Equal conducted a pilot of this approach, and through the same efforts, which we'll be executing this summer, they saw a 14% swing from a pro-abortion mindset to a pro-life mindset amongst the people with whom they interacted. I'm here to tell you how you can help change hearts and minds in Ohio this summer. Cleveland Right to Life is joining in phase two of this initiative, and we need volunteers who are willing to walk two specific neighborhoods to door knock in June and July. North Ridgeville and Strongsville are the two towns which have been selected for this effort. Training will take place each Saturday in June, and it takes less than an hour. We have a fantastic local leader who's a veteran door knocker to train you and get you everything you'll need. We're asking for a minimum commitment of reaching 100 doors. To give you some idea as to the time commitment for this goal, it typically takes 6 to 7 hours to knock on 100 doors, but you have 2 months to meet the commitment. To add some small incentives, we're offering some prizes for different tiers of houses covered. If you commit to knocking on 100 doors, you'll get a Created Equal t-shirt. And if you do knock on 200 doors, you'll also get a Created Equal ball cap. And knocking on 300 doors will get you your choice of either a Created Equal hoodie or a full weekend pass to the 2027 Bringing America Back to Life convention. This is a $300 value. If you're interested, please reach out to Susan. Her email is susan@crtledu.org. Or contact me, Janine Jones. My email is jjones@clevelandrighttolife.org. God bless you and help us make abortion history.
3: Told you the Democrats hate democracy, and we have another piece of evidence to this effect. There is, of course, Senator Dan Sullivan of Alaska, but now there's another candidate, another Dan Sullivan, who's running for Senate in Alaska. This is, it appears, like a plant, like a prop of the Democrat Party, who's trying to use, I would say, less than democratic means, less than fair means for sure, to try to win this race, try to rig this race. Senator Dan Sullivan is with me now. Senator Sullivan, thank you for joining me here on the Hugh Hewitt Show. Tell me what's going on, and you guys have taken action, which is breaking news right now. I want to hear what's going on, and then tell me about the action you've taken.
4: Yeah, sure, Alex. Thanks for having me on. Look, the Democrats, you just mentioned it. You know, I'm going to beat my opponent. My Democrat opponent is a former congresswoman, failed congresswoman named Mary Peltola. Okay, no record, 2 terms in Congress, never got a bill passed, right? So the Alaskan people fired her, right? In 2024, she lost her election. And so what's happening right now, they know they can't beat me, so what they're going to do is they're going to cheat. And that's what they're doing, but we found them out. We are, the NRC has a letter that is sent to the Division of Elections head in Alaska and the lieutenant governor who's in charge of our Alaskans, saying, hey, you can't let this fraud on the Alaskan people and the Alaskan election system be perpetrated for this election. So what's the fraud? Well, what happened was there was another candidate who filed at the last minute with the name Dan Sullivan. He's from Petersburg, Alaska. He's a sham candidate, Alex. What do I mean by that? First, he's doing everything in his power to confuse Alaskans, right? Let me just give you a couple examples. He is a liberal progressive Democrat. We have all the records of all the liberals he's supported. He's even supported, again, the Democrat candidate in this race, Mary Peltola, a couple times with donations. But at the last minute, he claimed he was a Republican. Last minute. So he filed as a Republican. The reason he's doing that, he's not a Republican. The Republican Party put out a press release saying this is absurd, this is a scam, this is a sham. The reason he's doing that, he wants his name to be on the ballot, Dan Sullivan, Republican. Next to mine, Dan Sullivan, Republican. Alaskans know me as a Republican. This guy's not. So that's intentional confusing of Alaskans to rig the vote in favor of the Democrat who's running against me, my opponent. Okay, it gets worse. This guy also, when he put out his campaign logo, his campaign letterhead, Alex, it is essentially and exactly my campaign logo and letterhead that I've been using for the last 13 years. It is like 98% identical. Again, the only reason he would do that is to try to confuse Alaskans, to get them to vote for him when they think they're voting for me, completely rigging the vote. Again, all of this would be in favor of the Democrat who's running, who's running against me, this woman, Mary Paltola. So what's the final bit of evidence? This is the killer. You're going to love this one. This guy, Dan Sullivan, the sham candidate, we call him Sham Candidate Sullivan in this letter, he put out a press release announcing his run for office. Well, these guys aren't very smart. They left the metadata on their press release. We downloaded the metadata, and lo and behold, who wrote his press release? It's written by a woman named Amber Lee. Who is Amber Lee? She is a Democrat activist, Democrat consultant who supports Mary Paltola, the Democrat. You can't make this stuff up. These guys are literally trying to rig the Alaska election. And by the way, this really ticks me off because it's an insult to the people I represent. They are purposely trying to confuse Alaskans to get them to rig the vote in favor of the Democrat. So the question is, obviously the Democrat campaign of Mary Paltola is involved with this, but how high does this go? I mean, is this something Schumer or Gillibrand or the DSCC knew about, or did they direct it? You know, the Democrats are always talking about fair elections. This is a outrage. They're trying to steal an election in Alaska. It's not going to work. I'm still going to beat her. But it just shows you the lengths that they'll go to. And remember, my seat, my reelection is likely going to decide who's in control.
5: It's essential. But Senator, I want to ask about the, because I'm using the Dropbox, but I'm voting in California. They've got a million candidates for governor. I mean, it's literally two pages. If there was two Steve Hiltons, I voted for Steve Hilton. I would have known. I just voted for the first Steve Hilton. I didn't think, could there be a second Steve Hilton? How are people going to figure this out? What is the ballot going to look like? And do you have recompense here? Are you able to sort this out in time?
4: Well, what we're trying to do, what the NRSC letter said, was that to the lieutenant governor of Alaska, that you should not certify this guy to be on the ballot at all. Yesterday was our filing deadline for the all elections in Alaska, including the Senate. So we got the NRSC got this letter into the lieutenant governor yesterday, and it said this guy is a sham candidate. Yes, you have a constitutional right to run for office, a First Amendment right to run for office. But what you don't have, Alex, and I'm the former Attorney General for Alaska, I know this stuff. You do not have a right to run for office if your primary goal is to confuse the voters of your state and rig the election for another candidate. You don't have that right. And so what the NRSC has asked our Lieutenant Governor in Alaska right now is, don't certify him. Do not even put him on the ballot. So that's the battleground that we're fighting now. And it's going to be really interesting because let's say our lieutenant governor does do that and kicks him off. Will the Democrats in D.C. or in Alaska try to force this sham candidate back on the ballot through litigation?
5: Yeah, this is the point I want to make. Not only does this candidate, the fake Dan Sullivan, need to come off the ballot, but we need to now explain to the American people, Democrats are openly cheating now in an election. This is rigging an election. Oh, that's the design. And every single Democrat, especially Chuck Schumer and the rest of them, they all need to condemn this. They all need to verbally condemn this sort of behavior. Don't they, Senator?
4: 100%. And that's what we've been calling for today. I briefed the Republican conference, all my Senate colleagues, Republican Senate colleagues at lunch. Every single one of them was outraged. And the first thing they all did was, let's get Chuck Schumer to just verbally condemn this. Otherwise, look, who knows? I don't know if he's complicit. I don't know if Gillibrand's complicit. But I'll tell you this, I wouldn't doubt it, right? I certainly wouldn't doubt it. These guys will go to all lengths possible to gain power. And in Alaska right now, it includes cheating. I mean, they are openly cheating. The people of my state right now are livid. Remember, Alex, the Dems in Alaska were saying, oh, we have nothing to do with this. And then we found that metadata saying, what do you mean you have nothing to do with this? You wrote this guy's press release, a Democrat consultant who's a very much of a Democrat activist, supporting my Democrat opponent, right? This is outrageous. They got caught with their hand in the cookie jar.
5: Someone needs to go to jail for this, and we need to make a big example of it. This is a big scandal. Senator Dan Sullivan from Alaska, thank you for joining me on the Alex Marlowe Show. Keep up with everything. It's a really important race. It's an essential race. We'll be right back after this.
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1: With SRN News, I'm John Scott. The stock market added to its record today as winners of the artificial intelligence boom keep driving higher. The S&P rose 1/10, edging past the previous all-time high. It set a day earlier. The Dow added 4/10 and the NASDAQ rose less than 1/10. Iran reportedly stopped communicating with mediators after Israel threatened to bomb Beirut as it continues fighting the Lebanese militia Hezbollah. That's according to two semi-official Iranian news agencies. Texas Children's Hospital in Houston has to create a detransition clinic for transgender patients by this summer. The hospital has 90 days from the settlement's effective date to set up the clinic. Governor Greg Abbott previously signed Senate Bill 14 barring transgender children from receiving puberty blockers. This is SRN News.
2: This is a Bloomberg Money Minute. Fresh record closing highs today for the Dow, the NASDAQ, and the S&P 500 thanks to renewed enthusiasm for all things AI-related. And despite no advancement on talks with Iran to end the war and reopen that Strait of Hormuz, the Dow today up 229 points, almost 0.5% higher. The NASDAQ up 7, the S&P up 10, higher for a 9th session in a row. Shares of Hewlett-Packard Enterprises up 19% after boosting its outlook, thanks to demand for its AI-fueled servers and networking equipment. Shares of Generac up more than 5% today. It signed an agreement to supply power generators for a leading hyperscaler to power data centers. And the typical U.S. homebuyer spent $64,000 as a down payment in the month of March. That's 1.5% lower than a year ago, according to Redfin. That's because slowing home price growth is allowing more buyers to hold on to more of their own cash, which they may need to fix up those houses. Tom Busby, Bloomberg Radio.
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4: And now, it's time for the Cat's Corner.
5: This is John Katzimatidis, the Cat's Corner. Well, I remember the movie Mr. Smith Goes to Washington. What happened? We have too many politicians in Washington that know nothing about business. Why? We need more common sense in Washington. Whether we're talking about the federal government, state government, you need common sense. We need the balance of power in our government. Doctors, lawyers, accountants, professionals, business people, and blue-collar workers. And that's the only way we can come out with common sense. Putting on taxes and regulations without knowledge of what happens. Some of the states are not doing a good job. All they do is raise taxes. And then when they need more money, they tax the taxes. You got to laugh about it, but it's happening. We need people that have common sense, a balance of power in all our legislative functions to be able to operate our country, our states, our cities more efficiently. This is John Katzimatidis, the Cat's Corner.
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8: Back in business on the world-famous Hugh Hewitt Show. Alex Marlowe, pleased to be in for Hugh and for the gratitude that he's shown me over the years of gratitude. I defer to him because of his excellent mentorship. And he mentors a lot of younger people. One of them I know is Matthew Continetti, who is one of the most important pundits I think we've got. He works for the Wall Street Journal, where he's a columnist. He's also a AEI scholar. Great to talk to you again. Matt, I just want to go through, there's a million interesting topics here, but I am eager to get your take on the Iran war, because do you feel like there is a quick path to a victory for the United States? I feel like there's some pillars that have got to come down. Clearly, the straits got to open up and no nuclear weapons. The number in my head's 15 years, maybe 20 years. It's maybe the best we're going to do. We're not going to have permanent infinity, no nuclear weapons. We're going to always have to keep an eye on it. I feel like those two starts there, and then everything else is sort of negotiable. But is there a path to get there soon? And what else is in your list of what it takes to declare victory?
7: Sure. Thanks, Alex. And it's great to be with you. I think your time frame, while, you know, tragic in many ways, is realistic. We have to put this conflict in the context of the broader 50-year campaign that the Islamic Republic of Iran has waged against the United States, against Israel, and against Western civilization at large. And so right now we're in this impasse. We're in the battle of the blockades, as each side believes it has leverage over the other. And the question is, how are we going to break free? How are we going to change the equation so that we can relieve the pressure on the global economy and the American economy from the Iranian blockade, as well as continue to exert pressure on the Iranian regime to whittle it down, to get the rest of the leadership to buckle, to reduce its security establishments, and to degrade the apparatus of repression that the regime uses against the Iranian people. Here's what I think. I think that if President Trump wanted to, he could order an operation to destroy the Iranian assets along the coast that threaten shipping across the Strait of Hormuz. That operation would take time. It would mean a resumption of a military campaign, and it would carry risks. There would be risks to U.S. forces, just as there were during the Operation Epic Fury. It seems to me that's really the only leverage President Trump has yet to exert on Iran. And I don't think he's willing to do it quite yet for a few reasons. One is money. That is to say, even though gas prices are down some 20 cents on average from last month, he still doesn't want to increase the pain at the pump or the larger prices of oil set on the global market. Another concern is munitions, which is, you know, we have depleted our munitions. There's no question about that, especially the high-end, sophisticated munitions. And then the third is the monarchs. That is to say, the Iranians have concentrated their fire on the Gulf monarchies. And I believe that the Gulf monarchies are worried that they lack the air defenses to protect their desalinization and power plants from an Iranian strike. So for that reason, Trump hasn't yet explored the kinetic option. Instead, what we're doing now is this blockade. While it's a ceasefire without a ceasefire in a way, because Iranians have hit us, we've hit the Iranians. The Iranians have hit the Kuwaitis and UAE have hit the Iranians. But Iran continues to lose money every day. And I think that the primary concern for Trump right now is to keep the leverage on Iran while watching the markets and making sure that they remain steady.
8: Yeah, it definitely identifies as a ceasefire without, I don't know, biologically being a ceasefire. But this is, you've identified the tension, Matt, and this is what I kind of want to explore, is that there is a political imperative for President Trump to wrap this thing up as soon as humanly possible. But he understands there's a global historical implication here, that if he is able to have a resounding victory against Iran and then be able to report back to the American people with evidence in a persuasive way that he's done that, I mean, that'll be a historical moment for his presidency. This has to be a tension that's not just eating at him, but the people surrounding him in the White House. And I honestly don't know I got to talk to the president quite a bit, but I haven't spoke to him recently enough to know, have any idea which is winning out for now. But it looks like beating Iran's top priority.
7: That's right. I think the top priority for President Trump is denying Iran a nuclear weapon. That has been his red line since before he became president. And he's going to continue to pursue that red line. The question is, how do you achieve it? We know for a fact that the only setbacks to the Iranian nuclear program over the last 20 years have been done through force. The Iranians have not negotiated their nuclear program. The Obama nuclear deal was a farce. President Trump rightly called it one of the worst deals in history, because it left the nuclear infrastructure in place.
8: That's correct.
7: And it was sunset. But now President Trump knows, with Operation Midnight Hammer and Operation Epic Fury, if you want to deny Iran a nuclear bomb, have to fight them.
8: He drew the red line in stone a year ago, and he's really been talking about it almost 40 years. Matt, stick with me. I'm going to ask you about Graham Plattner in California when we come back. This is the Hugh Hewitt Show.

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3: This is Carol Platt-Lebo for townhall.com. California's progressives are eyeing other people's money again. The proposed Billionaire Tax Act would amend the state constitution to impose a one-time 5% tax on residents with a net worth above $1 billion. Supporters say it's just a one-time levy for worthy causes, but experience says one time rarely means one time, and the unintended consequences are real. The measure has yet to go before voters, but the threat alone has already pushed almost 40% of California's billionaire wealth out of the state. Gone. Along with it, income taxes, sales taxes, property taxes, and the charitable giving those individuals once supported. Wealth is mobile. It goes where it's treated well, and it's not hard to see why. California should remember that before it drives even more of its tax base away.
4: Matthew Confinetti is with me. I'm Alex Marlowe, by the way. Pleased to be in for my friend Hugh. Matt, are we watching the worst mainstream political candidate in the history of American politics? And could he somehow still win, given the very bizarre tribal environment that we're in our politics? Of course, I'm talking about Graham Plattner, a guy with not just a Nazi tattoo, but a hyper-aggressive Nazi tattoo. He's got bizarre fetishes. He's obviously some sort of a pervert. And he also is living with stolen valor, where he acts like he's some sort of a populist. He's absolutely not. Is someone who is, I would say, someone who's got a finger on the pulse of what's happening in Washington. Have you ever seen anything like this?
5: No, Alex, I haven't. And, you know, it's striking as I listen to you describe Plattner. it occurred to me that I haven't been more concerned about political figures arising on the left in my lifetime than I've been over the past couple of years. Because, of course, Graham Platner is guided by and supported by the same forces that elevated Zohran Mamdani to the mayoralty of New York City. And they both are part of this democratic socialist takeover of the Democratic Party. And it's a democratic socialist party that is virulently anti-Israel, that is, as Platner has said, communistic in its economic views, that is anti-Western civilization, and I think deeply dangerous to the American way of life. And on top of it all, unlike Mamdani, who, you know, lied on his college application calling himself an African-American when he applied to the university where his father is a university professor, the highest title.
4: By the way, I've been telling my friend Joel Pollack, who's a South African, I've been telling him, you've got to lean into it.
5: Yeah, what did Joel? Joel's been missing out.
4: Curly-haired Jew from who's white as the day is long. He's got to do it.
5: It didn't work.
4: Exactly.
5: It didn't work for Mamdani at Columbia, but that was the biggest kind of scandal. Ethical scandal during his candidacy. Platner has ethical scandals a mile long, and the latest is this New York Times story about his sexting with women while married. And I have many questions about the story, including how many women were involved, because the story itself, Alex, as I'm sure you noticed, says it's between at least six, 12 or more. When are the women going to come forward? I think that's a big question. And is there another story waiting in the wings? For all these reasons, I do think that while Republicans can know that they have a campaign to wage against Graham Platner, they still can't get overconfident. It's still pretty early in the cycle. Maine has trended blue. And this radical turn on the Democratic Party is rising. There's no question about it. But nonetheless, I think that Susan Collins, who is the right fit for Maine, which she has represented for decades in the United States Senate, she has the material to win herself another term against this lunatic.
4: I think so. And as of now, that's my official prediction. But the polls are saying it's more complex than that. But here's what I want to point the finger at. I want to point the finger at Democrat consultants who put this guy up. And I want to put the finger at other Democrat senators who are, we played a just hilarious clip yesterday of Cory Booker immediately pivoting to health care and gas prices when asked about the literal Nazi who's running for the Senate in Maine and his party when they keep calling us Nazis and fascists for the last decade. It feels like there's a lot of shared blame here. It's not just on this one lunatic.
5: No, and you're right. I mean, it's not Platner himself. It's this Democratic Socialist Network that is rising within the Democratic Party. And then it's the Democratic establishment,
4: right,
5: which doesn't have the will to fight it. I mean, just think of this.
4: Mm.
5: Why is Platner doesn't even officially have the Democratic Senate nomination.
4: That's right.
5: He is sailing toward that nomination because Janet Mills, the governor of Maine, Chuck Schumer's preferred candidate in this race to challenge Susan Collins, she dropped out. She didn't want to have a fight when a fight is absolutely necessary about the future of the Democratic Party.
4: So
5: I mean,
4: right,
5: this
4: on.
5: Is beyond Obama's party. This is Zohran Mamdani and Bernie Sanders and AOC's party. And it is dangerous, I think.
4: The Sanders thing is so interesting because you see the reverence that Platner has for Sanders, which is really interesting. Guy with the Nazi tattoo and the porta potty water fetish, like he's got, still thinks Bernie is the guy. Very, very interesting phenomenon. Matt, I can't risk missing out on the chance to ask you. You're observing from across the country. You're taking what's happening in California. There's a fervor out here, but maybe it's only online. I think there's a lot of optimism. We're going to get a Republican into the L.A. runoff as well as the California gubernatorial runoff. Do you think this has any broader implications, I think, in terms of morale, excitement level of the conservative movement heading into November if Republicans can do well today?
5: Oh, well, there's no question that if Spencer Pratt and Steve Hilton make the runoff in their respective races, the Republican Party and conservative and MAGA movement will have new stars. Now, Pratt, of course, he doesn't say he's MAGA. He says he's common sense, and he's absolutely right. And they're adjacent categories. But I will say this, Alex. I've been saying on this program since the wildfires last year that when you have a natural disaster and you have incompetent, corrupt, liberal, democratic government, even in a one-party system, there will be accountability. Because what I'm watching in California right now and in Los Angeles is what I saw in New Orleans and Louisiana after Hurricane Katrina 20 years ago. And it was Hurricane Katrina that at the time everyone was blaming the federal failure. But the actual voters, they looked around and they blamed Mayor Nagin and they blamed Governor Blanco. And that had electoral repercussions down the road. I think we might be on the verge of seeing something similar in California after that horrific tragedy of the fires. And not only that, the incompetent failure to rebuild quickly.
4: Yeah, great points. And also, just as someone who lives out here and have spent more than 3/4 of my life out here, not a single one of the problems that were imbued in the society, in the state, when I started to become politically sentient as a teenager, not a single one of them has improved. Every single one of them has gone in the wrong direction. So I do think, and I'm opening the show talking about this, talking about how this is a big test, because I do think that if California doesn't at least get some Republicans in the runoff, I think the rest of the country, at least right of center, is going to completely give up on the state, maybe for at least a generation.
5: And it'd be so sad because, of course, the beauty of California, the economic importance of the state because of Silicon Valley, and the history of the state. This is the state where Richard Nixon and Ronald Reagan both hailed from. It was critical to the rise of the conservative movement. We can't write off California. And I will just use this opportunity to say this as well. California's got to get its vote counting act together. There's no reason we should be waiting longer than a few hours to find out the winners.
4: And we take 2 weeks. It's insane. Matthew Continetti, AEI, Wall Street Journal, and the Hugh Hewitt Show every week. Thank you, Matt. Always nice to talk to you. We'll be right back.
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8: He that oppresses the poor reproaches his maker. But he that honoreth him has mercy on the poor. Proverbs 14:31. There is an army within the city, in the city of Cleveland. There is an army of poor young men. And if we are going to make America great again, it behooves us to make Cleveland great again. One of his footmen seeks out young, mighty men of the city to strengthen them, to build them, from rags to riches, for there is no better man who is strong than one that has been weak. Are you a mighty man of valor? Are you the son of the king? Then go and be multiplied. I'm Jeff Toring, pastor of Liberty Valley Church, and we are one of his footmen. Come, join us.
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4: All right, thank you so much to Hugh Hewitt for letting me fill in. I am Alex Marlowe, by the way, the editor-in-chief of Breitbart News and the host of the Alex Marlowe Show. Please subscribe to my podcast and Hugh's, by the way, as well. He's got one, and I get to catch up on the shows that I miss on that as well. So it's a great way to stay in touch. They have a terrific team here. We've got Adam, we've got Harley, thank you guys, and the legendary Dwayne, who has been in the radio game since I was a baby, basically. And very cool to be in all of your presence. It's been fun to be in studio today. Hugh also is promoting something that I think is essential, which is the Prison Fellowships Angel Tree Camps. First official day of summer, just a few days away, June the 21st. That means it's time for kids all across the country to be heading off to summer camp. 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But you can change that by going to HughHewitt.com and making a donation of $200 or whatever you feel you can give. It's good. Click on Hugh's Angel Tree Camp banner at HughHewitt.com. That's where you got to go. Prison Fellowship CEO Heather Rice Minus, she says when you do make a gift, you'll be helping a child like this one, guys.
14: He asks, you know, I hear people talking about God. Well, who's God? And they share with him, you know, it's about the opportunity to meet your Lord and Savior. And so he said, and then they gave me a Bible and I read it and it got real interesting. And just this child's, you know, rendition of the experience at camp and the experience of coming to understand that there is a God who came down in the form of his son, Jesus, and loves this little boy so much. So I would just encourage you, if you feel so moved, to give to a child like that all across the country who can have this opportunity to hear the good news.
4: 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And thank you for helping bless a very deserving boy or girl. A couple of notes to wind down the day. It is Pride Month now. So June the 2nd, I've been in the first 2 days of the show. I haven't gotten any Pride content because it gets trite to me. But I'll tell you one Pride thing to keep an eye on that's very fun. I do this in my personal life. If you're thinking of making a consumer purchase, if you're thinking of buying something that's unnecessary where you got flexibility, go to a social media account of whichever company that is and see if they're doing the Pride nonsense. A lot of them have knocked it off, but not all of them have. I'm in the market for a specific consumer product. I won't tell you, don't give a free ad on his show, but I went to their Instagram page yesterday expecting to see a big rainbow banner. Didn't see it. Gives me the green light to buy their product because I don't want to support companies that are doing all the woke nonsense, which is corrupting society. One other amazing thing you can do to help not corrupt society is if you're in California right now, make sure you voted. I know this is live. The polls are open. If you have not turned in that ballot, get it turned in. I know it's going to take a couple of weeks to count it, and that's completely wild that that's the case, but we need to have some hope. California is a hope to the rest of the country as well. Do not opt out. Keep fighting. I'm fighting here every day from California. The staff of the Marlowe Show, the staff of the Hugh Hewitt Show, all fighting to try to make not just America a better place, but California is where as well. Let's make California great again. Don't forget to get to the polls. Thank you, Hugh. Thank you, audience. And I'll see you next time.
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21: Welcome to Seculo. It is Tuesday, June 2nd. We are on the air, folks. It is going to be a packed show. Rick Rennell's joining us in just like 4 minutes. So we're going to have a lot to cover really early on, talking about the California elections. And also we're going to talk a little bit about the alleged conversation between President Trump and Benjamin Netanyahu. Now, the details of that conversation have been reported massively throughout mainstream media and social media, well, with other people, you know, saying, denying that some of the allegations that happened. Clearly a very heated conversation where President Trump is focused on trying to end the war in Iran while Israel does ramp up certain things. Now, we can have a debate because there's obviously this conversation that seems to be focused in America about who's controlling who. Does President Trump listen only to Benjamin Netanyahu? Does Israel control America's interests? Then on the other hand, you have this conversation where now the press is going, President Trump, you know, goes after Benjamin Netanyahu in a profanity-laced tirade. Well, both cannot be accurate. But this is the problem with the American media and their hypocrisy over Israel. We're going to talk about that coming up. But of course, eyes are oddly, maybe for the first time in a very long time, the country stage, world stage is probably also focused on this as well. As you see, Los Angeles is today deciding who will progress in the mayoral race for Los Angeles. And of course, that is between Karen Bass, Spencer Pratt. Who is the third candidate? I always forget this candidate's name. I'm going to make you say it.
23: Oh, you put me on the spot here. It's Rahman.
21: Yes. And it's a jungle primary, correct?
23: Right.
21: Which, if you don't know what that means the top two, doesn't matter what party, doesn't matter whatever it is, who is number one and number two, will then move on to a general election. So, again, think of this kind of as a nonpartisan runoff, if you will, where you get to decide who will be now the two candidates. There has been a lot of different polling. Some have said that Spencer Pratt is coming in second. Some have said he's coming third. It is going to be an uphill battle, but we know that he has gotten a lot of national attention. He's done a lot of things right in terms of the way he has positioned a Los Angeles moment. And look, I have been on here, and Rick, I'm sure, will be joining us next. I believe we should have a thriving Los Angeles. I believe we should have a thriving New York City. I believe we should have thriving San Francisco, that these areas of the world are so important to our country. They bring in so many people. They brought in so much industry, and unfortunately have been run into the ground by leadership who has just not served the interests of the people. I am not a cut and run kind of person saying we need to abandon these cities. Absolutely not. I actually think we need them in America. You need Manhattan. You need Los Angeles. And they have been under some pretty bad leadership over the last few years. So let's help turn them around. Let's see if other people can do a better job there. So we'll see what happens. I want to hear from you. 1-800-684-3110. 1-800-684-3110. Whether it is about the mayoral race, whether about Israel, and we'll discuss other topics as well throughout the next hour. Of course, the work of the ACLJ that continues on. We have new petitions that are going up all the time, and I always want you to get involved. Now, there's ways for me to just tell you, hey, go to ACLJ.org. Sign a petition. Let me read it to you and all that. Instead, what I would rather say is go to ACLJ.org, look over all the different options we have, and I want you to be a part of what you feel comfortable with. So that's, again, at ACLJ.org/sign. Do it today. Again, ACLJ.org/sign. I'm going to be honest with you, everyone. The thing that tells me how many time we have
23: right.
21: just went down. So I'm just going to have to wing it here and go, let's assume this is what, we got like 20 seconds? How long, 40? 40 seconds, I can go for days. Phone lines are open for you at 1-800-684-3110. 1-800-684-3110. Y'all give me a countdown in there.
23: I've got a clock over here I just pulled up, so I can take it from you if you'd like, Logan.
21: And that's no fun.
23: Okay, fine. You got 25 seconds. Have fun.
21: I mean, I know this song pretty well.
23: Okay.
21: Hopefully it
23: go
21: should be
23: it.
21: Okay.
0: I want you to go to ACLJ.org. But right now, I want you to call in because Rick's going to be calling in. He'll be on the show next segment. And then I want to hear from you. 1-800-684-3110. That's 1-800-684-3110.
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0: DeSeculo, thanks for joining us. Appreciate you guys. Phone lines are open for you at 1-800-684-3110. Eyes are on California today as it is election day, or at least primary day. The jungle primary system, always fun to try to explain it to people who are outside of the areas where these kind of systems happen, where the top two candidates move forward regardless of political party or affiliation. And Rick, how are things feeling in California?
1: Well, look, I think it's a big day, and to me, it's a pretty obvious vote. You either vote to continue what's happening in Los Angeles because you believe we're on the right path, or you vote to say we're not on the right path, things are not going well, and let's try something new and different. And I think that's where most people are. I can't imagine anyone voting to say that Karen Bass has done such a great job that she deserves re-election. I mean, we literally didn't have water in our fire hydrants. So that seems to me something that's pretty basic. But, you know, there's a machine in Los Angeles that is telling people through unions and through other mechanisms that you should just vote for the Democrat. It's really robotic in terms of always vote for the Democrat no matter what. And we really have to have people who are willing to think and not just pull a lever that they're traditionally pulling. Yeah.
0: I have seen zero excitement from people, even my friends who are voting for either Bass or Rahman, who have decided those are their options. It is a lot of hold their nose and vote because they feel like they can't vote for the more conservative candidate, or maybe they feel like Spencer got associated with Trump and they can't do it. But I see no one. I mean, and I mean that, zero people in my, you know, friends. I got a lot of friends in California, got a lot of friends in Los Angeles who are excited about the opportunity to vote for Karen Bass, to vote for these people. They've at least acknowledged that they know that things are bad. They just aren't, like you said, willing to necessarily pull the lever for someone they consider to be more conservative in this kind of moment. And again, he has not shown himself to be this super Republican conservative, but for Los Angeles, clearly the marketing of saying, you know, we know you don't like Karen Bass, but are you really going to vote for someone that may or may not be somewhat liked by President Trump? That's sad that that has come to this day, but there doesn't feel like there's excitement coming from anyone on the Democrat side. And Rick, what I just said on the last segment, and you know that we've talked about this before, is I'm one of those people who doesn't feel like we need to just cut our losses with Los Angeles, cut our losses with New York or San Francisco. I feel like we need these places to be thriving in this country.
1: Yeah, of course. I mean, look, we're hosting the FIFA. We're hosting the Olympics. I mean, Los Angeles is an amazing city despite its leadership. And we have massive problems, but we still have the most beautiful coastline and the most beautiful weather in all of the United States. And I've traveled the world, and I actually think Southern California has the best weather in the world.
0: Yeah.
1: And I have literally educated myself on weather around the world by my travels. And so I am strategically in Southern California because it's an amazing place. But let me just say this to anyone who is in Los Angeles, where I live. You're an idiot if you vote for Karen Bass. I am sorry. But this, I'm getting angry as you're talking, Logan, because I hear some of the same things, and I just say to people, pull your head out. This is the most asinine, ridiculous way to think that we don't have water when there's a fire. We have homeless people that are zombies everywhere. I took a picture and put it on Twitter when I was driving through Beverly Hills. It literally looks like the zombie apocalypse in Beverly Hills. People have got to break out of this mentality that a Democrat is better. Karen Bass is a total failure. And if you vote for her, you're an idiot. Yeah. I'm sorry, but this is so plain and simple. Try something new. Don't be an idiot.
0: I think if you've never experienced what LA was like 20 years ago, if you never experienced what it was like 10 years ago, same with New York City, where you may look at it now and go, well, compared to, you don't understand what these places were like. They were thriving. They were beautiful. Yeah, they were always edgy. They're going to be. They're the biggest, you know, population in our country.
2: Well, and to that point as well, New York was always different because it was an urban center, whereas you had beautiful landscapes in Los Angeles. And Rick, when you look at this as well, you know, Democrats always want to talk about affordability crisis in America, and they try to blame Republicans. I think the perfect, you know, test case for all of that is California, where it is the most expensive place to live. You can't just say that's the, you know, sunshine tax or the weather tax anymore because of how out of control the affordability crisis is there for many people. And you see these policies. You talk about a machine in California that's able to continue the hold on the government. I mean, a jungle primary system is part of that as well, of being able to coalesce and move many times two Democrats forward to the general election so that another party doesn't even have a choice. But when you look at what Spencer Pratt's doing, but there's also this governor's race. How can anyone in California that

0: But there is no partisan line for the mayor's race in Los Angeles. It doesn't say Republican or Democrat. So people are going to go in and they're going to see Karen Bass, and they're going to see Nithya Raman, and they're going to see Spencer Pratt. Spencer's done a good job of, you know, saying to people, I'm just a normal, you know, person who's outraged at what's been happening. He's stuck to the issues. I actually think the Bill Maher interview where he's getting panned was very good for Spencer Pratt, because when he was when Bill was asking him about solar panels, Spencer's like, yeah, I might get to that later. But right now we got a zombie apocalypse and we've got no water in our fire hydrants. And so he is sticking to the messages. I'm going to be watching very closely tonight West Hollywood, Hollywood Hills, and Miracle Mile, because I believe that those three areas are going to be the first Democratic areas that are going to look at Spencer and say, you know what, we got to try something different. We got a zombie apocalypse going on right now with homeless people.
1: Well, and Rick, I think once again, we'll see very much tomorrow. We'll talk with you again tomorrow with the results and see what happened tonight. But I think that for the first time really in a long time, this has become a national story, looking at Los Angeles for so many years. Even the national media just kind of wrote it off as, yeah, we know what's going to happen. Probably the two most liberal candidates will advance. And then you see now them making it a national story, trying to frame Spencer Pratt as this radical conservative, when really, if you listen to his message, it's not about conservative politics. It's about making a city that's a great city livable.
0: Yeah, look, and he is talking about all those issues. He's talking about common sense. He also got Kristen Cavallari to come out for him and say, like, I love Spencer Pratt. And so you have to remember that Logan knows this. Hollywood and Los Angeles is a one industry town of entertainment and acting. And you've got Karen Bass who is out there criticizing an actor, saying, oh, you're just an actor. I don't think that's going to help
2: her. Yeah, it shouldn't play.
0: LA either.
2: No, absolutely. Rick, well, appreciate you stopping on. I look forward to seeing how things pan out tonight. We'll be following it, and we look forward to hearing your commentary, whatever happens, on upcoming episodes. So thanks for joining us. Again, if you want to be a part of the show, maybe you got a commentary you want to get your thoughts in about what's happening in California, 1-800-684-3110. We are live, I know, in Los Angeles right now on local radio, as well as, of course, available online to a lot of you who just watch and stream us, which we appreciate those people as well. But I know, you know, LA has always been one of our biggest markets, one of the biggest markets in the country. 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And I want you to be a part of it today. All I'm asking you to do is look at our petitions. 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We've been fighting for, you know, these religious liberty battles and things of that nature for decades and decades, and we can't do it without you. 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You know, start getting in the sort of world of the ACLJ. Know that I appreciate it so much. Again, that is at aclj.org. 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
1: Back to Secula. We are going to have some phone calls in just a moment. They're screening some right now, but if you want to get a hold, it's a great time to do it at 1-800-684-3110. We are talking about what's going on in California. I know a lot of you also are looking at even other races that are happening in California, and then maybe the potential run for president by Gavin Newsom, who has at least flirted with that and pretty much said it's happening. And it feels like has weirdly the most momentum in the Democrat side right now, which is, again, 2 years out, but that is not that far. We know with presidential elections now, President Trump announced his run in 2024, well beyond 2 years. And we know that once the midterms are over, I mean, in terms of fundraising and getting your campaign together, we know that those talks are already well underway. These aren't fast-paced scenarios. They do a lot of little meetings that then lead to bigger meetings, which then lead to bigger meetings, put together teams. It takes time. Before you hear about it, know that most of these candidates have been at least debating running for president for at least 4 years. And I would say 2 years of serious, serious talk. So we know that's happening as well. I want to take a call about that. Eric, in Pennsylvania, go ahead. You're ACLJ champion, which I appreciate. Someone who gives on a monthly basis. Go ahead, though.
2: Yeah, I heard Gavin Newsom say when I thought two Republicans might need to get it, so that would be the two on the ballot. Don't worry about that. We'll take care of that. They're going to cheat. It's definitely a lot of corruption. They better have a lot of poll workers for them. Even though it's supposedly not partisan, they're definitely going to cheat. The machine is working. Thanks for my comment.
1: Yeah, Eric, I don't want to say they're going to be cheating in the traditional sense of, like, you know, stuffing ballots. And though there were some ballot boxes that got burned over the weekend.
3: Right.
1: I think that what you're probably seeing is some confidence by Gavin Newsom knowing really the uphill battle someone like Spencer Pratt actually has. And I do think that as much as I would love to see Los Angeles turn it around. And I hope that tonight we are all shocked and that he takes number one. He could get second place. I mean, that would be a win at this point. If he can actually make it to the next step, that would be a huge win for anyone who thinks there needs to be a new path in California.
3: Well, and once again, when we talk about this jungle primary system and what that means, it in of itself is a way to control who even makes it to the general election by that political machine that really runs California. When you start to look at this, in the governor's race, there's 1, 2, 3, there's 6 people polling above 5% when you look at this race. So when a lot of times also because the conservatives, the Republican Party in the state, it is less organized at the state level because of funding, because of historic elections, etc. You end up with a lot more people running as Republicans trying to be like, I can be the person. And they all take votes away from each other, making it harder to get a Republican on the general election ballot. What we have when we look at this, the latest polling for governor, you have Javier Becerra, who was the attorney general of California, someone we have filed many cases opposing in the history of the ACLJ, as well as he was the director of Health and Human Services, the role that RFK Jr. has under the Biden administration. He is polling at 24% right now. You have in an average of the latest 7 polls. You have Steve Hilton, who is polling at 22.3%, and you have Tom Steyer, a billionaire but extremely left-wing, who's polling in third at around 19.9%. However, Steyer has been spending a lot of his own money and surging in some of these polls late. It's kind of a toss-up. if you look at just the averages, it could be a Republican versus a Democrat in the November general election. It could be Steve Hilton versus Becerra or Steyer. There's a chance, though, that Steve Hilton gets left out of the conversation if Steyer is able to jump him, but Becerra maintains his lead. That's how the jungle primary works. So it's only the top two vote getters get to move on to the general. Same thing in LA. Right now, for the mayor's race, you have what appears to be almost a three-way tie within the margin of error. All three, Karen Bass, you have Spencer Pratt, and Nathia Raman, who is the councilwoman, that are all polling in the low 20s. So really, it doesn't matter if you win, unless you get 51%. I believe it doesn't even have to go to the general election at that point. But that doesn't happen, typically.
1: You get 51%.
3: In typically in a jungle primary, a lot of times if you get to the 51%, at least in runoffs,
1: you're just elected.
3: State rules do vary based off of where you are, but the jungle primary system is kind of like a runoff system. But regardless, when you look at this, you're seeing a three-way tie in the mayor's race. We don't know who of those three, which two will move forward. Spencer Pratt has done a really good job of kind of separating himself. He's not running as a Republican. He's running as an independent in this race. But you look at this and you see these other two. Can they, through the organization of the state party, get enough people motivated to turn in ballots or to go vote in person today? That's what it comes down to. And when you're really looking at a razor-thin margin that you're competing, you almost have to be running way ahead of people to be able to pull this off if you are not a part of that machine. Do I think that Spencer can make it and get to that general election ballot in November? I think he can. I think there is that energy. There's reason for people to go vote for him, but it's not a done deal, and we'll see what happens. We'll see if the machine can control it, because at the end of the day, I think the political machine in Los Angeles is fine with either one of the two Democrats that are running. They still want to have their control over the direction of Los Angeles.
1: Exactly. And look, again, that's what I've told you is when I'm looking at my friends, there are some that are quietly saying, yeah, I'm voting for Spencer. I'm voting for Spencer. You know, I think even Spencer specifically said there's been some big name celebrities, the Leonardo DiCaprio's, those people who have quietly told him, yeah, they're going to be supporting him. However, I've also seen as many, if not more, saying you can't vote for him. I understand it's bad. Let's go vote for the same old, and maybe next time we'll get him. We'll find somebody new and fresh and exciting. You can't live that way. With that, though, there's only a half hour left of this show. We just finished our first half hour. We're going to head into the second half hour. If you're actually in Los Angeles, you're listening on Terrestrial Radio, I know that later on, they play the second half of our show. So if you are listening in Los Angeles right now, find us live right now, ACLJ.org, YouTube, Rumble, wherever it may be. 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Well, the second half hour is live, 12 to 1 p.m. Eastern time. 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So join us, whether it's now live or later on. But phone lines are open, and the next segments, I want to be hearing from you. We're going to move this discussion as well to talk about what happened between President Trump and Benjamin Netanyahu, allegedly, in this heated call that happened. A lot of debate is kind of sparking over that. If you've seen that news, I want to hear from you about it as well as our relationship with Israel. And, of course, the war in Iran feels like it once again may be at another breaking point. Give me a call, 1-800-684-3110. I'll be honest with you. We got a lot of phone lines open right now. A lot of you watching, not a lot of you calling. I want to hear from you. It's always good to hear worldwide where people stand. I know California may be of interest of you, but you may not feel like calling in. Well, the world stage is looking at you in California. The world stage is looking at you also with our relationship with Israel. Let's discuss that coming up. I also want you to continue to support the work of the ACLJ. It's an important time. We know the fight for religious freedom is always heating up, and summertime always feels like it gets a little bit crazier. More people are in the streets. A lot of stuff's happening. So whether that is wrapping up what happened in classrooms as people start looking back to school, whether that is public sidewalks that maybe get street preachers who get arrested. There's a lot that happens in that world, and I want you to get involved with us right now. Sign that petition that we have online right now at aclj.org/sign. We'll be right back with more on Secular.
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1: Here we are, second half hour. Welcome back to Seculo. Will Haynes in studio. It's just me and you, Will, for the next half hour.
3: That's right.
1: You didn't book us any other guests?
3: You, me,
1: and the millions.
3: And the six phone lines that are currently open.
1: I was
3: going
1: to say millions of listeners around the world.
3: Oh, yeah, yeah. That's a good way to put it.
1: But Will just said in six of you. People that may want to call in.
3: Well, you should.
1: Phone lines are open at 1-800-684-3110. We'll keep talking California. But also, there was an interesting story that came out overnight, which was that President Trump and Benjamin Netanyahu got into a very heated, we'll say profanity-laced conversation. I think that's the best way to put it. Now, there have been some denials of that. President Trump said it was a very productive meeting. And look, it's no shocker that President Trump sometimes uses some R-rated language. I don't think that's any shocker to anyone. But maybe this will dispute some of the conversation around Israel. And look, again, we're supporters of Israel. I always have been. I always will be. Doesn't mean you have to support everything that a government does, but we believe that Israel should exist, that it's a place, the only Jewish country, and that we are, been there many times, spent a lot of time there. I'd love to spend more time there. I'd love to live there at some point. However, there's this narrative going around that President Trump has been controlled by Benjamin Netanyahu and by the Israeli government. And sadly, that has taken a lot of gotten a lot of heat, a lot of fire from around even the conservative world over the last few months. Now, again, this doesn't really have to do directly with whether you support Benjamin Netanyahu and the current Israeli government or not. You know, this is obviously the more conservative government. Like I've said, if you've ever been there, it is a very politically split country, not unlike America in that sense. What's very much unlike America is that it's very, very tiny of a country comparatively. Could fit in pretty much any state. Maybe not Rhode Island, but pretty much
3: it's
1: most.
3: About the size of New Jersey.
1: New Jersey is what they always say.
3: What you hear when you're on a tour there.
1: Yeah, it's the size of New Jersey. You could drive the whole thing in a matter of hours. But of course, the world looks at it and the world says, yeah, President Trump is controlled by Benjamin Netanyahu, by the Israeli government, and that's how it's always been. But this report, even if I don't know it's true, a source said that President Trump yelled at Benjamin Netanyahu, what the blank are you doing? And said that pretty much everyone hates Israel because of this. Everyone hates you now. And then even said that you maybe should be in prison if it wasn't for me. And again, this is all alleged, but this is coming. It's not like it's getting, in sort of this odd subculture media. It's being reported by not only Axios, but now pretty much everyone that this
3: That's
1: happened.
3: Right.
1: So we have to have these open discussions of saying, well, can two things be true at the same time? Can you believe in a conspiracy theory where Israel controls President Trump in America, which, by the way, I've never believed. And can you also believe simultaneously that President Trump would use this kind of rhetoric towards Benjamin Netanyahu if he's being controlled by the Israeli government? It's absolutely absurd, but I want to hear from you on it. 1-800-684-3110. We've got a call coming in about it. Let's take it real quick. Let's go to Bobby in New York on line two.
8: Hi, guys. This is your fellow rascal. What I want to know is what you and Will think. Should Donald, I'm a big fan of both Netanyahu and Trump, and I just wonder if he should have left Netanyahu alone to defend Israel, because what's he supposed to do if Lebanon's shooting rockets into northern Israel. So I want your take on the whole thing. Thank you.
1: Bobby, we only got a minute left. We'll discuss that in the next segment as well. Sure. I also think Israel has the right to defend itself. So if they disagree with something that America is doing, I think both of us should be able to be like, okay, they're independent countries. Yes, we fund a lot of Israel. Prime Minister Netanyahu specifically said, I'd love that to wrap up in the next decade. I'd like us to be financially completely independent. I think that's been a problem that Israel has had for a long time.
3: And there's a new conspiracy theory about that too, Logan. We can talk about it in the next segment.
1: I don't want to. But, you know, there's a reason where Prime Minister Netanyahu is controversial even within Israel. But there's also a reason why he has been elected for so many different terms and different positions over his entire lifetime. Whether you like it or not, he is a strong leader. And I think that you could probably say the same about a lot of historical figures in America as well that are very similar kind of strong personalities. You have a country that is always having to have its guard up. And for the first time in a long time, they've gone on the offense sometimes. And that, of course, is too much for the world to bear. Feels like phone lines are open for you at 1-800-684-3110. 1-800-684-3110. We'll be right back with more on Seculum.
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1: Up a little bit for everyone listening. So we know overnight this kind of report kind of came out late last night. I sent it to Will and said, look what's happening here. It feels like anything to do with Israel shows up on my internet before it shows up on your internet. I don't know why.
3: It's interesting.
1: I just feel like I'm more, I'm in that algorithm, the Israel algorithm.
3: I understand.
1: Follow a lot of different organizations. Different.
3: I feel like I do too, though.
1: Influencers that cover this a lot. So with this, President Trump allegedly had a, and this is from some sources, from Axios. And again, this is being reported by the mainstream media as well. So it's not like we are just covering something that is out of the blue here. Apparently had a very heated conversation on Monday over Israel's military operations that were going on in Lebanon at the same time as President Trump has tried to wrap up a war in Iran. I mean, if the reports are true, President Trump laid into him pretty hard, you know, saying things like, you're blank and crazy. You'd be in prison if it weren't for me. I'm saving blank. Everybody hates you now. Everyone hates Israel because of this. What the blank are you doing? Another source saying that he steamrolled Netanyahu during the call. Now, that could be very accurate. We know President Trump does not like when things get out of hand. We do know he doesn't like when things happen that he's not aware of. On the other hand, you have an Israel defending itself, and, you know, I believe they have the right to do that as well. So whether it gets in the way of the United States, that starts to become a very interesting part of this conspiracy theory, that Israel has some sort of control over America when you have a frustration, or that somehow they're always in lockstep, that they're always working together, and this is some conspiracy theory, because you can't have your cake and eat it too, if you will.
3: Well, even the words that are chosen in these stories, the same outlets that are reporting, you know, Israel forced us into the war with Iran. I mean, that was the storyline, not from just sources on the internet, like mainstream publications that, you know, they tricked us and got us to move forward at a more accelerated rate. And they were going to do it with or without us. And so therefore we felt like we had to join in. Those same sources that were reporting that as a scoop a few months ago are now using words like President Trump steamrolled Bibi Netanyahu. I mean, even the choice of those words, saying like, you could say took command of the call, didn't let him, but steamrolled is implying a negative connotation that he just wouldn't let him speak. One, You were feeding into the conspiracy theories that America was controlled in this war against Iran by Israel a few months ago. And now you are using language that makes it seem like, how dare the president of the United States be commanding in a phone call with a foreign leader? They are. The American press is trying to have it both ways and are trying to make salacious sentences to make people think that no matter which way it's happening, that President Trump is unhinged. That is what they want everyone to believe. And you go back to this, though. We're now looking at even more conspiracy theories that come out. The Congress right now, the Armed Services Committee in the House of Representatives, is marking up the National Defense Authorization Act. It's kind of the budget for the military that will be for 2027. They're working on it now. You know, we'll probably get to a shutdown at some point about it. But as of right now, it starts in committee. And you're already seeing things on the internet from Al Jazeera, from other news sources, from NGOs, Democracy Now!, the Center for Responsible Statecraft, which is a more or less loosely or more than loosely connected to Iranian lobbies, all pushing this new thing about a section in the 2027 NDAA. And I'm starting to see it pop up online. I'm starting to see people like Ro Khanna and Thomas Massey, the dynamic duo, the bipartisan anti-Israel committee, going after it and say, look, now we're, our military is about to be fused, inseparable from Israel's because of this one section that creates a position to oversee and offer transparency and report back to Congress about how the U.S. military and Israel work together, the technology we share. This is already happening. We have deals with Israel. We have technology we share. Our military gets a boost from that. As well as when we share technology, it helps refine it for America at home. This is just creating an overseer, an executive that can report to Congress on this as these things go. And as we work towards what even Bibi Netanyahu said of trying to get off of just foreign aid, which is what everyone thinks is just giving stuff to Israel, it's really subsidizing the defense industry here at home. So once again, you see this, they've got to find a new conspiracy theory because now that the reporting that President Trump is going off on Bibi Netanyahu, they have to find another way to make it be that Jews and Israelis are controlling the U.S. and our military, and now we're going to be inseparable from Israel and our military. It's just absurd when you read even the text of the bill. 500 pages that's being marked up right now, but the section that they're up in arms about online is very short. It's one page, and it makes very clear sense of what it is, not the lies that people like Thomas Massey are putting out there.
1: And I think when you read this kind of conversation, you also have to remember that unlike any other world leader, I'm not sure about any other world leader, but Benjamin Netanyahu, for all intents and purposes, was, you know, educated in America, raised partially in America. So you're having a conversation between, you know, an MIT graduate and went to Harvard, you know, with Benjamin Netanyahu and President Trump. They're not speaking a different language here. Mm-hmm. This is a very different world. It would be not unlike, it's even more closely than you can deal with Israeli government, like, than you could probably with the UK. Like, you're speaking a closer language, you know, from that. So unlike having to go through translators, work with Putin, work with all of these people who speak, you know, kind of broken English, if they speak English at all, you have a very direct relationship with Israel. Also, because Israel primarily, when you have these leaders who've been there, remember, historically, Benjamin Netanyahu, again, partially raised in America, partially raised in London, and ended up in Israel as their leader. So it's different when you have a country that's only been around 70 years on paper. And you have these leaders that have been there for a long time. So does it surprise me that President Trump could have a profanity-laced conversation with this person? Probably not, because you're dealing with a different kind of world leader, one that we are so, number one, very closely associated with, where you can have blunt and honest conversations, and number two, are essentially dealing with Americans.
3: Well, and I think we should even talk about what this alleged conversation was about. It's about, one, the way that President Trump is negotiating with Iran in the war, and the reality of what Israel has to face every day. Yeah. And that's why this isn't a simple soundbite type of issue. This is something where President Trump has a goal, And it's not what the crazies online would have you believe. That goal is to keep America safe and secure and eliminate the chance of Iran getting a nuclear weapon. He does have a very America first foreign policy. Whether or not you think that he's not going too far enough with Iran, or whether you think he's going
1: or shouldn't have gone
3: at all. That's what his course of action is here. The frustration he has with Israel is because Israel has to deal with a different threat. Right to their north, in southern Lebanon, which is where this happens, there is a quasi-state, quasi-military proxy of Iran called Hezbollah. And they have been fighting with them for decades. Hezbollah has killed American soldiers. They are not good people. And even though there is a ceasefire with the government of Lebanon, which is miraculous that this has happened, over the decades, Israel and Lebanon have not even really wanted to talk to each other, and they're having talks with the U.S. negotiating and mediating between them. Hezbollah is still trying to provoke Israel. They will still shoot rockets. In Israel, because what they do, which is best for their country, hits back harder than a single rocket. They take out the people that are threatening their citizens. That's not what Iran wants. So it complicates the negotiations with the United States. That is the source of frustration with the president, of saying, you're getting in the way of what I want to do. But can you blame Israel? No, because they are saying, we will not be bullied. We will not be pushed around by a terrorist group to our north, that if they're going to keep sending rockets to provoke us, we are going to take them out. That's what we're at. You can agree with President Trump, and you can also agree at the same time with the way Israel conducted it. I don't think it's them trying to loop the United States back into fighting. No, they're protecting their citizens. But President Trump also wants to protect the United States' interest.
1: Yeah, but how do you feel about that? Give me a call. We are going to take as many calls as we can. We only got a couple calls right now, so we have quite a few lines open at 1-800-684-3110. Before we wrap up this show, I always like to take a listen to what you all have to say. And there's thousands of you watching and listening around the country and around the world even right now. Why not be a part of the show as well? I know it's, get brave. Call in. Be a part of the show. I believe in you. Do you believe in them, Will?
3: I always have, and I always will.
1: Yeah, you're controlled by them.
3: By those six phone lines.
1: Yeah, they're like the Netanyahus of phone lines for you.
3: They don't control me.
1: Yeah.
3: I'm going to yell at them when we get on.
1: I know.
3: Get them on
1: you're
3: air.
1: You're going to say some words we're not supposed to say on the air.
3: No, I wouldn't.
1: No, you say it in Hebrew. 1-800.
3: Hebrew.
1: Yeah, well. Sorry. 1-800-684-3110. 1-800-684-3110. Also talking about the L.A. Mayoral race. It's hard to say. We can have a conversation about that as well. 1-800-684-3110. Be right back with more on Seculo.
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12: 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Release Time Bible Education. And we talk about it almost daily. Students are being bombarded with messages, and it's creating anxiety, confusion, and fear. But I have a question. What if they had time during the school day to step away from all that noise and connect with something real? School Ministries Executive Director Robert Kylo explains how giving students access to God's Word isn't just important, but why it's essential.
13: Of course, we know Isaiah 26:3, one of my favorite scriptures, you will keep him in perfect peace, whose mind is stayed on you because he trusts in you. 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
13: Because that's the Word of God. It applies to everyone.
14: Right.
13: Those are biblical truths that the kids of America desperately need to be reminded of because they're being bombarded with messages that are contrary to that peace. 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And like you know, like I know as followers of Christ, that when you tune into the Word of God, you can tune out the voices that creates that anxiety and that fear.
12: For just $25, you can help change a student's life by connecting them with God's Word. 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
1: Here we are. Phone lines are open. 1-800-684-3110. Probably last time you're going to be able to get on the air today is if you call in the next minute or so. So give us a phone call. 1-800-684-3110. I do want to hop right to the calls. A lot of you are calling in about Israel. Some of you are calling in about California. We'll cover both of those topics. Really, whatever you want to talk about. If there's anything on your mind, 1-800-684-3110. The phone screeners like when I say that. Anything that's on your mind, if you want to talk.
3: Call right in.
1: That's when you know we have a few lines open for you. I'm not going to lie to you. And there's some questions that are coming in from social media as well. We'll take some of those on YouTube, but I much prefer to hear your voice. That is at 1-800-684-3110. Ephraim is calling from Virginia on line one. Go ahead.
16: Well, I wanted to comment on Netanyahu and Trump. I'm Jewish, was recently in Tel Aviv. I believe that both things can be true at the same time, that perhaps they had a heated conversation. As we know, Trump can often be hyperbolic. Yeah. I also support him. But I think he is probably more than a bit miffed that Israel is pursuing its own best interests by continuing to go after Hezbollah and in Lebanon. And perhaps Trump thinks that that is interfering with the terms with Iran. I can hear him perhaps having that conversation with Netanyahu, and Netanyahu standing firm that Israel has to do what is in its best interest. And by the way, support Israel, and thank you for supporting Israel as well. That's my comment.
1: Ephraim, I think you're probably right, which is those two things can be true. You can have a supporter and a friend in Israel. It doesn't mean you have to agree with every political decision they make. It also doesn't mean you have to be not frustrated if you're trying to create an end to a war and you feel like they've escalated it. Now, again, that doesn't mean that the Israeli government or Benjamin Netanyahu or whoever it may be is wrong. They're just making a decision for themselves. They're making a decision for their own government interest, not the government, just their own interest of their people. And it's interesting to hear that you were in Tel Aviv recently. Look, I want to get back soon. It's been a number of years and I miss it. I want to take my kids there. I want it to be a safe place that we can all experience. If you've ever been, you know it's a life-changing experience for those that are Christians, those that are Jewish, people that have those religious beliefs, because you get to see, physically touch all of these areas. And it's an unbelievable place. Even take out the religious significance. It's an unbelievable place in this world. Beautiful place, beautiful people. So I would love to get back there soon. So sure, do I want a war to wrap up? I do, because I selfishly miss being there. And I would have loved to have taken my son there, who just turned 13, on his bar mitzvah, as I did when I first went during my bar mitzvah. So, but unfortunately, we're in the middle of a pretty hardcore war time. But you never know what's around the corner. Hopefully things can wrap up. I do want to take some more calls, though. We got a bunch of champions calling. I appreciate all those champs. Let's start with Marion in Texas. Go ahead. It's about California.
17: Yeah, I just wanted to talk about the elections that are being held for the mayorship. And I pray Pratt wins, and also in the governorship. The only problem that I have is that I believe that one of the reasons that the Democrats have been able to have such a stronghold there is through cheating and things like that. And that's the only thing that I fear. I'm not sure it's going to be a fair election. And I just wanted to see if y'all had a comment on that.
3: Well, Marion, here's what I look at. I agree with you, but maybe not for the same reason. I don't necessarily think that yes, I think wherever you go, there is probably people that do illegal ballots, things of that nature. But I think that they have created a system that is so hard to defeat. And that's when Rick talks about the machine. When you think about how much money they have, how much they control every aspect of the government, of the people's lives in California, I think it becomes very difficult to overcome that. And when you think about it as cheating, it may not be in the traditional sense, but it is an unfair advantage. And you even see that they'll tip their hand to that when they feel like they need to change the rules in order to benefit themselves. They will do it, such as their ballot referendum, where they change their congressional maps, which was supposed to be done by an independent commission. As soon as they feel like we're going to have an unfair advantage, we don't have a fair advantage or whatever, they go back and they redraw the maps because of what other states are doing. So they tell you that they just care about control. And I think that it is hard to overcome that when they have had decades of control. And what you see is, one, disheartened people on the state level that think, I'll never win. So they're just not motivated to go vote. And then on top of that, you have the levers of power and you have systems like a jungle primary, which make it, it gives the advantage to the controlling power as it is. So it is kind of a double whammy. It isn't fair, but it's not necessarily cheating in the sense of they are changing votes or they are stuffing it full of illegal votes, et cetera. I'm sure across the country, there are things like that that go on, but I think the primary reason is the complete system that they have built.
1: All right. There you go.
3: And if you're not motivated to go vote, unlike something you have someone...
1: Let's take Melissa in South Carolina. Go. Melissa, go ahead. ACLJ champion as well.
14: Hi, everybody. I just want to encourage every California resident and anyone listening in California to this broadcast to go and vote. Please vote. Change California.
1: There you go, Melissa. I appreciate you calling in. She loves California. She loves L.A. She's like a Randy Newman song, Will.
3: That's right. She's a longtime former California resident, and also one of our Rumble ranters that are frequently in the chat there. So you can join people on Rumble as well.
1: Yeah.
3: Hang out with Melissa. But I think to that point as well, it is hard to motivate people. And even when you look at the split in like a presidential election, I don't think it's truly a, 75-25 state or 60-40 state. I think that just the motivation of people that have resigned to the fact that the Democrats are always going to win there, that they just don't go vote. And it's taking someone like Spencer Pratt to motivate people to do something different.
1: Yeah.
3: That maybe you'll see something
1: different. Speaking of something different, let's swerve a little bit. Joe's calling about Iran. Joe in Texas, go ahead.
18: Yes, sir. I just got one question, man. I mean, I hear that we own Iran's military. Their navy's at the bottom of the ocean, and their ground forces were basically non-existent. So my question is, why do we have to ask Iran for anything? Why don't we just step up to the plate and tell them what we're going to do? If we really own everything, if we really got them by the, you know what?
1: Yeah, Joe, we only got a minute left. There has been some strategic moves, and President Trump has talked about this, about not really going after the specific military.
3: Right.
1: While we, sure, they are thwarted, like you said, a lot of their ships are on the bottom of the ocean. We've gone after them. There has been an attempt to minimize, actually, the attack on the Iran's military in a bit due to the fact that they think that they may not be as radical as the leadership was. So they may be people that we could actually utilize in the future.
3: Well, that's right. And Secretary Rubio was speaking. He was testifying before the Senate this morning, his former colleagues, and even said they still have a lot of drones. They still have them. That's because of where they keep them. It's not like they are they're easy to spot on a satellite, yeah, per se. And so, once again, you talk about the threat to the Strait of Hormuz with one-way drones that don't have to come back. It's not a fighter jet that has to go drop a bomb and come back. That is still a threat where if you're trying to keep even the shipping industry and all these things safe, you have to take that threat as a real threat.
1: All right, that's going to do it for today's show. We appreciate all of you joining us, and make sure you join us each and every day tomorrow. We'll have the Fallout from California. Let's talk about what happens, so make sure you don't miss us. We're going to be live 12 to 1 p.m. Eastern time. Work your way back from there and support the work of the ACLJ by signing that petition today at aclj.org/sign. Just scan the QR code. We'll talk to you tomorrow.
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22: News this hour from Town Hall. I'm Keith Peters in Washington. Testifying before the Senate Foreign Relations Committee today, Secretary of State Marco Rubio says there is some progress in talks with Iran.
23: For the first time, certainly in my memory, they have agreed to negotiate aspects of their nuclear program that just a month ago, just a year ago, they were refusing to even mention, much less enter into discussions about. That is not a guarantee that ultimately it will lead to a deal that's acceptable to the Senate or acceptable to the American people. But we'll be able to engage them in a process to truly test the proposition of how far they're willing to go.
22: Meanwhile, Iran stopped communicating with mediators after Israel threatened to bomb Beirut as it fights the Lebanese militia Hezbollah. That's according to two semi-official Iranian news agencies, but President Trump is disputing that claim and says talks are continuing. The Trump administration is advancing what it calls new election integrity measures ahead of the next election cycle. Willie Nelson reports from the White House.
24: President Trump is pushing new election integrity measures through the U.S. Postal Service, requiring states to submit voter lists tied to unique ballot barcodes for mail-in voting. The proposal is designed to strengthen ballot verification and track mail ballots throughout the voting process. The rule is now moving through the federal rulemaking process. Democrats and activist groups are already threatening legal challenges. Willie Nelson, The White House.
22: The Trump administration is scrapping plans to create a $1.8 billion fund meant to compensate allies of the president, the Justice Department's top official said Tuesday, in retreating from a program that faced setbacks in the courts and a fierce political backlash that had threatened to stall key elements of the White House agenda. On Wall Street, the Dow by 228 points. More at townhall.com.
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22: A South Carolina jury finds a convenience store owner not guilty in the murder of a black teenager. We hear more on this story from national correspondent Mike Hempen reporting.
26: A jury in South Carolina has found a store owner not guilty in the 2023 shooting of a black 14-year-old. Jurors have returned a verdict for Chi-K Rick Chow, who shot Cyrus Carmack Belton in the back after chasing him from his store. Prosecutors say Chow wrongfully thought the teen had stolen 4 bottles of water, but defense lawyers maintain Chow fired to defend his son after Carmack Belton pointed a gun at him. Sobs and cries of distress could be heard from the Carmack Belton family in the courtroom after the verdict was read. I'm Mike Hempen.
22: news and analysis at townhall.com. From Washington, I'm Keith Peters reporting. A corner of the forecourt of Paris's Notre-Dame Cathedral has been transformed into an archaeological excavation site revealing treasures. More on the story from international correspondent Charles de Ledesma, reporting from London.
0: As thousands of tourists queue under the summer sun to enter the Notre Dame Cathedral, archaeologists are working just yards away below ground, uncovering traces of nearly 2,000 years of Parisian history. The excavation started after the cathedral was rebuilt following the 2019 fire. The dig has uncovered hundreds of objects, including a 4th century coin. Archaeologist Lucy Altenberg from the Paris Archaeological Unit, the 1700-year-old coin.
2: This coin there is an example of a Roman coin that we found at the Parvis Notre-Dame, where you've got the profile of, I think it's Constantine.
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8: 888-971-SAGE, 888-971-7243. I am Larry Elder. We are Salem News Channel, unless, of course, your name is Hunter Biden. All of this and more next hour. We're going to talk to the host of The Morning Answer here in L.A., Jennifer Horn, about the mayor's race and the gubernatorial race. We'll talk a little bit about that this hour as well. But first, the Iran war. Secretary of War was testifying before Congress for the Senate, had a heated exchange with a number of senators, including Senator Duckworth of Illinois, number 43.
35: Self-defeating impacts. Your budget request here would sadly perpetuate that trend and undermine the roles and responsibilities that you should be fulfilling as Secretary of State. Thank you, Mr. Chairman. I yield back.
36: Okay, I didn't get to answer any of that.
35: I didn't ask you a question.
36: Well, she didn't answer any questions. She just wanted me to answer? Can I answer anyway?
35: You may.
36: Okay. Well, but she made a bunch of points. I get to answer them, right? First of all, I don't understand this thing with the. Let me tell you, we were just here. Maybe you weren't here. We were just talking about it. We did a peace deal with Azerbaijan and Armenia. We just signed the TRIP agreement yesterday, actually, or last week. We signed it. Last night I officialized it. That was diplomacy.
35: That's great, but the Trump administration is still blown through
36: when
35: money
36: do I get
35: in
36: to 14 talk to you?
35: Weeks.
36: Do I get to talk to
35: then this entire budget
37: Senator
35: that you're
37: Duckworth,
35: requesting?
37: Senator Duckworth, I'm going to let Senator Rubio reply to the statements that you made at his request.
36: Yeah, that's.
37: But we've got a hard stop at 12:30.
36: Okay, but I know, but you said a lot of stuff. I get to answer some of it. All right. So the first is the second is India-Pakistan. We ended that war. We were involved in helping broker that. Thailand-Cambodia. That's diplomacy. We've been very engaged in fact, as I sit here now speaking to you, I've got the Lebanese government and the Israeli government meeting at the State Department starting at 8:30 this morning for the fourth time after engaging last week at the military level. So we're carrying out now, we're carrying out diplomacy all over the world constantly and very successfully in many cases. Now let me make one more point that you raise about the budget request. Guys, we understand how this process works, okay? You guys understand. I know because I've been here for all the time. We OMB produces sort of timelines for every agency, we put forward a budget. We say, this is the money we've been allocated. This is how we would spend it. There is a congressional process, which I'm sure you're aware of. And in my time here, 16 years that I was here, I don't ever recall us once ever taking the president's budget and passing it into law. I'm not walking away from the budget. We can make it work if that's the budget you give us. But I have a sense, I have a suspicion, right, Senator Schatz, that we're going to have to work with you, got shots, that we're going to have to, well, you know, that we're going to have to, that we're going to have to work with you guys on a budget request that meets your priorities and ours. That's how it works. You guys are the appropriators. We have to work within the, we will tell you what we care about, we will tell you how we're going to spend the money, but ultimately you will provide us a spending bill, and we will work through those parameters. But we have given you what we can live with, we can make it work. But if you wanted, you know, if you're obviously going to have changes here in the Congress. But this stuff about diplomacy and the money spent on the war, diplomacy is always cost less money. We don't buy missiles. We don't buy rockets. We don't buy large airplanes and aircraft carriers. But we've been very effective. And I can give you list after list of places that where we have had an impact in either de-escalating crisis before it started or ending active wars. And I'm very proud of the work that we've done in that regard, some of which haven't even been publicly discussed in some cases because they weren't high profile. And my last point. We remain heavily engaged in areas that maybe not at the core are of our national interest.
8: Can you imagine if this kind of thing, these kinds of achievements had taken place under Barack Obama? Rhetorical question. This is an exchange with New Jersey Senator Cory Booker, number 44.
1: And now we're begging to get back into a deal that you all
36: we're
1: trashed in the first place.
36: There's no one begging. I don't
1: clearly,
36: know.
1: This is
3: Senator
1: a
3: Booker. Senator Booker, your time's up. But Senator Rubio, just, since he's
36: I do want to address some of these
3: respond.
36: Points because they go to the heart of the matter. No one's begging for anything here. The Iranians might be begging because their economy's losing hundreds of millions of dollars a day. That they are losing. Understand, Iran had street protests going on before all of this started. All of those factors, economic factors in Iran, are far worse today than they were 6 months ago when those protests were happening. They have hyperinflation. Their currency is completely devalued. They're struggling to make payroll for their government workers. Iran is in a very serious situation. And if it was up to the political class there, and I understand everybody there is sort of radical in some way, but if it was up to the people that actually like go to elections and wear the suits and you see on TV, they'd probably make a deal tomorrow. The issue they're facing is that the Supreme Leader and the IRGC Corps are a little bit more immune from those pressures until they can be convinced otherwise. And I think that's the direction that they're moving in, because the reality, I don't know where you're getting this perception that Iran is stronger. Iran has no Navy left. They've lost a substantial percentage of their defense industrial base. That Iran has lost a substantial percentage of their missile launchers. And their economy is far worse today, and I mean far worse today, than it was 6 to 9 months ago. And they are looking at hundreds of billions of dollars of reconstruction costs just to get to where they were 6 months
1: ago. Mr. Rubio, you keep...
8: And this was his exchange between the senator from Nevada, Jackie Rosen, number 46.
9: You were at a party with President Trump in Miami. Instead of accompanying Vice President Vance to Pakistan for negotiations...
36: What party was I at? I was at a party?
9: It's publicly reported, and there's photos there.
36: But what party? No, but you're going to say that. I'm going to answer it. I'm going to answer that question. That's an absurd statement. I was not at a party.
9: If I finish my paragraph, he can answer.
36: People are going to slander me. I'm going to answer it.
9: Steve Witkoff and Jared Kushner, both of whom were never confirmed by this body to be America's diplomats, accompanied the vice president in the negotiations. Even Iran's foreign minister was not there, yet you were not, was there, excuse me, and you were not. I just feel that's embarrassing for us, and it's embarrassing for you. So, Mr. Secretary, Congress represents the American people. We have the power to confirm who represents America abroad. We confirmed you to be our Secretary of State. We confirmed you to be in the negotiations that are happening. And it's just unthinkable to me that you are missing high-stakes negotiations or that you're not involved. It's sad.
3: Senator Rosen, your time's up. Secretary Rubio.
36: You're 100% inaccurate and 100% wrong. Here's why. Number one, the Vice President of the United States was there, and he wasn't confirmed by us, and he was elected by the American people. Okay? He is the second in line of the presidency of the United States. He was present. Mr. Witkoff is the president's envoy for negotiation for peace deals. Mr. Kushner is a private citizen that serves as an advisor on these functions. They were the team that we sent to Pakistan. I was not at a party. Where I was is next to the president. because in the midst of those negotiations, I was in communications with them. And in fact, I think there is media reporting from that evening on how multiple occasions I went into a back room, I came back out and spoke to the president and was constantly updating him. On that evening, I spoke to Mr. Kushner and our negotiating team and Mr. Witkoff on at least six occasions, including twice on a secure line from the phone they had access to over there. So you don't know what you're talking about. You're just
37: Senator Rosen,
36: stuff
37: he
36: up.
37: Has the floor.
36: I know your staff wrote up this cute statement for your TikTok video, but it's not true. And it's not real. That's not what happened. Okay? I'm the National Security Advisor and Secretary of State. I was co-located with the President in the midst of a high-stakes negotiation so that I could immediately inform him about events occurring halfway around the world. I was where I needed to be at that moment because we had a very capable team on the ground in Pakistan led by the Vice President, led by the Vice President of the United States.
37: Thank you.
8: Versus Virginia Senator Tim Kaine, number 48.

0: criteria. It would be ridiculous.
1: Everyone on the boat is what?
0: Everybody on the boat is right-handed. That's not a targeting criteria. It's obviously not a targeting criteria. It would be improper for it to be a targeting criteria. Here's one that's not so obvious and that surprised me. There's evidence of narcotics on the boat. That is not a targeting criteria. I have been briefed on Southern Spear since the first operation on September 2 and most recently within the last couple weeks, and I've asked again and again, have the targeting criteria changed? No, they have not. What are their criteria? Here's what they are. I can't describe it here. But the presence of narcotics on the boat has never been a targeting criteria. Would you have any ability to explain? And the administration could have picked that as a targeting criteria. They chose items that were targets that authorized the use of the U.S. military to sink boats and kill people. But they have not used the presence of narcotics on the boat as one of the targeting criteria. And I would suggest to my colleagues, if you go look at the individual files of all the strikes, and I've looked at the first 46, they are consistent with what I've just said about something that's not on the list of targeting criteria. Why would the administration not include the presence of narcotics on the boat as a targeting criteria in Operation Southern Spear?
1: As you just outlined, I can't discuss the specifics of the targeting criteria, but I can tell you the one thing that is obvious is that the targeting criteria is not single source. In essence, there are multiple checks.
0: There are three elements to the targeting criteria.
1: Right, and all of it informed and infused by intelligence collection. In essence, they have to have true links. I can tell you they do walk away from strikes. There are multiple times that I've been aware. I'm not aware of every strike because it's not reported on a regular basis. It's delegated.
0: Yeah.
1: But there have been strikes that they've walked away from.
2: He handles himself extremely well, doesn't he? The mayor's race, governor's race coming up. I'm Larry Ogre.
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4: 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I am Larry Elder. We are Salem News Channel. The first official day of summer is just a few days away. It's June 21st. That means it's time for kids all around the country to be heading off to summer camp. But that experience seems out of reach for boys and girls who have a mom or dad in prison, because their average household income obviously drops dramatically while a parent is incarcerated. But you can change that by going to LarryElder.com and making a donation of $200 or whatever you feel led to give by clicking on my Angel Tree banner at the very top. Or you can phone in your gift, 888-206-2855, 888-206-2855. Prison Fellowship CEO Heather Rice Minus says when you do make a gift, you'll be helping a child like this one she met at an Angel Tree camp.
5: And he asks, you know, I hear people talking about God. Well, who's God? And they share with him, you know, it's about the opportunity to meet your Lord and Savior. And so he said, and then they gave me a Bible and I read it and it got real interesting. And just this child's, you know, rendition of the experience at camp and the experience of coming to understand that there is a God who came down in the form of his son, Jesus, and loves this little boy so much. So I would just encourage you, if you feel so moved, to give to a child like that all across the country who can have this opportunity to hear the good news.
4: Now, your gift makes all the difference, and it will help a deserving child out of a bad neighborhood and out of gang influences and into a week of fun, fresh air, and gospel at an Angel Tree camp located in all 50 states. But you need to hurry. As I said, summer officially begins June 21st. So please go right now to LarryElder.com, click on the banner at the very top, or 888-206-2855. That's 888-206-2855. Charles is in Brooklyn. Charles, you're on the Larry Elder Show.
6: Larry, give that call screener a raise. I forgot her name, but she's like the best call screener I've ever. She's really great.
4: Her name is Leslie. She is great.
6: Yeah. Oh, she's really good. You know, I'm kind of familiar to you. Should be familiar to you because 25 years ago, I won a contest. $50 gift certificate for Sports Authority when your blessed mom was around, Viola, and I did an impression of Farrakhan. Do you remember?
4: I do remember that.
6: That was me.
4: Can you still do it?
6: I can't. I'm a little out of practice, but no. I can do the bit. The bit was it was him on Mike Wallace. With Mike Wallace asking him, why did he go to a corrupt nation like Nigeria? And Farrakhan goes, Mike, how dare you sit there and ask me how I could go to a corrupt nation like Nigeria? That is for us to work out, not for you. You know, anyway, I got to practice.
4: You know, Farrakhan is still around. He's 93 years old, I think.
6: I know, Larry, you know, before you start with this, you know, I'm Jewish. Before you start with all this anti-Semitic stuff, he knew where the money was. He never used to say stuff like that. You know, I still love the way he talks. I hate the guy. Can't stand, you know, what he stands for. But he's, boy, he's like a snake charmer. He is really great orator.
4: He is. And I tell you something. He alone, out of these so-called black leaders, a term I don't much care for, is the only one who's talked about the nuclear intact family and what the welfare state has done to it. That's why he did the Million Man March. I didn't support the messenger, but I supported the message. We urged black men to stand up and be responsible for the children that they bring into the world. I haven't heard any other so-called leader, including Barack Obama. He once mentioned a couple of things, and Jesse Jackson said, "You're talking down to black people," and he stopped talking about it. So Farrakhan is an anti-Semite. He has this crazy stuff about numerology and a bunch of other nonsense, but at least he's talking about the importance of being responsible.
6: Yeah, and what a mellifluous voice. You know, I do a good Jesse Jackson, too. Oh, what, well, what, the Rainbow Coalition, anyway. you know, I have a viral video on YouTube of me on Steve Harvey's show. It's Eminem rapping with Eminem's dad rapping with Steve Harvey, and it's 9.9 million views.
4: Wow. Wow,
6: I'm doing impressions of rappers, but that's not the point of my call here. I guess the point of my call is, you know, I'm 73 years old and I attended high school with Karen Bass, and Hamilton High School. She was a semester below me.
4: Wow,
6: so I didn't know her, but my girlfriend at the time, my high school girlfriend, did. So we all went to a play. We all tumbled into a couple cars, and she was in this drama group. And she invited us to a play she was in.
4: Hmm.
6: So we went to the play, and I remember, like it was yesterday, we'd get in the auditorium there, and oh, that's Karen. We're all excited, you know.
4: Yeah.
6: And I said, oh, yeah, you know. So she was, like, sitting there, and it was like a restaurant scene. But she didn't talk. She was just eating. And she didn't have any lines. After a while, we started looking at each other, thinking, like, okay, she going to say anything?
4: Well,
6: it's like, what the hell? What?
4: Yeah, at least she didn't flub her lines. Well, Charles, thank you very much for calling. I have met Karen Bass on a couple of occasions. I've always found her to be pleasant. I've never thought of her as caustic or angry or nasty, a la somebody like Maxine Waters. It's her policies that bother me. Speaking of Karen Bass, she's being interviewed by Kathy Griffin. And listen to what Kathy Griffin says about the LAPD, number 19.
7: Yes. Yes, exactly.
8: All right, I'm going to say something that you're not supposed to say. I want you to break up protest this way. Or, you know, people think you're actually giving a call to arms to law enforcement to get into the fights they get into at downtown L.A. on a nightly basis, et cetera. So talk to us about what is, if you can, what it's like dealing with such maybe non-diverse groups as law enforcement, although they are diverse, but there's maybe some white nationalism in law enforcement, is my opinion. And the
4: can we hold it right there? Hold it right there. There might be some diversity in the LAPD, but there's a white nationalist problem, in my opinion. LA is roughly 40% Hispanic, 30% white. Less than 10% black, around that number of Asians. If you look at the LAPD, the composition of the LAPD mirrors the racial composition of the city. Now, she just now referred to the LAPD as having a white nationalism problem. Let's see what the mayor says in response to that accusation. Continue.
8: So how do you deal with those elements?
7: Sure. Well, first of all, I think the greatest misunderstanding, though, is the fact that there's no way a city or a state or a county has power over the federal government. And
8: thank
7: so
8: you.
7: What people would like for me to do is people would like for me to make LAPD arrest ICE officers. But what they don't understand, it's not that LAPD
4: so
7: is giving me a
4: bottom
7: hard
4: line
7: time.
4: Is the mayor is not going to respond to the accusation that the LAPD has a white nationalism problem, end of quote. We just interviewed the LAPD chief. I didn't suspect that he had a white nationalism problem. Maybe I should have asked him about that. 888-971-SAGE. Do not leave town.

0: with us are in news. I'm Keith Peters in Washington, testifying before the Senate Foreign Relations Committee today. Secretary of State Marco Rubio says there's some progress in talks with Iran.
1: For the first time, certainly in my memory, they have agreed to negotiate aspects of their nuclear program that just a month ago, just a year ago, they were refusing to even mention, much less enter into discussions about. That is not a guarantee that ultimately will lead to a deal that's acceptable to the Senate or acceptable to the American people. But we'll be able to engage them in a process to truly test the proposition of how far they're willing to go.
0: Meanwhile, Iran stopped communicating with mediators after Israel threatened to bomb Beirut as it fights the Lebanese militia Hezbollah. That's according to two semi-official Iranian news agencies. But President Trump is disputing that claim and says talks are continuing. The Trump administration is advancing what it calls new election integrity measures ahead of the next election cycle. Willie Nelson reports from the White House.
2: President Trump is pushing new election integrity measures through the U.S. Postal Service, requiring states to submit voter lists tied to unique ballot barcodes for mail-in voting. The proposal is designed to strengthen ballot verification and track mail ballots throughout the voting process. The rule is now moving through the federal rulemaking process. Democrats and activist groups are already threatening legal challenges. Willie Nelson, The White House.
0: The Trump administration is scrapping plans to create a $1.8 billion fund meant to compensate allies of the president, the Justice Department's top official said Tuesday, in retreating from a program that faced setbacks in the courts and a fierce political backlash that had threatened to stall key elements of the White House agenda. On Wall Street, the Dow up by 228 points. This is SRN News.
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10: 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Solar panels? Number 27.
11: Took me 3 years to get the solar turned on. Solar, something they want you to have.
12: But now they're taxing you, I think, for having it.
11: They are?
12: I think so.
11: What do you mean you think so? You
6: I think
11: have to
6: I, you know, there's, I don't need to know about solar, you know.
11: Okay,
6: I need to focus on making sure the moms are safe and the animals are not being abused. That's my party.
11: I know, if you're the mayor.
6: The solar panels, that's going to be somebody I'm hiring. That's my deputy mayor is going to worry about the solar panels.
11: No, Spencer, I got bad news. If you're the mayor, you are going to have to learn some of these issues more.
6: Solar panels. We're about 3 years from worrying about solar panels. We need to get all the naked drug addicts off of the sidewalks, and then I can worry about solar panels.
11: But we can't walk and chew gum at the same time.
6: With the state of L.A. right now, the solar panels, you can spit that gum out. I love the idea of getting the drug addicts treatment and giving them job opportunities. And if we need more solar panels, personally, I think we got to investigate the LADWP, why you even need a solar panel. You pay so much money for regular electricity that we got to check why our rates are going up 10% plus every month and we're not getting better electricity. Alkaline water is not coming out of our tap. So I'll get back to you on the solar panels, but it's a little, my totem pole is, make sure people don't have home invasions every single night.
11: Right.
6: Make sure you're not losing your whole suspension because we haven't fixed a road. I'm basic. That's why I'm resonating. Common sense,
11: basic stuff.
6: People that are struggling to live in L.A. right now because it's so expensive and they're stepping in human poop, they don't care about your problem with the solar panel right now. But they may, once I get rid of the poop and I make it more affordable to live, then they may want solar panels.
12: What about taxing, number 38.
6: To lie to you and tell you, we're going to tax these rich people. We already tax so much in L.A., in California. I can't even comprehend taxing more. What's happening is we tax these people, and then other rich people, this champagne socialist scammers, steal that money because they're all connected to the people taxing them. And then the people that should see the money, the communities, the Boys and Girls Clubs, the parks, the actual infrastructure doesn't see that money because different rich people stole the money that was being taxed from the rich people. So I actually feel like Robin Hood because I'm coming in and I'm going to say, where's all this money? We're done with everyone stealing the tax money. We're going to actually put it to the people that have turned us socialism because they say America doesn't work. It doesn't work if we let people steal all the tax money and we have no accountability and transparency.
11: And you know, I mean, look, I mean, you're not the first guy to say these kind of things. It's all who can actually do it.
12: But the man has no experience, right? Number 21.
6: My opponents are the reason the city's failing. So anything they say is just more lies. They know with me we're changing what's going on. We're stopping it. So it's not like a closing argument. They're already excited about me. The reason I'm here is because I'm not like these people. I don't have the experience of failing like they have.
12: Let's play that ad again, number 20.
13: My daughter, she's sick.
14: Spencer Pratt is the common sense choice for Los Angeles. Just look around. The city is a mess and our leaders have failed us. Homelessness, crime, drugs, everything is worse under Karen Bass.
15: This is bad. She's caught the Pratt. How did this happen?
13: We restrict her media diet. New York Times, MSNBC, NPR, maybe CNN if we're feeling frisky. Something must have slipped through.
15: Does she know anyone at all, who thinks for themselves?
13: I don't know. I don't think so. What is this?
15: It starts with a mild cough. And then, next thing you know, you hate seeing homeless drug addicts inject near kids. It's very contagious. I'm going to prescribe 4 doses of NPR every hour on the hour, 2 doses of the New York Times, and 5 doses of the LA Times.
14: Why was Karen Bass in Ghana while the city was burning?
15: 6 doses. 6 doses of the LA Times. We'll have to hold her in quarantine with the others for a few days. It's protocol.
12: Billionaire Tom Steyer is number 3 in most of the polls. Again, only the top 2 finishers go against each other. The hope is that at least one of them will be Republican Steve Hilton. 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
12: 888-971-SAGE, 888-971-7243. 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Next hour, we're going to talk to Jennifer Horn, the host of The Morning Answer here in Los Angeles on AM 870, about the mayor's race and about the governor's race. Speaking of which, here is the candidate for governor, Democrat, billionaire, spent $230 million so far of his own money, and right now most polls have him running third, shortly behind Steve Hilton. It is possible that there could be a general election between two Democrats and Steve Hilton could be shut out altogether. Number 25.
0: Well, I think there are two things going on there, Ben. One is that, yes, people are very scared about ICE specifically, and I have an incredibly strong anti-ICE program. I've said I think they're a criminal organization, and we have a very strong platform in terms of prosecuting them for racial profiling and violence, investigating the detention centers. But you should know, you don't have to trust me. The head of ICE went online to say that my program is unfair to ICE agents. And I took that as a huge compliment. But I think the...
12: Wow. DHS Secretary Mark Wayne Mullen heard similar nonsense from Senator Chris Murphy. He was not pleased. Number 52.
1: You know, I do have an opening statement here, but wow, Senator Murphy, the outlandish claims you made there is just flat wrong. You start saying we're breaking the law, and you really start looking at it, and we're enforcing the laws that Congress did pass. That's reckless. When you start saying it's unconstitutional, what's unconstitutional that we're doing? We swore to uphold the Constitution just like you swore to uphold the Constitution. For you to throw my 275,000 employees underneath DHS and with a broad stroke like that is reckless and irresponsible on your part. We're doing the job that Congress gave us the authority to do. And our men and women out there every single day is enforcing the laws. If you don't like the laws, you can change them. We're not picking and choosing which laws we enforce. We're simply enforcing the law. Period. Full stop. When you throw out reckless terms and you start referring to our agents as being dangerous, unconstitutional, and lawless, that's why our agents' death threats are up by 8,000%. I know that's not what you want, but your political theater, that's what it causes. When you start looking at assaults on our officers, they're up by 1,300%. Senator Murphy, is that what you want? I don't think it is. I really don't. But I understand the political theater. I understand wanting to get sound bites. And that was obvious because the whole time he was giving your testimony, he wasn't looking at me. He was looking at a camera. I get that. I get it. If you have bigger political ambitions, fine. Just say it. But don't do it at the expense of my officers. When you want to really talk about funding, you haven't funded my officers. CBP and ICE has been willing to do the job for free. Why? Because of a reckless administration. Prior to President Trump coming in and saving America, you had a reckless administration that was destroying America by letting millions of illegals into our country. We're a nation of laws, and we're going to enforce those laws. What separates us from other countries is because people respect the rule of law.
12: As you know, there has been protests at a detention center in New Jersey, in Newark, called Delaney Hall. And New Jersey Senator Andy Kim claims that the conditions there were substandard, and he saw them with his own eyes. Number 30.
2: Well, first of all, I can tell you that DHS is lying. They're lying because they are trying to cover this up. They're in damage control. You know, they saw what happens when the American people are outraged about this in Minnesota and elsewhere, and they know that they will lose control over this narrative, so they have to deny it. But I saw it with my own eyes, as did many of my colleagues. And this is something where, again, it's not even just in Delaney Hall, as you pointed out earlier. It's a facility and detention facility after another all across this country. And this is the brokenness that I see when I see, you know, an 18-year-old high school senior locked up there at Delaney Hall, when I see and talk to a pregnant woman who is not getting the care that she needs, or a man with stage 3 lung cancer. You know, those are the situations that are before us. They're not the worst of the worst. They aren't these violent criminals that Trump keeps talking about. And it's happening with our money. It's happening with our resources. Instead of actually supporting and fighting to lower our costs and deal with affordability, this is where billions of dollars are going to.
12: So the question is, whom do you believe? The senator from New Jersey or Border Czar Tom Homan, number 29?
3: The food was good. It's all a false premise. There was never a hunger strike. The congressman said, oh, people aren't hunger strike. No, they weren't. They may not be eating in the cafeteria, but what I found out, they're ordering food from the commissary, eating in their cells. So there wasn't an abuse. It's not an inhumane condition. I went to the entire facility. I ate the same meal they ate. That facility is well run, and the governor keeps saying she's going to keep raising hell if that facility shuts down.
12: Now, let's talk quickly about Jill Biden, shall we? Number 37?
4: Years.
5: In her book, last fall, former Vice President Kamala Harris, she wrote that staying in as long as he did was recklessness. That, quote, the stakes were simply too high to leave to one person's ambition. Does the former Vice President perhaps have a bit of a point there?
4: That is her point of view, and if she felt that way, she should have said it.
5: The book.
12: Wow. A little bad blood there. How about Senator Chris Murphy, number 41?
21: Democrats stridently, including on this program, said time and again that his cognitive abilities were fine. How do you convince the public that Democrats are telling the truth now?
24: Yeah, listen, I think Democrats do have to be honest about the mistakes that we made in 2024.
12: No kidding.
24: In retrospect.
12: No kidding. 888-971-SAGE. I'm Larry Elder.
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26: Hi, this is Kevin Coughlin for the Chairman's Hour with Brian Williams. As we move toward our 250th birthday celebration for America, I've been reflecting on aspects and practices of American life and citizenship that have fallen by the wayside. Little things about being an American that we've lost or are worth reclaiming. Did you know that there are 149 National Historic Sites or National Parks, 2,600 National Historic Landmarks, and over 100,000 properties that are listed on the National Register of Historic Places, all around these great United States? 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Recently, I visited the James A. Garfield Memorial Site in Mentor and learned about our 20th president. 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When you stop into a historic site, or even just stop to read a historical marker, you are absorbing the history, reconnecting with our country's past, with our founders, and the people that built this country. 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

0: 888-971-SAGE, 888-971-7243, Larry Elder, Salem News Channel. In a few minutes, we're going to be talking with Jennifer Horn, host of The Morning Answer here in Los Angeles, about the gubernatorial race, about the mayor's race. When Steve Hilton was thinking about running for governor, he asked me what things I would have done differently. And I said, well, the president reached out to me and wanted to officially endorse me. And I said, Mr. President, with all due respect, they're going to make this about you. I want this to be California-centric. He said, I understand. They made it about him anyway. So I told Steve one of the things I would have done differently is I would have openly accepted President Trump's endorsement, not run from it, not hid from it, embraced it. And the president has endorsed Steve Hilton, and he has embraced his support. And Hilton was asked about this on CNN. Let's play part of that, number 31.
1: So, Steve, look, I appreciate your time because here you are. You are hours away from this election. The top two vote-getters advanced to the general. This whole thing got blown up like a volcano with the Eric Swalwell debacle, and now he's gone. Are you confident that you're going to get one of the top two spots?
2: I'm confident, Aaron, but not complacent. The race has actually tightened quite a bit in the last few days. You've seen Tom Steyer spend a lot of money on this race, nearly $220 million, I think it is now. And so it's basically a three-horse race for two slots. I think that we will make it because actually the big number that I pay attention to, and I think which is why we'll get change in November, is that there's a majority of Californians who think we need change. We've had 16 years now of Democrats running everything in California, and the results are just pretty disappointing. We've got the highest poverty rate in the country, the highest unemployment rate, the highest cost of living by far, crime, homelessness, the school results are not great despite spending a lot of money. Everywhere you look, there's this sense that things aren't working and it's time for change. And that's why I think it's actually really important that I'm in the top two so that Californians have a choice in November.
1: All right, so let me ask you about this, because there's change and then there's Trump, okay? And President Trump, as you know, Steve, praises you. I mean, just this past weekend, here he is.
3: And I'm a friend of Steve. I think Steve is great, and I endorse him.
1: Trump has also promised to help you fix a state that he says has gone to hell. You were more polite in your language now. He says Steve can turn it around before it's too late, and as president, I will help him do so. Now, this gets back to what I said. There's change and then there's Trump. People may want change, but in California, they do not like Donald Trump. His approval rating is 30%. That's even worse than his average nationally. Do your close ties with him, do you think those could hurt you tomorrow?
2: No, I think it's actually the opposite. I think it shows that, first of all, for Republican voters, that's an endorsement that really matters. But way beyond that, and what really matters is how this affects California. I think it's useful to have a governor who has a good relationship with the president so that he can actually deliver practical things.
0: Pretty extraordinary. I think it's useful to have a productive relationship with the president of the United States. Hello. Jennifer Horn up next about the race for governor and mayor.
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